0: FM, WZFG Dilworth, Fargo, Moorhead, USA. The Flag. It's 7 o'clock.
1: The passengers took action. I'm Lisa Lacera, Fox News. After the co-pilot of a Fly Dubai jet bound for Tel Aviv attacked the captain, repeatedly stabbing him, the jet took a dive as people broke down the cockpit door.
2: Authorities trying to figure out not only why this pilot decided to attack the captain of this plane, but also what were the intentions behind it. But obviously a very emotional day for many of the people who were on board that plane, some even saying at one point there, they thought they were going to lose their lives. Crowds, though, tonight showing up to Ben-Gurion Airport to welcome everyone back to Israel, including Prime Minister Benjamin Netanyahu. He met with one passenger, still covered in blood, who was said to be one of the people who bravely rushed into the cockpit to help restore order.
1: Fox's Jeff Paul in Tel Aviv. President Trump says he spoke with Israeli Prime Minister Netanyahu after the incident. He said a plumber was the first one in the cockpit, and he was able to subdue the co-pilot. He said he then knew to pull up the stick, leveling the plane, because he's a fan of the TV show Air Disasters.
3: This is the craziest thing. And then shortly thereafter, the pilots, you know, were there in case they have emergency pilots on these planes, and the security guys, but they were in the back of the plane. They came up, they took over the plane.
1: Fly Dubai has suspended all flights to Israel while an investigation continues. The Supreme Court has overturned a last-minute stay of the execution of Krista Pike. Pike, now 50, and her boyfriend were convicted of the 1995 stabbing and beating of 19-year-old Colleen Slemmer, their classmate at a job training facility in Knoxville. The case gained national attention at the time because a pentagram was carved into Slemmer's body and other elements of the murder stoked fears of Satan worship during what was known as the Satanic Panic of the 80s and the 90s. America's listening to Fox News.
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1: President J.D. Vance talked up manufacturing while making stops in Texas to campaign for Republicans.
6: The vice president speaking at a groundbreaking ceremony for Saronic Technologies' Port Alpha manufacturing facility at the Port of Brownsville.
7: As you start seeing ships roll off the lines, know that the President of the United States, the Vice President of the United States, we're proud of you, we're thankful for the work that you're doing, we're rooting for you, and you will be our champion here in Brownsville, Texas, and we will be your champion in Washington, D.C.
6: The facility is expected to create thousands of jobs producing autonomous vessels for the U.S. Navy. Vice President Vance has been on an economic tour of the U.S., speaking to workers about the Trump administration's priorities ahead of the midterm elections, touting investments in American workers and a focus on family values. Kristen Goodwin, Fox News.
1: Health officials in Pennsylvania say a fifth person has died in the state's measles outbreak. They say the person was not vaccinated and lived in Lancaster County. The health department says there are 943 measles cases in the state across 39 counties. A Florida mother is out of jail on bond after being charged with leaving her kids at home unsupervised while she took a cruise.
8: Police in North Miami Beach were called to a home to find 4 children, one as young as 2 months old, without anybody watching them. Their father, who doesn't live with them, called police after noting the mother went on a cruise to the Bahamas and never dropped the kids off with a relative, which was the supposed plan.
9: The baby was born in July of this year. Who leaves a baby alone like that?
8: That's the judge talking with 29-year-old Natalie Belizaire, who denied any wrongdoing. Police were waiting for her when her cruise ship returned.
1: Fox's Evan Brown in Miami. Wall Street, the major indexes ended the day mixed. The Dow minus 443, the Nasdaq up 63, the S&P off 19. The price of Brent crude, the international standard, closed above $103 a barrel. I'm Lee Silasera. This is Fox News.
10: Are you a worrier? I know I can be. In the spring, any day that I'm not in the field means another sleepless night. I am Darren Hefty with Hefty Seed Company. Farming comes with enough worries. Your corn seed shouldn't be one of them. That's why we developed Hefty Brand 40 Series Corn. 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When the other guys are losing their sleep trying to get their crop in, well, my corn will already be in the ground. Plant early, sleep better with Hefty 40 Series Corn.
11: Clear skies this evening, and it's going to remain mild with temperatures slowly falling off into the 60s before bottoming out overnight in the mid-40s as winds turn to the northwest at 5 to 10. And a little breezy and cooler for your Thursday. We'll have northwest winds 10 to 25 and highs in the low to mid-60s. We'll stay in the low 60s through the weekend with generally dry conditions with only an outside chance for a sprinkle on Saturday morning. From the Flag Skywatch Weather Center, I'm Chief Meteorologist Dean Wysocki.
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13: What's up, America? I am Rich Valdez, Valdez with an S, at Rich Valdez on all of the social media. Welcome to the Mark Levin Show. Mark will be with you guys tomorrow. I am your humble servant filling in this evening. Happy to do it. Big shout out to somebody I like to call El Trompito, Donaldus Magnus, the 45th and 47th president of these United States. President Trump, he invited me to the White House today for the annual Hispanic Heritage event at the White House. And I want to thank him for that invitation. And we're talking about a number of things tonight. If you want to weigh in on this conversation, feel free. The number is 877-381-3811. Again, my name, Rich Valdez. That's Valdez with an S on all of the social media. If you want to give me a follow, my day job is where I host a show called Rich Valdez. This is America. Many of you have heard me on the radio over the years. Others, this is your first time. Welcome to the party. And I got a nickname from the great one, Mark Levin, some years ago. He called me Richie V, Mr. Cost Greener, our liberty-loving Latino amigo. And it stuck with me throughout my radio career. So happy to be back in my old stomping grounds here on the Mark Levin Show, where I cut my teeth in talk radio. Mark Levin is one of my mentors and a friend who I love dearly. And I put that out there to say, don't get fresh when you call in, right? Don't disrespect the great one. And I'm bringing that smoke. Anyway, what am I talking about tonight? We're talking about a number of things. And part of the things we're talking about tonight, I want to talk a little bit Lindsey Clancy, some of the crimes, some of the spin-off crimes, right? There's been like some copycat murders. There's also, in addition to that, there's just a lot of crime, from little kids committing crime to people committing crimes against kids. It's just wild to see what's going on. I mean, I'll talk about this a little bit later, but a South Carolina mom is facing attempted murder charges because she stabbed her two young children, 3 years old and 6 years old. Then you got a 14-year-old boy who's facing a number of charges connected to an attack on a delivery woman in Staten Island, New York. I mean, just nuts. Then you got a mom who left four kids, including a two-month-old, alone to go on a cruise to the Bahamas. Who does that? I think that's literally what the judge said. So we're going to get into all those things a little bit later. We're also going to talk about what we've been talking about, right? The plane situation, what happened with this failed terror attempt in the Middle East in a flight from Dubai to Israel, to Tel Aviv. And we've been discussing that. We can continue on that. And I also want to get into, of course, the Hispanic Heritage event, if anybody wants to weigh in on that. And the Lindsey Clancy stuff, right? Her lawyer parading around yesterday, making all sorts of claims that she didn't do it, this, that, and the third. But where I want to start in this hour, in the Power Hour, is with the House. Cut number 8, the House passed a bill to deport illegal immigrants that have been convicted of any type of welfare benefits fraud. Listen to this.
14: On this vote, the yeas are 231, the nays are 186. The bill is passed. Without objection, a motion to reconsider is laid on the table.
13: Now, listen to that.

0: You'd expect to see the North Dakota oil and natural gas industry working at wells and processing facilities. What you might not know is our oil and gas industry also works to build roads, provide school funding, and even protect us from flooding by creating nearly 50,000 jobs statewide and generating billions of tax dollars annually to support our infrastructure, our great outdoors, and our schools. North Dakota Petroleum Foundation, advancing the possibilities.
1: A clip of a Puerto Rican guy in Orlando, Florida, Kissimmee, actually, to be more precise, who was, bird dogging, harassing, yelling at the ICE people that had somebody pulled over. And he's yelling at them, you don't have to show your documents. You don't have to listen to them. Roll up your window. Just drive away. And all of these things, again, I think are bad advice, right? And the guy's telling him, hey, stop it. And then the other guy tells him in Spanish, he's like, look, just take it easy. We're doing our jobs over here. And he's like, shame on you for being a nice person and being Hispanic at the same time. How dare you? You know, and he got very indignant, like Greta Thunberg. How dare you? How dare you? But anyway, they get into this back and forth. And then I look at the comments and everybody's like, oh, it's always the ones that your own kind that do it to you. And I thought to myself, does anybody else do this? Maybe they do, but I can't imagine anybody going, oh, yes, I stole a car. Bro, and, I can't believe it. The cop was the same race as me and he locked me up. Can you believe that? Like, of course. You don't get a pass because the cop is from the same place you are. Since when is that a thing? Right? That's not even a logical argument. But yet people want to say that and do that and make it seem like, cops that are black are supposed to support blacks that are committing crime. Cops that are Hispanic are supposed to support Hispanics that are committing crimes. I mean, the whole thing is bizarre to me, that logic. Where does that come from? Well, it comes from guys like Senator Chris Van Hollen. When you're saying things like this, that the majority of deportations are against black and brown people. Well, again, interesting position to take. I'm thinking the immigration problem that we have in America, is it because of an overwhelming amount of Irish or Ukrainian? And I'm being snide. Some might say yes. I'm sure there are people from those places, but I don't think that's the majority of people, right? If you ever rode a subway, I take the subway. I'm in New York City all the time. I took a subway the other day. I had to walk across that underground tunnel because it was ugly outside, and from, where you get off the shuttle on Broadway and over to the Port Authority side to 8th Avenue, and I must have passed three different women that were begging for money, and every one of those women was Middle Eastern and had a sign and had little children next to her. And every one of the women that was with their children next to them that was Hispanic was selling fruit out of a shopping cart. Now, I don't know which ones were illegal immigrants and which ones weren't, but I would bet that they were all immigrants of some sort because they didn't look like they'd been here for a long time. And I'm thinking to myself, if the streets of New York City are flooded with people that are asking for help, maybe we have an immigration problem. Maybe we're letting too many people in that can't support themselves. That's racist all of a sudden? I think that's a wild thing to say. And it's the same argument that they made in the video that I was watching. The guy says, he's like, bro, they're Hispanic. Go bother somebody else. And I'm thinking, who are they supposed to bother? Right? I mean, don't we have a border with Mexico? Isn't there a bunch of people from Hispanic countries and others? I mean, during the Biden years, we saw them coming from Yemen. We saw them coming from everywhere. So I understand. But to make these claims, it doesn't really pass muster to me. It doesn't hold enough water. Well, anyway, AG Todd Blanche, he had a press conference today talking about 10 different foreign nationals that have been indicted for fraud. What kind of fraud? The type that doesn't exist if you ask our friends on the left. We're talking about voter fraud, election fraud. Where? Minnesota. Listen to this.
2: Today we are announcing that a federal grand jury returned indictments against 10 foreign nationals alleged to have committed unlawful voting and registration offenses in the state of Minnesota. In total, the grand jury's indictments include 9 counts of illegal voting by an alien and 9 counts of making a

0: false claim of citizenship in order to register to vote. Charges include illegally voting in the general elections of 2022, 2024, and the midterm, the primary elections of August of this year, of August 2026. The defendants that have been charged include foreign nationals from Brazil, Ghana, and Liberia. So we have talked repeatedly about the importance of election integrity, and we're certainly not going to stop talking about that now. Voter fraud erodes the public's trust in our electoral system, and it's vital to our democratic process that we do everything that we can to restore that trust. The most basic way the Department of Justice can accomplish this restoration of trust is by working to make sure the only people voting in an election in the United States are American citizens who are eligible to vote.
1: Well, that's Attorney General Todd Blanchard. He's 100% right. And now, where is Senator Van Hollen? He's going to say, you see, they're brown and they're black, right? Ghana, Liberia, and Brazil. Brazil! So now we're supposed to say that the cops are racist, the DOJ is racist, AG Todd Blanche is racist, because these guys who did these crimes, or allegedly did these crimes, are from Brazil, Ghana, and Liberia, right? South America and Africa. This is why you can't play these games. These people are out of their minds, and they will nitpick at anything to try and make it make sense. But honestly, this don't make sense. You can't sit there and expect that we're not going to prosecute voter fraud. The Attorney General is 100% right. This erodes the public trust. People show up on Election Day because they believe that their vote counts. Even if low-key, they're like, man, my vote don't count, but, you know, cumulatively, I can make a difference. And yes, of course, every vote counts. That's why people do write-ins, sometimes on principle. So we're going to talk about how many voter fraud cases are we currently looking at when we come back, plus your calls. I see we got calls from Pittsburgh, Pennsylvania, from New York, and from everywhere else. You know the number, 877-381-3811. It's Rich Valdez in for the great one.
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0: friends. Welcome back. Rich Valdez keeping you company tonight, filling in for the great one, Mark Levin. I am the host of Rich Valdez. This is America. Check that out at richvaldez.com when you get a chance. And we want to get into your calls, of course, 877-381-3811. But I left off saying that Secretary Mark Wayne Mullen at that press conference today discussed how many voter fraud cases that they're currently investigating. Listen to this.
1: We have over 1,600 voter fraud cases that we are currently investigating.
0: Well, hold on a second. Wait a minute. I thought we didn't have voter fraud. I watched CNN, and they say that there's no conclusive reports of voter fraud. How could that be? Anyway, tell me how many more we have, Mr. Secretary.
1: 100,000 more that we're getting to. HSI is leading these investigations. These investigations are going back 5 years. The president has said it for a long time, and the Democrats were sitting there denying it, saying there's no fraud. That wasn't taking place. There's no fraud. There's nothing here. Don't look over here. As we're getting the voter logs from 47 states and a few territories, we're realizing there's actually a lot. And we believe that some of these states probably even knew about it, chose not to look into it. Well, we are. And just a clear message. If you voted in our elections and you weren't legally able to vote, we're going to find you. We might not find you today, may not find you tomorrow, but we will find you. We're going through every single one of these names.
0: Every single one of these names. Listen, 300,000 more cases. They're currently investigating 1,600, and they have 300,000 more to go. But this is something that doesn't happen if you watch the fake news media. Now, listen, I don't mean to sound partisan or bombastic, but these are two extremes here, right? When you have people in the media, the same media that wants to have access to the White House to report on this stuff, and they contort themselves into pretzels to try and change the actual truth, to say there's no substantiated evidence of voter fraud. That's not true. There's a bunch of allegations. They have to be investigated, and you have to do it conscientiously. You've got to really put effort into this. You can't just pretend that this stuff is happening. All right, let's go to Ray. Ray's in New York calling us. Go right ahead, Ray. No? Yes? All right. Michael, Pittsburgh, Pennsylvania. Go right ahead.
2: Hey, thanks for taking my call. I like it when you sit in for Mark. You always sound like you're smiling when you're talking. I don't know if I'm wrong or not, but it's endearing.
0: I'm usually laughing, to tell you the truth, because this stuff is so funny, but go right ahead.
2: Yeah, we need more happy warriors, so that's a good thing. The thing is like we just got rid of, 3 million people who weren't supposed to be here. So if even, 10% of them were, and this is actually not what I called to tell you about or talk about, but you just brought it up. If even 10% of those people were voting illegally, that's 300,000 people. That does tip the balance of an election. So, what Mark Wayne Mullen is doing right now is extremely significant. And the reason I did call is this flight today, I don't understand what's going on. We have Hassan Piker's brother working on Air Force One. And then we have a person who's either clearly psychotic or clearly Islamic, one of the two, flying with Israeli passengers. That just seems like a bad, bad, situation.
0: But listen, anytime you have somebody that's psychotic and wants to tank a plane, it's a bad thing. I don't know anything about Piker's brother on Air Force One. That's news to me. But I will say we can't I don't like to paint with a broad brush because I know plenty of Muslims who don't like radical jihadi terrorists. And they're all over. There's plenty of them. Zudi Jasser is one that I know here in America, but they're all over Europe. There's plenty of them. And this is a problem that they're facing just like we are. And I agree, though, that there needs to be a better vetting system. There needs to be more people looking into what's going on, just from a security standpoint, right? It has nothing to do with what your faith is. If you're an enemy of the people, if you're an enemy of the United States, an enemy of Israel, if you are posing any type of threat, then we need to be on guard and we need to do our best to make sure we're protecting ourselves against those threats. Period. The end. Michael, thanks for your kind words. Pittsburgh, Pennsylvania, shout out to you guys. Familia, we're coming right back. Still half hour to go. I've got more to discuss with you guys. It's Rich Valdez filling in for the great one, Mark Levin.

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3: The passengers took action. I'm Lisa Lacerra, Fox News. After the co-pilot of a flying Dubai jet bound for Tel Aviv attacked the captain, repeatedly stabbing him, the jet took a dive as people broke down the cockpit door.
4: Authorities trying to figure out not only why this pilot decided to attack the captain of this plane, but also what were the intentions behind it. But obviously a very emotional day for many of the people who were on board that plane, some even saying at one point there, they thought they were going to lose their lives. Crowds, though, tonight showing up to Ben-Gurion Airport to welcome everyone back to Israel, including Prime Minister Benjamin Netanyahu. He met with one passenger still covered in blood who was said to be one of the people who bravely rushed into the cockpit to help restore order.
3: Fox's Jeff Paul in Tel Aviv. President Trump says he spoke with Israeli Prime Minister Netanyahu after the incident. He said a plumber was the first one in the cockpit, and he was able to subdue the co-pilot. He said he then knew to pull up the stick leveling the plane because he's a fan of the TV show Air Disasters.
5: This is the craziest thing. And then shortly thereafter, the pilots, you know, were there in case they have emergency pilots on these planes, and the security guys, but they were in the back of the plane. They came up, they took over the plane.
3: Fly Dubai has suspended all flights to Israel while an investigation continues. The Supreme Court has overturned a last-minute stay of the execution of Krista Pike. Pike, now 50, and her boyfriend were convicted of the 1995 stabbing and beating of 19-year-old Colleen Slemmer, their classmate at a job training facility in Knoxville. The case gained national attention at the time because a pentagram was carved into Slemmer's body, and other elements of the murder stoked fears of Satan worship during what was known as the Satanic Panic of the 80s and the 90s. 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
7: Clear skies this evening, and it's going to remain mild with temperatures slowly falling off into the 60s before bottoming out overnight in the mid-40s as winds turn to the northwest at 5 to 10. And a little breezy and cooler for your Thursday. We'll have northwest winds 10 to 25 and highs in the low to mid-60s. We'll stay in the low 60s through the weekend with generally dry conditions with only an outside chance for a sprinkle on Saturday morning. From the Flag Skywatch Weather Center, I'm Chief Meteorologist Dean Wysocki.
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1: All right, familia, welcome back. It is not Mark Levin, it's Rich Valdez, a.k.a. your liberty-loving Latino amigo. I used to be Mr. Call Screener on this show a long time ago. Then I became a huge radio superstar, and I host a show called Rich Valdez, This is America. I'm happy to be here with you guys. You guys see me occasionally. I'm the really extraordinarily handsome bald guy that shows up on TV, on Newsmax and other cable programs, talking about different things, and happy to be here. Yes, yes, I'm very modest. Now, I want to talk about this Lindsey Clancy stuff. And, of course, if you want to weigh in, I'm happy to do calls. I love calls. 877-381-3811. Lindsey Clancy. All right, now, a lot of people have opinions on this. I have one, too. Mine's probably a little bit more moderate than let's you know, throw her off the roof. And the reason being, I've talked to a couple of different psychiatrists, and they've all indicated to me that I respect. They indicated to me that they feel this woman was outrageously failed by her psychiatric care. And that's really disheartening, right? This is a woman who was a medical professional. She was a nurse who on more than one occasion said, hey, I'm thinking of hurting the kids. And they allowed her to stay near the kids. This is a woman that said, I'm thinking of hurting the kids, and they allowed her to go to inpatient places where she wasn't, like what they use in Florida, the Baker Act, or the 730, or whatever it's called, the involuntary commitment, right, 72-hour hold. These things weren't done at that time. She was free to go about her business. She was free to go to a birthday party. And this, to me, tells me that this woman, she waved her red flags. And it was the system that let her fall through the cracks. Maybe it was white privilege. Who knows, right? I mean, I don't know the answer, and I don't even believe in that. But I can't figure out why. I can't figure out why somebody's saying this, that, and the third, why they weren't more aggressive at that point. So when we get to the point where she's at, and I've got two very experienced psychiatrists that I've interviewed on my program, Dr. Carol Lieberman and Dr. Keith Ablo, who both have the same conclusion. This woman was failed by the psychiatric team that she was dealing with. Doesn't absolve her, right? Because I'm the first one to say, everybody who's killing people is crazy. And I think that's true. And if she killed these kids, she's got to pay the price. I think that's true, too. I'm not in that camp of letting her go or anything like that. But I am going to say, you know, this woman likely wanted to do better. And tried at some point to say, hey, look, I'm falling apart. And the support wasn't there. Both of them have put in a serious criticism on the husband. And a lot of people are beating up the lone juror, right? The one black guy, Sonny Hostin from The View, is like blah, blah, blah. And Gail King was beating him up just for being a black guy. And I think I resonate with this man. His name is, let me see if I can pronounce it right, Desronville, Michael Desronville, D-E-S-R-O-N-V-I-L. And he did an exclusive with Sean Hannity on the Fox News Channel. We have a clip of that. And this is, I think if I were a juror, this is probably what I'd sound like. Go right ahead.
2: My name is Michael Peggy Desronville, also known as the Lone Juror. I know the whole focus has been on me, but we want to reel everything back and put the focus on the three angels that's at hand. The ones that can't speak for themselves, the ones that can't defend themselves, and the one that can't fight the battles. And those are Cora, Dawson, and Callan. A little bit about me. I want to thank God for my Catholic faith. I want to thank God for blessing me with the ability to love my daughter. And I'm foremost, I would like to thank everyone, every individual that have supported me throughout this difficult situation. Your prayers, your emotional support, your psychological support is a tremendous to my heart that I feel, that I sense, that I know. I do want to thank you from the bottom of my heart.
1: So there he is, pouring his heart out, explaining why he took the position he took, which, again, he's entitled to take whatever he wants, right? That's how juries work. And, of course, then you have Lindsey Clancy's attorney who's been out there beating the guy up. And then yesterday he says, oh, no, hold on a second. I haven't been beating that guy up. Check this one out.
3: I am so tired of hearing persecution, attacking. I am doing all these terrible things to this juror. I filed one motion and said nothing. Every comment I have made has been in reaction to people from Donald Trump on down to Nancy Mace, down to Cruz, not the DA, but the politician, calling for her execution. I have responded to these outlandish comments, including the guy from Houston. I just wanted to say that, Judge.
1: So this Kevin Reddington, the Clancy attorney, he's making the rounds trying to clear his name. Look, these guys are the crazy ones. Donald Trump, Ted Cruz, all the rest of them, Nancy Mace, they're the ones that are crazy. Me, I'm just here to tell you that we don't even know if she killed these kids or not. And he's trying desperately to get some sort of plea deal so that they don't retry this case. Now, I believe that this case is going to be retried. I'm not a lawyer. I play one on the radio, you know, a couple of times a night. But the reality here is I think that the next trial is going to be conclusive, my belief, if they do it right. And I think they had a pretty good prosecution. Again, they made an effective case. He's trying to reframe the case. He's trying to make it so that, hold on a second, this is not right. We're trying to figure out if she's guilty or innocent. The last case was way better. It was guilty and guilty, right? Guilty by being a murderer, guilty by being crazy, and they were trying for the not guilty by reason of insanity, which would get her the hospital care. I don't know that that's the right way to go when you've murdered three people, because whether you lose it and grab a gun and go haywire, you lose it, you grab your car and go haywire, or you lose it and you grab the exercise bands and kill your own children, you've committed the crime, and I believe you have to pay the time. To say that you're not guilty because you were crazy at the moment, I think is unfair. I really do. And I understand that this is a common defense that husbands have when they find their wives cheating on them and they attack their wives. I remember when I was a kid, I worked in a Dunkin' Donuts. My mom knew the manager, got me a job there before I was even allowed to work. I was 15 years old. And years later, I saw that two of the people that I worked with came out in the newspaper. And apparently she had had an affair with her husband and with the guy from work. And then they moved in together. And then she did it to him, too. And that guy apparently didn't take it well when he found out he was getting cheated on. And he stabbed her. At least that's what I remember reading in the paper. You know, don't quote me. But he stabbed her a lot. And she lived, thank God. But I remember seeing that, and I was like, wow, that's crazy. And I remember, you know, some of the analysis from the news at the time was, oh, yeah, you know, a lot of times when it's the husband finding out the wife is cheating or catching her in the act, you know, it's they don't charge them because they're out of their minds. Look, I understand this defense, and I'm willing to say leave it on the table. But it can't be the only option, right? We really have to have a vigorous debate here because justice needs to be done. I don't know. You tell me if I'm wrong on this. Let's go to Robert. Robert in Malvern, Arizona. Go right ahead. Or is that Arkansas?
4: It's Arkansas, sir.
1: All right. Arkansas in the building. Go for it, Robert.
4: I don't understand this entire case because she admitted to murdering her children.
1: Yeah.
4: And Reddington is doing what he does as an attorney.
1: Right.
4: And I get that. But the hero in this case was that one, I believe he's Haitian. and mm-hmm. Catholic, who stood up and said, and had to hire an attorney and gave his own name, saying the three people in this case that we need to think about are the three children who could not defend themselves, who are not here now.
1: Right.
4: And everybody's going, well, it's postpartum. That's what the nine women were saying.
1: Yeah.
4: Brother, that she murdered her children and she admitted it.
1: Yeah, listen, it's plain as day, right? The facts are there. And that's what really bothers me about this particular statement yesterday from the attorney, Mr. Reddington, saying, there's no conclusive proof that she did it. Sir, she was just on trial for doing it. And we were trying to figure out which way we were going. Now you're trying to back it up, move the needle backwards to say, well, did she really do it? And I think that's insane. So listen, I think you're 100% right. The justice that has to be done here has to be done for these children. People have to start standing up for children. We can't just give this a pass. And I don't mean to demonize her either. I realize this is a serious thing. And, you know, I've seen a lot of people talk about this. And I know my culture, right, Puerto Ricans, and I married a woman that was from the Dominican Republic, from New York, but her family was from Dominican Republic. And you don't get to have a baby by yourself, right? You get married, and guess what? Her mom was in our house all the time. My mom was constantly there on the phone. This is how it works. You don't get a break. Why? Because they know. This is it takes a village, if you will. And that's, I think, the way it's supposed to be, right? Family needs to wrap around you and carry you through these things. Robert, thank you for the call. I agree with you. This is a crime against God and man. Well put. Let me, do I have time to go to another call, Mr. Producer? All right. Let us go now to Linda. Linda is in Brooksville, Florida. Linda, go right ahead.
5: Hi. I'm so glad to speak to you.
1: Likewise. You're making my day. You sound young and cute.
5: I like to think so, but I'm just a nasty old senior. Anyway, I love you, and Mark is the best. I just can't say enough about it. I listen to him every single night, and I just go home crying. Well, I'm home anyway. Anyway, as far as the lady, I just want to say she did it. She's going to be going to hell, and that's the end of it. So the other thing is I just can't say enough for those who really are reaching out to help others in a time when it's really hard. Mm-hmm. We just don't know what's in is up. And these guys who are on the airplane, God bless them. Thank you, God, for men that would stand up. You know how hard it is to find a man to just repair anything in the house? Hello, I actually stood up in an airplane, no less. And I praise God for them, really and truly. And I just thank you once again for what y'all are doing and what you continue to do. It's wonderful.
1: Linda, you're
5: thank
1: very
5: you so
1: sweet.
5: Much.
1: God bless you. And thank you. I appreciate that. It's not every day I hear someone saying thank God for men. Actually, I spent a lot of time hearing quite the opposite, right? And imagine how good things would be without men. I actually went to maybe I'll tell you that story on the other side. I'm going to take a quick pause right here. We're going to come right back with the rest of your calls. 877-381-3811, 877-381-3811. It's Rich Valdez with an S in for the great one.
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7: Folks, for over 4 years, the corrupt media and the left relentlessly attacked President Trump's agenda to restore America's greatness. 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
13: 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I am

0: All right, familia, welcome back. Rich Valdez filling in for the great one, Mark Levin. We got a couple of people lined up. They got to be quick. This is the speed round. Let's go to John Lanham, Maryland. Go for it quickly.
1: Yeah, I just want to say that the scariest part about that trial with the lady that killed her three children is the man who, you know, just used his own judgment like you're supposed to as a juror, and now he's being vilified. And it's like, if I do anything wrong, I'm going to go for a judge. I don't want to go for 12 crazy jurors. And, you know,
0: I hear what you're saying. You try to do the right thing and you become the bad guy. You know, that's like the old saying, if you stand for nothing, you'll fall for anything. Sometimes taking a stand isn't easy. But good point, John. Thank you for the call. Alex, calling from Georgia. Go right ahead.
2: Yeah, the question I have is, if she was smart enough to say that she had problems and go to a doctor, why didn't she ask her ex-husband for the help that she could have easily asked for?
0: Yeah, I don't know that she did or didn't. You know, I wasn't there. What I do know is that this guy was, you know, not home for a lot of the time in New York and doing things like that. He's been happily married now for quite some time. So clearly things were not great back then, and he wasn't as involved as I think many men likely are with their families. So this was just a bad situation all around. And the whole thing is lamentable, but thank you for your call, Alex. I appreciate it. Shout out to everybody in Georgia. And I wanted to take a minute for two things. One, to remind you, if you want to continue hearing about this discussion on Lindsey Clancy and my conversation with Dr. Keith Abloh about all of it, check out my website, richvaldez.com. Go there, check it out. The show is Rich Valdez. This is America. But the main thing I wanted to share with you right now was a quick story. I go to the gym once or twice a week. I used to be close to 300 pounds. Now I'm about 195 pounds, maybe 205 when I eat a little bit too much. But that's my range, and I work out a couple of times. You know, I'm no bodybuilder, but I try to stay in shape and I try to eat healthy. But I have binges, you know. And my buddy from the gym, this guy's like my trainer. He's been in the gym 25 years. He's got a six pack, got a lot of muscles. He's been doing it forever. He eats the salads. He eats very healthy. And gave me a call, told me he wasn't feeling great. I told him, I said, look, sounds like one of two things. You're either having a panic attack or you're having a heart attack. And the way you work out and the way you eat, it's probably more of a panic attack. Texted me a few hours later. And he tells me, hey, I happened to be next to the hospital when I called you. I did go. And I was in the middle of cardiac arrest. I had a 40% blockage in his arteries. This is wild to me. And all I could tell you is, and this is a moment of transparency and vulnerability. It has nothing to do with what we've been talking about, but everything to do with me urging everybody listening to make sure you do what you can to eat better and check yourself out. Because this guy didn't see it coming. It's remarkable how something like that could happen. Some will say it's hereditary. There's always an answer somewhere. Some people have stronger hearts than others. Bottom line here is you got to check, right? You never know. And some people say, I don't care if I'm a ticking time bomb, go for it. Then, hey, that's on you. You want to do that to your family, go right ahead. Not me. I've been paranoid like a schizo for the last few days. Everything hurts all of a sudden. I'm like, I need this. I need that. And I've definitely got to address some of those things, and I've been doing it. That's why I've been off for the last couple of weeks, making sure that I'm taking care of those things. So hasta la próxima. Take care. Good night, and God bless you, America. Rich Valdez filling in for the great one. Mark is back tomorrow.
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10: Passengers storming the cockpit. I'm Lisa Lacerra, Fox News. It happened after the co-pilot of a Fly Dubai jet traveling from the UAE to Israel began stabbing the captain, who lost control of the plane and it went into a dive. President Trump says Israeli Prime Minister Benjamin Netanyahu told him a plumber was the first person through the cockpit door.
11: He ripped, with the G-forces as they were, he ripped this guy out of the seat, threw him back. The crowd got him. The passengers got him, grabbed him.
10: And the president says the plumber pulled up on the yoke, leveling the plane, which he knew how to do from watching a TV show. An off-duty flight crew landed the jet safely in Saudi Arabia, where the co-pilot was arrested. It's not clear if the man intended to take hostages or is intent on crashing the plane, which had many Israelis on board. The British prime minister points the finger at Iran over the incident that sparked a terror alert at a U.S.-run airbase.
12: Andy Burnham says there are strong indications Iran played a part in the events of Saturday night near RAF Fairfield. Five men arrested after masked figures were seen with vans near the airbase used for bombing runs on the Islamic Republic. It's the first time any government official has confirmed that suspicions point towards Tehran.
13: But of course, it remains an ongoing, complex and serious police investigation. And of course, we are working closely with our colleagues in the United States of America.
12: All arrested men remain under investigation but have been released on bail. Police found gasoline in the vans.
10: Fox's Jonathan Savage in London. A man has been arrested on suspicion of plotting an attack on the Texas Capitol building in Austin. Benny Caldera Jr. could face charges, including felony terroristic threat against a public servant. In a statement on social media, Governor Greg Abbott said Texas will not tolerate threats of violence against our Capitol. 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
10: Tennessee Senator Marsha Blackburn is suing former special counsel Jack Smith after she says her phone records were illegally obtained.
17: Senator Blackburn, who is running to be the next governor of Tennessee, claimed in her lawsuit that Smith violated her rights by getting the phone records. Her legal action seeks to have his appointment as special counsel declared unconstitutional and the phone records destroyed. Senator Blackburn's data, along with records from other Republican lawmakers, were part of a grand jury subpoena seeking them. It only revealed who lawmakers talked to, not the content of their conversations. Smith this week defended his investigative procedure in a Senate Judiciary Committee hearing, saying politics did not play a role in his work. Grinnell Scott, Fox News.
10: War Secretary Pete Hegseth has confirmed the military will cut 20% of its generals and admirals as he delivered what he's calling his State of the Force address. Hegseth made the announcement in his speech to junior officers and enlisted leaders at the Marine Corps base in Quantico, Virginia. A New York City judge says Mayor Zoran Mamdani's office mishandled the rollout of a new tax on luxury second homes and must start over.
18: Mayor Zoran Mamdani's so-called pied-à-terre tax is facing another setback after a Staten Island judge ruled that mailed notices to owners of second homes worth more than $5 million were, quote, arbitrary and capricious and in violation of the recipient's due process rights. Mamdani's office has filed an appeal, which invokes an auto stay, meaning that the city can continue with the implementation of the tax and puts the judge's ruling on hold. A Mamdani spokesperson called the judge's decision wrong. The ruling came shortly after billionaire Steve Wynn and millionaire Wilbur Ross, who is the former U.S. Commerce Secretary, filed a lawsuit over the tax.
10: Fox's Tanya J. Powers in New York City. I'm Lisa Lucera. This is Fox News.
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20: Clear skies this evening, and it's going to remain mild with temperatures slowly falling off into the 60s before bottoming out overnight in the mid-40s as winds turn to the northwest at 5 to 10. And a little breezy and cooler for your Thursday. We'll have northwest winds 10 to 25 and highs in the low to mid-60s. We'll stay in the low 60s through the weekend with generally dry conditions with only an outside chance for a sprinkle on Saturday morning. From the Flag Skywatch Weather Center, I'm Chief Meteorologist Dean Wysocki.
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23: It is the Alex Marlowe Show, and I'm promising yet another macabre show today. It was just unbelievable yesterday with the trans nipples of Elliot Page and then the actress Cameron Manheim praying her son to be gay and dressing him up in high heels and stuff. Obvious child abuse and bragging about it. And it's going to get darker today. We are. Look, I got to say it. I'll try to say it with a smile on my face, but we're getting darker. We're getting into terror in just a minute. Plus, the Republicans completely fumbling the ball in a Jack Smith hearing, which is really unfortunate. And, you know, it's always, I don't relish taking on, particularly in an election year, Republicans, but just a complete botched, just totally spit the bit on this one. Plus, you get some oil updates, some great news at the Strait of Hormuz. I'll get to that. Plus, we've got the AI summit last night at the White House. I will rag on that, as is the custom, whenever the tech oligarchs meet. But I'll start with this thing that happened late last night, an Israel-bound flight by Fly Dubai, which is apparently the more budget version of Emirates Airlines. And a flight diverted to Saudi Arabia after a brawl between the pilots. But was it a brawl or was it outright terror? It was a brawl early in the morning. We're starting
0: starting to realize that this does look like terror specifically to target Israel and Jews. And what's remarkable about this in many ways, before I even get into the details, the big picture, is that Netanyahu was warning that enemies may attack Israel ahead of their election that's coming up, which is Netanyahu is extremely unpopular within the country. There's a very wide liberal component. There's obviously an Arab component in the country, and there's a lot of people who think he's had too much power for too long and does not feel like he should continue to have a stranglehold on power in Israel, which he's had for decades and decades with minor interruptions in between. So he's almost certainly going to lose, but then you start thinking about, will he end up moving the election? Will he end up canceling the election? All these things in wartime are significant things, and he made a big statement suggesting that enemies may attack Israel ahead of the election or maybe even on election day, which even for me as generally someone who likes Netanyahu as a leader, certainly have some objections and I've voiced them on the show, but overall a guy who's in the plus column with me, I was thinking, is he trying to move the election here? Is that what's going on? Or is there really going to be a terror attack? Well, apparently there's really going to be a terror attack because we got it overnight. This was a mid-air event is the way it's being described in media. 174 to 180 passengers on board a Boeing 737 MAX. 27 children on board as well, a large number of Israelis. About 2 hours after takeoff, while over Saudi or Jordanian airspace, a altercation in the cockpit. Israeli officials and a passenger account say the co-pilot, reported to be an Omani national, stabbed the captain, who is reported to be an Indian national, and attempted to seize control of the airplane with the apparent goal of crashing it. So 9/11 style terror, which also makes you think, will there be others? Is this part of a cell that's been mobilized, and is it operational? Could something be happening right now as we're having this conversation? That is, of course, the fear. The plane dropped 14,000 feet in under a minute, which is ridiculously unsafe. It did a huge damage to the plane. And apparently, the flight crew and other passengers were able to fight back. And so the near the front and the crew members forced their way in the cockpit. Passengers were near the front of the plane, forced in the cockpit with crew members. They subdued the attacker and they got help from a off-duty pilots who were passengers, apparently. So very good luck.

0: You'd expect to see the North Dakota oil and natural gas industry working at wells and processing facilities. What you might not know is our oil and gas industry also works to build roads, provide school funding, and even protect us from flooding by creating nearly 50,000 jobs statewide and generating billions of tax dollars annually to support our infrastructure, our great outdoors, and our schools. North Dakota Petroleum Foundation, advancing the possibilities.
1: And just so many is blaring headlines, people in my inbox saying we had 9/11 style terror attack just thwarted, graphic footage, because now we got an age of everyone's filming this stuff on their phones, a lot of bloody people. So wild, wild stuff, and very good news in general if this was just a one-off attack stopped, but we will remain incredibly cautious. But this is clearly a developing story. A lot of initial reactions were, could this be a Ukrainian-Russian thing? That was not the case. And it also seems like the this is, I think, perhaps could shed some light into how fraught the region still is. And the president of the United States, Donald Trump, deserves a lot more credit than he's getting for stability in the Middle East. One big thing today that is that the U.S. now officially their presence in Iraq has ended. And this is important because as people are annoyed with Trump and his foreign policy and the Iran war, which is just wildly unpopular and continues to drag on, the Trump does deserve credit for ending the Iraq and Afghanistan wars. And I know that Biden sort of accelerated certain things, but he did it in a terrible way that caused a lot of American casualties. But really, this is something that it was Trump was nursing this along, and he wanted to end the Iraq war sooner, but ISIS was there and had too much of a presence. And even though Trump campaigned on ending wars and has wanted to end wars, he had to make sure that the region had stabilized some more and that the Kurds were strong enough that they, that America could exit and not have to worry too much about ISIS. And we're there. ISIS's caliphate has been destroyed. And now we can get out of Iraq completely. And that's a big thing. And there is now a big concern that Iran-backed militias are there, maybe even a bigger threat than ISIS. But here's the thing, that because of Operation Epic Fury, Iran is weakened to that point. And something, again, that Trump will never get credit for this, and even on shows like this that are largely pro-Trump shows, we're not going to talk about it that much, but it's important to note that this really did happen. And we are also seeing incredible data from overnight that oil exports from the Persian Gulf are almost back to pre-war levels. So Iranian exports have literally hit zero, and this is amazing because we're at pre-war levels of commerce through the strait when it comes to the ability for oil to flow freely, whereas Iran is getting stifled. So what's noteworthy, is, of course, is that Trump has prioritized trying to use the Operation Economic Fury now to wage this war. But Middle Eastern oil exports rebounding and prices are high, of course. But overall, we're seeing pre-war levels of Middle East oil exports through the Strait of Hormuz. And perhaps it will ease pressure on prices. I hope it does. But 10 million barrels a day passing through the Strait in September. Another 6 million barrels passing through the Persian Gulf. So this is close to the 19 million that were before the war. So we're almost there. We're almost all the way back. So these are imperfect estimates overall, but even though there's a lot of pressure placed on Iran so they can't make money, and despite the fact that Iranians continue to try to attack Americans, American tankers, that overall, that this is a big win for President Trump, that he is able to stabilize this strait where Iran is not able to make money and we're able to do business with other nations who are passing oil through the Gulf. So this stuff takes a while for it to fully kick in, for people to fully grasp what's going on. But there's a lot of people who are saying America lost the war, that this was all a disaster, it's all a debacle, it's a quagmire. It's really not true. We've won. Iran's nuclear program was set back. Iran is losing financially in a major way. Their economy is going to be set back. Their people are going to hate them even more than they already do. And this is all largely productive. I don't know if it was ending, if in the end it'll be worth sacrificing a midterm election. And hopefully that's not what it comes down to. And it is noteworthy that this is major progress by President Trump that he'll get credit for on this show, but maybe not others. We'll be right back with more.

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0: So one of the things that is so important to track is what are the closing arguments. And we talk about how more radical Islamic terrorism likely is what happened in the skies over Saudi Arabia today. And the president has dropped legal immigration from majority Muslim nations by 96%, I think. This is the numbers I'm looking at right now from Trump's White House social media team. This is government data, State Department data. But legal immigrants and refugees from majority Muslim countries fell 96% since 2024. That's what they're putting out there. And this is a good thing. And it's not that all Muslims are bad people. I'll do all the necessary caveats so I don't get taken out of context. It's so nice that Media Matters is out of business. It does give me a great smile on my face that that's the case. Because we used to have a lot of paranoia that these people give us a really hard time. And I will say this, the necessary caveats. It's not that all Muslims are bad people, and we can't have great Muslims, and we can't have horrible Christian whites. Lord knows on the show that I've been ragging on the whites a lot lately. It's particularly those middle-aged white women, who I will rag on later in the show as well. But overall, we got to play the percentages. And the percentages is America a Judeo-Christian nation? Are we a Judeo-Christian nation? And do we like that about ourselves? See, I would say we are, and we do like it about ourselves. So what is the rush to import people from the Muslim world? I don't think there should be a rush, especially considering there's a very strong case that what Charlie Kirk said is true, that Islam is not compatible with Western values. Now, are there Muslims who believe in largely in tenets of the Muslim faith and also can assimilate and be a part of the fabric of our country? Of course. I'm not saying that's not the case. I'm saying that we've got to play the percentage game. We're talking about a government. We're talking about importing thousands or millions of people, that by and large, this is a bad percentage play for us to import a bunch of people from this part of the world. And we just stopped. We just did it. Because you can do stuff when you're president. You're allowed to do things. Another one, fentanyl deaths are down apparently 55%. This is, again, according to government data that was released. Heroin deaths have also dropped precipitously, almost 90% from their peaks. Why do you think this is, ladies and gentlemen? Why do you believe that we would have fewer fentanyl deaths in the United States in the last year and a half? Why? Do you believe perhaps because we've sealed the border and we are not allowing people to cross? And the people who are here are getting deported at a not quite a quick enough rate, but a pretty quick rate. So the same thing that's giving Americans wage growth, that's giving stability into our job market, is the same thing that's cutting fentanyl deaths. It's the same thing as bringing manufacturing back. It's the America First policies that President Trump has talked about, coined. So one of the subjects of my research of recent years in Breaking the Law, in particular, my latest New York Times bestselling book, was looking at the weaponization of Joe Biden's DOJ against President Trump. And one thing that was taking place yesterday was that Jack Smith, who is the face of Lawfare, who was illegally appointed. This is the main point about Jack Smith. The first and most important point that you can make about Jack Smith is that his appointment was illegal. He did not have a job that existed. And yet Republicans somehow fumbled this hearing. This is a moment that it pains me to play this, but I must play this. This is Senator Eric Schmidt. Seems like a really good guy, smart guy. And he got some bad research and he went to the floor with it. Let's play cut 15, please.
1: NBA game between the Golden State Warriors and the Atlanta Hawks on February 3rd, 2024.
2: What city would that be in?
1: Atlanta.
2: No.
1: Okay. So your testimony today is that you did not go to a Hawks game on February 3rd, 2024. Is that correct?
2: I have no recollection of that.
1: Okay. Is it your testimony that you were not in Atlanta on February 3rd, 2024? Let me just give you a little context. Yeah. The day before Fannie Willis came clean with her affair with the prosecutor. You know, the Atlanta prosecutor that was also trying to get Trump. The next day, were you in Atlanta?
2: I do not believe so.
0: So this is one where it was teed up as some sort of a, this is going to be a big dunk, and Schmidt's team clearly fed him this and say, we got him here. And then Jack Smith said, I wasn't there. I wasn't at this thing. So whatever information you got is wrong. I don't know what you're talking about. And Jack Smith is a liar. He is a fraud. He's a cheater. He's a bad guy. He's one of the dirtiest dogs in all of Washington. And to make him look like he's getting falsely smeared is not good. It is not a good look. And especially when there's so much to bust him on, some of which I will talk about on the other side of the break. But it gets even worse because a lot of the conservative influencer class, many of whom are friends of mine, and I don't begrudge them influencing, and I don't begrudge them making money to influence, but went out immediately with tweets saying that Jack Smith had been busted by Eric Schmidt, even though apparently Schmidt got bad info. And he certainly didn't deliver it in a sharp way that led to any sort of a bust whatsoever. And this became overwhelming on social media because not only do we have this failed dunk attempt, literally someone going up for a slam dunk and slamming it off the back of the rim and then having it ricochet into the stands. Not only did that happen, but then all the influencers continuing to jump in and say, whoa, can't believe this happened, when it didn't actually happen the way they explained it. I'll explain why this is such a bad thing, but it all comes down to what I've been talking about all week, which is that we need a strong closing argument, and this ain't it. I'll explain more when we come back. This is the Alex Marlow Show.
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6: Passengers storming the cockpit. I'm Lisa Lacera, Fox News. It happened after the co-pilot of a Fly Dubai jet traveling from the UAE to Israel began stabbing the captain, who lost control of the plane and went into a dive. President Trump says Israeli Prime Minister Benjamin Netanyahu told him a plumber was the first person through the cockpit door.
7: He ripped, with the G-forces as they were, he ripped this guy out of the seat, threw him back. The crowd got him. The passengers got him, grabbed him.
6: And the president says the plumber pulled up on the yoke, leveling the plane, which he knew how to do from watching a TV show. An off-duty flight crew landed the jet safely in Saudi Arabia, where the co-pilot was arrested. It's not clear if the man intended to take hostages or is intent on crashing the plane, which had many Israelis on board. The British prime minister points the finger at Iran over the incident that sparked a terror alert at a U.S.-run airbase.
8: Andy Burnham says there are strong indications Iran played a part in the events of Saturday night near RAF Fairford. 5 men arrested after masked figures were seen with vans near the airbase used for bombing runs on the Islamic Republic. It's the first time any government official has confirmed that suspicions point towards Tehran.
9: But of course, it remains an ongoing, complex and serious police investigation. And of course, we are working closely with our colleagues in the United States of America.
8: All arrested men remain under investigation but have been released on bail. Police found gasoline in the vans.
6: Fox's Jonathan Savage in London. A man has been arrested on suspicion of plotting an attack on the Texas Capitol building in Austin. Benny Caldera Jr. could face charges, including felony terroristic threat against a public servant. In a statement on social media, Governor Greg Abbott said Texas will not tolerate threats of violence against our Capitol. 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
12: Clear skies this evening, and it's going to remain mild with temperatures slowly falling off into the 60s before bottoming out overnight in the mid-40s as winds turn to the northwest at 5 to 10. And a little breezy and cooler for your Thursday. We'll have northwest winds 10 to 25 and highs in the low to mid-60s. We'll stay in the low 60s through the weekend with generally dry conditions with only an outside chance for a sprinkle on Saturday morning. From the Flag Skywatch Weather Center, I'm Chief Meteorologist Dean Wysocki.
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0: Republicans are not making a strong closing argument, and we are voting now. Voting is happening. October is tomorrow. This is an election year, and the future of the country often hangs in the balance for these things. I mean, I'm hopeful that if we were to lose this time around, it'll be the end of the world. But you got to vote every time like it's your life. That's the problem. Democrats do so much damage whenever they get any power. And they've already introduced 26 articles of impeachment against President Trump, as I predicted many years ago, that if he wins again, this is before he was even a candidate in 2024. I predicted if he wins again, he'll get impeached a third time. Somehow, Democrats will figure out a way to do it. So, and then this is how we're closing. Let's play cut 16, Senator Schmidt here trying to trap Jack Smith.
1: What would you say if I had a series of text messages from your team that said you were in Atlanta at a Warrior-Hawks game on February 3rd, 2024, the day after Willis and Wade announced their affair? I think you've already perjured yourself, but did you or your office...
2: Can we see it? Can we see it?
1: Did you or your office seek... This is my time.
2: Senator,
1: if you want to use your time to criticize my question, go ahead, ranking member.
3: If this is the correct...
0: Brutal.
3: Basketball game, I recall going to a University of Maryland basketball game where Caitlin Clark was playing. Right around that time, and the Marshal Service was there with me. You could check if that was the exact date. It was Maryland playing Iowa, I think February of 2024. But again, that's you could check that out if that's what we're talking about.
0: Oh, my God. I can barely even stand it. It's so cringe-inducing. It's just so they had the wrong facts, and they just went live against one of the worst guys, the face of all Lafayette. I get into a lot of detail on this and breaking the law, and I recommend everyone read it. My books are good. I work very, very hard on them, and I pride myself from my lovely family and from any sleep that I might get to do these things. And so you have this background, so you understand the context of who these people are. But this is a guy who brazenly pushed his partisan classified documents charge against President Trump, where other former presidents had not been held to the same standard as Trump, from Obama to Biden to George Bush, Mike Pence, so many other CIA directors. I go through all the cases where there was clear violations of classified documents causes, and they were going after a past president and a current presidential candidate. Obviously, the goal by Jack Smith was trying to subvert an electoral process, trying to subvert the U.S. government. He wanted to overturn, basically nullify a election. That's all he was doing. That's what he was doing. He was doing it at the behest of Joe Biden and the Biden DOJ. To investigate a past president looks like an act of retribution or some sort of a preemptive strike for a new candidate. And obviously this was both of those things. And this is what we're busting him on, like fake basketball game stuff. You know, and Smith is not a competent guy. Remember, his most high profile case before this was he busted Bob McDonnell from Virginia, the Virginia governor, ruined his life, ruined his career. And then the Supreme Court overturned him for the alleged fraud that he committed, or abuse of power, whatever it was, 8-0 overturning the Supreme Court. How often does the Supreme Court rule unanimously? So he also suggested that Trump was using the documents essentially as a spy against his own country. So he was either, here's the point, the reason why the Jack Smith cases went away, there were so many objections, I go through six major ones to his legal logic. But the reason why the cases went away is because his appointment was unconstitutional. His job never existed, which meant that he was either coordinating with the Joe Biden administration on the Trump investigation, or he was not cooperating with anyone, both of which are illegal. So he either had no oversight from the Biden government, or he was coordinating with the Biden government, both of which were illegal, which is why he went away, which is why those cases got dropped. And we're not busting him on the collusion, the coordination with the Biden government, which is blatant election interference and should be illegal. It's scandalous. It's a bigger scandal than the Russiagate hoax by a mile. It's a bigger scandal than anything Hillary Clinton could ever cooked up. And it happened in real time. I say this because there's other things that are going on in this country that are a positive. And I just don't know where we're going to be spending our time. Where are we spending the time? So, and I need to not be a hypocrite in this regard. And so we're spending time getting some of the stuff wrong. But check out this cut. This is Andrew Ross Sorkin, not a Trump fan, from the New York Times and CNBC, praising the America.gov relaunch that I mentioned yesterday, cut 19.
4: If that website is able to do all the things that they say it's going to be able
5: to do, that Oz was talking about,
6: which is basically the front face for 27,000
4: for 29,000 websites, the ability to get a passport, the ability to get your Medicare, I mean, the It was like being at a product, it was like being at an Apple product announcement. Hmm. And when they went through what they did, and the president was there in the morning and walked through what they were doing, and Marco Rubio was there, Scott Bessent was there, the whole cabinet was there. It was one of those moments where you actually thought the government was working for you.
0: Amazing. And he goes through all the things that they're doing, from 29,000 websites, the ability to get a passport, the ability to get your Medicare. It is all in one place now. And they walk through it to compare it to an Apple product launch. That is the gold standard. That is the gold standard for launching products. That's where Steve Jobs got famous, is doing those presentations, where he would be him on stage and introduce the product, everyone clap and cheer, and it was the best marketing imaginable. It was like a blueprint of what CEOs would do going forward. So we're replacing 29,000 federal websites, and we're consolidating in one place. Apparently it was built by the Airbnb co-founder, Joe Jebbia, who was also at the demo, and is someone who is, I think, MAGA-coded with his stuff, which is cool. So this was the whole point of what Trump was trying to do with people like Musk and stuff like that, is try to get the best and brightest among us to step up and help our country. And this is the type of press he gets. The New Republic, which is a far left rag, but this is a literal headline. I'm reading verbatim right now. Trump, 80, promptly falls asleep after announcing new steel plant. And I had to wonder, is this a troll? Because Trump announcing a steel plant is big news. And do you think the New Republic wants to point out that Trump is announcing a new steel plant that's going to be 1,700 new jobs in America's heartland, in Iowa, which is happening, in a nice alternative to what's going on, where China trying to dump their steel in Canada right now so we'll buy it without China having to go through our tariff process? So we got to try to do our best, try to get the word out on some of the good things that are happening in this country. But it becomes challenging when so much of the news cycle are not things when we're on our strongest political footing. Yesterday, the president and the vice president met with the top leaders in AI. And as far as I could tell, not a lot was accomplished. But all of the familiar faces were there, from the heads of Meta to Google, to Anthropic, to NVIDIA, to Palantir, to all of the biggest companies were all in attendance. And also some not names that are necessarily familiar to you. A guy named Brandon Daniels was there, who I just had on the podcast, from a company called Exeger. So you could check that out. Just why I recommend my podcast. We talk to important people. Talk to important people about important stuff. So it's interesting. He had Dario Amodei kind of sitting in the corner. So it's the most awkward person in the world, who is the tech oligarch who runs Anthropic and really thinks of himself as a godlike figure. But as far as I can tell, not a lot was accomplished at all. And I just don't know. Trump doesn't want any regulation, even though the people want regulation. He's still really into data centers. We're ceding a lot of ground on the data centers because we're giving a big window for Democrats to act like they're the heroes here. Elizabeth Warren was out, and she was talking about how we want to have a moratorium on data centers. And you can only have them if the communities really want them. And this is strong political footing for Democrats. They have no solutions. They want us to lose the AI race with China. They don't want us to have the best AI. They want to shut down any sort of a massive leap forward our economy could take if we excel at AI. But they see the political winds blowing, and they see, well, people don't like AI right now. Let's just seize on that. Let's get Obama out there. Let's get everyone out there. All right. So interesting. Troubling stuff indeed, because we need to frame up the narrative in a better way if we're going to survive Democrats, and we have to survive them because they're horrible. I've had my eye on what's going on in L.A. and the Nitya Ram and Karen Bass race, which is, they're all going to end up doing basically the same stuff. But they had a debate last night, and this is important for people to hear. This is how Nitya Ram thinks of the state of Israel and the Jewish people. Cut 13, please.
5: I think boycott, divestment, and sanctions, BDS movement, is a legitimate form of peaceful protest, and I support people's ability to protest.
7: We've asked for no audible response.
5: I support people's right to free protest. It's important. It's part of hallmark of America. And the First Amendment right to peaceful protest is really important, and I will fight for that right, even when I don't agree with protesters. Or when I agree with protesters. I have always done that on the council, and I'll continue to do that as mayor.
0: This is on stage at a Jewish event. These are Jewish people in the audience she's speaking to. This is the LA Jewish Forum. And she goes out there and says she's pro-BDS. She also defended her use of the word genocide, describing what Israel does in Gaza, which, of course, is the furthest thing from genocide imaginable. It cheapens other genocides that are legitimate. But the fact of the matter is there are no genocides that take breaks. There are no genocides that do leafleting. There's no genocides that give out food and aid and medical care and warn people that, hey, we're coming to bomb. Please clear out. And so, of course, she spread that lie. She did that publicly. She actually admitted she's not an expert, which is a bit of an admission that she hadn't really thought it through. But let's be crystal clear. What is BDS, boycott, divest, and sanction? This is destroy Israel. It means destroy Israel by economic means. It's just sort of like a China-style 100-year marathon way of destroying Israel. You starve it of money, it's dead. That's what they want to do. And it's not just Israel. It is the Jews that run these businesses. You want to starve Jewish people. The one Jewish state on earth. It's the only state. Does she want BDS, a version of that fortune? Does she want BDS for any other country? Or is it just Israel? So the one Jewish state on earth, she's comfortable going to a Jewish forum in LA and saying, we are going to cut you off. We are going to starve you of money until you are dead. At least figuratively, if not literally. So, and then Karen Bass actually had a great answer. I'm not going to clip it because I don't need to. But Karen Bass was asked the same question and gave a perfect answer, which is shocking to me because I don't tend to think too highly of her political gifts, even though she's continued to ascend the political ranks in this country. But her answer started with, first of all, I look at the context in all this as mayor of LA, and I'm not a foreign policy person, and I'm only thinking about LA residents in this regard, but I don't agree with BDS, which is literally picture perfect answer. So just the thought that LA could see a person who allowed the city to burn down on her watch and no accountability, it mocks Republicans on a constant basis, even though there's no balance at all in this country or in this city politically, and it's hurt the city, where everything's gotten worse on her watch: homelessness, crime, vibe, traffic, the horrible monorail that can't get built, even though we're about to have the Olympics. And she's maybe the preferable candidate because you've got this not too bright charlatan named Nitya Raman, who is a open communist and thinks that part of her job as mayor of LA is to advocate against the one Jewish state on earth, even though LA has a huge Jewish population. All very troubling, troubling stuff. Look, guys, I told you it's going to be a macabre show today. We're going to have some darkness. I don't know if it's as dark as Ellen Page on the cover of a Men's Health magazine, but pretty dark still. All right. 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I use it all the time for pain in my knee and back. I was on the treadmill yesterday, first time in a couple of weeks, and I was cooking, felt great, long stride. 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
0: 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I'm back in business on the Marlowe Show. Shout out to the crew, Greg Ebbin, Sean McConnell. Roger Wicker Jr. is also on our team here on the show. We've got Rick Locke, Garrett Cholley, Matt Sibyl. No, Garrett's gone. No, Garrett's not on the show. Why don't I shout him out? Ricky Lopez, Misty Callahan, John Cassio, Daniel West. No shout out to Daniel's mom today. Does not get the shout out today. Full apology on that because she does not deserve the shout out today. She deserved it yesterday because she brought me cookies. All right, we're just making jokes. We love Daniel's mom. All right, how much Daniel's mom content am I going to mine on this show? I think that's about it for a bit, okay? I'm going to have to take a little break on that one. It's going to be odd. Like, why do you keep talking about Daniel's mom on the show? No one knows. He can't help himself. All right, let's get back to the news. The latest thing that is going on right now. Oh, yeah, quick update on the Israeli-bound Fly Dubai flight. The latest reports are it is terrorism that we're looking at. This was an attempted hijacking. The goal was to kill a bunch of Jews who were on the plane. And that is apparently what's going on. And it was saved because there was an off-duty pilot or more on board. And a bunch of young people stormed the cockpit. So very cool. These stories are going to be beyond belief when we get to the bottom of these. And let's see if there's anything else. Let's see if it inspires more. You always have to wonder, will these terror attacks inspire more? Are they part of a bigger cell? All right. The current thing that's going on is there's now been a revived story about a Cornell University. This is going to be a R-rated segment, probably. I will not use any foul language, but if you have any kids in the car, this is the earmuffs time. But Cornell University, there was a incident where there was a drug-fueled orgy that went on. And 2 years after the fact, the woman has come out, but she's not come out. She's anonymous, and has now accused all of the men who were involved in gang raping her, now alleging that she was drugged by fraternity members and is filing a civil suit later now against two of the men who were there. And the celebrity class has immediately gotten on board and is trying to do another Me Too. And I note this because remember, when I say woke isn't dead, they're trying to revive Me Too here. But the details in this are completely disgusting on all sides, and including for the young woman who will not name her name. So all the men's names are out. And this accuser who waited 2 years to accuse anyone's name is not out. But this was a drug and alcohol fueled group sex thing that apparently happens at school. I was not witness to any of these when I was in school. I don't know. Maybe people have gotten too crazy these days. But this was an alleged gang rape is the way she's describing it. But all sorts of different text messages suggested that she had voluntarily, it appears, taken the drugs herself and was not, you know, being drugged. She was in on it. And she seemed to enjoy the experience based off of some of the text messages and only later came to regret it. And two of the men in particular, she wanted to do something similar with them again, according to text messages. And we don't know her name at all. And this is being framed as some sort of toxic masculinity abuse. And I'll tell you, it's disgusting on all sides. I don't understand how any self-respecting male could engage in this behavior at all, even if it's not rape and it's not illegal. I also don't understand how any self-respecting female could engage in this behavior at all. And yet we're going to be now in a scenario where we've got a lot of people knee-jerk defending the woman because she's a woman, even though she appears to be complicit in this, and only when she came to regret this years later that she wanted to speak out about it. And then there'll be others who will think, well, the woman seems like this is a Me Too thing, so we got to defend the men. Why are all these young men engaging in drug-fueled group sex sessions at college? And where are the parents involved who are paying for the college? At Cornell University is not cheap, and I'm not sure they're doing full rides here. Is anyone aware that this is how their children are behaving? Even though they're adults and might be legal, it's just horrific behavior. And there's clearly a bunch of lying going on. And I just want to mark this down to see, are we seeing a new era of Me Too? Because it seemed like a fairly coordinated op with all the celebrity class immediately getting involved, from Florence Pugh to Josh Gad, all these people immediately convicting the men whose name's already public and siding with the woman whose name is not public, even though it does appear as though she kind of at least invited parts of it on herself. Not to say the situation couldn't get out of hand, but I would imagine, given the circumstances, that these things do get out of hand, and people need to be aware that they should not be in these circumstances to begin with. It's all gross. It's all disgusting. And the fact that you have to choose sides in these things now is just, it's very dark. And I just wonder if the demonic nature of things in this country, could we see some of the wokeness just lie dormant? I had a cut, I didn't get to it, but Lindsay Clancy's lawyer now is suggesting maybe she didn't kill the kids after making it very clear she killed the kids during the first trial. Now she says, who says she killed them? So we got to stay very vigilant here. Some positive news, though. More teenagers are becoming straight again. Maybe I'll share that some more, but a new study. Maybe I'll share some of that tomorrow. All right, that's it. Go in peace, to love, and serve the Lord. See you tomorrow. Washington has buried the country under more than $40 trillion in debt, and now the Fed is raising rates to contain inflation. Meanwhile, the Iran conflict is driving energy costs higher, and American consumers are footing the bill. 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
19: As farm numbers shrink, a massive wave of investments signals unprecedented confidence in dairy's next chapter. The number is staggering. $13 billion. That's how much U.S. dairy processors are spending on new and expanded manufacturing capability across 19 states. The largest investment wave the industry has seen in decades. It's a bet on a future where global customers are hungry for dairy protein, and it's reshaping the landscape of American ag. The important story here is that processors are investing, committing billions of dollars to new plants, expansions, and modernization projects in a very rapid fashion.
18: That's today's Focus on the Field with Bridget Riedel, your ag industry expert. 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
20: 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The Flag. It's 9 o'clock.
21: Of a hero. I'm Lisa Lacerra, Fox News. Israeli Prime Minister Benjamin Netanyahu heaping praise on the man who was the first to burst into the cockpit of a Fly Dubai jet this morning after the pilot was stabbed by the co-pilot, sending the jet into a dive.
22: He acted with coolness of judgment and heroism that is just tremendous courage that prevented another 9/11.
21: On Fox's Hannity, the man, a plumber, knew how to pull back on the yoke leveling the plane from watching a TV show about aviation as others subdued the co-pilot. A secondary flight crew happened to be on board, was able to take over. Netanyahu was asked if Iran had any ties to the incident.
22: I think that whether or not this was carried out as part of that plan, that we don't know yet.
21: Netanyahu says the co-pilot, an Omani national, is in custody in Saudi Arabia, where the jet made an emergency landing. Sensitive data on millions of U.S. military and civilian personnel has been exposed in a cyber attack.
23: Hackers got information like social security numbers and details about employment for nearly 3 million personnel. The Defense Manpower Data Center says unauthorized users accessed files between October 2025 and July of this year. So far, they say there's been no indication of any misuse of the data. The Pentagon says affected individuals are being notified by postal mail, and the department's contracted provider, Identity Theft Guard Solutions, will conduct credit monitoring.
21: Fox's Jill Nadeau. The Supreme Court has cleared the way for Tennessee to execute Krista Pike, who's on death row, for the brutal killing of Colleen Slemmer, a classmate, in 1995. Pike has admitted to the crime, but says a jury that sentenced her to death should have considered her sexual abuse as a child that made her mental illness worse. This would be Tennessee's first execution of a woman in at least 200 years. 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
21: Midterms fast approaching, the Justice Department pledging to protect the integrity of the national vote.
1: U.S. Attorney General Todd Blanche said making our elections secure goes beyond pure politics.
2: This is not a partisan issue, but one that affects all American voters, Democrat, Republican, Independent.
1: Blanche joined Homeland Security Secretary Mark Wayne Mullen in announcing indictments against foreign nationals accused of illegally voting in Minnesota. Secretary Mullen said it shows the government's resolve in preserving election integrity.
3: If you voted in our elections and you weren't legally able to vote, we're going to find you.
1: The DOJ also accused Minnesota federal judges of judicial misconduct for public comments on DHS enforcement made in a New York Times article. Grinnell Scott, Fox News.
21: A court hearing for former NFL All-Pro receiver Antonio Brown is postponed. He'll now have to wait to accept a plea deal in his attempted murder case.
4: The 38-year-old's lawyer says he was ready to plead no contest to aggravated assault and be sentenced to probation, avoiding a possible decades-long prison sentence. But a Florida judge said she was not ready to move forward with the plea deal as she was in the middle of another trial, rescheduling the hearing to October 28th. Brown is accused of grabbing a handgun from a security staffer and firing two shots at a man following a celebrity boxing match in Miami last year. He could face up to 30 years in prison if convicted of the original attempted murder charge. Tony Genualdo, Fox News.
21: Federal Trade Commission has opened an investigation into OpenAI, Anthropic, and other artificial intelligence companies over dangers their technology may pose to consumers. The AI giants and other tech companies have disclosed examples of their AI agents going beyond human instructions, finding their way onto the internet and hacking external websites. I'm Lee Silasera, and this is Fox News.
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6: Clear skies this evening, and it's going to remain mild with temperatures slowly falling off into the 60s before bottoming out overnight in the mid-40s as winds turn to the northwest at 5 to 10. And a little breezy and cooler for your Thursday. We'll have northwest winds 10 to 25 and highs in the low to mid-60s. We'll stay in the low 60s through the weekend with generally dry conditions with only an outside chance for a sprinkle on Saturday morning. From the Flag Skywatch Weather Center, I'm Chief Meteorologist Dean Wysocki.
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29: Breaking news. A hijacking attempt aboard a jet bound for Israel. Passengers and crew fought back as the plane plunged. We'll tell you how they stopped the attacker, who was one of the pilots. Harrowing story. Ohio Senator John Husted comes by today for an update on the Ratepayer Protection Act in the U.S. Senate and the fight over who pays to power America's data centers. Why are Democrats stonewalling this? We'll talk about that in the minutes ahead. And U.S. Ambassador to the United Nations Mike Waltz is here to recap what happened last week in New York at the U.N. General Assembly. It is Wednesday, September the 30th. I'm Scott Jennings reporting for Salem. On this day in 1960, America met a modern Stone Age family for the very first time. The Flintstones premiered on ABC, introducing television audiences to Fred and Wilma, their neighbors, Barney and Betty Rubble, and the prehistoric town of Bedrock. Created by animation legends William Hanna and Joseph Barbera, the show took the everyday American suburban family and dropped it into the Stone Age. The Flintstones became the first animated series to air in a primetime network TV slot Friday nights on ABC. It was a hit. Six seasons, 166 original episodes aired between 1960 and 1966. And it all started this day, September 30th, 1960, when America first took a trip to Bedrock. Now to the breaking news from the Middle East. Israeli passengers and crew members help stop what Israeli authorities are calling an attempted terror attack aboard a jet bound for Tel Aviv. Amit Siegel reports in the Free Press that the Fly Dubai co-pilot repeatedly stabbed the captain, seized the controls, and pointed the aircraft towards the ground. Reports are that an Omani pilot turned terrorist tried to murder his co-pilot and then nosedived the plane full of Jews into the ground. Clear terrorist attack here. The Fly Dubai pilot, who was stabbed by his terrorist co-pilot, has been identified as an Indian national named Smit Machar. The veteran pilot fought back against his first officer and alerted the crew and passengers aboard the plane, who then managed to intervene. Machar is being credited as averting the terror attack. The passengers and crew forced their way into the cockpit. They overpowered the attacker, and they apparently tied him up with headphones. Some passengers were injured in the struggle. The plane dropped more than 17,000 feet in just over a minute. Think about that. A plane plunging, a man with a knife, ordinary people moving toward danger to save everyone aboard. Incredible story. The aircraft landed safely in Tabuk, Saudi Arabia. We'll have more on this later in the show. Harrowing moments. But the plane landed. The passengers are safe, thank goodness, as you can imagine. News media already having trouble admitting what happened here. It was a terrorist attack. Here's some news on Iran, by the way. Apparently, they've abandoned their slogan, Death to America, and replaced it with a new one called Vote for Democrats. I wish I were exaggerating. Iran's Revolutionary Guard has appealed to American voters to reject Donald Trump's policies 5 weeks before our midterm elections. They have published, the IRGC that is, a 25-page letter seeking a change in American policy and opposing U.S. support for Israel. This is what the IRGC has been reduced to, a strongly worded letter asking you to vote for the Democrats. That's how defeated they really are. The timing here is quite revealing, isn't it? Oil flows out of the Middle East and the Strait of Hormuz are near pre-war levels now. Iran has lost control of their only leverage and their military is fully defeated. Even our friends over at CNN are admitting the truth now. Here's cut two.
0: With considerable help from the United States Navy, Gulf oil producers are managing to get a lot more oil through the Strait of Hormuz. Marine data trackers say oil and petroleum product has averaged 13.1 million barrels per day. That's just under 80% of the 17.1 million barrels.

0: You'd expect to see the North Dakota oil and natural gas industry working at wells and processing facilities. What you might not know is our oil and gas industry also works to build roads, provide school funding, and even protect us from flooding by creating nearly 50,000 jobs statewide and generating billions of tax dollars annually to support our infrastructure, our great outdoors, and our schools. North Dakota Petroleum Foundation, advancing the possibilities.
1: Sexual abuse. Tennessee has asked the Supreme Court to lift the stay. Now, Pike was convicted of the 1995 torture and murder of 19-year-old Colleen Slimmer in Knoxville. And she kept a piece of her classmate's skull as a souvenir. Pike's supporters cite her age, 18 at the time, mental illness, and childhood abuse. The courts must resolve the legal questions here, but that history does not erase what she did. And I would urge you to resist sympathy campaigns that turn the murdered person into a supporting character in the story of her own death. Colleen was 19. She had a future, too. Compassion must include the victim and her family. So remember that name, Colleen Slimmer. We'll keep an eye on this throughout the show. If and when Pike is executed, she'd be the first female put to death in Tennessee in over 200 years. Economic news, a welcome combination in this morning's data, stronger growth and inflation cooler than expected. Second quarter economic growth revised up from 1.5 to 2.2%. First quarter growth revised up to 2.5%. And the Federal Reserve's preferred inflation measure delivered a better than expected reading. The annual core rate of inflation came in at 3%, below the forecasted 3.3. Stronger growth and softer than expected inflation. Welcome news. And later this week, the feds will give us the next jobs report, and we'll report that to you when we get it. Should be on Friday morning. An immigration win for President Trump at the Supreme Court. The justices are allowing the Trump administration to resume deporting some illegal aliens to countries other than their homeland while the legal fight continues. The court put a lower court ruling on hold. Three liberal justices dissented, of course. Arguments in the case are expected in December, but for now, the illegal aliens may be deported to third-party countries. Former House Majority Leader Eric Cantor has a new job. He will lead pharma, that is the pharmaceutical industry's top trade group, starting November the 9th. Cantor brings valuable policy experience in business and politics to the group. He has a record of supporting medical research and patient access from his time in Congress. Trump administration is expanding its new investment accounts for American children. Treasury Department says it will begin automatically enrolling more than for American children. Treasury Department says it will begin automatically enrolling more than 60 million children under 18 in Trump accounts starting on October the 1st. The tax-advantaged accounts are designed to help children begin building long-term wealth. Children born between 2025 and 2028 may also qualify for a one-time $1,000 government contribution, although a parent or a guardian still has to elect to receive that money. Treasury Secretary Scott Bessent says about 7 million children are already signed up, and automatic enrollment here could expand the program to nearly 70 million more. All right, let's talk supplements. 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Coming up later in the show, we have a great show today. Senator John Husted of Ohio is here. We also have the ambassador from the United Nations.

0: Mike Waltz and his deputy Jeff Bartos. Really big newsmakers here on Common Sense for the American People. It's Scott Jennings on Salem. Stay with us.
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0: Coming up in 30 seconds, candidate for the U.S. Senate in Montana, Kurt Olmey, joins us. First, a word from our friends at AARP. If you are like me, you've paid into Social Security your whole working life. It's your money, and you earned it. But some folks in Washington are pushing cuts to Social Security at a time when Americans are depending on it now more than ever. That's why AARP is fighting to stop the cuts and protect your money. If you agree Social Security should be protected, pledge today to help in that effort. Go to aarp.org/weearnedit. All right, a little breaking news I'm reading here out of Washington. Senate Democrats today, just a few minutes ago, have rejected legislation that would have required two things: photo ID to vote in a federal election, and it would have banned members of Congress from trading stocks. The vote was 53-47. You need 60 in the Senate. And 100% of Democrats voted no. Here to discuss that and other matters, candidate for the U.S. Senate, Republican Kurt Olmey, joins us from Montana. Kurt, welcome back to the Scott Jennings Show. This is breaking news just coming in. I'm wondering, how does that hit your ears? Democrats once again saying, we don't want photo ID and we're going to protect members of Congress who want to trade stocks. What do you think?
16: Well, Scott, good to be on the show with you. Thanks for having me. Boy, that's disappointing news. You know, if we're going to fix Washington, we need more leaders who are going there to serve and not get rich. So banning congressional stock trading, you know, keeping congressmen from voting or from benefiting from things that they're voting on is critical to restoring trust in democracy. And frankly, to restore trust in democracy, we also need to have voter ID. People need to be able to trust our elections, and you know, whether it's voter ID or proof of citizenship at registration, those are just common sense provisions that Americans believe in.
0: Yeah, this is a disappointing result. Obviously, a majority of the U.S. Senate wants to do this, but Democrats just couldn't bring themselves to doing two things that I think most Americans would find pretty common sense. Kurt, you're in a three-way race out there in Montana. You've got a Democrat and an independent candidate. Polling looks pretty good for you right now, but you're out working hard and traveling around Montana. What are you hearing from the voters right now? What are their priorities for the next Congress?
16: Yeah, so the things we're hearing about are we need to make life more affordable. We need to make our community safer. And then out in Montana, we have a lot of conversation about protecting Montana way of life. But, you know, the number one issue is people are struggling to make ends meet, Scott. Everything from gas to groceries to health care to housing costs too much. And, you know, lest we forget, President Biden's reckless spending caused the highest inflation in over 40 years, and we're still paying the price for that. So as senator, making life more affordable is going to be my top priority. We've got to rein in Washington's reckless spending to lower inflation so that groceries and everything else is affordable, and we bring down mortgage rates so more Americans can afford to buy a house. We also need to keep taxes low. We've got to keep money in hardworking Montana families' pockets so that they can afford more. And, you know, my other goal is to root out waste, fraud, and abuse that's bankrupting our country, and I've done all those things. To make our community safer, we've always also got to keep our borders secure. We need to continue to aggressively prosecute drug traffickers and violent criminals, and we need to back the blue, not to fund the police. Our law enforcement needs to have the money that they need and the tools that they need to get the job done. And we also need to do some common sense things to protect our Montana way of life. And you just talked about two of them, Scott, but we need to secure our elections, but we also need to defend our Second Amendment rights and our firearms heritage. We need to take care of our veterans and our ag community out there in Montana, protect our public lands. We also need to keep boys out of girls' sports and stop indoctrinating students with woke DEI. You know, if we can do those things, you know, those are things that are supported by a good majority of Montanans.
0: That voice you're hearing on the Scott Jennings Show is Kurt Olmey, Republican candidate for the Senate out in Montana. Open seat out there. Kurt, I got about 30 seconds here. I want to focus in specifically on energy. I know a lot of folks are worried about high gas and diesel prices right now. I think it's worth discussing the fact that we have reduced refining capacity in the United States. That's largely because Democrats want to close refineries and prevent us from building any more. As Senator, would you support the building of more refineries in the United States?
16: Certainly. You know, Scott, I support growing energy production of all types. We've got to continue to get not only energy independent, we've got to be energy secure. And to do that, we got to grow energy, energy development, energy production of all types. And again, let's not forget that it was President Biden who waged war on American energy by killing responsible projects and increasing burdensome regulations. And as a result, we're all paying more to fill up our tanks and also to heat and cool our houses.
0: Kurt Almy is candidate for United States Senate out in Montana. Kurt, thanks for coming by. We'll check in with you probably right after the election, which looks like you're in control right now, but you can't take anything for granted. We take a break, talk United Nations when we come back on the Scott Jennings Show.
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18: Calls him a hero. I'm Lisa Lucera, Fox News. Israeli Prime Minister Benjamin Netanyahu heaping praise on the man who was the first to burst into the cockpit of a flying Dubai jet this morning after the pilot was stabbed by the co-pilot, sending the jet into a dive.
19: He acted with coolness of judgment and heroism that is just tremendous courage that prevented another 9/11.
18: On Fox's Hannity, the man, a plumber, knew how to pull back on the yoke leveling the plane from watching a TV show about aviation as others subdued the co-pilot. A secondary flight crew happened to be on board, was able to take over. Netanyahu was asked if Iran had any ties to the incident.
19: But I think that whether or not this was carried out as part of that plan, that we don't know yet.
18: Netanyahu says the co-pilot, an Omani national, is in custody in Saudi Arabia, where the jet made an emergency landing. Sensitive data on millions of U.S. military and civilian personnel has been exposed in a cyber attack.
20: Hackers got information like social security numbers and details about employment for nearly 3 million personnel. The Defense Manpower Data Center says unauthorized users accessed files between October 2025 and July of this year. So far, they say there's been no indication of any misuse of the data. The Pentagon says affected individuals are being notified by postal mail, and the department's contracted provider, Identity Theft Guard Solutions, will conduct credit monitoring.
18: Fox's Jill Nadeau. The Supreme Court has cleared the way for Tennessee to execute Krista Pike, who's on death row, for the brutal killing of Colleen Slemmer, a classmate, in 1995. Pike has admitted to the crime, but says a jury that sentenced her to death should have considered her sexual abuse as a child that made her mental illness worse. This would be Tennessee's first execution of a woman in at least 200 years. 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
3: Clear skies this evening, and it's going to remain mild with temperatures slowly falling off into the 60s before bottoming out overnight in the mid-40s as winds turn to the northwest at 5 to 10. And a little breezy and cooler for your Thursday. We'll have northwest winds 10 to 25 and highs in the low to mid-60s. We'll stay in the low 60s through the weekend with generally dry conditions with only an outside chance for a sprinkle on Saturday morning. From the Flag Skywatch Weather Center, I'm Chief Meteorologist Dean Wysocki.
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24: The very definition of never back down. Here's Scott Jennings.
25: And welcome back to the Scott Jennings Show here on Wednesday, September the 30th. Last week, President Trump went before the United Nations and delivered a message that sounded pretty common sense to me. And that message was, a country has the right to decide who comes through its borders. Its government answers to its own people, and international cooperation does not require surrendering your national sovereignty. Pretty basic starting point for a conversation about the United Nations. You can believe in illegal immigration. You can believe in helping people who are in rough circumstances, and you can believe that the American people still get to decide the rules for entering the United States. Here's how the president put it at the UN.
26: It is deeply ironic that the United Nations has an entire institution, the UNESCO group of people and countries, devoted to protecting cultural heritage, yet with their ceaseless promotion of mass migration, these globalists are actively destroying the greatest cultures and most extraordinary heritage in all of history. There is no human right to illegal immigration, but there is a right to remain a sovereign nation, and we want to remain a sovereign nation, and so should you.
25: That's the principle. Now comes the work, getting other countries to cooperate, defending American interests, and making sure the United Nations actually delivers something for the people paying the bills, which is you. Joining me to discuss, Ambassador Mike Walz, America's ambassador to the United Nations, and Ambassador Jeff Bartos, who handles UN management and reform for the U.S. government. Gentlemen, welcome to the Scott Jennings Show.
27: Yeah, great to be with you, Scott.
28: Thank you for having
25: us. Good to see
28: you,
25: boys. Thank you all for your time today. Ambassador Walz, when President Trump delivered that message about illegal immigration and national sovereignty, what reaction did you get from other delegations? Were there leaders who maybe agree privately but feel like they're hemmed in by their domestic politics and can't say so publicly?
27: Well, Scott, I mean, you actually nailed it in your intro. The starting point from President Trump's perspective, certainly from ours, and from a number of nations, a growing number of nations, should be accountability to their own people, should be what your national position is. And as you stated, international cooperation on issues does not mean supporting those issues to this kind of globalist ideology, whether that's on climate, whether that's on immigration and these kind of, you know, borderless climate flows, or even, I think an example of that, we defeated a move earlier this year in the International Maritime Organization, never heard of it, but it governs international shipping and international waters, that tried to impose a carbon tax, a global carbon tax on global shipping that would have amounted to $1 billion a month that would have gone into a climate slush fund. So, you know, I think our position is we are blocking and tackling for American interests. That doesn't mean we're walking away. That doesn't mean we're not cooperating. But it does mean we are going to put America first, as the president said. And to answer your question, privately, a lot of countries absolutely agree. Increasingly publicly, particularly in Latin America, where we've seen this huge shift under President Trump's second term our way. But it's still, I think Jeff would agree, an everyday fight.
4: How much of that message was aimed at our allies in Europe? They've been overrun with mass migration. I think it's warped their domestic politics. They are no longer a bulwark in the defense of Western civilization. Was that who he was hoping was listening most closely to those words?
27: Well, I mean, I'll let Jeff jump in here. I think it was back to our own audience, number one, domestically here at home. I think he's going to take every opportunity to remind people that under the Biden administration, we had wide open borders, that we had, 10 to 20 million people, depending on how you count, flood in. And it was absolutely out of control with all kinds of issues. But yeah, also to the Europeans as well. I think as Jeff says, as they're committing, civilizational suicide, they use these multilateral institutions like the UN, like the International Organization for Migration and others to try to set the rules. And we're just not, this president is not going to put up with it.
4: Ambassador Bartos, what do you hear from your counterparts in other countries about this particular topic? I mean, I think President Trump is saying things out loud that a lot of them wish they could say. Maybe they feel like they can't.
7: Yeah, absolutely. So a year ago, our first day actually at work at Post a year ago when the president spoke here in New York, the president said the UN has great potential, but it's not living up to its potential. And he went through a number of ways it was not. And he spoke clearly, as he always does, about migration and protecting sovereignty and protecting borders. And so he returned a year later, just last week, and he gave a scorecard, as he likes to do. And he did it brilliantly. He said, here's what my administration has achieved over the last year. Historic budget cuts, never happened before, over $1 billion, 4,000 bureaucrats cut, all sorts of institutional reform on the financial side. But the president reminded everybody again, this issue of sovereignty, of protecting your border, protecting your people, be proud of it. Don't shy away from it. And so the president, I believe, was saying, once again, we've made these financial reforms, but looking ahead, we're going to drive these other reforms through the UN, and my team's going to do it with the leadership of Ambassador Waltz and the support and leadership of Secretary Rubio and the president's messaging. We are carrying forward on that. And everybody knows we're serious because we achieved it over the last year, and they know that we're going to achieve even more on this issue and other issues in the coming year.
27: Scott, this organization, the UN, had never, ever had a budget cut in 80 years. It had only grown, right? And, we're calling it, putting on a diet, but that doesn't mean we're walking away. And mainstream media, others want to, the isolationist Trump administration is putting their head in the sand. That's not only is that not the case, he has pretty much directed us to solve almost every problem in the world. The eight peace deals that he talks about and the others that we're engaging. And sometimes the UN is a useful vehicle for doing that. When I talk to kind of audiences on the right and they say, why do we even bother? This is anti-America. It's anti-Semitic. It's a hot mess. It's duplicative. I say to bipartisan audiences, look, however you feel about climate, however you feel, we don't need seven UN agencies on that, right? Four UN agencies on women. Like, we can put this place on a diet. Let's do fewer things better. And what does that mean? One, let's get it refocused on peace and security, but stopping wars, ending wars, keeping the peace. Number two, to our audiences on the right, we have a president that values putting diplomacy first as a first option. You need one place in the world where everybody can talk. I want it in New York, not in Beijing or Moscow or Brussels. And then number three, burden sharing is part of an America First foreign policy. I don't want Bill Clinton sent U.S. troops into Haiti. I don't think that was the right move. We now have a UN gang suppression force in Haiti dealing with the gangs that have taken over that country or spreading across the Caribbean and in Gaza. I don't think we want to see U.S. troops in Gaza. We can't ignore it. And now we have an international force going in. For many of these countries, they need a UN kind of stamp of approval in their own domestic laws to send these international peacekeeping forces. And so the place can work for us. They are working as As Jeff said, the president listed actually where the UN is now working with us, thanks to some reforms and refocus on Iran, on counterterrorism, on areas like Haiti, Sudan, Gaza. But it, man, it is, this is, do you think cleaning up the federal government was a mess? Imagine cleaning up the globalist government.
4: Well, you know, at a macro level, the federal government under Trump is at its smallest headcount since the mid-1960s. He's encouraged and, I guess, ordered all of you all who hold major positions in the government to right-size the bureaucracy. It sounds like you've had some success with that there at the UN. You did bring up Iran. I want to shift to that. We're speaking with Ambassador Mike Waltz and Ambassador Jeff Bartos, our representatives of the United Nations from the U.S. government. What was the chatter behind the scenes last week? I mean, seems to me Iran is now finally at the final point here. Their economy is in free fall. They haven't exported a drop of oil since July. The U.S. naval blockade has worked. And finally, everybody's coming to the realization that Trump was right. I'm interested in the behind-the-scenes conversations in the international community last week in New York.
27: Well, our Gulf allies have been with us since day one. And, you know, interestingly, those are the allies that by far are getting hit the hardest. Our European allies, frankly, are still kind of hand-wringing about it in many ways. Things are better now after the Greenland deal, which nobody in the media seems to want to talk about. They wanted to have a collective meltdown that it was the end of NATO 6 months ago. And yet here we are with an agreement that secures the United States, secures the Northern Hemisphere. The Arctic is a place of increasing competition. And now no one, you know, even on CNN really wants to talk about it. I think the final thing is, you know, again, back to the why does the UN matter? Why do we bother? We can put sanctions in place and, of course, largest economy in the world. But when we get others to put sanctions in, that really isolates the Iranian economy. What we call snapback sanctions are now in place, and it's getting all of our allies to enforce it like Scott Bessent is doing with his team around the world.
7: And let's, Scott, on that.
27: Yeah, go ahead.
7: On that topic, I was just going to say quiet leadership from the U.S., working with so many of our partners like Bahrain, the General Assembly, in the Security Council, 146 nations came together to make a clear statement about freedom of navigation. The Iranian delegation, we didn't speak to them directly about this, but we've heard from everyone else that it drives them absolutely crazy that with U.S. leadership and Gulf leadership, they were told by the international community what you're doing is beyond the pale. And that when they lose the battle here at the UN, which is set up to favor rogue nations like Iran, it drives them absolutely up a wall.
4: Yeah, I'm not sure how much freedom of navigation they need since we sunk their navy in its entirety, but we can talk about that later.
27: But the shipping, it's for the shipping. And that, just to reinforce that, everybody – you know, in the media says, well, no one's with us, no one's with the United States. No, a UN record 146 countries are siding with us against them, that what they're doing is in violation of international law.
4: Well, and look what we've accomplished here. We've got oil flows now coming out of the Middle East back to pre-war levels. We've taken away their main leverage point. They wanted to hold the world hostage on the Strait of Hormuz, and we've taken that away. And now they're saying, oh, we want to make a deal now. And, oh, by the way, American people, please vote Democrat in the upcoming election. They waited way too long. And now
27: Scott,
4: President Trump is
27: taking Scott,
4: it
27: they
4: away
27: positioned
4: from.
27: That deal, right, as, oh, we're just trying to peacefully enter into a ceasefire and look at the big, bad President Trump who declined it, right, as their foreign minister was here, who, by the way, we gave a visa and allowed to come here, was doing all of the rounds on the media. The deal was garbage. That's why the president rejected it, and they've lost their leverage over the straits, as you just said.
4: Yeah.
27: But they wanted everything up front. They wanted all of the sanctions relief, all of the access to the frozen assets. They wanted everything released up front on the promise that they would talk in good faith. I don't think so, and Trump doesn't take bad deals.
4: That voice you're hearing, Ambassador Mike Waltz, also Ambassador Jeff Bartos, our representatives of the United Nations. We'll have more with them in just a moment. I do, by the way, gentlemen, I want to return to this Greenland deal because I feel somewhat vindicated on this, having touted this many times in front of hysterical panels, but we'll get your views on that in just a moment. First, a quick word from our friends and partners at Ghost Bed. 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
25: And welcome back to the Scott Jennings Show, here with Ambassador Mike Waltz and Ambassador Jeff Bartos, our representatives to the United Nations. You referenced the Greenland deal. When we were on the other side of the break there, I want to return to this because you're exactly right. Nobody wants to talk about how this all wound up, which is to the benefit of the United States. President Trump got what he wanted, which is more control and security on the Greenland deal. I had to sit through a lot of hysterical panels on CNN over a series of months, but he was right about this from the beginning. So was Secretary of State Seward. So was President Harry S. Truman. This has been part of U.S. policy idea for a long time, and Trump finally got it done. Tell us about the deal and how it differs from what we already had in place for allies in Denmark.
27: Well, Scott, as you mentioned, we have 1951 treaty with Denmark because during World War II, Greenland was so critical, and obviously Denmark had been overrun by Nazi Germany that we essentially took it over. And Harry S. Truman tried to buy it after World War II. We ended up with a treaty. So, you know, to all of the hysterics and panickins out there, you're absolutely right in terms of actually revisiting history. I think what, you know, not to insult anyone's intelligence, but if we're ever hit with any kind of missile attack or any type of attack directly on the homeland, it's not going to come over the East Coast or the West Coast. It's going to come over the Arctic. Over the Arctic Circle. So our sensors, our radars, the Iron Dome, and having those sites protected up there and having permanent access is incredibly important, number one. Number two, with the ice shrinking, the polar ice shrinking, you're increasingly seeing shipping go over the top. Just like when you fly internationally, you kind of fly over the top of the circle. It's faster than the wider part. Shipping is starting to do that. It also allows them to bypass choke points like Panama Canal, Suez Canal, Straits of Hormuz. We're starting to see that more and more. And also with the shrinking ice, massive, massive reserves of minerals, oil, and gas are being exposed. So it's a critical region. President Trump has been on this since day one of his first term. He entered into an icebreaker deal because we only have two. The Russians have 43. Mm-hmm. Entered into that deal with Finland. And part of it was that what this treaty puts in place is permanent access now for the United States. Aerial access, on land access, and undersea access, because it's also a submarine corridor for the Russians and Chinese. So it's a huge national security issue. President Trump wanted to be sure that we had that access, no matter how a government turns in Denmark or in Greenland, if they go independent or not. This is now permanently in place. It was not in place in 1951 in that way. And then finally, what we've seen the Chinese do around the world again and again is come in kind of under a commercial cover. Before we know it, we wake up and they own ports on both sides of the Panama Canal. Well, all of their state-owned enterprises work with their military. So now we have a preferential mechanism for anyone to invest, whether it's buying up critical mineral sites or ports or airports. We can't have a sleepy Joe Biden, future administration. And then we wake up one day and they own half the island right off our shores. So all of those pieces are now addressed. And thank you for talking about it, because it was a huge, huge step of diplomacy that addresses our national security.
0: And Scott, Ambassador Bartos, if I may, I've got one more thing for you. I've got about 30 seconds here.
27: So sorry.
0: It has to do with anti-Semitism infecting the United Nations, particularly UNRWA, UNRWA. What can you say about what the reform efforts of the U.S. government have done to make sure that U.S. taxpayers are not funding a bunch of anti-Semitic activities that have embedded themselves inside the United Nations?
7: Under President Trump's leadership, he's the most consequential, effective president in our lifetimes for the U.S.-Israel relationship, and his record of combating anti-Semitism is second to none, full stop. Under President Trump's leadership, on day one, we withdrew from the so-called Human Rights Council, we defunded UNRWA, and we have taken the full power of this office and Ambassador Waltz's leadership and the Secretary's leadership to tackle these issues, this rot. And it is rot. It's moral, ethical rot within the United Nations that's been building for 60 years. So we're tackling it, and there's more to come. And would love to come on again to talk to you about some of the strategy and tactics that we're employing.
0: Well, it's a big deal, obviously, to a lot of people. We want our money spent on things that help the United States, not things that help the terrorists in the Middle East. And it sounds like you're on the right track. That's Ambassador Mike Waltz. It's Ambassador Jeff Bartos. Our men in New York who represent the U.S. government in front of the United Nations appointed by President Trump. We'll have more after this. It's the Scott Jennings Show on Salem. Stay with us.

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7: Praise for the heroes. I'm Lee Silicera, Fox News. Israeli Prime Minister Benjamin Netanyahu with gratitude for the passengers and the captain of the Fly Dubai jet after he was attacked by the co-pilot on a flight from the UAE to Tel Aviv.
8: The pilot who was there was an Indian pilot with he's very badly wounded. He's fighting, I think, for his life right now. But in an act of unbelievable courage, he managed to unlock the door to the cockpit.
7: On Fox's Hannity, once that happened, an Israeli man, a plumber, rushed in and subdued the co-pilot, then leveled the jet, which was in a dive. A secondary flight crew took over flying the plane moments later. Netanyahu was asked if Iran was responsible.
8: We see signs of not only from them, but from their proxies, that they're interested in perpetrating attacks, certainly by Hamas and by Hezbollah.
7: The co-pilot, an Omani national, is in custody in Saudi Arabia, where the jet made an emergency landing. Saying they've overstayed their welcome, Secretary of State Marco Rubio has ordered Iran's foreign minister and his delegation to the UN General Assembly to leave New York ahead of schedule. That's according to the Associated Press. The Trump administration had granted them visas with severe restrictions to attend the meeting. Tennessee officials were unable to carry out the execution of convicted murderer Krista Pike after she apparently was still awake when she didn't respond to 2 doses of one of the drugs used.
9: Pike was originally scheduled to be put to death Wednesday morning before a federal court of appeals voted to pause the execution. The three-judge panel voted 2-1 to consider whether allegations of childhood sexual abuse and its effect on Pike was fully considered at trial.
7: Fox's Gernal Scott, America's listening to Fox News.
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7: Federal immigration judge clears the way for the deportation of a Wisconsin mosque leader, citing foreign policy and national security concerns.
12: Salah Sarsour, who holds a U.S. green card, can be deported. That decision from an immigration judge here in Chicago, who cites Sarsour's past convictions decades ago for attacks on Israeli soldiers. The Department of Homeland Security has referred to the Milwaukee mosque leader as a terrorist who lied on his green card application. Sarsour denies the claim, saying he was tortured into confessions. He's also been outspoken in support of Palestinians, which he calls free speech. Sarsour was arrested by ICE agents earlier this year before a federal judge ordered his release. He plans to appeal the latest decision. In Chicago, Jeff Manasso, Fox News.
7: An artificial intelligence creator is being sued over a hacking incident.
13: A California nonprofit is suing OpenAI, attempting to hold OpenAI legally responsible for the actions of its agents. An OpenAI agent breached another tech company, Hugging Face, over the summer. Wired says the group Legal Advocates for Safe Science and Technology is accusing OpenAI of violating California law. Specifically, California's Comprehensive Computer Data Access and Fraud Act. The suit doesn't seek financial damages. Instead, it asks the court for relief so OpenAI would be barred from developing AI agents that can autonomously hack other entities. Janico Sola, Fox News.
7: Inflation slowed a bit last month as Americans ramped up their spending. The Commerce Department says consumer prices rose 3.4% in August compared with a year earlier, below the 3.7% economists had forecast. Excluding the volatile energy and food categories, inflation also came in lower than expectations, rising 3% in August from a year ago. I'm Lisa Lacera. This is Fox News.
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16: Clear skies this evening, and it's going to remain mild with temperatures slowly falling off into the 60s before bottoming out overnight in the mid-40s as winds turn to the northwest at 5 to 10. And a little breezy and cooler for your Thursday. We'll have northwest winds 10 to 25 and highs in the low to mid-60s. We'll stay in the low 60s through the weekend with generally dry conditions with only an outside chance for a sprinkle on Saturday morning. From the Flag Skywatch Weather Center, I'm Chief Meteorologist Dean Wysocki.
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0: Welcome back to the show here on Wednesday, September 30th. I was having my morning coffee today, and our friend Senator John Husted of Ohio called up for a chat. So we talked through some of the issues of the day for a few minutes, including the fact that Senate Democrats are blocking the Ratepayer Protection Act on the floor. Just happened just a few seconds ago. They've also blocked voter ID, and they have blocked a ban on congressional stock trading. Our conversation with John Husted now on the Scott Jennings Show. Senator Husted, thanks for taking the time to chat with us today. It's a big day for you in Washington because you have been the principal champion in the U.S. Senate for this bill called the Ratepayer Protection Act. This is the legislation that would keep individual ratepayers, utility payers, from seeing any increases in their energy bills due to the building of a data center. It's been a big issue in your campaign. Talk to us about what's going on in the Senate today.
19: Yeah, well, I have the Ratepayer Protection Act, and it would require the data centers to build their own infrastructure to pay for it, not pass any of those costs on to local residential ratepayers and lower ultimately their electric bills. It passed the House 417-3. Yes, you heard that right. Hakeem Jeffries voted for it, and so did Thomas Massie. We had it all across the board. But Chuck Schumer is saying that the Democrats are not going to support it. They've blocked it, and they don't want us to get it done before we get to the midterm elections. Frankly, it's this. This, my bill is the only bill in town that you could have gotten done into the president's desk before the election, and Schumer and the Democrats are blocking it because they really don't want to solve the problem of affordability. They want to talk about it.
0: Yeah, what is just mind-blowing to me is that this conversation, everybody in America is talking about it. Everybody agrees something needs to be done. Overwhelming bipartisanship in the U.S. House. And this is how craven the politics are among Senate Democrats right now, that they wouldn't want to go ahead and move this down the line. There's broad agreement in Washington. This is the correct idea. But they just don't want to give you a win to go back home to the people of Ohio and say, here's what we're doing about the number one thing I'm hearing about. And so I think the question of the day is, what is that message back to Ohio voters from Democrats? It's basically, we care more about politics than we care about you. I mean, how could you interpret it any other way?
19: Yeah, you can't. Look, everybody says that we don't want data centers to drive up electric costs. That's what the consumers want. That's what the citizens want. Amazingly, the data centers want it too. They're fine with this legislation because they're like, yes, let's go. Let's put the rules in place, and then we'll work with local communities to build that infrastructure. So, and Democrats and Republicans in the House are for it. The only obstruction for getting this done, Chuck Schumer and Senate Democrats, because they don't want Republicans to be successful at addressing the issue of affordability before the election. They'd rather have the issue than solve the problem. And we need to let voters know that. We need to let people know that the Democrats are the one blocking this. We're for lower energy prices. We're the party of drill, baby, drill. They're the party of blocking the Keystone Pipeline. We're the party of the Ratepayer Protection Act. They're the party of blocking it so that that electric costs are paid. They're also the party that shut down power plants across this country through the radical Green New Deal proposals in place that shut down the supply to meet the demand of more made in America, which drives up costs. They want higher electric prices. They want higher gas prices because it suits their radical left-wing agenda.
0: Senator, I've noticed that your opponent, Sherrod Brown, has spent a lot of time and a lot of money attacking you on this data center issue. Is there any evidence at all that he has asked Senate Democrats to pass this bill? I mean, he seems to be so concerned about it in the campaign, but I don't get the feeling he's doing anything at all, using his Democratic influence to get Chuck Schumer and the rest of his would-be colleagues to do anything about it. Do you see any evidence of that?
19: Well, Chuck Schumer is the one that recruited him to run again because they've been longtime buddies in the U.S. Senate. They came into the House of Representatives together. They're creatures of Washington, and they're collaborating all the way to the end on this to block it from happening. This is the hypocrisy of the whole operation that they run over on the Democratic side of the aisle. They want to have an issue. They want to pretend like they're for it. But then when it comes to solving the problem, they don't want to do anything about it.
0: Senator John Husted of Ohio, our conversation here on the Scott Jennings Show. Senator, you saw President Trump yesterday at the White House get all the
20: big tech CEOs together talking about artificial intelligence, and they signed a document, which I guess they've all agreed to sort of try to responsibly move this technology forward. How did you view that meeting?
19: It's a good first step. Thanks for the president for leading. You get those big tech companies to all agree on a set of parameters that they signed their name to it. They said they would do it, and now the administration has a set of terms that they can hold them accountable for doing, and then they have justification.

0: You'd expect to see the North Dakota oil and natural gas industry working at wells and processing facilities. What you might not know is our oil and gas industry also works to build roads, provide school funding, and even protect us from flooding by creating nearly 50,000 jobs statewide and generating billions of tax dollars annually to support our infrastructure, our great outdoors, and our schools. North Dakota Petroleum Foundation, advancing the possibilities.
1: Your voter ID bill. This issue, you know, we talked about it for a big chunk of the year, Save America Act, voter ID. About a month ago, you did force a vote on it in the Senate. Democrats blocked it. Have there been any further conversations about this issue? I think sort of voting issues are back on the minds of people now that we're headed towards the midterms.
2: Yeah, my photo ID bill got 53 Republican votes, zero Senate Democrats voted for it. So that's why we couldn't get it out under the 60 vote threshold, of course. But we're voting today, try to get this accomplished with the House bill that has both banning congressional stock trading and photo ID in it. We're going to give it another shot. Democrats say that they're for banning stock trading. The American public are for voter ID. We'll see if we combine the two together, we get any different outcome.
1: Senator, final question for you. Gas prices on a lot of people's minds in Ohio and everywhere else, both gas for regular folks and also diesel, very expensive. I think something that's not getting enough attention is refining capacity. Everybody wants to blame it on the war in Iran, which, by the way, presidents won the war in Iran. Iran's economy is in free fall. They're not exporting any oil. Oil flows coming out of the Middle East are back to pre-war levels. Trump was right about this and has been proven right. But on this refining side, Democrats for years have fought to shut down refineries. California has shut down a number of refineries. Do you have any message for the people of Ohio when it comes to gas prices as it relates to which of the two parties has a better energy policy, say, for over the next 6, 12, 18 months to actually bring gas prices down?
2: Democrats have been shutting down electric power plants. They've been shutting down refineries. They've been blocking pipelines. We are the party of drill, baby, drill. We're the party of exploration. We're the party of creating more supply to meet the demand, which lowers prices. They are the party of blocking all of that. We have, in my state, we have more jobs than we've ever had in the history of our state, the lowest unemployment in the history of our state. We're letting people keep more of their paychecks because we're cutting taxes on tips, overtime and Social Security, helping support working families. The last piece of this economic puzzle is continuing to drive down the inflation that started under Joe Biden with their 9% inflation and $5 gasoline. We're getting there. Once Iran finally capitulates in the Middle East and doesn't have a nuclear weapon and doesn't control the Strait of Hormuz, that's gonna stabilize global supply. And we have been drilling, we have been pushing refinery capacity, utility capacity, more exploration, and we will get these prices down.
3: Thanks to Senator John Husted of Ohio for calling us up today and giving us a chat over morning coffee. The breaking news out of the Senate, by the way, is that Democrats in the Senate today have blocked the Ratepayer Protection Act, they have blocked voter ID for elections, and they have blocked a ban on congressional stock trading. 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More news after this. It's Scott Jennings on Salem. 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
12: All right, back on the show here, Wednesday, September 30th, and the debate over artificial intelligence. Superior intelligence, now they call it. It's moving from Silicon Valley to your backyard. Former Tea Party leader Amy Creamer has organized an AI data center revolt bus tour across America, rallying opposition to data center expansion. Is that really a good idea? How do you answer local concerns while keeping America competitive with China? To answer these questions, we turn to Doug Kelly, CEO of the American Edge Project. He's got a new op-ed at Fox News entitled "To Beat China in AI, America Must Work with Communities, Not Around Them." Doug, welcome back to the Scott Jennings Show. With President Trump and President Xi meeting the other day, put this competition in perspective for us. What is at stake for ordinary Americans if China takes the lead in developing superior intelligence?
13: Yeah, the bottom line is that we are in a neck-and-neck race with China for artificial intelligence leadership, and the stakes couldn't be higher. The winner of that race is going to get decades of advantages in national security, economic competitiveness, and really their technology becoming the global standard. And our technology is built on freedom, opportunity, and openness, and China's is built on censorship, surveillance, and control. So there's a lot at stake, and we got to win this race.
12: Doug, let's bring this home for people. If a data center is proposed in someone's community, make the case. Why should they want it there, and what benefits should local citizens expect just beyond the company's promises?
13: Yeah, that's a great question, Scott, and there's a great answer for it. First of all, we've had data centers in our country for decades now. They're nothing new. It's just the size of them that is changing. But I can say that without a doubt, every data center built in a community brings a very strong, what we call a data center dividend. And that's thousands of construction jobs on that site, hundreds of permanent jobs that are high paying that follow, additional taxes for schools, fire, police protection, and other local priorities, as well as becoming an economic growth engine for that community for other industries. So there's a real upside to building data centers here. Now, it's important for communities to have impact and input on where this should be sited, how much electricity is going to be used. And that's why my organization, the American Edge Project, has proposed what's known as the American AI Infrastructure Compact between communities and data center developers that offers communities four key protections on no rate increases for electricity for these data center builds, the developer pays for those, guarantees on input early on in the process, guarantees for smart use of resources, including water and siting locations, and then fourth, itemized benefits for what that community is going to get in exchange for this. And if a project meets those four criteria, then it gets a green light to move forward and build. So this becomes a win-win-win for the community, which gets guaranteed benefits, the company, which gets a path to moving forward to build this thing, and for our country, which then builds the infrastructure to compete and stay ahead of China in the AI race.
12: All right, Doug, if somebody is going to one of these anti-data center rallies, but they generally support American leadership in the world, maybe it's because they don't trust that this individual project is coming to their specific town. What would you say to them about what they're being told right now about, sort of putting a moratorium on or blocking all data center development?
13: Yeah, there's a lot of heated rhetoric from opponents of data centers that are built on a lot of lies, right? And so I would urge people just to go online and Google or use AI to say, hey, in cities that have built data centers, what have been the benefits overall? And people will see that, you know, in county across the country, there's more jobs, there's more construction jobs, hours for labor leaders are boosting up fourfold, millions more in property taxes are happening. This isn't an isolated thing. This is all across the country. This data center dividend is paying benefits to communities who say, you know what, we want to have smart protections for our community, but we also want to have a bias to build, because this infrastructure is going to determine our future competitiveness, both for our country and that county.
12: All right, that's Doug Kelly joining us today. He is the CEO of the American Edge Project. Doug, looks like the website here is AmericanEdgeProject.org. Is that the best way to get in touch with you and find out what your organization's up to?
13: That is, and I appreciate your time today and for having us on.
12: All right, Doug Kelly, CEO of the American Edge Project. Thanks for joining us. You're listening to Common Sense for the American People. It's the Scott Jennings Show here on the Salem Network. Coming up in just a few minutes. Boy, did you see what was going on Capitol Hill yesterday? Jack Smith was up there for a hearing, and one of the members of Congress who's been hot on that trail for the longest is Congressman Jim Jordan of Ohio, and he'll join us live right after this. It's Scott Jennings on Salem. Stay with us.

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1: For the heroes, I'm Lee Silicera, Fox News. Israeli Prime Minister Benjamin Netanyahu with gratitude for the passengers and the captain of the Fly Dubai jet after he was attacked by the co-pilot on a flight from the UAE to Tel Aviv.
2: The pilot who was there was an Indian pilot with he's very badly wounded. He's fighting, I think, for his life right now. But in an act of unbelievable courage, he managed to unlock the door to the cockpit.
1: On Fox's Hannity, once that happened, an Israeli man, a plumber, rushed in and subdued the co-pilot, then leveled the jet, which was in a dive. A secondary flight crew took over flying the plane moments later. Netanyahu was asked if Iran was responsible.
2: We see signs of not only from them, but from their proxies, that they're interested in perpetrating attacks, certainly by Hamas and by Hezbollah.
1: The co-pilot, an Omani national, is in custody in Saudi Arabia, where the jet made an emergency landing. Saying they've overstayed their welcome, Secretary of State Marco Rubio has ordered Iran's foreign minister and his delegation to the UN General Assembly to leave New York ahead of schedule. As according to the Associated Press, the Trump administration had granted them visas with severe restrictions to attend the meeting. Tennessee officials were unable to carry out the execution of convicted murderer Krista Pike after she apparently was still awake when she didn't respond to two doses of one of the drugs used.
3: Pike was originally scheduled to be put to death Wednesday morning before a federal court of appeals voted to pause the execution. The three-judge panel voted 2-1 to consider whether allegations of childhood sexual abuse and its effect on Pike was fully considered at trial.
1: Fox's Gernal Scott. 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
9: Clear skies this evening, and it's going to remain mild with temperatures slowly falling off into the 60s before bottoming out overnight in the mid-40s as winds turn to the northwest at 5 to 10. And a little breezy and cooler for your Thursday. We'll have northwest winds 10 to 25 and highs in the low to mid-60s. We'll stay in the low 60s through the weekend with generally dry conditions with only an outside chance for a sprinkle on Saturday morning. From the Flag Skywatch Weather Center, I'm Chief Meteorologist Dean Wysocki.
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12: Quite a bit of breaking news here on Wednesday, September the 30th. Scott Jennings broadcasting for Salem. First of all, we have this attempted hijacking of a plane that was headed to Tel Aviv. We're going to get back to that in a little bit, but long story short, one of the pilots stabbed the other pilot and tried to nosedive the plane into the ground. The stabbed pilot managed to open the cockpit door, which allowed passengers and other crew to come inside and subdue the terrorist who was still in the cockpit. They tied him up, apparently with some headphones, and they were able to pull the plane up. It dropped 17,000 feet in about a minute. And they were able to pull the plane up at the last second. And then some pilots who were on board were able to land the plane in Saudi Arabia. Just a harrowing story. We'll talk more about that in just a little bit. On the Senate floor today, it's been Democrat Obstruction Day. Republicans tried to pass a ban on congressional stock trading. Democrats blocked it. Republicans tried to pass voter ID for elections. Democrats blocked it. And Republicans tried to pass the Ratepayer Protection Act, which had previously come out of the House with 417 votes, and Democrats blocked it. Now, Republicans have just successfully moved on a procedural vote to confirm the Labor Secretary, Keith Sonderling, and that will trigger 30 hours of floor debate until final confirmation. And Leader Thune has to decide if he wants to try to hold that vote this week to get a deal with Democrats to expedite it or to just go ahead and start the recess and get Sonderling confirmed after the election. We'll find out about that sometime this afternoon. But a lot of Democratic obstruction on the Senate floor today on priorities the American people have said are important to them. On Capitol Hill yesterday, we saw a dramatic congressional hearing with Jack Smith. Congressman Jim Jordan of Ohio is on the other side here to comment on that. First, I want to tell you about our new friends here at the Scott Jennings Show, and it's the public policy partner that I trust to get big things done. The organization's called the Mackinac Center for Public Policy. For almost 40 years, Mackinac has stood for economic opportunity, limited government, and the rights of working people. And Mackinac's work helped secure a landmark Supreme Court victory called the Janus decision, which established that public employees, including police, firefighters, teachers, nurses, and corrections officers, cannot be forced to pay union fees as a condition of employment. Since Janus, Mackinac has helped 1.5 million workers, one in four government employees, exercise their freedom to choose whether to remain in the union or not. I want you to help spread the word to friends and family who may not know they have that choice. I want you to go to this website, advancingliberty.us, and learn more about the Janus decision and how to exercise your rights. That website is advancingliberty.us. Send the link to everyone you know, and we're grateful to our new friends and partners at the Mackinac Center for their sponsorship of the show and their work on this key issue. All right, Jack Smith spent hours on Capitol Hill yesterday defending his investigations of President Trump. Republicans say there are still major questions to answer about how far all those investigations went. Congressman Jim Jordan of Ohio is one of his sharpest critics, and he has already sent the Justice Department a criminal referral involving Jack Smith. And Congressman Jordan, chairman of House Judiciary, joins us now. Congressman, thanks for your time today. You watched the hearing yesterday. What was your reaction?
13: Well, Jack Smith was all about one thing, stopping President Trump from being president. I mean, he was willing to go to any length, getting media's communications, getting bank records from all kinds of private citizens getting the Speaker of the House's phone logs, phone records. It's just like he was willing to do whatever it took. And it's a pattern the left has. In 16, it was the Clinton campaign and the whole Russia hoax that that campaign made up and got Comey to go spy on the other campaign with the whole dossier baloney. Then in 2020, it was the 51 former intel officials writing the signing the letter that said the Hunter Biden laptop was a story was a Russian information operation, for goodness sake. And then in 2024, it was Jack Smith. And thank goodness it didn't work, because he was out to get President Trump and willing to do whatever it took. And it confirms something we've talked about before, Scott. When we start these investigations, the only thing we get wrong, the only thing we consistently get wrong is it's always worse than we thought. And that's the case with Jack Smith, like all the others.
12: Congressman, yesterday, Senator Chuck Grassley of Iowa brought up what I think is one of the pieces of this story that's really gone undercover, and that's the fact that Jack Smith was spying on media companies. Let's hear a little bit of that in cut number 7.
14: What I can say today is that Smith also obtained communications from members of the media, to include 60 Minutes, Associated Press, Bloomberg, CBS, CNBC, CNN, Fox News, LA Times, Mark Levin Show, Media Research Center, NBC, NPR, New York Magazine, Reuters, The Federalist, The Washington Post, Washington Times, and The Wall Street Journal. Now, what will partisan media say about this disgraceful government overreach?
12: Congressman, Jack Smith was getting records from all of his media, and a lot of those media outlets have praised Jack Smith. They have been defensive of him, and yet he was obtaining their records as part of this investigation. What's your reaction to that?
13: Yeah, my guess is it was largely through when he subpoenaed the and got information from the National Archives with any communications that members of the Trump White House were having with members of Congress, people in the private sector, and as Senator just highlighted, members of the press. So, yeah, this is Jack Smith, the length he was willing to go to get the commander-in-chief, to get President Trump and try to keep him from being president. So, I how wrong it was. And the fact that he lied to us about some of this is why we referred him, because you're not allowed to do that. When you're under oath talking to Congress, you got to tell the truth. And it sure looks like he lied to us. And that's why we did the referral. And I'm hopeful that Attorney General Blanche, who's doing an outstanding job, I'm hopeful that he will indict Jack Smith and prosecute.
12: So you have specifically referred Smith to the Justice Department for giving false testimony to Congress. When you do that, I'm just curious, do you check in with the Attorney General every so often? Do they give you status reports on that? Where do you think it stands internally at DOJ?
13: We don't, because we try to do oversight in the appropriate way. We try to do it the way that's consistent with the Constitution. We want to do it aggressively, but we want to do it in a way that's consistent with the Constitution. We have separate equal branches of government, and now we've referred him because we think the evidence clearly shows he was not square with us under oath in that deposition and when he testified in the full hearing in the House. And so that's why we sent that there. Now it's up to the Justice Department and what the Attorney General decides to do with it. That is how I think things should operate versus what Jack Smith did. And the best example, Scott, that I think points out just how aggressive and how wrong he was. We have separate and equal branches of government. 16 days after Kevin McCarthy became Speaker of the House, second in line to the president, Jack Smith goes and gets his phone records. And he tells the agent doing the subpoena, he doesn't tell that agent who he's doing this for. He just gives him a phone number. So the agent does, and we depose this agent, and we ask him, like, did you know that? He said, I didn't know. I just had a phone number. If I'd have known it was a Speaker of the House, that would have caused me real concern. So, and they don't tell the judge it's the Speaker of the House, the guy second in line to the president, when the judge issues the subpoena. And they put on the subpoena, we want a gag order, so that the judge can't tell the carrier, and the carrier can't tell the customer, the Speaker of the House, that they're getting his phone records. Who called him, when the call happened, and how long it lasted. That is just wrong when you think about one branch of government infringing on the other, because you can figure out what's going on. Who's Kevin McCarthy calling before big votes? Who's he calling after votes? You can pattern a person's life This is ridiculous. And oh, by the way, they wrote on the subpoena, they had on the subpoena, the reason we want the gag order, so the carrier, AT&T, couldn't tell the Speaker of the House, is because he's a flight risk. Like, what? Like, the Speaker of the House is going to leave the country? Like, you got to be kidding me. This is how sick this whole thing was, all the way down to the media, to private citizens, to bank records, phone records, everything. And then we find out he actually got contents of communications between members of Congress and the executive branch, and you are not allowed to do that, and that's why we referred him.
12: Yeah, Jack Smith has repeatedly stated that he didn't get contents of communications, that he just got evidence of communications that they occurred. But you now believe that, in fact, he does have or did get access to the contents of communications that members of Congress were having. How big of a line did he cross with that?
13: Huge line. Separation of power, speech or debate clause. You cannot, members of Congress, the court has been so clear on this. You can communicate when you're trying to figure out how you're going to vote, how you're going to handle your legislative duties. You can communicate, and the executive branch, the branch that enforces the law and prosecutes the law, they cannot go get those communications, because that would be a real check, a real hindrance to you doing your job. It's a chilling effect it would have on the legislature. So that is as wrong as it gets. And if you do get those, while you're going after someone else in the executive branch, you have to filter those out and make sure that the prosecutors do not see those communications. They did not do that. And again, that is why, and he lied to us about it. That's why we believe, that's why we referred it.
12: Congressman Jim Jordan, our guest here on the Scott Jennings Show. So you've made a criminal referral to the Department of Justice. We had this hearing yesterday. What comes next in this investigation from Congress over Jack Smith?
13: Well, I hope, as we said before, I hope the Attorney General actually indicts him. Again, I think Todd Blanche, Cash Patel, the whole team at the Justice Department's done great work. But we'll leave that. That's in the ball's in their court, so to speak, and we'll see what they do. Again, I think all this evidence mounts up, and the fact that he said one thing to us under oath, it looks like it wasn't accurate. I think that's how you got to do it. And frankly, I would see if there's any way you can bring these charges in districts where the member of Congress who had their communications looked at, maybe bring him there versus having to bring it in the District of Columbia. So we'll just have to see. But I think that's what the next step, and that's up to the Attorney General.
12: All right, that's the report from Capitol Hill, the chairman of the House Judiciary Committee, Jim Jordan of Ohio. Thanks for your time today, sir.
13: Scott, thanks for all your good work. Take care.
12: All right, so we're keeping an eye on Capitol Hill today. The Senate is still in session, of course, and there's a lot of scrambling going on right now. Several votes today. Democrats have blocked a number of things. Democrats have blocked the Ratepayer Protection Act. They have blocked the ban on congressional stock trading, and they have also blocked an attempt to require photo ID for federal elections. We'll keep an eye on the Senate this afternoon, and we have... It's just emerging details are incredible on this hijacking of this plane that was headed to Israel. We'll get into that after this on the Scott Jennings Show.
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16: 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Legendary business that has been doing what they've been doing for decades. 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Gold stands the test of time, doesn't it?
17: Well, that says it all. 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
16: You ever caught yourself thinking, what if I'd switched to Collins & Croc years ago? 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
12: All right, Wednesday, September the 30th. We are tracking the emerging details of this incredible story of this flight that was on its way from Dubai to Tel Aviv. The airline was Fly Dubai, flight FZ1073. It was a Boeing 737 MAX 8. So there are, 174 passengers on this plane. 166 were Israeli citizens. And up in the cockpit, there were two pilots. One was an Omani national. The other was an Indian national. So they're up in the cockpit. And while this flight is inbound to Tel Aviv, the Omani national pulls out a knife and starts stabbing his co-pilot. He stabs this man, takes control of the plane, and tries to nosedive it and crash the plane. The co-pilot who was stabbed was laying on the ground, apparently. This is according to passenger accounts now. He's not dead. He manages to get the door of the cockpit open. Now, the passengers at that point are hearing all this commotion, and they end up rushing the cockpit. Now, mind you, this plane is nosediving something like 17,000 feet in less than 2 minutes. So this plane is nosediving. These passengers get up to the cockpit, and they managed to subdue the Omani national pilot. And I heard from somebody who's tracking this that they tied him up with headphones, like with headphone cords. So they get control of this guy, and a passenger jumps in the cockpit and manages to pull back on the controls and pull the plane up just before it crashes into the ground. Incredible. So these passengers wind up subduing the terrorists. By the way, this is a terrorist attack, okay? I'm noticing a lot of media having trouble saying what happened here. This was a terrorist attack. This guy was trying to kill all the Jews, all the Israelis who were on board the plane. It's quite obvious. But the details are amazing. A lot of heroes. The co-pilot who was stabbed, who then managed to get the cockpit door open, a hero. All the passengers on board who rushed into the cockpit, subdued the terrorist, pulled the plane back, and then the pilot, there were some other people who were trained pilots on board, they got the plane landed in Saudi Arabia. Absolute heroes. Absolute heroes. And what we're learning now is that all the passengers on board the plane, I think there may have been a few injuries, maybe three or four that needed to, there's a few that got a few injuries. I don't want to say the number. I'm not quite sure. But there's a few that had, you know, got, they were seen by doctors when they landed. But everybody's alive. Not a single passenger was killed in this terrorist attack. The reports are that like three to four of the passengers broke into this cockpit, and not only did they subdue the attacker, but then one of them had medical training. He was a medical professional, and he was able to provide critical first aid to the pilot who was wounded. Just, I can't believe this story, but these people who took care of this plane today, took care of this terrorist, and got these folks safely down are nothing short of heroes. I really hope the media winds up reporting this accurately. You know, some of the early headlines, you know, predictably, altercation in cockpit causes plane to make emergency landing. Okay, that's not what happened, all right? That's what you heard this morning. That's not what happened. Let me tell you what happened. A terrorist stabbed his co-pilot and tried to crash the plane that was full of Israelis into the ground. That's what happened. Terrorist attack. Plain and simple. When the plane got down and the passengers were getting off, I guess Israeli Prime Minister Netanyahu has, I'm looking at some video here, I guess he has met now with some of these folks, including one of the people who stormed the cockpit and managed to get the plane pulled up and keep it from crashing. So just a harrowing story. Thank God all these people are safe. Thank goodness that that pilot had the wherewithal to get that cockpit door open and alert everybody else. Nothing short of a miracle, an absolute miracle, that this plane didn't crash or break apart in that steep descent. That's all for today. We'll have more breaking news tomorrow. It's Scott Jennings on Salem. Stay with us. 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
1: 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Your ag weather focus on the field with North Dakota State climatologist Daryl Richeson.
2: If you're a frequent listener to this segment, you know one of my favorite quotes is, "There is no debt so surely met as wet to dry and dry to wet." After an extremely dry summer, I wouldn't call our current conditions wet, well, at least in most areas. But we have clearly moved the needle from recent changes to the weather pattern. Drier weather is expected for a while, but this time of year, it takes a long time to get dry again. In the summer, we can evaporate a good quarter of an inch off the surface in a single day. This time of year, it may take a week to produce that same level of evaporation. Odds favor enough dry periods for the harvest, but not as good as last year.
1: That's the Richeson Report, your focus on the field with North Dakota State climatologist Daryl Richeson.
10: 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The Flag. 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
3: Fortunately, a safe landing. I'm Chris DeMeo, Fox News. High drama thousands of feet in the air as a stabbing occurs in the cockpit of a flight from Dubai to Israel.
4: Fly Dubai tonight. The airline involved here has confirmed it has now suspended all flights to and from Israel as the investigation continues. Authorities, meanwhile, trying to figure out not only why this pilot decided to attack the captain of this plane, but also what were the intentions behind it. But obviously a very emotional day for many of the people who were on board. Some even saying at one point they thought they were going to lose their lives. Crowds tonight showing up to Ben Gurion Airport to welcome everyone back to Israel, including Prime Minister Benjamin Netanyahu. He met with one passenger still covered in blood who was said to be one of the people who bravely rushed into the cockpit to help restore order.
3: That's Fox's Jeff Paul in Tel Aviv. War Secretary Pete Hegseth announcing further reductions in military leadership during his State of the Force address today.
5: During the speech at the Marine Corps base in Quantico, Virginia, Secretary Hegseth acknowledged the cuts made thus far.
26: The number crunchers say we've fired 10% of the generals and admirals across the force, and that number sounds about right.
5: And the cuts yet to be made.
26: We've also reduced the overall number of general officer slots by an additional 10%. So yes, 20% reduction across the board.
5: Hegseth called the move long overdue, and that moving forward,
26: every colonel who wants to be a general will have to pass and excel in a merit-based, performance-driven assessment.
5: The secretary said the Pentagon wants to only promote the top officers. Kevin Uretsky, Fox News.
3: Sources at the Pentagon confirming that hackers breached its personal database, exposing the sensitive personal information of about 3 million U.S. military and civilian personnel. 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
3: World leaders gathering in Wisconsin today for the G20 summit focusing on global trade.
26: The U.S. Trade Representative Jameson Greer, he took the other G20 ministers on a field trip, a tour to Rockwell Automation. The Rockwell Automation CEO says that his company will have more employees in 12 months than the 26,000 they have right now.
7: We are considered a bellwether for the manufacturing economy. We're seeing particular areas of strength in data center, of course, in warehouse automation, and semiconductor, also in life sciences, so pharmaceutical.
26: Now the tour is designed to show the importance of manufacturing coming back to the United States.
3: That's Fox Business Network's Edward Lawrence in Milwaukee. President Trump celebrates Hispanic Heritage Month with a midterm pitch. Here's Fox's Jared Halpern.
8: President Trump praised the contributions of Hispanic Americans and touted his economic agenda during an event celebrating Hispanic Heritage Month.
9: Hispanic Americans have built incredible businesses, founded great churches, pioneered new industries, strengthened our communities, served our nation in uniform.
8: The president attracted a larger share of Hispanic support than previous Republicans and is counting on that support for Republicans down ballot in the midterms.
9: Even if you don't like somebody so much, it doesn't matter. It's a vote for good things. You know, it's hard to explain that.
8: Polling has shown Latino support for President Trump slipping in recent months. At the White House, Jared Halpern, Fox News.
3: Tennessee officials unable to carry out the execution of convicted murderer Krista Pike after she apparently was still awake after she didn't respond to two doses of one of the drugs. Pike would become the first woman executed in Tennessee in 200 years. Pike and her boyfriend were convicted of stabbing and beating 19-year-old Colleen Slemmer, their classmate, to death back in 1995 in Knoxville. I'm Chris DeMeo. This is Fox News.
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11: Clear skies and pleasantly cool overnight tonight with a low in the low 40s and light northwest winds. Then those northwest winds pick up, but we'll have plenty of sunshine on Thursday with highs in the mid-60s and northwest winds 10 to 25. Well, the winds will go light on Thursday night into Friday morning. Under clear skies, we could have some areas of patchy frost with lows in the mid-30s and then partly cloudy for Friday with highs in the low to mid-60s. From the Flag Skywatch Weather Center, I'm Chief Meteorologist Dean Wysocki.
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32: Welcome back to the Lars Larson Show. We got two major developments. One of them, or both of them, have to do with terrorism. But one of them has to do with a jihadi terrorist attack in the skies over Saudi Arabia. But it ended the way it should end, with the bad guy in custody. Everybody alive, although one pilot very badly wounded. And second, a development in the attempted attack on that RAF base in the United Kingdom. It turns out that now Great Britain is saying Tehran, Iran, played a role in that security incident outside the British air base. And this is the case where the five suspects in that case, who were very quickly arrested, in large part because of the actions of a young lady farmer who was coming home late at night, saw these guys, saw the vehicles, saw them in masks. They were near the RAF base, and she said, I'm going to call the authorities, and she did. They were taken into custody, but they were fairly quickly bailed out of custody. That one is still a mystery that we're trying to find out the reason for. But before I dig into any of that, Glad to have you with me on a Wednesday. If you want to join what we call the best conversation in talk journalism, it's here every day at 866-HEY-LARS. That's 866-439-5277. And as always, naysayers go to the head of the line. That's been true for more than 30 years. We always put naysayers first. If you disagree with my take on a given issue, we're glad to let you advance that cause, advance that argument, and then just stick around for a few questions in aid of an objection at 866-439-5277. Send your emails to talk@LarsLarson.com. Oh, and our poll on X, the daily question we put up, should a killer's childhood trauma spare her from execution? I'd say no to that, but let me tell you what's behind the story. We mentioned this, or I mentioned this the other day. Krista Gayle Pike. This woman, about 31 years ago, was convicted of the murder of a 19-year-old woman named Colleen Slemmer. And Krista Gayle Pike, sentenced to die, has been sitting in prison for more than 30 years. Now, should she have been put to death a long, long time ago? Yep, she should have been. She was scheduled to be put to death today in Tennessee. But she got a last-minute appeal, and she was the appeals courts have now said, well, we should go back and really take a look at the claim that was made at trial that says that when she was a very young child that she suffered from sexual abuse and rape as a child. Okay, consider it. But hasn't it been considered already? Wasn't that the case that was advanced to the trial court 30 years ago? And after which the trial court decided to convict her of the murder of a 19-year-old woman or 19-year-old girl, whichever you prefer. She would have been Tennessee's first execution of a woman in about 200 years. Instead, a federal appeals court stepped in about 1 hour before she was supposed to be, you know, cashed in. She was supposed to die by lethal injection this morning on a Wednesday. Krista Gayle Pike is still alive. The governor of Tennessee, Bill Lee, had said no to clemency. Slemmer's mother, the mother of the victim, has spent more than 30 years looking at the case. Every time I think about it, I think about Colleen feeling that pain and trying to get up and run. Krista Gayle Pike should have gone to lethal injection hours ago. Instead, she's being given another lease on life, and she's been able to live her last 30 years in custody. I understand. That's not pleasant, but I'll tell you what, it's a lot better than the alternative. The X poll today, should a killer's childhood trauma spare her from execution? My answer is no. You can answer the question any way you like. You'll find it at Lars Larson Show and at LarsLarson.com, and brought to you by AMAC, the Association of Mature American Citizens. AMAC has the conservative values I believe in, so I joined the group about a decade ago. I'd never go anywhere near AARP. You can join AMAC, too. Just go to amac.us or call 888-262-2006. AMAC's better. Better for you and better for America. Now, yesterday, I asked you about a brand new policy of the Trump administration in the education department. Should taxpayers fund federal student loans for college degrees that lead to low-paying jobs? I said no to that. 95% of you agreed. Only 5% of you were in favor of backing federal college student loans that go to degrees that lead to a low-paying job. Glad to have you with me on a Wednesday. If you want to join the best conversation in talk journalism, it's right here at 866-439-5277. In Chico, California, they catch great talk radio all day on KPAY. That's FM 93.9, and you hear my show there Monday through Friday. What's coming up in the next hour? Can diversity training become a kind of racial harassment? One federal appeals court just said it can. What if AI starts finding problems that aren't actually there? Hospitals are using AI to flag diagnoses, and insurers say it may be driving up your bill. Non-citizens were caught voting, including one accused of voting in three American elections. How many illegal votes could be hiding in the system? And then you understand why Donald Trump is so very concerned about this. So let me get back to what happened in the skies over Saudi Arabia. Because of the Abraham Accords brought about, not by Joe Biden, not by Barack Hussein Obama, but brought about by Donald Trump, 6 years ago in 2020, they opened up the door to additional kinds of exchanges between countries in the Middle East. There were three different treaties that were signed. And because of that, you have the advent of what's called Fly Dubai. Fly Dubai is an airline that was flying from Tel Aviv to Dubai.

0: You'd expect to see the North Dakota oil and natural gas industry working at wells and processing facilities. What you might not know is our oil and gas industry also works to build roads, provide school funding, and even protect us from flooding by creating nearly 50,000 jobs statewide and generating billions of tax dollars annually to support our infrastructure, our great outdoors, and our schools. North Dakota Petroleum Foundation, advancing the possibilities.
1: From his condition is that he's in very rough shape. But the man suspected of doing the stabbing is said to be from Oman. And so the question is, why was he even on that jet? Oman does not have diplomatic relations with Israel. And you kind of wonder, is Fly Dubai going to continue as a service if they were trusting people to be in the cockpit of a plane who could not be trusted with that responsibility? Second issue. Great Britain is now saying there are strong indications that Tehran played a part in that security and incident at the RAF base in which British nationals, all of them, five of them, but Middle Eastern young men were arrested on terror and explosives charges and then immediately bailed out after their arrest over the weekend. So at least we understand this probably involved Tehran and it probably had something to do with Donald Trump's efforts against the nation of Iran. Glad to have you with me on a Wednesday. If you want to join the best conversation in talk journalism, it's 866-HEY-LARS. Coming up in just a moment, a federal appeals court just ruled that diversity training can cross the line into racial harassment. Is your workplace coming next? We'll talk to an attorney about what's going on there. Maybe give the rest of us a little bit of hope. You've got the Lars Larson Show.

0: Authorities say a Kentucky cop ran the same license plate 2,000 times through a database from the automated license plate reader cameras. They belonged to the mother of his child. She had an order of protection against him. He didn't hack anything. He just typed in a plate out of 120,000 cameras nationwide. The Washington Post found at least 50 more. Most were watching women. Audit logs show a police chief ran 600 searches on two plates, his ex-wife's and her teenage daughter. And here's what nobody says. A plate tells you what she drives. 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
5: Hey, welcome back to the Lars Larson Show. I'm really glad to welcome back to the program Laura D'Agostino, who is an attorney with the Pacific Legal Foundation, because this whole idea that a federal appeals court just ruled that diversity training could actually cross the line into racial harassment, it's right up my alley. So, is your workplace coming up next? Ms. D'Agostino, welcome to the program. How are you?
6: Wonderful. Thank you so much for having me back, Lars. And I'm so excited to be able to have such a great update for you after all these years.
5: Well, and this one's been running a long time, but a former City of Seattle employee, we got a great affiliate there in KVI, who says the city's race-focused workplace program has fueled years of racial harassment against him, and he won at the Ninth Circuit Court, right?
6: Yes. So the principal claim that we had made was that Mr. Deemer was subjected to a hostile work environment, and that is the claim that the court said there's enough here that this should go to trial. And so I can't tell you how excited we are that Mr. Deemer will finally have his day in court.
5: Okay, but this only means you can go to trial. I don't want to diminish that, but on the other hand, it's not a final win. It just says he can actually put this thing in front of a trial, right? In front of a court, right?
6: Yes, and it's a big deal, Lars, because it's one of the first cases of its kind where a court is looking at what's enough for a person to claim that they've experienced a hostile work environment.
5: Yeah.
6: So the fact that this decision came down, it's a great benchmark, because up until now, all the cases were, yeah, you know, someone went to a training once, okay, you know, minor isolated incidents. This is the first time that there's a work environment where its actual policy is premised on dividing people on the basis of race, having racially segregated groups, incorporating prejudices and racial stereotypes and languages in the work environment. So this is a huge win as a guiding point as well for all other plaintiffs out there looking to vindicate their rights.
5: Well, Laura, since I'm not a lawyer, and most of my audience, thank God, are not lawyers either, can we go through some, which for you, an attorney, maybe some very pedestrian stuff, but conventional hostile work environment would be, let's say, a young lady like you, when you're a teenager, go to work in a muffler shop that's full of a bunch of old redneck guys, and they're all sitting around, and they start telling dirty jokes, or they start making unkind comments, or even what they think of as complimentary comments to you, and you say, that's a hostile work environment. You're making this young lady feel uncomfortable. That would be a classic case of hostile work environment, wouldn't it?
6: Yes. If you're claiming that you've been sexually harassed, yes. And both when you're claiming that it's on the basis of sex and when you're claiming that it's on the basis of race, they both have what I would call a subjective and objective component, Lars. So subjective, the person has to say, hey, I feel that this is discriminatory or harassing. And then objective is, would a reasonable person also find that conduct to be offensive or harassing? So that is more of a difficult standard to apply. A court really has to look at the facts. And so this is why I think this decision is so important, is because it showed that what Mr. Deamer went through, the court said, yeah, if you have the presence of all of these factors, that's enough for a person to show that they experience racial discrimination in the work environment. So yep. It needs to go to trial.
5: Well, and Deamer says his coworkers directed racially charged language at him. And I take it they were doing it because of the training they were given by their very employer?
6: Yes, so that's one of the also unique aspects about our case, is that the city has an official policy called the Race and Social Justice Initiative. And this initiative, Lars, expands into everything it does, from setting budgets to training employees to running departments. So as part of that, it was normal for employees to, one example I can tell you is employees were discussing white women for whatever reason. And in one of these groups, they said that for white women, their children are like handbags. Or Mr. Deamer's supervisor. Yeah, no, this is just one of them. There are internal documents that talk about racially segregated trainings, how all the different races have different work to do, whatever that means. Or Mr. Deamer's own supervisor got in his face and physically accosted him and said, hey, like, if all these problems are happening, it's because of you and people of your race. So people heard the city's cry loud and clear, lead with race. And that's exactly what happened. And that's exactly why Mr. Deamer suffered the way he did.
5: One of the things I've got to put in front of my audience, because it's so unbelievable, and I know you and I have talked about it before, the trainers at the city of Seattle said that racism is somehow lodged in white people's DNA.
6: Yes.
5: Does anybody actually believe that garbage?
6: Unfortunately, within the city of Seattle's official training, that's the stance. And that's exactly the statement Mr. Deamer heard during one of his trainings, where they told him that racism is in white people's DNA and that white people are like the devil.
5: Unbelievable. And then a supervisor telling him, hey, why don't you give up your lead role and I assume the paycheck that goes with it so a person of color can get promoted? I just cannot imagine.
6: Yes, these are all things that went along that. And that's why this case was very complex, because this is all energized and inspired by the city's official policy. And from a 2025 YouTube video that I found online where they were celebrating the anniversary of its Race and Social Justice Initiative, it openly was celebrating the fact that employees are racially segregated and do these separate trainings. So from what I've seen, they continue to celebrate it. I don't see any type of recanting of these principles.
5: Now, it's not that I don't want you, Laura D'Agostino, to get some more billable hours, but is there any chance the city of Seattle is going to look at this and say, when they put all this garbage in front of a trial court, we're going to lose big time. We ought to cash in right now and go for an out-of-court settlement. Any likelihood of that from Seattle?
6: Lars, that's always a possibility, right? In any case, whether a party chooses to try to settle the case before trial, that's always the realm of possibilities. But what I can tell you from our end is that our client has been waiting a long time to be able to have his day in court. And that's what he hopes to do, to sit in that courtroom and tell people that you cannot treat people this way in any work environment. And my hope is that it inspires other people, other listeners that may be tuning in tonight who may be facing these types of circumstances. I encourage them to stand bold and to see that things are changing.
5: Well, let's hope so. That's Laura D'Agostino, who's an attorney with the Pacific Legal Foundation. Laura, it's always a pleasure to have you on. 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
1: Fortunately, a safe landing. I'm Chris DeMeo, Fox News. High drama thousands of feet in the air as a stabbing occurs in the cockpit of a flight from Dubai to Israel.
2: Fly Dubai tonight. The airline involved here has confirmed it has now suspended all flights to and from Israel as the investigation continues. Authorities, meanwhile, trying to figure out not only why this pilot decided to attack the captain of this plane, but also what were the intentions behind it. But obviously a very emotional day for many of the people who were on board. Some even saying at one point they thought they were going to lose their lives. Crowds tonight showing up to Ben-Gurion Airport to welcome everyone back to Israel, including Prime Minister Benjamin Netanyahu. He met with one passenger still covered in blood who was said to be one of the people who bravely rushed into the cockpit to help restore order.
1: That's Fox's Jeff Paul in Tel Aviv. War Secretary Pete Hegseth announcing further reductions in military leadership during his State of the Force address today.
3: During the speech at the Marine Corps base in Quantico, Virginia, Secretary Hegseth acknowledged the cuts made thus far.
4: The number crunchers say we've fired 10% of the generals and admirals across the force, and that number sounds about right.
3: And the cuts yet to be made.
4: We've also reduced the overall number of general officer slots by an additional 10%. So, yes, 20% reduction across the board.
3: Hegseth called the move long overdue, and that moving forward,
4: every colonel who wants to be a general will have to pass and excel in a merit-based, performance-driven assessment.
3: The secretary said the Pentagon wants to only promote the top officers. Kevin Uretsky, Fox News.
1: Sources at the Pentagon confirming that hackers breached its personal database, exposing the sensitive personal information of about 3 million U.S. military and civilian personnel. 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
10: Clear skies and pleasantly cool overnight tonight with a low in the low 40s and light northwest winds. Then those northwest winds pick up, but we'll have plenty of sunshine on Thursday with highs in the mid-60s and northwest winds 10 to 25. Well, the winds will go light on Thursday night into Friday morning. Under clear skies, we could have some areas of patchy frost with lows in the mid-30s and then partly cloudy for Friday with highs in the low to mid-60s. From the Flag Skywatch Weather Center, I'm Chief Meteorologist Dean Wysocki.
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11: Hey, welcome back to the Lars Larson Show. It's a pleasure to be with you. I'm glad to get to your phone calls and emails. This one kind of takes the cake. Say you take your car in for an oil change, and the shop's new computer says, that's fine, we're getting you the oil change, but there are five other repairs we need to make that nobody ever made. Is AI doing the same kind of thing with your hospital bill? I'm going to dig into that in a moment. First, welcome to the Lars Larson Show. It's a pleasure to be with you on a Wednesday. If you want to join the best conversation in talk journalism, it's here every day at 866-HEY-LARS. 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And if you happen to be a naysayer, we love naysayers on this program. For more than 30 years, if somebody calls, tells one of my producers, either Mackenzie or Joel, says, hey, I disagree with Lars. You know, when they got the guts to do that, we put them right to the head of the line at 866-439-5277. And our email address, X poll address today, should a killer's childhood trauma spare her from execution? I would say no. But the fact is, Krista Gayle Pike was supposed to be executed in the state of Tennessee today. And why? Because of a murder she was convicted of and sentenced to death 31 years ago in 1995. Now, an appeals court decided maybe we should go back and fully consider whether the evidence that Pike had suffered sexual abuse and rape as a child, was that adequately considered before she was sentenced to death? The very fact that they have to write the story that way, it means that in the original trial court, they did consider the fact that she had some bad things that allegedly happened to her as a child. Okay, fine. They looked at it. Did they look at it hard enough, I guess, is what the appeals court wants to know. So they've decided to delay the execution of Krista Gayle Pike. As far as I'm concerned, that is not justice. When a court convicts you of a murder 31 years ago and sentences you to die, and the people of Tennessee have decided that the death penalty is a penalty that they support, and I support it too, because it actually deters murders. And then an appeals court, a third of a century later, says, no, let's take another look at this and decide whether or not this convicted killer actually deserves to die. I just think that is dead wrong. Glad to be with you, and always glad to take your calls at 866-HEY-LARS. That's 866-439-5277. Send your emails to talk at LarsLarson.com. Let me tell you about whether or not AI is making you sicker on paper so the hospitals make more money. Now, I'll credit Healthcare Finance News, a little bit obscure, but consider this. AI-driven billing for more medically complex inpatient stays at hospitals has resulted in, get this, almost $1 billion in additional health care costs over the last 2 years. Now, Blue Cross Blue Shield, and actually my family's covered by Blue Cross Blue Shield, so I guess I have a bias in this case, but Blue Cross Blue Shield did an analysis. And what they said, they showed that their research shows that coding has changed, but that there is no evidence of a corresponding change in the care that actually gets delivered. So more than 60% of hospitals and healthcare systems are now using AI-enabled technology that scans and analyzes lab reports and then documents patient visits to identify secondary diagnoses. That's the key to this. They say if the patients truly are sicker, we'd expect to see more treatment. But, for example, we're seeing significantly more anemia diagnoses at these hospitals without a corresponding increase in transfusions. So in other words, you've asked AI, find some additional stuff we can bill for. Oh, well, we'll just decide that a whole bunch of patients are now anemic. Well, if they're anemic, are they getting a transfusion? Is it something that's serious enough? We should take note of it. No, they don't need a transfusion. We just get to bill for more because they have anemia. The disconnect between the diagnosis and the treatment suggests that AI is trying to identify more billable conditions, but not sicker patients. Hospitals and health systems say that AI has been able to pull together a complete medical record for more accurate payment. In the case of the hospitals, I think what more accurate means in their language, more accurate means we get paid more money. That's what it is. Now, should millionaire lawmakers get taxpayer money for lodging in Washington, D.C.? Well, consider this. Representative Susie Lee, Democrat of Nevada, whose estimated net worth is as high as $6.5 million based on her financial disclosure last year, got about $81,000 in taxpayer-funded reimbursement for lodging in Washington, D.C. This dates all the way back to 2023. According to the House spending records, the House established a reimbursement program in late 2022. That allows lawmakers to recover qualifying lodging, meal, and incidental expenses incurred when they're doing business in Washington. Well, if you're a member of Congress, aren't you supposed to be in Washington anyway? And you're already getting paid, I think, $175,000 a year. Why are we paying for your lodging in the town in which you're actually working most of the time doing your job? The program was intended to help members offset the cost of maintaining residences in both Washington and their home district, particularly those who could not afford accommodations in the Capitol. Lee's reported $81,000 in reimbursements does not establish a violation of House rules. Her office was asked for comment by Breitbart and said, no, we're not going to have any comment on that at all. And then consider this. The email I got from Teresa Lars, I find it very strange today. I have not heard any talk about inflation and affordability, bringing up the $3 trillion of money printed during the Biden administration. It was during that time of COVID-19, and most of us got some relief money. When I heard at the time that money was being printed, I thought we'd be paying for this for a long time. Doesn't the study of economics teach this? If all the people with short memories would remind themselves of the huge amount of money that was printed during Joe Biden, maybe they wouldn't be so quick to blame President Trump for the high cost that we see for everything. Well, I'll give you my response to that. Should Donald Trump have to take account of what's happened during Donald Trump's time? Yeah. Has inflation come down to something that is relatively reasonable? Yep. Are fuel costs up a bit? Yes. Are they as high as they got during Joe Biden? I would say, no, they're not. So I hope people remember that when they mark their ballots for November the 3rd. By the way, authorities say that a Kentucky police officer ran the same two license plates 2,000 different times. Now, they happened to belong to the mother of his child, and she had an order of protection against that cop. The man didn't hack anything. He typed in a license plate. Out of 120,000 cameras nationwide, the Washington Post found at least 50 more. Most of them were watching women. Audit logs show one police chief ran 600 searches on two different license plates, his ex-wife's license plates and her teenage daughter. And here's what nobody says. A plate, a license plate, tells you what she drives. It does not tell you where she sleeps. 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
9: Hey, welcome back to the Lars Larson Show. It's a pleasure to be with you. Non-citizens are getting arrested for voting and one allegedly cast ballots in three different elections. How many more are still on the rolls? We'd know a lot more if about 22 states would start actually cooperating with the federal government's efforts to find all those foreign nationals. But I thought we'd talk about it with Ali Triolo, who's the RNC's Election Integrity Communications Director. Ali, welcome back to the program.
12: Hey, thanks for having me.
9: Is there any way to actually put a number to the number of foreign nationals that are both on our voter rolls and have been casting ballots in the last few elections?
12: Well, I think what we're seeing is just the tip of the iceberg. Obviously, the Trump administration has done a fantastic job on starting to not only arrest these criminals for illegally voting in our elections, but have brought the American people in to the damage that has been done to our country for so many years under Democrats. President Trump gave a major address just a few months ago and told the American people exactly what we have been saying for decades, which is that hundreds of thousands of non-citizens are on voter rolls. And obviously, we do believe this is just the tip of the iceberg. Let's talk about New Jersey, for example. The RNC exposed non-citizens.
9: I've got good friends there, and
12: yes,
9: some of our great stations are there. And it's embarrassing how many foreign nationals are in their elections.
12: It is embarrassing, and I want to bring this state up as an example that proves why we feel what we are seeing is the tip of the iceberg. So the RNC requested voter roll records to see if non-citizens were voting and on the rolls, and we only got information of the non-citizens that requested to be removed. So these are people asking and self-reporting. Now, once that was out there, their Democrat governor, Mikey Sherrill, she admitted that, yes, it's true, and her number was by the thousands. See, we only got the hundreds number, and then she admitted it's by the thousands. And that just goes to show what we are seeing states really say. Is that really the truth? No, we don't think so. So this is a major problem, and the RNC and Republican Party, we are going to fight like hell to make sure only American citizens are voting in our elections. It's
9: Ali Triolo is with me. I just want to make sure where to give the credit, Ali, because you guys do deserve the credit. RNC Election Integrity Communications Director. So here's the question. Isn't this the same system that a whole bunch of Democrats, everybody from Joe Biden on down, Kamala Harris, everybody, oh, this is absolutely a rock-solid system, totally secure, the most trustworthy voting system anywhere on planet Earth, and then we find thousands and thousands of foreign nationals in it. I would think the RNC would be running that on a loop on social media.
12: Oh, absolutely. And you can go ahead and follow us on Twitter. We have a ton of posts exposing this at RNC Vote Protect. But also, we have terrible news again from the Democrats today. They voted against a common sense bill. It was a two-part bill. Part one, it would stop insider stock trading of elected officials. Why would Democrats vote against that? It's because they want to keep doing very bad things. But the other part of this bill was voter ID. We called Democrats on the carpet. We peeled this back. It was led by one of our great Republican senators. And unfortunately, 47 of those Democrats voted no. This is a complete disgrace. It's a slap in the face to the American people because, again, this is common sense. More than 80% of Americans want this legislation. What the Democrats are doing to our country is extremely frightening, and voters need to hold them accountable in November.
9: Ali, one of the things that frustrates me, though, about the Republican side of this is that why is it the Republicans on the Senate side can't scare up the intestinal fortitude to actually take a vote on this? I mean, even if it's a losing vote, take the vote and say we're gonna stake out a position. And if Democrats want to vote against election integrity and Republicans will vote for it, fine. But let's get the vote taken. Is it not possible to get this done? The president thought it was.
12: Well, look, the president has every right to have expressed his frustration over getting this over the finish line. But again, a majority of Republicans have tried to push this over the line for the American people. And what we need to be doing as a party right now is unifying around making sure Democrats do not regain power in the midterms. We have delivered historic wins to Republicans in partnership with President Trump, from no tax on tips to Social Security to making sure that we have the lowest tax cuts in American history, a secure border. The Republicans have done so much to secure elections. We just had a major win in the Supreme Court, allowing President Trump and his administration to accurately check who is on voter rolls. And we need to remind the American people, if we let Democrats take control in November, nothing that we need to make sure that our country is secure is going to move forward. This is arguably the most important election now of our lifetime to make sure President Trump is a four-year president, and we need voters to get out and vote, and we need them to know their ballot box will be secure. The RNC has been building the largest election integrity operation in party history throughout the past 2 years. We will have eyes and ears on the ground in our battleground states. And we need our voters to turn out, and we need them to know that their vote will be secure, and we will make sure of it.
13: You know what I want to see? And I know this gets into territory where there are people saying, well, you can't say those kind of things. You know what? I wish we could send out the message loud and clear. Vote in this election, and you're not a citizen, and you don't have the right to vote, and you will be prosecuted. And I think that's a fair kind of warning to give, to say registering to vote if you're a foreign national is committing a federal felony crime when you sign those documents and say you're a citizen and you're not. If you actually cast a ballot, it's another felony crime. And if you do it in this election and you vote in an election that you have no right to vote in, you will be prosecuted. You think we get that message out?
12: Well, I think the federal government is already saying that. I'm seeing that spreading on social media that has been circulated by Homeland Security, circulated by the DOJ. Again, the RNC works not with the federal government, but again, our goals are the same, which of course is making sure our elections are secure for American voters.
13: Absolutely right. That's Ali Triola. She's with the Election Integrity Department of the RNC. Ali, thank you very much. I appreciate the time. 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
18: Investigating the scare in the air in the Middle East. I'm Ted Lindner, Fox News. Israeli officials continue to investigate that attempted hijacking of a plane that was en route from Dubai to Israel. Fox's Jeff Paul with the latest.
19: Authorities right now trying to figure out why this pilot attacked the captain of this plane. But obviously a very emotional day, especially for all those passengers on board that plane to finally be back in Israel. Crowds showing up to Ben-Gurion Airport to welcome everyone back to Tel Aviv. Some of those passengers saying there was a moment there after the attack started when the plane was nosediving thousands of feet a second that they thought they were going to die.
20: It's very terrifying. You feel in a moment that you lose it. You lose it. You are not among the living people.
19: While Defense Minister Israel Katz is calling it a terrorist attack, Prime Minister Benjamin Netanyahu hasn't just yet.
18: President Trump hailing the U.S. military's exit from Iraq after ending its ISIS fighting mission. Fox's Jared Halpern.
21: The last American troops have withdrawn from Iraq, officially ending Operation Inherent Resolve.
22: This orderly departure of coalition forces and equipment from Erbil Air Base marks the end of a very expensive excursion into hell.
21: President Trump declared ISIS defeated in remarks at the White House and says the U.S. withdrawal is a victory for Iraq's new government. U.S. troops invaded Iraq in 2003, ousting then-leader Saddam Hussein. Forces withdrew in 2011 but returned 3 years later to help Iraqi forces defeat ISIS militants. At the White House, Jared Halpern, Fox News.
18: British Prime Minister Andy Burnham points the finger at Iran over the incident that sparked a terror alert at a U.S. run airbase.
23: But of course, it remains an ongoing, complex and serious police investigation. And of course, we are working closely with our colleagues in the United States.
18: So five men arrested have been released on bail. 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
18: Tennessee authorities still trying to sort out what happened during a scheduled execution tonight. 50-year-old Christina Pike slated to be put to death by lethal injection after the Supreme Court denied to hear an appeal. Media witnesses say authorities appeared to give Pike two doses of pentobarbital, and she was still awake and snoring more than 40 minutes after the last dose. Pike's legal team is again seeking a stay of execution. Pike would have been the first woman executed in Tennessee in at least two centuries. Democrats in the Senate blocking a bill that would restrict members of Congress from buying new stocks.
0: This vote was also a way for Republicans to get Democrats on the record when it comes to voter ID. And this vote failed. Every single Democrat voted against it, and they blocked it. The Senate took a procedural vote on the Stop Insider Trading Act. That is a bipartisan bill that had already passed the House. And it would ban members of Congress, their spouses, and their children from purchasing new individual stocks. However, Republicans also added onto that bill a requirement to show photo ID in order to vote in federal elections. That then caused the bill to fail along party lines in the Senate this afternoon. It needed 60 votes to advance, and zero Democrats joined Republicans to move it forward.
18: Fox's Bill Malusian. President Trump welcoming Hispanic Americans to the White House Wednesday to mark Hispanic Heritage Month.
1: Hispanic Americans have built incredible businesses, founded great churches, pioneered new industries, strengthened our communities, served our nation in uniform, and helped expand the American dream for all of our citizens.
18: The president also touting economic success as critics argue the economy and affordability have only tanked under his administration. Stocks seeing a mixed finish Wednesday, the S&P 500 and Dow slipping despite cooler than expected inflation data. The NASDAQ managed a modest gain on Wednesday. I'm Ted Lindner. This is Fox News.
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3: Clear skies and pleasantly cool overnight tonight with a low in the low 40s and light northwest winds. Then those northwest winds pick up, but we'll have plenty of sunshine on Thursday with highs in the mid-60s and northwest winds 10 to 25. Well, the winds will go light on Thursday night into Friday morning. Under clear skies, we could have some areas of patchy frost with lows in the mid-30s, and then partly cloudy for Friday with highs in the low to mid-60s. From the Flag Skywatch Weather Center, I'm Chief Meteorologist Dean Wysocki.
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13: 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It's a pleasure to be with you. I'm glad to get to your phone calls and emails. 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That's 866-439-5277. 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Should Congress have to show receipts like everybody else has to show receipts? I'm going to get to that in just a moment. It has to do with millions of dollars of taxpayer money that is going to compensate members of Congress who are already well paid at $174,000 a year for meals and lodging in Washington, D.C. And do you think that members of Congress should be getting that, and should they be providing the receipts as well? We'll get to that in just a moment. First, welcome to the program. If you want to join the best conversation in talk journalism, it's here every day at 866-HEY-LARS. That's 866-439-5277. If you're a naysayer, we put naysayers right to the head of the line at 866-439-5277. And we have for a long, long time. Our X poll question today. Should a killer's childhood trauma spare her from execution? I'm talking about Krista Gayle Pike, who is scheduled to die of lethal injection in the state of Tennessee today. She would have been the first woman executed in Tennessee in at least 200 years, and a federal appeals court stepped in and said, no, we have to take a look and take a more adequate look at whether or not she was given proper consideration 31 years ago when she was convicted of killing a 19-year-old girl. Now, that's what happened 31 years ago. She and her attorneys had claimed that she was the victim of sexual abuse and rape as a child. And the appeals court says we've got to consider whether or not we adequately considered those excuses. I don't think it matters. I mean, I think there are plenty of people in America, sadly, who've gone through a very rough time as a child. Perhaps even criminally rough time as a child, maybe even abused as a child. Does any of that excuse the sexual abuse, the death of somebody like 19-year-old Colleen Slemmer, who was killed by Krista Gayle Pike 31 years ago? She's had no justice at all. Krista Gayle Pike was sentenced to death, and now 31 years later, they still can't get the job done. Should a killer's childhood trauma spare her from education for execution? I would answer that one no. You can find the question at Lars Larson Show and at LarsLarson.com, and brought to you by AMAC, the Association of Mature American Citizens. AMAC has the conservative values I believe in. I joined the group about a decade ago. You can join AMAC too. Just go to amac.us or call 888-262-2006. AMAC's better. Better for you and better for America. Yesterday's X poll went this way. Should taxpayers fund federal student loans for college degrees that lead to low-paying jobs? 95% of you joined me in a no vote on that. Only 5% of you said yes. And why are we asking the question? Because the Trump administration, through the Department of Education, has said we're going to cut back on the loans that we give. The federal government backs all those student loans, and they've decided if we're going to pay for a loan so somebody can get a degree that does not lead to a high-paying job, enough so to be able to pay the money back, then we're not going to make the loan at all. And I think that's a very sensible way to put this together. Glad to be with you and always glad to take your calls. If you want to join the best conversation in talk journalism, it's right here at 866-HEY-LARS. That's 866-439-5277. Coming up this hour, Senator Marsha Blackburn has filed a lawsuit against former special counsel Jack Smith. Remember that joker? For exactly $1. Why is she suing him for just a buck? A school district that closed 7 schools and cut about $8.5 million now wants to spend $75 million on just one school. We're going to tell you the story and then ask you whether or not that makes sense. A pilot allegedly stabs his own captain and tries to crash a packed passenger jet. You likely heard about the events that happened earlier today. It was early morning hours of Wednesday in Middle Eastern time in the skies over Saudi Arabia. How do we prevent something like that from happening again? And take a moment, cast a vote in that X poll. Again, you'll find it at Lars Larson Show on X. You'll also find it on my website at LarsLarson.com. And a shout out to our friends in Summit, Mississippi, who listen to great talk radio on the Super Talk Network, and they catch this show Monday through Friday on WMPK. That's FM 93.5. Now, about the Congress having to show some receipts like everybody else. House lawmakers spent about $6.5 million of taxpayer money on meals and lodging last year. That is a 21% increase over 2024 under a reimbursement program that does not require them to provide receipts. Washington Post took a hard look at it. They did an analysis. The program, which was launched only 3 years ago, allows House members to supplement their base salary of $174,000 that Congress has not raised in almost 2 decades by expensing food and housing costs while in Washington on official business. Members, according to the Washington Post, do not have to provide any receipts or documentation that they've actually incurred the expenses before they seek reimbursement. Now, the Senate had created a similar program about a year ago to cover living expenses in Washington, D.C., although that one requires senators to submit the receipts. Representative Jim Baird, Republican of Indiana, who expensed more for lodging and meals than any other member of the House of Representatives, $39,000 in 2025. He did not respond to multiple attempts by the WAPO to get a hold of him. I'm within the guidelines. I don't know specifically, says Representative Jonathan Jackson, Democrat of Illinois, about why he expends more than most of his colleagues as well. And is your political donation safe from government eyes? Thousands of Americans, according to Senate.gov, across all 50 states who have donated as little as a dollar to President Trump and Trump-aligned Republican groups, have had their checks secretly subpoenaed by special counsel.

0: You'd expect to see the North Dakota oil and natural gas industry working at wells and processing facilities. What you might not know is our oil and gas industry also works to build roads, provide school funding, and even protect us from flooding by creating nearly 50,000 jobs statewide and generating billions of tax dollars annually to support our infrastructure, our great outdoors, and our schools. North Dakota Petroleum Foundation, advancing the possibilities.
1: 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That's 866-439-5277. As always, naysayers go to the head of the line. Send emails to talk@LarsLarson.com. 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
7: Welcome back to the Lars Larson Show. It's a pleasure to be with you. Senator Marsha Blackburn says that special counsel Jack Smith secretly seized her phone records, and now she's suing him for a buck. She's suing him personally. Did Smith even have the authority to do what he did? I don't think he did, but I'm not a lawyer either. Margaret Harker is a lawyer. She's senior litigation counsel at the New Civil Liberties Alliance. Ms. Harker, welcome to the program.
8: Lars, thanks for having me on.
7: So tell me about this lawsuit that's been filed by Marsha Blackburn. I think well of Senator Blackburn, and I think she'd make a great governor for Tennessee. But what's going on there? Is this likely to have the effect I think a lot of us would like it to have, which is to shut down Jack Smith or push back against some of the lawfare that guy is engaged in?
8: Well, Senator Blackburn filed the suit for exactly that reason. She filed it against Jack Smith in his personal capacity to seek accountability, not money, for the Americans whose constitutional and civil rights were violated by a so-called special counsel, an attorney, frankly, posing as a prosecutor. He abused the vast power that was given to him unlawfully by Attorney General Garland by targeting Senator Blackburn and other Americans in ways that violate the Constitution and statutory civil rights. So that's exactly what Senator Blackburn seeks to achieve in this suit, and we hope to be successful. We'll take it all the way up if we need to.
7: I'm talking to Margaret Harker. So tell me this. Just help me out because I'm not a lawyer and I want to maybe go back over some older ground. But Jack Smith was never appointed legally, was he? I thought that when you appointed a special counsel, you had to pick somebody who wasn't already working for the federal government. He didn't even qualify based on that, did he?
8: He did not. The Attorney General Garland violated the Appointments Clause of the U.S. Constitution. Because when he appointed Smith as the so-called special counsel, he, number one, did not, Smith hadn't been nominated by President Biden at the time and confirmed by the Senate. And two, there was no statutory authority to do the appointment. So on either of those ways of getting into the position, neither of those were met. So it was entirely unlawful. There was no legal authority for Jack Smith to be acting as special counsel.
7: Okay, but help my audience understand this. If we have people in government like Merrick Garland, I don't think much of him either, but if we have people in there who can violate the law, and you say, well, they violated the law, and you say, great, is there any consequence of that? Well, no. I mean, it'd be like telling most of us, hey, the speed limit is 50 miles an hour, but nobody enforces it, so go as fast as you want to go. I mean, what do the laws mean if they're not actually going to be enforced, if there isn't a mechanism to try to bring some pain to the people who actually violate the law?
8: That is precisely what Senator Blackburn hopes to achieve through this lawsuit. She is seeking, as I mentioned earlier, she's not in it for the money. She's in it to uphold the principles of our Constitution and ensure that future administrations do not abuse power in the way that occurred here. Part of her lawsuit is seeking a declaration from the court that it is unlawful that Jack Smith's appointment was unlawful and that he violated her constitutional and civil rights through the Arctic Frost investigation.
7: Was there ever any consequence for, say, somebody like Merrick Garland? Or are they all just covered by some form of immunity that immunizes them because they're acting within the color of law?
8: Well, interesting that you mentioned that, because Jack Smith himself is not entitled to immunity here. You know, he could argue he's entitled to qualified or absolute immunity, but he's not, because he wasn't actually lawfully acting as a government official, and those immunities apply to government officials, which he was not properly serving as.
7: Because Ms. Harker, I'm talking to Margaret Harker, who's from the New Civil Liberties Alliance. One of the things that troubles me about this, I think it erodes people's faith in the law, because when I see that there are people like Merrick Garland or Jack Smith that get away with just blatant violations of the law and violations of people's civil rights and taking information they're not entitled to, invading their bank records, tracking their even small dollar contributions in politics, and you say, well, that's illegal, but there's no consequence. There's a part of me that says, well, then why don't we just break the law, too? Everywhere we think we can get away with it, let's go ahead and we'll break. Because if they're going to play the game, you know, if the other side is going to play the game saying we can do illegal things that will invade your rights and take away your liberties and invade your privacy, and we know it's illegal, but we get away with it. Well, then why shouldn't we do it the same thing? Otherwise, they're always going to win. Now, I know it's not a lawyer argument, but understand it's a gut argument saying, well, if there's no consequence to breaking the law for them, why are we playing by the Marquess of Queensbury's rules when they're playing by the street fighting rules?
8: Absolutely. And I will say I formerly worked at the Department of Justice for a number of years as an assistant U.S. attorney and at the Department of Justice in Washington, D.C. And it is deeply concerning to me that our head law enforcement agency would be used in the way that Jack Smith used it. And so Senator Blackburn seeks to hold him personally accountable and ensure that we get a good ruling in court as high as we can to make sure this doesn't happen in the future.
7: And do you think it'll get that? And can we get it relatively soon? Because, you know, justice delayed is justice denied.
8: I am very concerned about that. I think that all the tactics that could be used that are too often used these days to stall in court will be used, but we are prepared to fight it here at NCLA and move it as quickly as we possibly can so that, you know, they're not waiting to see who else might be on the bench down the road or, you know, whatever the typical tactics are.
7: Or waiting to see if we can delay it past the statute of limitations. Are we running up against that as well?
8: Actually, we've filed it within the statute of limitations, so there's no concern there. So, you know, they can't do anything about that at this point. I anticipate a motion to dismiss will be in order, but, you know, they'll do this the same shenanigans they did in the Southern District of Florida about Jack Smith's appointment there, and they didn't succeed there, but we hope to get that a ruling again that the appointment was unlawful, and furthermore that the unlawful appointment facilitated Jack Smith to go on and violate the civil rights of hundreds of Americans, including Senator Blackburn.
7: Wouldn't it be nice to turn the whole thing into fruit of the poisonous tree? Well, in any case, we can only hope, I guess, but hope in one hand and spit in the other and see which one fills up first. That is Margaret Harker, who's senior litigation counsel at the New Civil Liberties Alliance. 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
1: Investigating the scare in the air in the Middle East. I'm Ted Lindner, Fox News. Israeli officials continue to investigate that attempted hijacking of a plane that was en route from Dubai to Israel. Fox's Jeff Paul with the latest.
2: Authorities right now trying to figure out why this pilot attacked the captain of this plane. But obviously a very emotional day, especially for all those passengers on board that plane to finally be back in Israel. Crowds showing up to Ben-Gurion Airport to welcome everyone back to Tel Aviv. Some of those passengers saying there was a moment there after the attack started when the plane was nosediving thousands of feet a second that they thought they were going to die.
3: It's very terrifying. You feel in a moment that you lose it. You lose it. You are not among the living people.
2: While Defense Minister Israel Katz is calling it a terrorist attack, Prime Minister Benjamin Netanyahu hasn't just yet.
1: President Trump hailing the U.S. military's exit from Iraq after ending its ISIS fighting mission. Fox's Jared Halpern.
4: The last American troops have withdrawn from Iraq, officially ending Operation Inherent Resolve.
5: This orderly departure of coalition forces and equipment from Erbil Air Base marks the end of a very expensive excursion into hell.
4: President Trump declared ISIS defeated in remarks at the White House and says the U.S. withdrawal is a victory for Iraq's new government. U.S. troops invaded Iraq in 2003, ousting then-leader Saddam Hussein. Forces withdrew in 2011 but returned 3 years later to help Iraqi forces defeat ISIS militants. At the White House, Jared Halpern, Fox News.
1: British Prime Minister Andy Burnham points the finger at Iran over the incident that sparked a terror alert at a U.S. run airbase.
6: But of course, it remains an ongoing, complex and serious police investigation. And of course, we're working closely with our colleagues in the United States.
1: So five men arrested have been released on bail. 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
10: 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What would happen if we returned to backing the U.S. dollar with gold?
11: Katie, bar the doors. The prices could really skyrocket then, at least if they decided to partially back the U.S. dollar with gold. And that may happen because the Chinese have been talking about doing that for a long time. The central banks in China, Russia, and even have been buying gold for quite a long time. That's part of the reason the price has been driven up lately because of all the central bank buying.
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13: Clear skies and pleasantly cool overnight tonight with a low in the low 40s and light northwest winds. Then those northwest winds pick up, but we'll have plenty of sunshine on Thursday with highs in the mid-60s and northwest winds 10 to 25. Well, the winds will go light on Thursday night into Friday morning. Under clear skies, we could have some areas of patchy frost with lows in the mid-30s, and then partly cloudy for Friday with highs in the low to mid-60s. From the Flag Skywatch Weather Center, I'm Chief Meteorologist Dean Wysocki.
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14: Hey, welcome back to the Lars Larson Show. A school district that just finished closing down 7 different schools and cutting millions of dollars from its budget now wants $75 million to fund a film school. Who exactly is setting the priorities there? I'm going to get into the details of that. First, if you want to join the best conversation in talk journalism, it's here every day at 866-HEY-LARS. That's 866-439-5277. Send your emails to talk@LarsLarson.com. So, where is this happening? Orange County, Florida. Now, there is an Orange County in California. This is the one in Florida. Orange County Public Schools, they were getting some questions on Monday night of this week from parents and neighbors. They plan to spend $75 million to renovate a historic Cherokee school in downtown Orange County, Florida. Now, it's a plan that's getting a lot of criticism because the district is also dealing with closures of individual schools, budget cuts, and also some concerns about staffing. According to Click Orlando, the district recently closed down 7 schools and made $8.5 million in cuts to their budget. And that prompted some parents to question the timing and the optics of a major capital project like this renovation of the Cherokee School. According to the Orange County Public Schools, the School of Arts and Entertainment at Cherokee, students will learn about film, about animation, about sound, and about digital design. According to the school system, $51 million of this comes from capital funds with a plan to add another $25 million in private donor support. Now, what the parents are saying, it's pretty upsetting that our tax dollars are going to a school that's going to serve 500 students or less, when there are multiple schools in the area that are being shut down that could potentially serve 2,000 to 3,000 schools. That's according to Adam Zawicki, who recently bought a home across from the site. Well, here's the concern I've got. Every time school systems, especially the public schools that are in a lot of trouble these days, because an awful lot of parents, I think, and I'd back them up on this, an awful lot of parents have decided that the government-run public schools are toxic. They're dangerous to their kids. And I don't blame them for saying that. I think they are. And I think the public schools have chosen to ignore all the signals that they're getting from parents, from students, from concerned people in the community. They're just simply ignoring what's going on. So, do I understand why an awful lot of parents have been saying, I'm taking my kids out of the public schools. They're getting all this DEI nonsense, all this transgender nonsense, all the drag queen story hour nonsense. All of that garbage is being shoveled on kids, and it shouldn't be. So, do you understand why parents are pulling their kids out? Yeah, I do. Do I also understand that there may be times where if you can raise the money to be able to have a specialty school like this film school, it could be a good investment? But the question is, what are you producing for all the kids? I understand there may be some individual kids who will benefit from something like a specialized film school. It might even encourage them to go into a particular line of work that will work out very, very well for them. And then you have to ask yourself, is that what the taxpayers should be funding? Well, some of that is going to be up to your local voters in the Orange County Public Schools. And if they've decided, we want to have this, we're going to make this a signature attraction of the public schools. That may be one way to hang on to some of the parents and some of the students. But in this case, it sounds like they're shutting down a lot of other schools, and they don't have a lot of other money to spend on the kind of things that Orange County Public Schools are funding right now. By the way, Speaking of taxes, I want to remind you of something, and it was our friend Steve Moore at Unleash Prosperity who put this up today. It's one of the things I kind of mention from time to time, every time taxes. History of the income tax in the United States of America. Do you know when the U.S. income tax went into effect? 1913, so a little over 100 years ago. And at the time, opponents of the income tax in the U.S. Congress had raised an amendment that the rate should never be allowed to rise above 7%. Supporters of the income tax said, no, we're not willing to put that kind of limit on it. They made a solemn promise that the income tax would never be raised to an unthinkable level like 10%. Yeah. You know where it is now? You know where the top rate is right now? Almost 40%. So, if we went back in history to 1913, and if the Congress had had the smarts at the time to say, we are going to pass that amendment, the U.S. income tax will never be raised above 7%, think where we'd be today. You would have constrained the growth of government. Government is now a gargantuous operation. 2 million employees. Donald Trump has managed to trim that down by literally hundreds of thousands, and he's only getting started. And he'll be done in a couple of years, and then you worry that America may go back the other direction. But think about this. The initial income tax, the highest rate for anybody, the richest people in America, was 7%. They promised. And they said, we will never raise it above 7%. 6 years later, during World War I, the income tax went to 77%, and almost everybody in the country paid that rate. And then in 1919, and this is from our friend Steve Moore, the very same progressives who ratified a prohibition amendment that banned alcohol. By 1933, that policy was a complete failure. It was repealed. Why didn't the Congress also repeal the failed income tax experiment? Should the income tax be repealed the way prohibition was? I think you could make the argument for it. I would love to see that kind of thing happen. But just remember the history. Every time somebody says, we'll only have a tax that only goes to this point, it'll never go higher than that. If you actually believe that, I would be encouraged to ask you whether or not you believe in Santa Claus and the Easter Bunny. Time to get your calls at 866-HEY-LARS. That's 866-439-5277. Send your emails to talk@LarsLarson.com. And if you're a naysayer, we put naysayers right to the head of the list every single day. We always have and we always will. 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Believe me, I've used it myself, and it works. Coming up, a co-pilot allegedly tried to take down a packed passenger jet from inside the cockpit. It all went down Wednesday morning local time in the Middle East over the skies of Saudi Arabia. How could we stop an attack like that before it happened if the same scenario played out here in the United States? We're going to talk to our favorite commercial airline pilot in just a moment. You've got the Lars Larson Show.

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11: Hey, welcome back to the Lars Larson Show. It's a pleasure to be with you. Well, the incident that happened was an attempt at terrorism using a jetliner. It was in the skies over Saudi Arabia when the incident went down, when a pilot, a co-pilot, apparently tried to stab the pilot of a passenger jet, and thankfully was not successful, and the pilot was able to open the cockpit door and allow the passengers and flight crew to be able to overpower the attacker and stop the plane from plunging into the ground. And I knew that the perfect guy to talk to is my longtime friend of, 40 years, Chuck Weiss, who's a commercial airline pilot, now retired. Hey, Chuck, welcome back to the program.
12: Well, glad to be here, Lars.
11: Hey, what did you make of this when you've seen that and what you've seen reported on it since the incident? Looks like about it's coming up on maybe 24 hours ago, but it was 8:30 in the morning, Middle Eastern time, when this incident went down and threatened the lives of everybody on that Fly Dubai jet.
12: Well, I agree with you, and after hearing the initial reports of it, that it sure fits the fingerprint of a terrorist attack. You had an aircraft leave with a lot of Jewish people in it headed towards Tel Aviv, and it was the perfect motivation, if there was ever to be one, by somebody like a jihadist to do a mass murder. And it looks like that's what was attempted to occur, and the captain was very heroic in enabling to get that cockpit door open after he'd been stabbed and to let people in to assist him. Without that, I think the co-pilot would have succeeded in crashing that jet and killing all the people on the airplane.
11: Well, one of the people I called first today was you, and it's because I was putting the question to you, if we had somebody in the United States who was part of the crew, part of the left seat or the right seat up front, pilot or co-pilot, pilot in charge or co-pilot, how do we make sure, how do we screen those people for somebody who might do something like this, whether their motivation is a religious jihad or whether their motivation is just suicide, which also happens as well. So how do we protect against that here?
12: Well, we knew how to do it after 9/11, and a lot of efforts by the FAA and airline companies secured the cockpit door and fortified it, and a whole set of plans were put into place specifically for that purpose. But this is a tough one, because now if the jihadists are trying to act in such a way to continue to use airplanes as terror weapons, they are slowly succeeding in getting themselves hired into these airline companies where they have already crossed that barrier of security, because the assumption is you're not going to ever engage in an act of terrorism like that. So the only thing that comes to my mind right now, and there may be other plans that the FAA and airline companies can incorporate over time, is, well, when you think about it, we discriminate to a certain degree when we hire pilots anyway.
11: Yep.
12: We look for the best skills aptitudinally wise. We look at how a pilot flies a simulator compared to others that are applying for the same job. And we pare things down and hire based upon the outcomes of those things, including written tests and then, of course, job interviews. And so they're going to have to focus on backgrounds of people, I think, to start with, and really drill down on those and do a much more thorough check of people if they find a candidate that they want to hire, and make sure that additional screening that way would rule out somebody who has any ties to jihadists or any sort of beliefs that might indicate in the future they could do something like this. But then, of course, you have to rely on the honesty of people that you're interviewing too, and a jihadist is not going to be honest. They're going to lie and do whatever it takes to get that job. So it's a tough problem, Lars, on it, though, and really drill down and do that for starters. And that was especially true after the German Wings accident, because that wasn't related to terror. It was just a mentally ill pilot who did the same thing, except he succeeded in his case. So it's a tough question, but we have to start doing it.
11: You know, the other thing that makes this tough, it maybe have to be an ongoing effort, because think about all the stories you've heard about people who've carried out acts of terrorism, conventional acts of terrorism, not involving airplanes, but over the last 25 years since 9/11. And they involve people who became radicalized. And I guess that's the only way to term this. I know radical is another one of those problematic terms. But But when you say, well, when did this person start to act this way? And they say, oh, it's just relatively recently. So you could hire a pilot who might seem like a perfectly rational person, but if they get radicalized over a period of years and then go the direction this guy did, if that's what was motivating him, you might have a pilot who starts out perfectly good and is vetted and double-checked and everything else, and then becomes radicalized for whatever reason. And I wonder how we guard against that. Does it just mean that we have to keep an eye on all of the different aspects of a pilot, including things that he might ordinarily consider are his private life?
12: Well, I think that, but then you're also going to have to change some of the procedures that fortify those cockpit doors so that if you have an incident like this, it would make it easier for access to the cabin so that anybody who's being attacked, or not the cabin, but the cockpit, easier access to the cockpit so that if anybody flying the aircraft is attacked or being attacked, that he could get or render immediate assistance from people in the cabin. And I know passengers, certainly I would be feeling this way. If your life is in danger and you know that the pilots are being attacked by a jihadist or any sort of act of terror, you're going to help and do whatever you can because your own skin is in the game. And so I think that's one of the things we could do to improve this and change some of the procedures, because up until now in the United States, the idea is to fortify that door to keep people in the cabin out of the cockpit. But you got to reverse this to some degree in case you have one of these.
11: I'm told that there is a button that either pilot or co-pilot can hit that will allow the crew to come into the cockpit. Is that the case?
12: Yes. There's a code that the flight attendants know about that they could enter that would allow the cockpit door to unlatch. Now, that can be overridden by the crew if they don't want anybody coming up there, in spite of the fact that somebody entered the correct code from the outside. But you can change that, and somehow, this is what I'm talking about. Some of these procedures maybe need to be changed in case you're in that sort of scenario. And I'm not sure exactly what they're going to do about this, but that's one of the things they'd have to look at, in addition to changing some of the hiring practices and drilling down further on people's backgrounds before they make a decision to hire a pilot, even if his other scores on pre-hire testing are very good.
11: It's going to be interesting to see this Omani man. Apparently, Oman does not have diplomatic relationships with Israel, and there are already questions about, well, why was this guy in the cockpit at all? And how did he get assigned to a flight that was going to be flying into Israel, into Tel Aviv, you know, with a full load of passengers? How did he end up there? And we'll have to find out what it was that might have been motivating him to go in that direction. And as you said, I mean, we've had other, I think there was a Chinese pilot who flew for the state airlines in China who committed suicide, you know, and took his plane into the ground. And why? It was over, you know, perfectly ordinary things, but not related to jihad, but more related to his disappointment about being down, you know, downgraded by his airline in China and knocked off, you know, the job that he had been doing. And so he decided to take his own life and take a bunch of passengers with him. Chuck, thank you very much. I appreciate you coming on. That is former commercial airline pilot and, by the way, meteorologist Chuck Weiss. Chuck, we appreciate your insights every single time. Glad to get your calls at 866-HEY-LARS. That's 866-439-5277. 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
15: Praise for a hero. I'm Chris DeMeo, Fox News. Israel's prime minister has been heaping praise on one of the passengers on board the Fly Dubai flight that nearly crashed into the ground.
16: A pilot on board an Israel-bound plane has been arrested after he stabbed another pilot and then sent the plane into a nosedive. Passengers managed to get into the cockpit and wrestled the attacker. One of those passengers, Yanav Hayoun, said he grabbed the controls and managed to pull the plane up. Israeli Prime Minister Netanyahu met Hayoun soon after the flight was over and told Fox's Hannity,
17: without his courage, we'd have faced a disaster of unbelievable proportions.
16: Hayoun told the Free Press he learned something about flight controls from the Canadian disaster documentary series Mayday. Jill Nato, Fox News.
15: War Secretary Pete Hegseth announcing further reductions in military leadership during his State of the Force address yesterday.
18: During the speech at the Marine Corps base in Quantico, Virginia, Secretary Hegseth acknowledged the cuts made thus far.
19: The number crunchers say we've fired 10% of the generals and admirals across the force, and that number sounds about right.
18: And the cuts yet to be made.
19: We've also reduced the overall number of general officer slots by an additional 10%. So yes, 20% reduction across the board.
18: Hegseth called the move long overdue, and that moving forward,
19: every colonel who wants to be a general will have to pass and excel in a merit-based, performance-driven assessment.
18: The secretary said the Pentagon wants to only promote the top officers. Kevin Uretsky, Fox News.
15: The Senate confirming Keith Sunderland as Secretary of Labor by a party vote of 47-41. 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
15: The first debate involving California gubernatorial candidates Steve Hilton and Javier Becerra occurring on Wednesday night.
33: You would have thought Democrat Javier Becerra was running against Donald Trump for governor, considering how many times he brought him up during the debate against Steve Hilton.
34: Steve, you're running for governor of California, and you'll enforce Trump's laws. Is that all your endorser, Donald Trump, can do?
33: And Steve Hilton strongly fired back, calling out Becerra's apparent strategy as voters grapple with tough issues, including California's affordability crisis.
35: All you ever say is Trump, Trump, Trump.
34: No, let me.
35: And that's nothing but an insult.
33: And this was their first and only scheduled debate against each other.
15: Fox's Christina Coleman. World leaders gathering in Wisconsin today for the G20 summit, focusing on global trade.
19: The U.S. Trade Representative, Jameson Greer, he took the other G20 ministers on a field trip, a tour to Rockwell Automation. The Rockwell Automation CEO says that his company will have more employees in 12 months than the 26,000 they have right now.
0: We are considered a bellwether for the manufacturing economy. We're seeing particular areas of strength in data center, of course, in warehouse automation and semiconductor, also in life sciences, so pharmaceutical.
19: Now the tour is designed to show the importance of manufacturing coming back to the United States.
15: Fox Business Network's Edward Lawrence in Milwaukee. Tennessee officials unable to carry out the execution of convicted murderer Christina Pike after she was apparently was still awake after she didn't respond to two doses of one of the drugs. Pike would become the first woman executed in Tennessee in 200 years. Pike and her boyfriend were convicted of stabbing and beating 19-year-old Colleen Slemmer, their classmate, at a job training facility in Knoxville. And stocks finishing lower on Wednesday. I'm Chris DeMayo. This is Fox News.
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2: Clear skies and pleasantly cool overnight tonight with a low in the low 40s and light northwest winds. Then those northwest winds pick up, but we'll have plenty of sunshine on Thursday with highs in the mid-60s and northwest winds 10 to 25. Well, the winds will go light on Thursday night into Friday morning. Under clear skies, we could have some areas of patchy frost with lows in the mid-30s and then partly cloudy for Friday with highs in the low to mid-60s. From the Flag Skywatch Weather Center, I'm Chief Meteorologist Dean Wysocki.
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8: Lars Larson.
28: Those are just some of the sounds that were heard by passengers on a plane. This was about 8:20 in the morning, local time, in between Tel Aviv and Dubai in the Middle East. There were almost 180 people on board that plane. It was being flown by a company called Fly Dubai, and there was an attempt by one of the pilots. It was either the pilot or the co-pilot. Don't know for sure whether it was the PIC, the pilot in charge, or whether it was the co-pilot, but one of them tried to stab the other one to death, and he came very, very close to being able to do it. And the attempt was identified very quickly as an attempt to take that airplane, that Boeing airplane, and crash it into the ground with all those aboard. Fly Dubai flight FZ-1073, a Boeing 737. They said that thing dropped out of the air 17,000 feet over Saudi Arabia before the passengers managed to take control of what was going on in the cockpit, take control of the man who tried to stab the other pilot, and take care of the pilot who had been stabbed himself. Take a listen to Neria Kraus, who is a journalist who is on board the plane and describes what she saw and what the passengers and the crew did to take control of that airplane back from the would-be hijacker and terrorist.
29: The pilot, he was such a hero. It was a pilot from an Indian descent. He's now, by the way, my sources told me he's still in a very bad condition. He's alive. He's stabilized, but he's in a bad condition. He was fighting the co-pilot who was stabbing him. And he managed to open the door so that this Israeli passenger, Yaniv Chayun, that I spoke with, you can read the quotes in the Free Press. He was entering the cockpit and he was starting to fight with the co-pilot who was trying to stab the pilot himself. He was fighting him. He was choking him. Eventually, a few more passengers arrived. Another pilot that was on the plane arrived. They took control over the cockpit, over the controls, and eventually they managed to take wires of earphones of the plane, and then they tied up the co-pilot, the stabber, the attacker.
28: Yep, and that's what happened. It was because there were people who thought very quickly on board that plane. And this raises a whole host of questions for people in the United States. Prior to the 9/11 2001 terrorist attacks, you had the situation was that the cockpits were not very heavily armored. They were not very heavily locked up, but they are now. They are very, very securely fastened, although I've talked to some pilots about this. There are ways that a pilot who's inside the cockpit can release the door mechanism to allow people to come in. There are also ways that the flight crew may have to be able to enter the cockpit if there has been a problem, just like the one that's happening now. What it appears from the direct descriptions is that the pilot who was stabbed, and he's apparently still in very tough medical shape, he was stabbed, but he managed to get to the door of the cockpit, open the door so that members of the flight crew and some of the passengers, the minute they felt the plane start to dive, nosedive down to 17,000 feet, what they did was they rushed to the cockpit door. They managed to get entry to the cockpit because the wounded pilot was able to open the door. They then grabbed a hold of the man who was attacking him and managed to tie him up with headphone wires and secure him until another pilot who happened to be on the plane was able to get to the controls and bring that plane safely to the ground. That plane had dropped down from, what was it, about 40,000 feet, dropped 17,000 feet. I don't have the exact altitudes where the plane was when it began that dive, and when it was stabilized, around 35,000 feet, drops down 16, 17, 18,000 feet. It is stabilized. They managed to put the plane on the ground in Tobruk, which is in Saudi Arabia. And then the Saudi government told the Israeli government, we're not going to let you bring in military aircraft to pick up the passengers from that plane. So Fly Dubai, a company that came into existence in about 2020 after Donald Trump brought about the Abraham Accords that opened up the kind of air travel that Fly Dubai has been flying for about the last 6 years. So that plane is able to fly back and forth. What is not resolved at this point is that apparently the man who did the attacking in the cockpit earlier today, 8:30 a.m. local time, and they're about 10 hours off from where we are here in the United States, but he was apparently from Oman. Now, you might remember, Oman holds a very interesting position right now because they're on one side of the Strait of Hormuz. Iran is on the other side of the Strait of Hormuz. This guy was an Omani, and nobody quite knows why he was in the cockpit of a Fly Dubai airline, because even though Fly Dubai has been making regular trips between Dubai and Tel Aviv for the last 6 years or so, they only allow people who've been cleared to be able to fly into Israel. And apparently Oman does not have diplomatic relations with Israel, so we don't know exactly why that co-pilot was where he was. But the passengers got to the cockpit, subdued the attacker, got the plane out of its nosedive. They then formed a barricade. They guarded and protected the cockpit to make sure no more threats could happen. And an off-duty pilot took over the controls of the Boeing 737, managed to bring it safely to the ground in Tobruk in Saudi Arabia. And then later, another Fly Dubai plane was able to come in to Saudi Arabia, pick up the passengers at that airport, and bring them on to Tel Aviv. Now, how did the co-pilot end up with that knife or whatever stabbing tool that he used to attack the pilot? We don't know that. But the question I think it raises for the United States right now, after 9/11, there were a lot of things done in the name of security at American airports, and closer screening was implemented, and more air marshals, and more TSA. Now, I'd be the first to agree with you that some of those security measures are ridiculous and are unnecessary, and some of them are absolutely necessary. But here's the question now. How do you adequately screen the pilots and the co-pilots who have access to the cockpit like this guy did to make sure that they're not going to go off on a jihad and try to crash one of those planes full of passengers into the ground? I don't know how you do that. I talked to one pilot friend of mine today who is a former commercial airline pilot. He used to fly passenger planes. And he said, without discrimination, unless you simply say, we're not going to let Muslims up in the cockpit, how in the world do you make sure that nobody gets in that cockpit who might be inclined to try to crash an airplane full of people either into the ground or into a target that's on the ground, the same kind of thing that happened on 9/11/2001? I don't know that there's a good answer to that whole question, but I'll be glad to think about it today, and we'll talk about it too. By the way, if you've been meaning to get a free copy of The Secret War on Cash, now is the time to do it. Don't wait any longer. There are changes happening in our financial system that could have a real impact on your savings, on your buying power, and how you use money in America.

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3: Hey, welcome back to the Lars Larson Show. When I woke up at 0:30 this morning and saw the first reports that apparently there'd been an attempt to take a Fly Dubai jetliner, crash it into the ground with one of the pilots we believe to be the co-pilot, not the pilot in charge, trying to stab the pilot and kill him, and that there was an attempt by the pilot, the surviving pilot, to be able to get out of the cockpit. Passengers got in, subdued the bad guy, wrapped him up in headphone cords, and then managed to get the plane on the ground, in this case in Saudi Arabia, and the passengers are all safe. I knew the guy I wanted to talk to about this is John Nance, and he happened to be available today. John, you ought to know, is an aviation safety analyst, veteran airline captain, but I consider more importantly a fighter pilot in both Vietnam and the Gulf War, as well as being a lawyer and a New York Times bestseller of, I can say because I've read some of them, some very fine novels. John Nance, welcome back to the program.
4: Thank you, Lars. Good to be with you again.
3: Sorry we only call you when there are terrible things like this, but this is actually, in a lot of ways, a very successful situation. So before I say anything else dumb, tell my audience what we should make of what happened in the skies over Saudi Arabia early this morning, Middle Eastern time.
4: Well, there is a lot we don't know, and it affects just about every aspect of the story, starting with the high dive, so to speak, from the 38,000-foot range, about 33,000, all the way down to about 17,000 feet. I'm not sure that I accept the figures that have been put out there already that the rate of descent was probably over 15,000 feet per minute, because there's a characteristic that swept-wing jetliners have called Mach Tuck. And there are several systems built in to prevent it from happening. But basically, if you get going too fast, you get to the point where you can't pull out of it. And how
3: because you pull the wings off.
4: Well, it's either that or if you don't pull the wings off, you may pull the tail off, basically. And here we have some damage to the vertical fin, the rudder, which you would not necessarily expect to see in a situation like this. But if this airplane came screaming out of the sky at some of the figures that that have been postured, which is up to Mach 1, then the other question is, how in the world would anybody be able to dish this airplane out successfully without hitting the ground? You're going to have a lot of experience as a pilot, and it may be that the two guys in the back who were deadheading could have done that. But to start with, of course, the idea of incapacitating the captain by stabbing him, that seems a little bit, I don't know, I want to know more about that aspect of the story, too. But it's a small confines up there in the cockpit in a 737. You don't have a lot of room to maneuver. You don't have a lot of room to fight, even if you're the aggressor or the aggressee. And so there's just an awful lot we don't know about the story.
3: John, when you were a commercial airline pilot, when you were just sitting there, I mean, they always tell the passengers, keep your seatbelts on unless you have to go to the lav or whatever. And we understand that because you don't want to bounce off the ceiling. For the pilots, it's the same idea, that if you're not going somewhere, you got some kind of restraint on, so that in case the plane hits a rock or hits a bump in the road, that you're not going to be bouncing off the ceiling. If you're strapped in that way, but your co-pilot manages to get out of his straps without you realizing it, he comes over and attacks you. You're strapped down, aren't you?
4: Yes, you are. With a seatbelt, the seatbelt should be fastened anytime you're sitting on the seat. The shoulder harnesses don't necessarily have to be on. Usually that's only for takeoff and landing. But yeah, you're in a very restricted position. You've got very little ability to maneuver. And if somebody is attacking you, you've got to fly the jet on top of it, which in this particular instance, we've got to know who did and exactly what the sequence was. If this airplane actually did come out of the sky as fast as you're talking about, it may never fly again. But it shows you how tough Boeing builds.
3: You would have done that much damage to the airframe to do that?
4: Conceivably. Okay. Not necessarily, but conceivably.
3: Well, let me ask you this then. And I know you may have to say, I can't tell you that, Lars. And then there's probably, I would hope that there's a certain amount of proprietary information. But we have very well-armored cockpits right now because of what happened on 9/11, 2001. So, but is there a way that if a pilot finds himself under attack from his co-pilot, as we're hearing this may have been the case today, Does he have a way to remotely unlock the door so the crew or passengers can come in and rescue him, as we're told they did?
4: Well, there's a button to push in the cockpit that will open the door. And, of course, the other pilot would have known that. But when you hear people talk about the fact that, or the alleged fact, that they broke into the cockpit, no, that's not the case. Neither the cockpit door was unlocked from within, or it was unlocked by putting a code in from outside. And in a situation like that, the co-pilot, who might have had the ability to reach down and hit a button that says no deny, didn't do it in time. We don't know yet which one it was.
3: Because the flight crew does have a code that they can use to enter the cockpit when they need to. Is that right?
4: That's correct. And anytime that code is entered, there's a chime that goes off, and you've got a couple of seconds to, well, like 10 or 15 seconds, to hit the deny button if you don't want anybody up there.
3: But if he was in the middle of stabbing the pilot, he might not have had the presence of mind or the ability to get to the pilot and deny entry. And then the pilot that's being stabbed has some allies that have been able to join him.
4: That's right. It may turn out that this was a brilliant maneuver on the captain's part to hit that button to open the door. There's just so much that we need to know minute by minute, second by second, to figure out the dynamics of this. But I will say that regardless, coming in with a chewed up rudder like that and the high speed dive that may have been over anything that was prescribed as acceptable for this airplane, shows you how tough these birds are. When I say that they may never fly again, it depends on a lot of inspection that's going to have to be done to see how many G-forces they put on it. You can do about 3.6 Gs positive up, but if it's much more than that, if you don't rip the tail off or you don't rip the wings off, you're certainly going to bend the machine.
3: John Nance is an aviation safety analyst. Last issue, how can America safeguard herself? We're going to have armored cockpits, but what happens when one of the people in the cockpit may have decided to try to carry out a new 9/11. How do we safeguard against that?
4: There's no easy solution for that. We watch each other all the time, not in a suspicious manner, but we're aware of each other, and there is a certain amount of security in that, because somebody who's going off the deep end usually gives signs ahead of time. But if it's political, not so much.
3: That is John Nance, aviation safety analyst, Vietnam and Gulf War pilot, commercial airline pilot, lawyer, analyst, and, of course, a great novel writer as well. Back in a moment. By the way, think about this kind of story. 2:40 in the morning in Batavia, Illinois. A woman takes a look outside and sees a flashlight and a shadow. It's outside her window. Police say the man in her backyard was a registered sex offender. Now, a military court had convicted this joker in 2024. He had taken a sailor's key card, let himself into her bedroom, watched her sleep. He never met the woman in Batavia. He saw her on social media. He researched her and found her home address. 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
1: Praise for a hero. I'm Chris DeMeo, Fox News. Israel's prime minister has been heaping praise on one of the passengers on board the Fly Dubai flight that nearly crashed into the ground.
2: A pilot on board an Israel-bound plane has been arrested after he stabbed another pilot and then sent the plane into a nosedive. Passengers managed to get into the cockpit and wrestled the attacker. One of those passengers, Yanav Hayoun, said he grabbed the controls and managed to pull the plane up. Israeli Prime Minister Netanyahu met Hayoun soon after the flight was over and told Fox's Hannity,
3: "Without his courage, we'd have faced a disaster of unbelievable proportions."
2: Hayoun told the Free Press he learned something about flight controls from the Canadian disaster documentary series Mayday. Jill Nato, Fox News.
1: War Secretary Pete Hegseth announcing further reductions in military leadership during his State of the Force address yesterday.
4: During the speech at the Marine Corps base in Quantico, Virginia, Secretary Hegseth acknowledged the cuts made thus far.
5: The number crunchers say we've fired 10% of the generals and admirals across the force, and that number sounds about right.
4: And the cuts yet to be made.
5: We've also reduced the overall number of general officer slots by an additional 10%. So, yes, 20% reduction across the board.
4: Hegseth called the move long overdue and that moving forward,
5: every colonel who wants to be a general will have to pass and excel in a merit-based, performance-driven assessment.
4: The secretary said the Pentagon wants to only promote the top officers. Kevin Uretsky, Fox News.
1: The Senate confirming Keith Sunderland as Secretary of Labor by a party vote of 47 to 41. 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
10: Clear skies and pleasantly cool overnight tonight with a low in the low 40s and light northwest winds. Then those northwest winds pick up, but we'll have plenty of sunshine on Thursday with highs in the mid-60s and northwest winds 10 to 25. Well, the winds will go light on Thursday night into Friday morning. Under clear skies, we could have some areas of patchy frost with lows in the mid-30s and then partly cloudy for Friday with highs in the low to mid-60s. From the Flag Skywatch Weather Center, I'm Chief Meteorologist Dean Wysocki.
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11: Hey, welcome back to the Lars Larson Show. It's a pleasure to be with you. After 23 years, American troops are finally pulling out of Iraq in the middle of a war with Iran. Is this withdrawal going to be different from Afghanistan? I thought we'd put that first to our friend Leland Vittert, who's host of On Balance and chief Washington anchor at News Nation. Leland, welcome back.
13: Always good to be here, my friend.
11: So what do you think? Do you think any of the mainstream, I mean, News Nation may do it, but ABC, NBC, CBS, PBS, et cetera, all the usual suspects, do you think they're going to compare the disaster of the Joe Biden withdrawal of Afghanistan or from Afghanistan with the withdrawal from Iraq that's happening now?
13: Well, a couple of things. Number one, we don't often talk about planes that land, which is why we are making such a big deal, I think rightly so, about the attack and the hijacking or attempted hijacking and then the successful landing in Israel, right? So United Flight 93 combined with Miracle on the Hudson. Number two, that presupposes, or in your question, the premise of the question is effectively the withdrawal from Iraq either is going well or has gone well. Considering that the bases in Iraq that the Iranians used to attack the Saudi oil pipeline and drive up oil prices would have been dealt with by the American forces that are there. And the Iraqi government is not exactly, shall we say, doing a lot of favors for the United States these days. And any push into Iran to try and help the revolution in Iran would come from the Kurds in northern Iraq, this limits our ability to do that. I'm not sure I would really spend a lot of time celebrating the orderly withdrawal of Iraq either.
11: Well, at least we're doing it without getting American service members killed, without having people clinging to the outside of airplanes as they take off from the airport. I guess the withdrawal from Iraq, from Afghanistan was so disastrous and visibly so that it's tough to make any comparison at all. But you mentioned the attempt at the hijacking. Leland, have you looked at some of the crazy ways that media in the last few hours was describing what happened in that attempted hijacking and terrorist attack on Fly Dubai Airlines?
13: I have, and point made, right, that the initial reports were that there was some kind of altercation in the cockpit. And I don't really buy into in the initial fog of any moment that there's some deep conspiracy to not report the facts. Now, the fact, I think the much bigger issue in the much fairer commentary on this is that there was an article in the New York Times a couple of weeks ago that said Israelis still feel victimized by October 7th. That's the kind of bias. That's the kind of bias to go after. The fact that in the initial hours after this hijacking, I even told my mom, I don't know what happened. Was it a fight in the cockpit and somehow the Israelis said you can't land here? Or was it an attempted hijacking where a heroic pilot in the midst of getting stabbed opened the cockpit door, passengers rushed the cockpit, and somehow some airline passenger who was also a captain, who was also captain qualified, landed a plane without a rudder? We didn't know that. And I think, and you and I disagree sometimes, but I think when all of a sudden everything becomes media bias, then nothing is media bias.
11: Oh, I understand. But even when you have conservative outfits like, say, the Wall Street Journal, and this was one of their initial hits, passengers intervened to stop a cockpit fight on Flight Dubai flight to Israel that left at least one pilot stabbed and bloody and sent the airplane into a steep dive before an emergency landing. So they knew that somebody tried to dive the plane into the ground. They knew that one of the pilots got stabbed very, very badly. He's apparently still in very bad shape. and they knew that the other guy was the guy doing the stabbing. So, really, it's almost like that morning on 9/11 when we saw the second plane go into the tower and go, that wasn't an accident, that was terrorism, and we knew that the moment the second plane went in, didn't we?
13: Well, we did. I would just flip it around, Lars, is that conservatives hate when liberals jump to conclusions, like with Kyle Rittenhouse, for example. I never hesitate, and I never criticize, I should say, when members of the media, in the fog of information, which is real, and as an old reporter, you would know this, and as events unfold, are both clinical and slow. The cost of being wrong is paid over a long period of time,
11: yeah.
13: And the value of getting way out ahead of something is very small. So if later today the New York Times starts talking about, as some did, we don't know what the motives of the of the co-pilot were,
11: okay, yeah.
13: Then you've got a point. But I think it's always careful. It's always worth in the beginning.
11: I can see that too. But Leland, consider this. When the plane hit the ground and people were able to tell what happened, we knew what happened because we knew one guy got stabbed, who was the pilot. He opened the door. The passengers then subdued the stabber, and they tied him up with headphone wires, which is another handy use of headphone wires, and that he had attempted to dive the plane into the ground. Oh, and by the way, he's a Muslim from Oman. So are we really jumping to that much of a conclusion when we say, a Muslim co-pilot tried to kill his co-pilot, the captain of the plane, and tried to dive the plane that was full of Jews into the ground?
13: Well, Lars, all I would say is that you're taking headlines that were written 3 hours ago and applying the facts we know right now. I don't, when everything's media bias and this is what we focus on, then nothing's media bias. If you want to talk about when the New York Times says Jews are, Israelis are still victimized by October 7th, 3 years later, then you got a point. And that's what really shows the double standard. What I think is more interesting about this story right now is the fact that you have Americans having to vote between Mike Rogers and Abdul El-Sayed. And,
11: Not much of a choice,
13: And this idea that 25 years after 9/11, we have forgotten who these people are, I think that is a much more significant thing.
11: Yeah, and consider that all we have to do, I think, is watch Great Britain and say, where's their politics going? Well, they seem to have a very, very tiny minority of people in their country that are still a very small minority who appear to have taken over political control of the country. And is that starting to happen in the United States of America? And will we spot and react to the warning signs soon enough?
13: How goes the UK is going America? Right. And now the UK prime minister, shocking, has come out and confirmed that the Iranians were the Muslim terrorists were behind the attempted plot on the U.S. base. Again, didn't take a lot to figure out. I wonder how long we'll think about. Well, maybe Americans still feel victimized by 9/11 will be the next headline.
11: Hey, there's the next headline. That's Leland Vittert. Leland is the chief Washington anchor for News Nation, the host of On Balance. 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
0: Hey, welcome back to the Lars Larson Show. It's a pleasure to be with you. I'm glad to get to your phone calls and emails. Working age men. are losing jobs, while women in America are capturing nearly all of the new net jobs. Is America facing a man session? Well, the guy who knows the numbers is Steve Moore, good friend of the show, former Donald Trump economic advisor and co-founder of Unleash Prosperity. Steve, welcome back.
12: Hey, Lars, good to be with you. And this is a real social and economic tragedy, what's going on in America right now. It's beyond just economics. It's what's happening with there are now 31 million young males, by that I define between the ages of 21 and 40, yep, that are unmarried. And that's twice as many as was the case, you know, 30 years ago. And so you've got a lot of men who don't have jobs, because the labor force participation rate of men has declined. They're not getting married, so they're not having families. They're not having kids. They're likely, and by the way, I have four sons, you know, myself, and a couple of them are in this situation where they're not unmarried. They're not dating. I don't know what's going on with this generation. Maybe it's they're spending too much time in front of computer screens and watching videos. But, you know, we need higher marriage rates, we need higher employment rates, and we need more children. You know, we have record low fertility rates in this country right now. It's a big problem.
0: Yeah, we're down at like 1.5 or 1.6, and we should be at, yes, about 2.2 or so, just to, yes, replace the ones who die, you know, and the ones who are lost to accident and disease. Yeah.
12: That's right. What's ironic about this is you and I are probably old enough to remember when they talked about the population bomb. Remember that?
0: Yes. We're going to have
12: our older population world. Now virtually every country in the world has below replacement level fertility. And that's especially bad in the Asian countries. But, you know, I really worry about this because unmarried men in their 30s and 40s are more likely to, you know, have alcohol problems, drug problems. They're more likely to be depressed and, you know, unsuccessful in their economic careers. And I don't know what to do about it, but I do know that we need to prepare our boys to be men.
0: Well, can I suggest a couple of changes?
12: Yeah.
0: I don't assume it's the government's job to tell you what to do, but it's certainly
12: not
0: the government's job to subsidize you to do the wrong thing.
12: That's right.
0: And I think part of the solution, and you and I have talked about this before, when the Trump administration said, if you're going to be on food stamps, you have to be turning in 20 hours,
12: yes,
0: a week, which is,
12: yes,
0: is paltry, but it's at least something. If you're going to be on Medicaid,
12: yes,
0: same deal. You want to be Section 8, same deal. That at least there you're saying get off your duff, and this is only applied to working age, non-physically disabled, non-mentally disabled, no young children at home, males and females. Go out and get a job. And if you don't, we're not buying your groceries. We're not paying your,
12: yes,
0: rent. We're not paying for your medical. So if you did those things, that at least gives them a kick in the butt, doesn't it?
12: It does. And listen, you know, people who are working are happier than people who aren't working. Did you know that? You know,
0: I believe
12: not
0: it.
12: Work. Oh, yeah. And so, you know, and people who are working live longer than people who retire early. And one other thing is that, you know, women, let's face it, women want to marry men who are more economically successful than they are. That's the way,
0: yep,
12: it's been for since time immemorial. And so if you got a lot of, you know, young men that, by the way, do you know that 60% of the college graduates now are women? When I was in college, it was 60% were men. So I'm not against women being economically successful. I don't want to sound like a sexist here. I'm just saying we've got to figure out what's going on with young men in our culture that is not really appreciating manhood.
0: Steve, I'd say kick them in the butt and say, we're not subsidizing you anymore. Because think about the trades right now. I mean, I bring this up,
12: yes,
0: almost on a weekly basis.
12: Yes.
0: The trades are begging for people. I know people,
12: yes,
0: who have,
12: yes,
0: little concrete businesses, and one of them was telling me the other day, he says, I'm going to have to pay my guys more than $40 an hour, which means about $85,000 a year without any overtime,
12: yes,
0: which is a,
12: yep,
0: really good fat paycheck, maybe as much as $100,000 a year, you know, because the desperation to get these people in. So you've got a good paycheck, and I wonder if some of those young men are not out dating, they're not getting married, they're not having kids, because they think,
12: yeah,
0: I can't bring anything to the party. I've got no job, I've got no income. What do you think?
12: I agree with that. And I think there's another parallel problem, which is we have so many young black men that are in prison or incarcerated. And, you know, obviously if someone commits a crime, you know, especially violent crime, we want to put them in jail. But that's a problem, too, you know, for black women to find a black husband. And, you know, when you've got so many of the young black men that are in jail, that's a problem. But now we're finding, by the way, that, you know, we used to talk when you and I first met 30 years ago, we used to talk about the problem with so many, you know, unmarried women, black women who were having kids. Now it's an issue with a lot of these white women. They're not finding husbands. They're going to fertility clinics and just, you know, having artificial insemination and things like that. So they're acting like men are unnecessary. But, you know, men, when children grow up without a father in the home, we know that's a prescription for disaster. We learned that.
0: Big problem.
12: You know,
0: hey, so, Steve, so before that, I run out of time, I want you to outline something. Everybody wants gas and diesel to go down. And you outlined something today at Unleashed Prosperity. You said, here's the way to make it move down at least 50 cents a gallon, maybe 80.
12: Yes.
0: These are all doable things that could be done fast by state and federal government. Tell my audience
12: how. You could do it tomorrow. And by the way, just since I read that article, some of these states are starting to doing this. First of all, we should repeal the federal gas tax for now. That would save about 28 cents a gallon. These stupid renewable energy requirements that you have to put corn in your, you know, gas tank, and the ethanol and all that stuff adds another 30 cents to your price. And then if you live in California, and I know, Lars, you have a lot of California listeners. They pay $1.25 a gallon more than the average price in other states because of all their crazy environmental laws and all these other rules. So the good news is some states are starting to take my advice and they're starting to repeal some of these regulations and taxes, and that can bring the price down until we get the situation settled in the Middle East.
0: And you get all those things done and the price drops at least 50 cents, maybe as much as 80 cents a gallon, right?
12: Yes. Yep. And if you're in California, you could lower your price by $1.50 a gallon.
0: Wow. So get all that done. That is Steve Moore. Steve is a former Donald Trump economic advisor. He is an economist by training. He's co-founder of Unleash Prosperity. And Steve, we appreciate you coming on the program. 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
19: Investigating a scare in the air. I'm Ted Lindner, Fox News. Israeli officials continue to investigate an attempted hijacking of a plane that was en route from Dubai to Israel. Fox's Jeff Paul with the latest.
20: Authorities right now trying to figure out why this pilot attacked the captain of this plane. But obviously a very emotional day, especially for all those passengers on board that plane to finally be back in Israel. Crowds showing up to Ben Gurion Airport to welcome everyone back to Tel Aviv. Some of those passengers saying there was a moment there after the attack started when the plane was nosediving thousands of feet a second that they thought they were going to die.
21: It's very terrifying. You feel in a moment that you lose it. You lose it. You are not among the living people.
20: While Defense Minister Israel Katz is calling it a terrorist attack, Prime Minister Benjamin Netanyahu hasn't just yet.
19: Meantime, the Tennessee Department of Corrections confirming that Krista Pike survived the state's attempt to execute her by lethal injection on Wednesday night. Pike was sentenced to death for the 1995 fatal stabbing of her college classmate, Colleen Slemmer. Catherine Sweeney with Nashville's NPR station WPLN was a media witness for the execution.
22: They went through two rounds and she was still breathing at the end. It was very ragged. She lifted her head up and was looking around at one point. She said that she said that there was a spot that was burning and hurting and asked if that was normal.
19: Pike's attorneys say she was alive and snoring very loudly after the botched execution. She was taken by an ambulance from the prison. The Tennessee Governor Bill Lee has ordered an outside investigation and halted all executions following the incident. Stocks saw a mixed finish Wednesday. The S&P 500 and Dow slipped despite cooler than expected inflation data. The Nasdaq managed a modest gain. 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
23: Temperatures being 30 degrees above average.
11: 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Just click listen, then swipe right and hear the latest news updates on your time. 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
19: President Trump hails the U.S. military's exit from Iraq. Fox's Jared Halpern with more.
25: The last American troops have withdrawn from Iraq, officially ending Operation Inherent Resolve.
26: This orderly departure of coalition forces and equipment from Erbil Air Base marks the end of a very expensive excursion into hell.
25: President Trump declared ISIS defeated in remarks at the White House and says the U.S. withdrawal is a victory for Iraq's new government. U.S. troops invaded Iraq in 2003, ousting then-leader Saddam Hussein. Forces withdrew in 2011 but returned 3 years later to help Iraqi forces defeat ISIS militants. At the White House, Jared Halpern, Fox News.
19: Disney's Magic Kingdom marking a milestone.
27: Walt Disney World marks 55 years today when the Magic Kingdom opened its gates October 1st, 1971. The resort debuted with one theme park and two hotels, the Contemporary and the Polynesian. 5 years after Walt Disney's death, today it's a sprawling Florida destination with four theme parks. To celebrate, Disney is rolling out a 55th anniversary collection. Hoodies, t-shirts, Mickey ears, a Mickey plush, and more on sale now at the parks with select items coming to the DisneyStore.com. October 12th, Michelle Polino, Fox News.
1: And the New York Yankees are moving on to the division series after they knocked off the Boston Red Sox 9-2 to win this series 2-0. They're advancing along with the Chicago White Sox after the White Sox knocked off the Houston Astros on Wednesday 7-3. In the National League, the San Diego Padres moving on after they defeated the Chicago Cubs 4-1, winning their series 2-0. And the Phillies and Braves play a deciding game 3 later today after the Phillies knocked off the Braves in game 2 on Wednesday, 4-3 in 10 innings. I'm Ted Lindner. This is Fox News.
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3: Clear skies and pleasantly cool overnight tonight with a low in the low 40s and light northwest winds. Then those northwest winds pick up, but we'll have plenty of sunshine on Thursday with highs in the mid-60s and northwest winds 10 to 25. Well, the winds will go light on Thursday night into Friday morning. Under clear skies, we could have some areas of patchy frost with lows in the mid-30s and then partly cloudy for Friday with highs in the low to mid-60s. From the Flag Skywatch Weather Center, I'm Chief Meteorologist Dean Wysocki.
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5: This is the Rob Carson. I want to make sure everything's working today, because yesterday, everything caught fire. I have no idea. Just everything went down, and I was sitting around here waiting, the hell, what's going on? Anyway, we're back. Hello. Hi, how are you? So we got a lot of stuff going on. The U.S. GDP jumps much more than previously estimated in Q2. That's the gross domestic product, meaning we're building more stuff. And then inflation is down, but unfortunately, consumer confidence is down. And this is going into the midterms. So the consumer confidence is... What the hell does consumer confidence really mean? You know what I think it means? I think it means D word for Richard when it comes to GDP being great and inflation going down after Joe Biden brought inflation up 30% during his administration. So, I mean, honestly, I get so tired of this up and down bipolar nonsense from the media. Oh, and then, of course, yesterday we hear, James Tallarico way out in front of Ken Paxton. We found out, Paxton is now ahead by 3, and then you find out Greg Abbott is way out in front of his Democrat opponent for governor, Gina Hinojosa, what the hell ever, anyway, by 4 points, and then you're finding out that maybe Syed isn't ahead. Basically, yesterday, I was looking at all the polls, and basically has all of the races going on in the country basically neck and neck, including Minnesota and whatnot, which means that Republicans are ahead. And I think as we approach the midterms, the people are beginning to realize that this is about insanity versus sanity, the Republicans being sane. This is why the Democrat Party is not talking about the DSA and the big tent with the DSA and everything in there. And then, of course, you got all sorts of good news coming in on the Trump administration, including the GDP jumping, inflationing, flattening out. But unfortunately, consumer confidence is very low. Yeah. And Iowa just got a $16 billion power plant. And, honestly, you can't believe a damn thing that the news report says. Here's what I think. I think that as we approach the midterm, the reality of insane versus sane, it begins to kick in. And then I think the Republicans are going to start pulling ahead, like they are doing in several different ways. Oh, by the way, the Democrat Party rating approval among men. And you'll have to excuse me. I'm a little disheveled. I just got off the phone with two doctor's offices and had to schedule appointments for medical procedures before the show. And found out that both the medical procedures, I can't drive home. And I said, well, okay, can I drive? Can an Uber? And they said, oh, no, you can't Uber. And I said, well, I don't have any friends or relatives here. So I'm like, you're kind of like giving me a round room and telling me to go pee in the corner. And I, honestly, wow, it's frustrating. So anyway, if I sound a little, not as laser focused as I normally am, which is laughable, you understand why. I mean, there's no bad news here. It's just I got to juggle a bunch of balls, and I have the attention span of a fruit fly. So I got to get a doctor's appointment Friday for a medical procedure on October 20th and a medical procedure on the 28th. Now, here's the positive. These medical procedures weren't supposed to take place for 3 months because they didn't expect my PSA levels and all this to be healthy by now. It was miraculous. Thanks to ivermectin and mendazole and the Macus protocols and all that. So they moved things up 3 months. So that's the good news. But here's the problem. Again, I've got the attention span of a fruit fly, and I've got to book all these appointments, and I don't have a ride to and from my doctor. So, you know, other than that, why won't they let me take an Uber? Am I going to be that out of it? I can't Uber? Can I just tell them to wake me up? You know, wake me up and say, hey, here's my address. Can you do this? Can I put a little bracelet on my arm like I'm a preschooler and say, in case of emergency, call Uber and send me to this address? Hey, it's like, I'm not an adult. I can't handle this. Oh, my God in heaven. Democrat Party approval among men. Now, this is the same party that's been calling men toxically masculine and the same party that is run by insane, bat guano, crazy, liberal women and emasculated men like James Tallarico. The approval rating, they're underwater 60 points. Who in the hell is a man who has, and certainly you'll have more testosterone in your system than I mean, right now. I'm about zero. I mean, I'm watching the Hallmark Channel. It's weird. It's weird. But men, Democrats under water by 60 points. Disapproval of 76%. This is a Quinnipiac poll. September 24th through the 27th. How are you going to win in the midterms if you are upside down with men 60 points? Oh, and by the way, and Republican voters, MAGA voters, as I told you, and I did tell you this, MAGA voters are as or more motivated to vote in the midterms than Democrats.
0: Say they're certain to vote in 2026. Again, 71% of Democrats say they are certain, in fact, to vote in 2026. And look at this. MAGA Republicans, the same. It's simpatico.
6: The MAGA base is fired up. The rest of the party looking a little limp. That could cost the GOP big time in a low turnout midterm. Trump's team working overtime.
5: It's not going to be a low midterm, Jesse, because MAGA is going to turn out.
6: They're looking to defy history.
5: Most of the Republican Party is MAGA, Jesse.
6: Insiders in the midterm war room are saying this. Today, I don't think there will be a blue wave at all.
5: Yeah.
6: It's a pretty split country, and there's not many voters to move around.
5: Yeah, and then, of course, there's this, unlike the Democrat Party, where 59%, they're 59% underwater with men, 76% disapprove men. That's half the population disapprove of the Democrat Party. And this as manufacturing is returning to America and poverty is an all-time low and crime is at an all-time low and manufacturing again is coming back and all of this. And Trump had an MMA fight on the White House grounds this summer. Sure. Here we go. And now MAGA supporters are more behind Trump than ever.
0: MAGA GOP on Trump. In the 2024 election versus Kamala Harris, he got 99% of the MAGA GOP vote. Perhaps surprisingly, I might have thought it would be 100%, but it was 99%.
5: Yeah.
0: Compare that to his approval rating now
5: of
0: the MAGA GOP.
5: It's
0: 98%.
5: Wow.
0: That is, there's been no real decline in MAGA support for the President of the United States.
5: Yeah, but the Democrats, they're going to win because they hate Trump and they have no ideas. Sure, you keep telling yourself that. You keep telling yourself that. And then, of course, there are amazing things actually getting done. For instance, they just threw up, did you see this website yesterday? All of the government websites are now in one website. So if you want to look up anything, it's America.gov, all right? America.gov. And so J.D. Vance was up there talking about it yesterday. He let a dirty word slip. But basically, they just like they did with the Trump RX, they got on stage. It looked like the unveiling of a new iPhone, and they showed it up on stage, and they clicked in some numbers, and it worked immediately. It worked perfectly. Trump RX works perfectly. Yesterday, they took all of the questions you could possibly ask about every department of the U.S. government. Tens of thousands of pages of regulations. And I literally, I just did a couple searches yesterday. Just a couple searches about Social Security, searches about registering to vote, things like that. And it was boom. It was boom. And here is J.D. Vance talking about it versus Barack Obama, who launched Obamacare website over a decade ago. And it immediately broke down, and it cost $500 million.
7: So I thought it'd be interesting to share a recap with the audience.
8: Well, first of all, Joe, congratulations to you and your team again. You know, when Joe and I first started talking about this, the one thing I said is, don't let it be a clusterfuck.gov.
5: What was that?
8: Sorry.
5: Uh-oh.
8: Excuse me.
9: Trump would launch a president.

0: You'd expect to see the North Dakota oil and natural gas industry working at wells and processing facilities. What you might not know is our oil and gas industry also works to build roads, provide school funding, and even protect us from flooding by creating nearly 50,000 jobs statewide and generating billions of tax dollars annually to support our infrastructure, our great outdoors, and our schools. North Dakota Petroleum Foundation, advancing the possibilities.
1: At the White House, because we're going to be leading the world in AI and a new golden age is happening. I've got a lot of good news, a lot of other things to get to. Great guest Gordon Chang's going to join us at the bottom of the hour. This is a Wednesday edition of the Rob Carson Show. Let's take a break and come back. Don't go anywhere.
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1: Seen the first graphic images from inside the packed Israeli pound bound Israel-bound flight forced to make an emergency landing overnight.
2: The commercial jet diverted to Saudi Arabia after a brawl broke out inside the cockpit.
3: Let's check back in with Jeff Paul, who is live in Tel Aviv. Jeff, what do we know?
4: Well, yeah, Israeli Prime Minister Benjamin Netanyahu says the situation is now under control after that plane was safely diverted to Saudi Arabia. But what remains unclear at the moment is why that emergency call was sent out from the cockpit in the first place that then forced Israel to scramble fighter jets over a possible hijacking. Now, we are getting some new images.
5: Yeah, what happened was apparently the co-pilot in the plane decided to stab the pilot. The jet plunged, I heard, from anywhere from 13 to 20,000 feet in about 30 seconds to 1 minute, which would, I mean, my God, can you even imagine? Fighter jets scrambled over the potential hijacking. It is a Israeli-bound Fly Dubai flight on Wednesday. Those darn Mormons, will these Mormons just stop hijacking planes and trying to... No, it isn't the Mormons, it is the Catholics. Those damn Catholics and their terrorism, getting on airplanes and crashing them into... It isn't Catholics. Those Jews, what the hell? Oh, no, it's not. It's the religion of pieces. Yeah, radical Islam is what it is. Yeah, they decided to kind of return, I guess, the old, go old school. Because, you know, we're shutting them down in so many other ways. This is your radical Islam, which is a good share of Islam around the world. And unfortunately, we have it kind of back on its heels. And thank God that plane did not go down. But it is a reminder of the kind of people who are on this planet and who want to take over the planet and kill everybody who doesn't have their belief system. So fortunately, everything is fine. Everything is fine. We're going to be talking to Gordon Chegg at the bottom of the hour. A lot of news with China. There's some China is very soft right now. There's a lot of bad things happening in China. A lot of bad things for President Xi. We'll follow up a little bit on the summit here in Washington D.C. as well. Yesterday, of course, a big government. Website, which I've never seen anything like it. It was, I got on it yesterday, and if you ever gotten on like OpenAI or whatever, and you type in and you immediately get the answer, this is a government bureaucracy website. And, you know, getting my driver's license and registering to vote in Virginia was not very easy to do, all right? This gives you everything you want. You just go on to the site, America.gov, and it's like kaboom, here's the president talking about it.
6: For decades, Washington has paid enormous sums of taxpayer money to federal contractors to build...
5: Obamacare, the website, $500 million, and it crashed on the first day.
6: Terrible websites that pale in comparison to the experience that you're used to in the private sector, and seriously, compared to what we've... We built the finest anywhere in the world.
5: Now let's go back to Joe Biden. Let's go back to Crap City Central. We don't want this.
6: There's nothing like it. We have some of my friends, serious high-tech people.
5: Yeah.
6: They looked at this over the last couple of days. They can't believe it. They say this is one of the most incredible things that your government has done. I don't think so. I think it's damn good. But somebody said, sir, this is going to be the single biggest thing you've done in government. I said, I don't think so. But it's damn good.
5: Okay? Yeah, it is. Yeah, it is.
6: It's just another thing.
5: Yeah?
6: Another thing.
5: I know.
6: Sir, there's no question this will be the biggest thing you've ever... If it is the biggest thing I've ever done, I've done a shitty job as president.
5: Hey, he closed the border on day one. I think that was a pretty good one. You know, by the way, it's no longer artificial intelligence, and I don't like artificial intelligence anyway. It's super intelligence.
7: Who should be held accountable when the AI agents?
5: And my Christmas tree this year is not going to be an artificial tree. It's going to be a super tree.
8: It's not AI. It's SS. That's the other thing. We've changed the name officially today. We've changed the name, Steve, officially to SI. Okay? Psi, like Psi, S-I, instead of AI. You know what that means? Super intelligence. So the name, I guess that's really quite an announcement.
5: I like super intelligence. I think that sounds kind of cool. It'd be the opposite of what the Democrat Party is. He had a genius summit yesterday. Some of the biggest leaders of tech and social media and AI. And here he is talking about that.
6: These are the most brilliant people in the world. And the job they've done is unbelievable.
5: They all showed up, unlike with Joe Biden as the president, when he would, put a lid on his day at 10 a.m. and then leave on Thursday to go to Rehoboth to sit his rear end on a lawn chair because he was on vacation 40% of the time. And his ditz wife would lead the cabinet meetings, and it looked like a kindergarten roundup.
6: Unbelievable. We have a very big lead, and we're going to keep our lead. And it's a very positive thing. It's an amazing industry. There are those that say it's bigger than the Industrial Revolution. There's an unbelievable feeling in this room. It's sort of a feeling of love for our country.
5: Yeah.
6: And they want to do the right thing.
5: That's the opposite of what the Democrats feel about our country. They try to burn it down and destroy our history, and they still say we're like a slave nation and a colonizer.
6: These are people that love our country, I can tell you. The federal government no longer stands in your way, and it stands only at your service, and that's what we're doing. We're simplifying it, we're glamorizing it, we're making it what it should be. Instead of forcing citizens to search through the endless maze of tens of thousands of terrible government websites and rules, and more than 10,000 forms, you have over 10,000 forms to do basic acts. You'll now have one front door for every single question. Everything will be answered easily and quickly.
5: Where are the Democrats screeching that this is a terrible, terrible, terrible thing, like the ballroom? Or like, fixing the reflecting pool? Or building the helicopter landing pad in the back of the White House? Or anything else good that Donald Trump has done that's good? Oh, they're going to be quiet about it, even because it's amazing, it's remarkable, it's something we've never seen in government. The possibility of an efficient website where you could get everything you need in a heartbeat, and you got to check it out. It's pretty stinking amazing. Here is Donald Trump and NVIDIA CEO Jensen Huang.
9: Do you all agree with the president that no guardrails are necessary, that you can self-regulate, and that this existential threat that you've all talked about can actually be managed? That's a question for you all, actually. I don't know who to...
5: The existential threat was bullcrap.
6: I can tell you the answer is yes. So we discussed it with the top about 40 people. But somebody who answered it very well is Jensen. He answered it before.
5: Here's Jensen.
6: Go ahead.
10: There's no conflict between innovation, technology, and safety. We are going to have to create new technologies to advance the capabilities of AI, but we're also creating new technologies to advance the safety of AI.
5: Yeah.
10: All of this technology is being developed by the industry today. And you see behind me just an incredible number of leaders in our industry moving together as one, and we're going to advance this technology that is so consequential to humanity, is so consequential to the future prosperity of our nation, and we're going to do it responsibly and safely.
5: There you go. And isn't it amazing, just a couple of weeks ago, the Democrat Party was saying, we've got to stop AI, we've got to shut it down. You had a hysterical liberal who left an AI company and said it was going to destroy humanity. And yesterday, Donald Trump had the most powerful names in AI and high tech in the freaking world on the White House lawn, commiserating with him to bring us into the future while the Democrats wanted to take us into the past. Wow. Wow. The Gordon Chang joins us next. Don't go anywhere.
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15: Investigating a scare in the air. I'm Ted Lindner, Fox News. Israeli officials continue to investigate an attempted hijacking of a plane that was en route from Dubai to Israel. Fox's Jeff Paul with the latest.
4: Authorities right now trying to figure out why this pilot attacked the captain of this plane. But obviously a very emotional day, especially for all those passengers on board that plane to finally be back in Israel. Crowds showing up to Ben Gurion Airport to welcome everyone back to Tel Aviv. Some of those passengers saying there was a moment there after the attack started when the plane was nosediving thousands of feet a second that they thought they were going to die.
16: It's very terrifying. You feel in a moment that you lose it. You lose it. You are not among the living people.
4: While Defense Minister Israel Katz is calling it a terrorist attack, Prime Minister Benjamin Netanyahu hasn't just yet.
15: Meantime, the Tennessee Department of Corrections confirming that Krista Pike survived the state's attempt to execute her by lethal injection on Wednesday night. Pike was sentenced to death for the 1995 fatal stabbing of her college classmate, Colleen Slemmer. Catherine Sweeney with Nashville's NPR station WPLN was a media witness for the execution.
17: They went through two rounds and she was still breathing at the end. It was very ragged. She lifted her head up and was looking around at one point. She said that she said that there was a spot that was burning and hurting and asked if that was normal.
15: Pike's attorneys say she was alive and snoring very loudly after the botched execution. She was taken by an ambulance from the prison. The Tennessee Governor Bill Lee has ordered an outside investigation and halted all executions following the incident. Stocks saw a mixed finish Wednesday. The S&P 500 and Dow slipped despite cooler than expected inflation data. The Nasdaq managed a modest gain. 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
21: Temperatures being 30 degrees above average.
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23: Clear skies and pleasantly cool overnight tonight with a low in the low 40s and light northwest winds. Then those northwest winds pick up, but we'll have plenty of sunshine on Thursday with highs in the mid-60s and northwest winds 10 to 25. Well, the winds will go light on Thursday night into Friday morning. Under clear skies, we could have some areas of patchy frost with lows in the mid-30s and then partly cloudy for Friday with highs in the low to mid-60s. From the Flag Skywatch Weather Center, I'm Chief Meteorologist Dean Wysocki.
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0: If you look at China, Xi flew here over the last 2 years. More than 45 generals in China's military have gone missing. They've been disappeared. Six of them sit on the Central Military Commission, which is the most important political body in the entire country. Jesse, if you were running China, you would want to be the head of that commission before you were the head of the Chinese Communist Party or president of the country. That committee has 8 members. 6 of them have been purged. The only 2 that are left are Xi and the guy that he had investigating the other people. So the hard line is working. It's leading to fragmentation in the leadership. It's very similar to what Ronald Reagan did in the 1980s, disorientation in the Kremlin. Oh. And we all know how that ended. So this looks very, very good right now for Donald Trump.
1: You know, I was talking about this last week, and Xi came to Washington, D.C. He did not come in a position of strength. Let's find out who the preeminent authority on all things China has to say about that. Gordon Chang, China relations expert, author of such books as The Coming Collapse of China, author of Plan Red, China's Project to Destroy America, and of course is on the X at Gordon G. Chang. How are you today, sir?
2: I'm fine, Robin. Thank you so much.
1: I heard Peter Schweizer, he's pretty learned on these things, talking about how you're seeing some of the fragmentation that may have occurred in the Soviet Union before its fall when they were dealing with a strong American president. What are your thoughts on Schweizer's thoughts?
2: Well, I think that Schweizer is right. We are seeing turbulence at the top of the Chinese military, and he's absolutely right. The most important position in China is the chairmanship of the Communist Party's Central Military Commission. The second most important, of course, is being General Secretary of the Communist Party. Here, the notion is that the gun controls the society.
1: Yeah.
2: You want to be chairman of the Central Military Commission. The least important position that Xi Jinping holds by far is presidency, which is basically meaningless.
1: Wow.
2: Yes, it's a very different system. It's a party-state system where the party dominates. So, you know, one can argue that the general secretaryship of the party is more important than the chairman of the Central Military Commission. That's a very long argument, but I believe that Schweizer is right about that. And yes, the 7-member commission now has only 2 members, Xi Jinping, and a general who is a political commissar. There are no operational officers at the top of the Chinese military, and that means something like an invasion of the main island of Taiwan is extremely difficult because that would involve a combined operation, and you need jointness. And so that just doesn't exist right now.
1: Now, I heard you last week, and I follow you a lot. You had mentioned that Xi I know exactly how you put it. The visit here, it was Xi felt like he was in a position of authority or power, I guess, over Trump. I'm not sure exactly how you said it. To me, it didn't seem like Xi came here in a position of strength when you consider what we do and what we've done with Greenland, what we've done with the Panama Canal, what we've done with Venezuela, what we're doing with Iran. What did you think of the summit? What came out of it? I know that they're cutting up $60 billion in tariffs between the two countries. But what did you think of your overall impression of the summit and what Xi took away from it and what Trump took away from it?
2: There was very little substance, as a matter of fact. The substantive portion of the event was less than 2 hours. And when you subtract time for translation, it was basically less than 1 hour. Mm-hmm. Some people are saying it was as little as 45 minutes. So essentially, very little got done. That is the Xi Jinping's great advantage. And the reason is, we're complaining about unacceptable and dangerous Chinese conduct. We need to change it. And Xi came in here, basically, they didn't discuss the important issues, or if they discussed it, they didn't come to a resolution that was satisfactory to us. And also, while we talk, and this is general, this is not just Trump, this is all of his predecessors going back to the end of the Cold War, while we talk, we do not impose costs. And while we do not impose costs, China continues this dangerous and unacceptable conduct to the detriment of the United States. We've seen this play now for about 40 years.
1: Okay.
2: We're not doing anything about it. So it's really, this question is, the Chinese are awful and atrocious and malicious and evil. But the point is, we're allowing that to occur. And so the American people need to have a very important conversation with its leaders, because our leaders are not protecting us.
1: Yeah,
2: they're not protecting us from a known danger.
1: Well, what would you describe as the known dangers? I mean, there are several things that are outstanding to me, and that is the infiltration of the Chinese Communist Party into the United States, into our educational institutions, into our corporations, into our governance. Those, to me, are the biggest things, and I cannot understand for the life of me why this president has not made it a priority to gut the aforementioned institutions of the Chinese Communist Party.
2: Yeah, this is a fundamental failure of the Trump administration, as it was a fundamental failure of the Biden administration,
1: yes,
2: as it was a fundamental failure of administrations going back a very long time. Just to highlight how bad this is, during Xi Jinping's visit, there were Chinese agents, probably Ministry of State Security officials, dressed out in identical kit, their mouths covered with masks, their eyes covered with sunglasses. They were operating in obviously coordinated fashion. They were assaulting Americans, peacefully expressing First Amendment thoughts, and let them get away with it. Mm-hmm. This is just wrong. I mean, and this occurs not just this summit, but it occurred during the Biden summit of 2023 when Xi Jinping came to Woodside, California.
1: Yeah.
2: This occurs all the time. And we've allowed this to exist. Now, it's gotten worse. The Chinese are more brazen than they've been before, and Trump needs to do something about it.
1: He does.
2: You know, we have Tom Holtman saying, oh, we're throwing out all the, all the illegal immigrants. Well, that's fine, but the guy who services your kitchen is not nearly as dangerous as the Chinese who are running biological weapons labs in our countries. And
1: yeah.
2: Tom Holtman and Kash Patel and the director of the CIA, John Ratcliffe, need to get on the same page and start protecting us, because they're not doing it.
1: You know, it was interesting. There was a Chinese cultural festival down here in D.C. a couple weeks ago, and we were down with a good friend of mine walking around and you know, noticing the beautiful outfits and the dances, and it was quite lovely. It was quite lovely, and we were wondering how many in the crowd were probably intelligence operatives.
2: Well, certainly a lot of them were.
1: Yeah, yeah.
2: I mean, and we know, because if you go to Chinatown in San Francisco or Chinatown in New York, you will see the flag of the communist regime fly.
1: Yeah.
2: The flag of the People's Republic of China flies over our country in these Chinese communities. We know they've got networks there. We
1: yeah.
2: know that they engage in illegal activity.
1: They have police stations. They had police stations in New York.
2: Almost nothing. Now, the FBI, to its credit, did close the Chinese
1: Good.
2: Police station in New
1: Good.
2: York.
1: Good.
2: But as the New York Post and the Daily Caller report, there's 7 to 9 more of these things in the United States,
1: yeah.
2: and they're
1: yeah.
2: operating, you know, openly. So what's wrong with us?
1: Yeah, yeah. Well, let's take a break and come back. We've got more with Gordon Chang at Gordon G. Chang on X, by the way. Make sure to subscribe and follow. Let's take a break and come back. This is the Rob Carson Show.
3: Authorities say a Kentucky officer ran the same two license plates 2,000 times. They belonged to the mother of his child. She had an order of protection against him. He didn't hack anything. He typed in a plate. One of 120,000 cameras. The Washington Post found at least 50 more. Most were watching women. Audit logs show a police chief ran 600 searches on two plates, his ex's and her teenage daughter's. Here's what nobody says. A plate tells you what she drives. 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
1: 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More with Gordon Chang at Gordon G. Chang on X. In 1 second, right now, somewhere, a stranger is buying a list. 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
0: Yeah, he's not getting political credit right now. Again, I would harken back to the 1980s. Reagan took a lot of criticism for his hardline posture to the Soviet Union. Remember, the predecessor to Reagan, Jimmy Carter, actually got a kiss from Leonid Brezhnev in 1979 when they signed the SALT agreements, and he was praised by the media. So the media does not give credit in the short term to political leaders, especially conservatives. But I think what you're going to see is in the medium to long term, this is going to yield enormous dividends. It's reshaping the Middle East, and it's creating a huge problem for China. China desperately needs some kind of restrictions on American AI because they are falling increasingly behind, and that's just intolerable, just like the Soviets fell behind the United States.
1: Now, how do you suppose Xi felt yesterday, Gordon Chang, when all of the leaders of AI and tech and social media met on the grounds of the White House after the Democrat Party tried to effectively slow down AI so China could catch up? How do you suppose Xi looked at that meeting?
2: I think Xi Jinping and some Democrats probably were soiling their pants.
1: Yes. Yes, yes, yes. You know they were, because You know that the Democrat, and Mike Johnson said the other day, he said the order is coming from communist China. They want us to slow down. And there are Democrats who obviously align themselves with the Chinese Communist Party, particularly Joe Biden, but also people like Bernie Sanders. And Donald Trump effectively gave them all the middle finger.
2: Yeah, Trump is 100% right on AI.
1: Oh.
2: 100% right. Because Trump understands whoever wins AI, as he says, wins. He's talking about the 21st century. We're talking about the economy. We're talking about the military. We're talking about society as a whole. And a lot of people say, well, wouldn't it be desirable to have an agreement with China on dangerous AI aspects? And yeah, I guess you could say yes. But the point is, AI agreements are inherently unenforceable, and China doesn't comply with its promises in any of
1: them.
2: So
1: yes.
2: We have no choice.
1: It's the same. It's the same thing happened with the SALT agreements, the missile agreements with the Soviet Union. Trust, novari e provari. Remember that? Trust but verify. Problem is, you can't trust.
2: Yeah, you can't trust. And also, you know, you have a lot of smart people say, well, we came to agreement with the Soviet Union on nukes. Why can't we do this with China on AI? The
1: no.
2: problem is, nukes are actually much easier to count.
1: Yes.
2: It's not perfect, but you can make some approximation of the nuclear weapons on the other side, and you could sort of have some agreement. Now, the Soviets and later the Russians, they cheated on their arms agreements, but we had a fairly good idea where we are. You can't do that with AI.
1: Yeah.
2: Because with AI, you'd have to have an American inspector in every Chinese AI company, and a lot of them. And we would not want Chinese inspectors in our AI company.
1: William. And he's what the Chinese Communist Party known for, censoring intelligence, censoring and trying to get down. AI will never work to its fullest ability in China because there would be so many guardrails on what you could ask it. And so they would use it only for nefarious purposes to enhance the Chinese Communist Party. That's why we have to stay out in front of this.
2: Absolutely. Matter of fact, two Wednesdays ago, or basically a week ago, the Minister of State Security in China actually gave some public comments about how AI was a threat to Communist Party rule.
1: Yes.
2: And the reason is, you have these Chinese AI models that everybody marvels over, and they're really good, no doubt about it. But they have gotten good by distilling American models.
1: Of course.
2: In other words, they learn all of what our AI has and all the materials in it, which means that these Chinese AI models, they're importing American values into China.
1: Yes.
2: Which means that, they love some of the woke and DEI stuff, maybe. But the point is that you've got, you've got things about democracy and freedom and human rights and all the rest of it. And the Communist Party is going apoplectic. So they are going to strangle their own AI.
1: Yeah, and this is kind of similar to the 1989 Tiananmen Square, but they didn't have the AI and they didn't have the internet and all of these things. And I go back to my original point, which Xi came to the United States. I don't feel he came here in a position of strength. Our economy's kicking butt. We got Greenland. We got Venezuela. We got control of the Strait of Hormuz. We've got Iran under our thumb. There are a lot of things, and I think Xi has a lot of things to be concerned about. We need to keep the pressure on. Gordon Chang, thanks for being on the show today, my friend. Make sure to check out Gordon G. Chang on Twitter. As always, I thank you so much for your time and your expertise, sir.
2: Oh, well, thank you so much, Rob, and stay safe.
1: All right, let's take a break and come back. This is the Rob Carson Show.
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0: 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And it never will be, especially from China. Here is Marco Rubio, Secretary of State, talking about this new America.gov. And how you can get your passport. You know what a pain in the butt it is to get a passport? Not so much next year.
1: Starting next year, Americans will be able to apply for their first passport entirely online.
0: Oh, my God. I'm going to go to CVS.
1: Now the fun part.
0: What?
1: The photo. You can take a new one of yourself on the phone.
0: Oh, wow.
1: You probably can't use those filters to make you look 50 years younger, but you can take a picture of yourself on the phone in the comfort of your own home.
0: Nice.
1: Or you can upload one directly from your own device. You're not going any longer to some drugstore to get your picture taken behind a white screen.
0: Imagine that, because everything that Joe Biden touched was turned to crap. I called it the crap touch. And here we've got a president who's actually doing stuff, and it's showing up. It's showing up. And all the Democrats have is, we hate Donald Trump. We want to open the southern border. We want to get rid of the Senate. We want to pack the Supreme Court. We want to, defund the police. We want to open the prisons. Good luck with that. Here is something about this America.gov, what you can do with regard to your marriage.
1: With America.gov, you start by simply saying, I just got married.
0: Yeah.
1: How do I change my name?
0: How do you change your name?
1: Now look at this.
0: I don't know if you do this, because if you're a woman and you're trying to change your name after you get a divorce and get an ID, it's impossible, supposedly, of course, to Democrats.
1: First time, and this is incredibly cutting edge, your search on America.gov spans across multiple agencies and guides you on exactly what you need to do.
0: What?
1: Ask any question and get official answers only from government sources. This alone is a game changer, and it's available to you.
0: What the hell are we going to do with the on-hold music? What are we going to do with all the on-hold music? Is just sit there. Ding, ding, ding, ding, ding, ding, ding. You'll be answered in the next 400 callers. Ding, ding, ding, ding, ding, ding, ding, ding. You'll be answered in the next 400, too. How did I go up? How in the hell did I go up? It's the government. Ding, ding, ding, ding, ding, ding, ding, ding, ding, ding, ding, ding, ding. Yeah, well, Donald Trump is grabbing AID by the cojones. And Democrats are trying to pull it back. And it ain't going to happen.
2: I don't know a thing about AI. I am clueless. I cannot lie.
0: Jim Gossett.
2: It doesn't keep me from lashing out.
0: As Bernie Sanders.
2: I am confused. There is no doubt. I'm uninformed. I must confess. My objections are complete BS. Don't know what AI stands for.
0: But he knows about mummification.
2: I have got to learn about AI.
0: Boom, boom.
2: You would think that I would try. It's development I'd like to block. My criticisms are a total crock.
0: Yeah, you are a crock.
2: I said it's worse than the nuclear threat.
0: You know, a crock's full of
2: the dumbest statement that I've made yet. How far out of touch can I be?
0: You and the rest of the Democrats.
2: Like all my lies about climate change.
0: Oh, it's gonna burn!
2: My views on AI are kind of strange. No one takes Bernie seriously.
0: There you go. Yep, meeting of the minds yesterday on Capitol Hill made it very clear. Donald Trump ain't going back on AI and is not gonna hold back for China to catch up. Too bad, so sad. Bernie. Hour number two of the Rob Carson Show is right ahead. Don't go anywhere.
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4: For a hero. I'm Chris DeMeo, Fox News. Israel's prime minister has been heaping praise on one of the passengers on board the Fly Dubai flight that nearly crashed into the ground.
5: A pilot on board an Israel-bound plane has been arrested after he stabbed another pilot and then sent the plane into a nosedive. Passengers managed to get into the cockpit and wrestled the attacker. One of those passengers, Yanav Hayoun, said he grabbed the controls and managed to pull the plane up. Israeli Prime Minister Netanyahu met Hayoun soon after the flight was over and told Fox's Hannity,
6: without his daring do, without his courage, we'd have faced a disaster of unbelievable proportions.
5: Hayoun told the Free Press he learned something about flight controls from the Canadian disaster documentary series Mayday. Jill Nato, Fox News.
4: Tennessee officials unable to carry out a scheduled execution of Krista Gayle Pike for a 1995 murder after she survived two doses of a lethal drug. A death penalty expert saying it was unprecedented failure. Catherine Sweeney with Nashville's NPR station WPLN was a media witness.
7: They went through two rounds and she was still breathing at the end. It was very ragged. She lifted her head up and was looking around at one point. She said that that there was a spot that was burning and hurting and asked if that was normal.
4: Tennessee Governor Bill Lee ordering a halt in executions until a third party can review exactly what happened. Pike would have been the first woman executed in Tennessee in more than 200 years. Tennessee has only one other execution scheduled this year. Well, the Senate confirming Keith Sonderling as Secretary of Labor by a party vote of 47 to 41. It's likely the Senate's final vote until after the midterm elections. 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
4: The first debate involving California gubernatorial candidates Steve Hilton and Javier Becerra occurring on Wednesday night.
12: You would have thought Democrat Javier Becerra was running against Donald Trump for governor, considering how many times he brought him up during the debate against Steve Hilton.
13: Steve, you're running for governor of California, and you'll enforce Trump's laws. Is that all your endorser Donald Trump can do?
12: And Steve Hilton strongly fired back, calling out Becerra's apparent strategy as voters grapple with tough issues, including California's affordability crisis.
14: All you ever say is Trump, Trump, Trump.
13: No, let me.
14: And that's nothing but an insult.
12: And this was their first and only scheduled debate against each other.
4: Fox's Christina Coleman. World leaders gathering in Wisconsin for the G20 summit focusing on global trade yesterday.
15: The U.S. Trade Representative Jameson Greer, he took the other G20 ministers on a field trip, a tour to Rockwell Automation. The Rockwell Automation CEO says that his company will have more employees in 12 months than the 26,000 they have right now.
16: We are considered a bellwether for the manufacturing economy. We're seeing particular areas of strength in data center, of course, in warehouse automation and semiconductor, also in life sciences, so pharmaceutical.
15: Now the tour is designed to show the importance of manufacturing coming back to the United States.
4: Fox Business Network's Edward Lawrence. Secretary of State Marco Rubio ordering Iran's foreign minister and his delegation to leave New York City earlier than they planned. The delegation had attended last week's UN General Assembly. Foreign Minister Abbas Araghchi stayed behind ostensibly to participate in indirect talks with the U.S. on opening the Strait of Hormuz. In the AL and NL wildcard playoffs, the Phillies, White Sox, Yankees, and Padres were winners. The Yankees, White Sox, and Padres advanced to the division playoffs. I'm Chris DeMeo. This is Fox News.
17: Changes are happening at breakneck speed from Washington to Main Street. With the added volatility and uncertainty, how do you make sense of it all? 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That is what we do at Collins & Cronk. Let's talk about all that is going on and build a plan you can stick with. Call Collins & Cronk today, 701-235-0119.
18: 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Clear skies and pleasantly cool overnight tonight with a low in the low 40s and light northwest winds. Then those northwest winds pick up, but we'll have plenty of sunshine on Thursday with highs in the mid-60s and northwest winds 10 to 25. Well, the winds will go light on Thursday night into Friday morning. Under clear skies, we could have some areas of patchy frost with lows in the mid-30s and then partly cloudy for Friday with highs in the low to mid-60s. From the Flag Skywatch Weather Center, I'm Chief Meteorologist Dean Wysocki.
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0: This is hour number two of the Rob Carson Show. Joining us at the bottom of the hour is Justine Murray, MRC Video. She's really, really terrific. She is a, I guess, Gen Z kind of firebrand and conservative, and I've been able to get to know her the last few years. It's awesome. Next hour, Marley Hornick, CEO of Real America Vote. She talked to Mike Johnson the other day, took some pretty interesting stuff to him about voter integrity up on Capitol Hill. She will unwrap all of that next hour, so we got that coming. I got to play this again. This is J.D. Vance yesterday talking about the new website. It's remarkable to watch. And I've said that isn't it amazing what can happen when you do something? Joe Biden for 4 years did nothing. An auto pin did all of the things. It was such a cartoonish joke of a presidency. And Nancy Pelosi, oh, he deserves to be on Mount Rushmore. No, a new mountain, Mount Rushmoron. Because it's just honestly, what an absolute disgrace as a president. What a worthless, awful president. He opened the southern border, destroyed the economy. He had a lot of inflation at 30% on homes and cars and stuff. I know I saw it all in real time. And then, of course, everything that the Democrats touch turns to crap. It's called the crap touch. I came up with that a few years ago. And here's Donald Trump yesterday. They come up with an all-in-one AI-driven website for all government departments. And I just tried this out yesterday, typed in some questions, and got the answers. And then it would, like, show me the links I needed to go even to them, like in minutes, and I didn't have to sit there with the music and the on hold, and then you got to call this number. It is remarkable. This is revolutionary stuff, because the government is always a giant pain in the rear end to deal with. You know this as well as I do. Phenomenal amount of money that is wasted by our government on bureaucracy and bullcrap. Here is J.D. Vance versus Barack Obama.
1: So I thought it'd be interesting to share a recap with the audience.
20: Well, first of all, Joe, congratulations to you and your team again. You know, when Joe and I first started talking about this, the one thing I said is, yeah, Don't let it be a cluster America.gov.
0: What did he say?
20: Excuse me.
21: Trump would launch a President Obama's health care law. Massive technical glitches have plagued millions trying to get on the government website.
22: Yeah. It was supposed to be an easy way for Americans to sign up for health care online.
0: No, it never is when Democrats are in charge. It always is a bleep show. And Obamacare has been a bleep show. All of the insurance companies who are involved, their stock values increased 1,000%. Your premiums have gone through the ceiling, and nearly a million fraudulent people on the system. An absolute Charlie Foxtrot. Obamacare, absolute Charlie Foxtrot, and now Democrats want to do single payer. Okay, yeah, sure. You keep telling yourself that's going to happen. Okay, sure. And then, of course, the Democrat Party. And I said this a couple weeks ago. I said, okay, so I could be panicked about AI destroying all mankind. That's what we heard. It could happen. This one guy from NVIDIA, he left the company, and he was sent out to tell everybody that AI was going to destroy all humanity and start with Sarah Connor. And I said, this is kind of weird, because the same people who are always wrong about everything and always use fear-mongering are the same people saying that AI is going to do this. The same people like Bernie Sanders and global warming, climate change, and murder hornets, and, you know, all of this. And this and that. And fossil fuels. You've got to kill fossil fuels to get electric cars and all this. They're always wrong about everything. And I went, okay, all right, there's something going on here. Here is AOC. It's kind of ironic to hear her talk about artificial intelligence when she has no intelligence, artificial or otherwise, saying that, of course, AI is going to destroy everything.
2: The elite want, and they're already planning for it, is to hoard all of the resources for themselves as the world gets more and more physically unstable. And in an environment of AI,
0: yes,
2: they want to wipe out all of our livelihoods.
0: Okay, this is absolute hearsay and nonsensical.
2: They want to make sure none of us have jobs, and they want...
0: Yes, that's exactly what we want. We want no one to have jobs. Yes, that's, I mean, wow, she really... She's a genius.
2: To keep all the spoils of those riches while consuming and burning energy at a pace that is completely unsustainable to make this worse.
0: Okay, everything she said was complete and utter nonsense. Utter nonsense. Pap is a word that I would use. Shamath, I'm going to try this. Palabataya explains why Barack Obama suddenly had an interest in AI just a week ago.
3: It's a very important moment for a very simple reason, which is we, as in the world, are about to endow 3, 4, 5, 6 companies with about $10 trillion of wealth. Yeah. And what Obama knows very well is that most of those companies are overwhelmingly left-leaning.
0: Is this maybe why Donald Trump had them all at the White House yesterday?
3: And what he also knows is that there is a huge portion of that money that will then get put into philanthropic and charitable causes that then he will and the people around him will be beneficiaries of. That is the truth. We already know this because we know that some of these frontier corporations actually ask you to stand up DAFs and have a portion of your stock that you're willing to pledge. So this money is going to go to things other than consumption or savings. And so it's going to go into PACs. It's going to go into political movements.
0: It's going to get Democrats elected.
3: And they stand to disproportionately benefit.
0: So and they want to use it to do more than just controlling social media like they did for a couple of years. Remember when they did that? They took over social media, and then Elon Musk bought Twitter and saved free speech. Well, except with AI, they can take over your bank account, and they can stop your car from running.
3: This has nothing to do with prosperity. This is a very simple political calculus.
0: Yeah.
3: If you freeze frame the economy the way it is today, a handful of organizations that will disproportionately be able to affect the Democrats will win. They will capture the lion's share of the economic gains, and then they will help the Democrats win power.
0: Yeah, that's the only way they can win, because the Democrats cannot win on ideas. They have to cheat. They have to do whatever it takes to try to win. $10,000 for every household if a 1,300-acre AI data center gets built in their neighborhood. This in Hazel Township, Luzerne County, Pennsylvania. There's an AI company there. It's North Point Development, and it's a Project Hazelnut. Hazelnut offering $10,000 each with the condition that the first building earns a certificate of occupancy before any payments are made. I'd say hell yeah. I'm from a little town called Neola, Iowa. They would give their left foot for a big old AI company there and the accompanying jobs, not only the construction jobs to build the AI company, but also to operate the AI company, all that. A letter arrives in your mailbox, $10,000, one condition. They've got to build the AI in your township first. North Point reportedly totals $165 million. A household grant fund accounts for $45 million. $10,000 per household. Hell yeah, put it right there in my backyard. In fact, you can park your car in my yard. Hell yeah, right? You come in and have lunch whenever you want. A separate $15 million would go to education, workforce training, arts, recreation, and youth programs in Neola, Iowa. That'd be the city budget for like years. There you go. The remaining $105 million would flow to the township at approximately $7 million annually over 15 years, according to the Lehigh Valley Live. I'm thinking hell yeah with the AI. Hell yeah with the AI, 100%. 100%. I got a little bit of good news. Should I get the good news jingle out here? Let me grab the good news jingle here. Oh, you know what? I was going to play this. This is the jingle I was referring to earlier.
6: Crap touch.
0: That's what Democrats do.
6: Crap touch.
0: Yeah, that's what Democrats do. What Donald Trump does is called winning. Let me grab the winning jingle here, because I've got a little bit of winning news coming up here on the radio program. And for that, of course, we need the most popular jingle on the show.

0: It's oh so good.
1: Yeah, there's a lot of good stuff happening around the country. You know, Donald Trump's got a $16 billion steel plant coming to Iowa. Iowa will soon be the new Pittsburgh of the Midwest. They're going to use the Mississippi River for what it's good for, which is a way to haul the iron ore from the northern mines in Minnesota, opening the first mine in Minnesota in 50 years. That's pretty darn good. And then there's this. Summer crime down once again. Here's Cash Patel to talk about the lowest crime rates we've seen in a century.
2: And when Dan Bongino and I hit the seat last year, we went on offense to crush violent crime.

0: This FBI is out there putting on duration.
1: Yeah, and you know what? It's wonderful here in Washington, D.C. Their kids over in Anacostia can now ride their bikes without getting shot. It's weird. It's just crazy. And then we got some good news on the tariff front. Apparently, we got a deal with Canada. We're going to be talking to Michael Charbonneau about that in a second. We'll share it on the other side. Also, I don't know if you knew this, but a bunch of illegal aliens decided they'd do what they did with Joe Biden as the president and Kamala Harris as the border czar. And they got this big migrant caravan coming up to the southern border. And Mark Wade Mullen is basically saying, okay, go ahead, make my day. We're going to share details on all of that coming up. This is the Rob Carson Show.
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0: But in most places on earth, they believe that your rights come from your government and from your laws. But ours was founded on the belief that your rights come from your creator and from God. Quit it
1: now! Yeah, we believe in God here. And we said that our rights come from God, not from man. That's how we're able to become the greatest engine of individual and economic freedom in the history of mankind. London and Paris existed for 1,000+ years before we did, and they were still using the streets as a latrine when we declared our independence and all that. And then we, I don't know, invented blue jeans and rock and roll and, you know, airplanes and flew to the moon and played golf 55 years ago. You know, freed a lot of people, fed a lot of people, you know, that sort of stuff. President Trump just struck a deal with Canada. This, you know, he's playing around with little, Carney up there, and doing the art of the deal. And apparently Canada is going to eliminate all tariffs on farm goods. Sounds like it worked. Here's the president yesterday.
2: Yeah, we had a very good conversation with the prime minister last night, and we've come to a deal with Canada. As you know, the 50% tariffs across the board were going on against Canada today.
1: Yeah.
2: And they called yesterday, and they gave us the points that we had to have. Very fair deal for both. The tariffs will be non-existent for our farmers. Our farmers were paying tremendous tariffs into Canada, and those tariffs are going to be totally eviscerated, down to zero.
1: I love it. I love it. You knew. This is how he does it. This is how he do it. Yeah. And so we might have a deal with Canada. We'll talk to Michael Charbonneau about it tomorrow. Other things going on. You were talking about how the Democrat Party right now, they are all about affordability, even though they didn't give a rat's behind about affordability when Joe Biden was the president, and people were suffering. And I remember this. I watched it in real time. And you've heard me tell the story and quote the prices and talk about how $55,000 is the new $35,000 when we try to buy a car. And you cannot get a used car under $30,000. It's worth a crap now. And when Joe Biden, when Donald Trump was the president, you can get one for $15,000, $18,000. I remember that. You can get a house for $239,000, like I did in Kansas City when Donald Trump was the president, and a 2.9% interest rate. Then Joe Biden became the president, and everything went to crap.
3: We're committed to an affordability agenda. People are struggling.
4: There's two things I hear: affordability and fight.
5: Shouldn't be this hard to afford a second bag of groceries. Shouldn't be this hard to pay.
1: Who is he getting all preachy on it?
5: Your rent or your mortgage.
6: The American public struggles to afford their basic necessities.
1: Here is Victor Davis Hanson talking about where the inflation actually came from.
7: Affordability, affordability, affordability. We've talked on earlier occasions that affordability is a result, the worry over affordability, of a 21% inflation just a year and a half ago.
1: Yeah.
7: After the Biden administration finished its four-year tenure, and a 30% inflation rise in things that matter, cars, insurance,
1: yeah,
7: fuel,
1: yeah,
7: power, healthcare, housing. So we don't really hear much. We hear the Iran war, the Iran war, the Iran war,
1: sure,
7: the Iran,
1: sure,
7: war.
1: Sure, sure,
7: and
1: sure.
7: We hear, thirdly, Trump, Trump, Trump, Trump, Trump. But take a deep breath before the midterms and look at the world as it is now versus what it was, say, 5 years ago.
1: Now, you remember when I told you, when Donald Trump became the president, freedom and commerce and patriotism and faith were going to sweep around the globe, and the forces of darkness were going to be driven back. It's happening. It is happening. I understand, you know, it doesn't happen fast enough. But I was listening. Victor Davis Hanson had a great monologue. I watched it last night. I was in bed watching it on YouTube, and I want you to listen.
7: Sometimes when you're in the middle of revolutionary times, it's sort of like being in the eye of the hurricane. You can't really detect or fathom what's going on, even though the changes are tumultuous.
1: It's happening.
7: That's what's happening in the world today. The world is radically changing, and we don't even feel it, or
1: we don't
7: appreciate what's happening. All of these
1: things. I do, because I think it's spiritual as well as political.
7: Things are happening as I speak around the world, and it's all a result of a suddenly dynamic U.S. economy, a suddenly change in the position of the U.S. that is not only going to advance American interests, but also collective Western interests.
1: Yeah, you see, Superman came back.
7: And we are going to preserve Western civilization and the United States preeminence. We are just saying, don't tread on us. There's no better friend and no worse enemy.
1: And remember I told you about how there was going to be a millennial peace? That means a thousand-year peace, in case you want to know. Democrats, it has nothing to do with people aged, 31 to 48, whatever. A millennial peace in the Middle East. Thousand-year peace!
7: The same thing is going on in the Middle East very quickly. We are one,
1: which is what they call Madonna.
7: One country away from flipping the entire Middle East. This is not the world in which the Soviets were running Egypt, or Saddam Hussein was in Iraq, or there was a crazy lunatic Russian Assad dynasty in Syria.
1: Mm-hmm.
7: It's just Iran. The Gulf states have divorced themselves from Al-Qaeda and ISIS. No more subsidies. They want to become wealthy and prosperous and secure.
1: What?
7: And they're talking more with Israel than they are with other Muslim countries.
1: They are.
7: They see Israel as not an existential threat, but the enemy of their enemy, which is Iran.
1: This is why, in America, this is why this PSYOP against Israel starting on October the 8th, and the pièce de resistance, something that I've been saying about Iran being free.
7: If we continue this anaconda strangulation of this wicked regime without putting ground troops in, without upping the military tempo unless they retaliate, with the Strait of Hormuz opening up and oil prices now starting slowly to recede, this regime will crack. And if it should crack, it will be the most calamitous, major, significant change in world political affairs since the fall of the Berlin Wall.
1: Ka-boom. Drop the mic. That's what I've been saying since Donald Trump was running for president. We are the reaction to the action of evil that had taken over the world. Donald Trump providentially became the president in the 250th anniversary of our birth, the 25th anniversary of 9/11, and he has uncovered unbelievable malfeasance and corruption like we could have never, ever dreamed, and we are going through, what I have said, a baptism by fire, so we could enjoy another 250 years rather than being driven out of existence like the Democrats have been trying to do for a decade. That's what 2020 was about. That's what erasing our history is about. That's what getting God out of the classroom is about. That's what that's what feminizing the culture is about. That's all of it. And it's getting its rear end kicked in. And we're going to get it. It's going to get its rear end kicked in the midterms. Let's take a break and come back. Justine Murray, MRC Video, joins us next. Don't go anywhere.
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10: Praise for a hero. I'm Chris DeMeo, Fox News. Israel's prime minister has been heaping praise on one of the passengers on board the Fly Dubai flight that nearly crashed into the ground.
11: A pilot on board an Israel-bound plane has been arrested after he stabbed another pilot and then sent the plane into a nosedive. Passengers managed to get into the cockpit and wrestled the attacker. One of those passengers, Yanav Hayoun, said he grabbed the controls and managed to pull the plane up. Israeli Prime Minister Netanyahu met Hayoun soon after the flight was over and told Fox's Hannity,
12: "Without his daring do, without his courage, we'd have faced a disaster of unbelievable proportions."
11: Hayoun told the Free Press he learned something about flight controls from the Canadian disaster documentary series Mayday. Joel Nadeau, Fox News.
10: Tennessee officials unable to carry out a scheduled execution of Krista Gayle Pike for a 1995 murder after she survived two doses of a lethal drug. A death penalty expert saying it was unprecedented failure. Catherine Sweeney with Nashville's NPR station WPLN was a media witness.
13: They went through two rounds and she was still breathing at the end. It was very ragged. She lifted her head up and was looking around at one point. She said that there was a spot that was burning and hurting and asked if that was normal.
10: Tennessee Governor Bill Lee ordering a halt in executions until a third party can review exactly what happened. Pike would have been the first woman executed in Tennessee in more than 200 years. Tennessee has only one other execution scheduled this year. Well, the Senate confirming Keith Sonderling as Secretary of Labor by a party vote of 47 to 41. It's likely the Senate's final vote until after the midterm elections. 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
19: Clear skies and pleasantly cool overnight tonight with a low in the low 40s and light northwest winds. Then those northwest winds pick up, but we'll have plenty of sunshine on Thursday with highs in the mid-60s and northwest winds 10 to 25. Well, the winds will go light on Thursday night into Friday morning. Under clear skies, we could have some areas of patchy frost with lows in the mid-30s and then partly cloudy for Friday with highs in the low to mid-60s. From the Flag Skywatch Weather Center, I'm Chief Meteorologist Dean Wysocki.
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21: Say they're certain to vote in 2026. Again, 71% of Democrats say they are certain, in fact, to vote in 2026. And look at this.
1: What?
21: MAGA Republicans, the same.
1: What?
21: It's simpatico.
22: The MAGA base is fired up. The rest of the party looking a little limp.
1: Yeah.
22: That could cost the GOP big time in a low turnout midterm. Trump's team working overtime. They're looking to defy history. Insiders in the midterm war room are saying this. Today, I don't think there will be a blue wave at all. It's a pretty split country, and there's not many voters to move around.
1: And we kind of have seen that it looks like the midterms are a toss-up. We now see that Tallarico is behind in Texas, among other things. I don't think you can believe a dang poll. 1 week you've got Syed up by 9, and then you've got Mike Rogers up by 3. I think it's all bullcrap. We know that 73% of polls, at least the last 20 years, show a Democrat advantage of about 3.7%. And I think as we approach the midterms, we are going to see Republicans pulling ahead. I'd love to know what Justine Murray thinks about that from MRC TV. How are you on this glorious Wednesday?
23: I'm doing well. It's so good to see you. So good speaking with you as always.
1: Yeah, yeah. What do you think about this? Because here's another clip I want to play. This is from Harry Enten again. I love me some Harry Enten talking about MAGA voters.
21: MAGA GOP on Trump. In the 2024 election versus Kamala Harris, he got 99% of the MAGA GOP vote. Perhaps surprisingly, I might have thought it'd be 100%, but it was 99%. Compare that to his approval rating now with the MAGA GOP. It's 98%.
1: Yeah. See, I was saying, and everybody's saying that, the Democrats are going to win because it's the midterms, and I said, This is not a Republican midterm with say for instance George Bush as the president. It is not a Mitt Romney midterm. It is not a John McCain midterm. It is a Donald Trump MAGA midterm. We are not sitting this one out. What do you think?
23: Well, and that's why the leftist media, they're up in arms right now, because it's truly against MAGA and then full-blown socialists, candidates who admit they're socialists. Yep. And the fact that CNN, MS Now, even though these socialists, the DSA, will go on TV and say in their own words, yes, we want to abolish the Senate, we want to abolish presidential elections, the media will say, don't believe your lying eyes and ears. That is right-wing fear-mongering. You'll have failed late-night talk show hosts like Jon Stewart say, oh, you know, when socialists, when they say they want to abolish police, they don't really mean that, even though they wrote a literal piece for the New York Times saying, yes, when we say we want to abolish police, like, we do literally mean that. So it's really a battle between the media gaslighting and the rest of the American public.
1: I think that the DSA is being kind of ghosted right now. Have you noticed? A couple weeks ago, all of the big names, Liz Warren, Chuck Schumer, the gargoyle with osteoporosis. That's what I like to call him. It's perfect, right? Is it right? It's perfect.
23: I love it. Yeah. He looks more like like an angry, grouchy Muppet on Sesame Street.
1: Yes, you're exactly right. But anyway, we're about the big tent. We're about all the big tent. We will welcome Democrats, socialists, and they were, you know, we aren't going to, of course, we don't agree with everything, but we're welcome. And now they're not talking about them. You're not seeing the high profile Democrat socialists. And when you are seeing people high profile, like Abdul El-Sayed, he is saying everything the opposite that he said, that he is, which is a Democrat socialist.
23: And then he'll complain, stop talking about Hassan Piker. Stop bringing up Hassan Piker. Okay, then just condemn him if you want to distance yourself from him. And if you want to, like, make that distinction and say, no, I actually don't believe America deserved 9/11. But instead, they're just hush-hush about it because they're so self-righteous. They can't simply, well, A, either they're self-righteous and they just don't want to own up to their mistakes, or they genuinely believe the same things that Hassan Piker preaches. And I'm more inclined to believe the latter.
1: Yes.
23: You know, you'll have the media, you'll have Kristen Welker go on NBC and call everyone Islamophobic for saying the truth, that you had Abdul El-Sayed claiming that banning Sharia law was equivalent to the Trail of Tears. And then she goes, oh, well, there's no evidence that he supports Sharia law, even though he, like, literally said that. Then CNN said, oh, he's not a socialist, even though he say a couple of DSA rallies, and he stood in front of a podium that had a snake with a symbol that said capitalism on it, and it showed it choked by him. He's not a socialist except for, like, literally proclaiming socialism.
1: Yeah, 100%. Did you hear Martha Raddatz was interviewing a member of the GOP Michigan, and she the GOP lady, she was saying that she wasn't going to consider Syed because he practices Sharia law, and Martha Raddatz, of course, immediately tried to talk her out of it.
0: But Macomb County Republican Vice Chair Barbara Van Sickle says that's exactly what she's most concerned about.
2: El-Sayed is talking about Sharia law, and that would be a huge deal.
3: You really believe he would put in Sharia law?
2: I absolutely do.
3: And why do you believe that, if he says it's not true?
2: Because it's his religion.
1: Yeah.
2: I've heard him say it. I've heard him say it on interviews. He absolutely wants Sharia law.
3: He wants Sharia law. You've
2: absolutely.
3: Heard. Where have you heard those interviews?
2: I've heard those. I've seen several on Facebook. I've seen several Fox News.
0: El-Sayed has never called for Sharia law to be implemented.
1: Listen to this.
4: Bismillah wa salatu wa salamu ala Sayyidina Muhammad wa ala alihi wa ashabihi ajma'in. Assalamu alaikum wa rahmatullah. Question 755. When the state of Oklahoma voted in a referendum to amend the Constitution to ban Sharia law, what does that mean? I don't know.
1: Yeah, he's practiced in his life, and we all know what Islamists are all about, because they're trying to do it in places like Texas. They're doing it in places like Michigan, and you can't believe that a word that he says. But of course, Martha Raddatz would be more than happy to put on her hijab and submit.
23: Yeah, like Kathy Hochul. Just because he says Just because he says he wants Sharia law doesn't mean he wants Sharia law, you Islamophobe. But they'll also ignore, like, this long rap sheet of his birth mother apparently worked for an organization with literal terror ties to the people responsible for 9/11.
1: To Bin Laden.
23: Yeah.
1: Oh, my God. And his sister at the University of Chicago preaches it. I mean, honestly, we aren't stupid. I like to say, and I told, this is my mantra, is, you know, don't catch the stupid. And the reason why I know that he would want to incorporate Sharia law is because I'm not stupid. You know, there's a point where you can't, you like Martha Raddatz, she's not an investigative journalist. She only tries to she's not bothered to look at their viewpoint. That's what she is all about. That's what journalism has become.
23: Yeah, well, like the rest of them, they're all activists. And they think that if they, like, call themselves journalists, if they identify as journalists in their ex bio the way a man can identify as a woman, well, that apparently must make it true. And it actually reminds me how the Squawking Roundtable on The View, they're angry right now because they were caught electioneering. Actually, they've been called out for doing so by us, by MRC, And they claim, oh, like, it's not fair because they say they're journalists and they think that they are above the rules of the FCC. Just because they call themselves a name, they think that they can preach activism. They think they can literally campaign under that guise. And because, well, they have the word in their bio, journalist, they can do whatever they want.
1: Are you kidding me? Who in the hell on that show is a journalist? Is Whoopi Goldberg a journalist? Is Joy Behar a journalist? All right, we're going to continue the conversation. We have much more on the other side. Justine Murray from MRC Video is joining us. Let's take a break and come back. This is The Rob Carson Show.
5: The midterms are almost here, and Republicans could be in deep trouble. Polls show Democrats leading in key races. Tonight, Rob Finnerty on Newsmax reveals the growing threat from the DSA and the radical left. With less than 60 days to go, Finnerty says it's time for the GOP to hit the panic button. The House may go, and control of the Senate is up for grabs. Gas prices, mortgage rates, health care, and out-of-control national debt. Americans are angry, and the progressive left wants total control of Congress. Tallarico, El Sayed, AOC, Bernie Sanders. Finnerty reveals President Trump's secret plan to fight back and what you can do to help him. Don't miss Finnerty tonight at 8 p.m. Eastern on Newsmax. 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

0: the aircraft dropping, and this is really dramatic, from an altitude of around 34,000 feet to 16,500 feet in just under 2 minutes, which happened at around 1:20 a.m. Eastern. Then an emergency signal was sent out at 1:32 a.m. Israeli officials said this was not a hijacking, so that's really important, because there were initial concerns when that emergency signal was sent out.
1: Well, what the hell happened? What was it? What was it? Hear about this? Justine Murray, Fly Dubai flight to Israel makes an emergency landing after a co-pilot stabs the captain. So they're saying it's not, it was a dust-up, not a terrorist attack.
2: The way the BBC and New York Times reported this, like right after it happened, I think even as it was happening, as if it was just like an altercation between two pilots, like it's like a fight at the Waffle House. But it's hard for me to believe, and yes, more information is still coming out, it's hard for me to believe that this is just, I don't know, some suicidal pilot. The guy's from Oman. Right. He's like a national from an Islamist country. They happen to be flying to Tel Aviv from another Muslim majority country with a bunch of Israeli passengers on board. Yeah. And what? The co-pilot just happens to, you know, have some postpartum psychosis and decide to like crash the plane. I wouldn't be surprised if like the next couple of articles we see is the media phrasing this as, look at these, like this plane full of mean IDF soldiers who are rushing to bombard and beat up this poor Muslim pilot. Like, that's how they'll probably report it next.
1: You know, I think it was they were playing rock, paper, scissors, and one of them brought some real scissors. That's the problem. Honestly, you know what it is, Justine? It's these darn Mormons. These Mormons, they take over and they hijack airplanes, or the Catholics. The Catholics are really big, and they fly in planes into buildings and stuff. I mean, how could you honestly believe what you just said about the religion of pieces?
2: It's those Mormons who randomly explode.
1: They do. Yes. All right. So, did you, by the way, see the? We're talking about AI, and a couple of weeks ago, the Democrat Party was trying to convince us that AI was going to destroy humankind. And I said, you know, the same people who said that global warming, global cooling, climate change, murder hornets, ozone hole, acid rain were going to destroy the planet are now saying that AI is going to destroy the planet. The same people who said we got to get rid of fossil fuels because it's destroying the planet, we're fine with China building a new coal-fired plant every week. And I went, something is amiss here. And then, of course, the Democrats wanted to pass some legislation to slow down our AI progress. Fortunately, the 7-week recess prevented that. And then Donald Trump invites the biggest names in AI to the White House, which I thought was a masterful move yesterday. What are your thoughts about that?
2: Yeah, the climate hysteria, global warming, ending the world in 12 years, that's no longer trendy because enough Americans got fed up with that.
1: Yeah.
2: So now you have people like Bill Gates, who he created Microsoft Copilot after saying in 2023, writing an article proclaiming AI will be great. Suddenly, he's an AI doomerist and claims it's going to end the world. Well, he just so happens his version of AI happens to be trailing behind all the other versions. So I wonder why his stance just so quickly changed. But every time Americans, Westerners come out with a new and improved innovation, every time we invent something in our society, the left immediately jumps to, we have to make sure the government completely bars it from everyone else, except, you know, the government can have access to this technology. And by the way, China, on one hand, they were caught by X and OpenAI making at least 200 online bots promote like anti-AI propaganda and doomer. Yeah, but on the other hand, they're saying, oh, Americans are fear-mongering us out of like China working on AI. So we're not going to stop our innovation. We just want you Westerners to stop improving it.
1: I thought it was a masterful move for Trump to have the biggest names in AI and social media and Zuckerberg and everybody. It was unreal. It was like a ring-kissing ceremony. It was something else. And I talked to Gordon Chang last hour, and he says he thinks that Xi Jinping Jinping might have soiled himself when he saw that happen yesterday. Did you see the new government website, America.gov? I got on there yesterday. It looks like, you know, ChatGPT, and you type in a question about anything related to any government department, and it takes you right where you want to go. I've never seen anything this efficient from the government in my life. Did you see it?
2: Yeah, exactly. It's like the first government website that actually is effective, like effective at all. Because usually anything created by the government goes right down the toilet. But this is like the one thing that like you can, a normal person can actually understand. They actually get answers, as you said.
1: Now, you may recall, and I had a report from when they launched the Obamacare website. When they launched the Obamacare website, it collapsed on day one. And did you know that website cost, to build a website, $500 million? Did you know that? I had forgotten. I forgot. It's $500 million. It collapsed on, and then meanwhile, yesterday it looked like Steve Jobs was alive on stage introducing a new iPhone. It was amazing.
2: I wouldn't be surprised. Well, that's their motto. Like, no one's allowed to create technology. No one's allowed to create anything private that's not owned by the government. But the government will force us all to fork over hundreds of millions of dollars per year so that they can create something that fails in 2 seconds.
1: It's just, isn't it nice to have someone in office who does something? Because that's what we really needed, just someone in office who does something. Joe Biden did not do that. And that's just...
2: His auto pen.
1: That's
2: his
1: what it's all about. That's all about it. He'd go sit his rear end in a lawn chair in Rehoboth. We got to wrap things up. Justine Murray, where can people find all of your glorious work?
2: Certainly, you can head to MRC Video on X or at Media Research Center on Instagram, and I'll do a self-plug. You can reach me at Justine_Brooke on X also.
1: All right, be careful when you're on those airliners and you see the Amish. They really are dangerous people. Let's take a break and come back. This is the Rob Carson Show.
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7: It's time for the Richeson Report, your ag weather focus on the field with North Dakota State climatologist Darrell Richeson.
8: Happy water year. Happy what? Today is the beginning of the water year. It is widely used by especially hydrologists and soil scientists. In practice, most of the water, be it rain or snow, that falls from this point forward ends up in the soil or in storage. The one thing taken out of the water cycle is plant use. Although recent rains have been annoying for harvesting, this moisture will be held in the soil, sloughs, potholes, etc., until next spring. It wasn't wet everywhere, but the autumn of 2025 was very wet in northeastern North Dakota. That excess water was welcome during this dry summer. If you're curious, no surprise, the just-ended water year was a dry one.
7: That's the Richeson Report, your focus on the field with North Dakota State climatologist Darrell Richeson.
9: County.

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1: There is no more incredible man on this earth.
0: I think you know why. Come on. So, in a major blow to Mondami, the judge orders him to scrap the rollout of his pied de terre tax, which was super stupid because people are already paying property tax, and this jackweed decided just to go after successful people who have another property. Over the summer, Mondami implemented the so-called luxury property tax, homes valued $5 million or more. Turns out he went after homes worth a lot less. It was arbitrary and capricious, and people had to prove that they didn't owe the tax, which is illegal. Staten Island Supreme Court Judge Wayne Ozzie temporarily blocked Mamdani's property tax as the lawsuit makes it through the legal system. Tuesday, Judge Ozzie ordered in the New York City to scrap the rollout of the tax. Homeowners had argued that Mondami administration did not try hard enough to determine who should owe the tax to determine whether it's collected or not. They had a little premature taxulation. Here's Jim Gossett on Pied de Terre. On the Rob Carson Show.
2: Tear, Pied de Terre, a new tax that is not fair. About New York homeowners, Mondami does not care. It is sad, but it's true, he is coming after you. The city of New York, them you ought to sue.
0: I'm going to tear you a new one.
2: Your name.

0: Mom Donnie is insane. He cannot explain why four apartment owners he has so much disdain. I hope they will hang tough. They already pay enough. It is time to stand up and call Mom Donnie's bluff. They should threaten to sell. If they don't, it won't end well.
1: Go to hell.
0: Tell the mayor he can go to hell.
1: There you go.
0: Mom Donnie is far left. This is

0: Yeah, he was gonna. He was gonna tear successful people a new one. Yeah, everything he promised has been a failure. Everything Donald Trump promised and we voted for, he's doing. Do you notice the difference? Last hour of the Rob Carson Show is right ahead. Don't go anywhere.
1: 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It's 4 o'clock.
2: Botched execution in Tennessee. I'm Ted Lindner, Fox News. The Tennessee Department of Corrections confirming that Krista Pike survived the state's attempt to execute her by lethal injection Wednesday night. Pike was sentenced to death for the 1995 fatal stabbing of her college classmate Colleen Slemmer. Catherine Sweeney was with Nashville's NPR station WPLN, was a media witness for the execution.
3: They went through two rounds and she was still breathing at the end. It was very ragged. She lifted her head up and was looking around at one point. She said that there was a spot that was burning and hurting and asked if that was normal.
2: Pike's attorney says she was alive and snoring very loudly after the botched execution. She was taken by an ambulance from the prison. Tennessee Governor Bill Lee ordered an outside investigation and halted all executions following the incident. Israeli officials continue to investigate an attempted hijacking of a plane that was en route from Dubai to Israel. Fox's Jeff Paul with more on that.
4: Authorities right now trying to figure out why this pilot attacked the captain of this plane. Obviously, a very emotional day, especially for all those passengers on board that plane to finally be back in Israel. Crowds showing up to Ben Gurion Airport to welcome everyone back to Tel Aviv. Some of those passengers saying there was a moment there after the attack started when the plane was nosediving thousands of feet a second that they thought they were going to die.
5: It's very terrifying. You feel in a moment that you lose it. You lose it. You are not among the living people.
4: While Defense Minister Israel Katz is calling it a terrorist attack, Prime Minister Benjamin Netanyahu hasn't just yet.
2: Following a mixed finish on Wall Street on Wednesday, Dow futures this morning are down, as are S&P 500 futures. 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
2: President Trump hailing the U.S. military's exit from Iraq. Fox's Jared Halpern with more.
9: The last American troops have withdrawn from Iraq, officially ending Operation Inherent Resolve.
10: This orderly departure of coalition forces and equipment from Erbil Air Base marks the end of a very expensive excursion into hell.
9: President Trump declared ISIS defeated in remarks at the White House and says the U.S. withdrawal is a victory for Iraq's new government. U.S. troops invaded Iraq in 2003, ousting then-leader Saddam Hussein. Forces withdrew in 2011 but returned 3 years later to help Iraqi forces defeat ISIS militants. At the White House, Jared Halpern, Fox News.
2: Disney's Magic Kingdom marking a milestone. Fox's Michelle Polino.
11: Walt Disney World marks 55 years today when the Magic Kingdom opened its gates October 1st, 1971. The resort debuted with one theme park and two hotels, the Contemporary and the Polynesian. 5 years after Walt Disney's death, today it's a sprawling Florida destination with four theme parks. To celebrate, Disney is rolling out a 55th anniversary collection. 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October 12th, Michelle Polino, Fox News.
2: And the New York Yankees are moving on to the division series after they knocked off the Boston Red Sox 9-2 to win that series 2-0. They're advancing along with the Chicago White Sox after the White Sox knocked off the Houston Astros Wednesday 7-3. In the National League, the San Diego Padres moving on after they defeated the Chicago Cubs 4-1, winning that series 2-0. And the Phillies and Braves will play a deciding game 3 later today after the Phillies stayed alive by knocking off the Braves in game 2 on Wednesday 4-3 in 10 innings. I'm Ted Lindner. This is Fox News.
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15: Clear skies and pleasantly cool overnight tonight with a low in the low 40s and light northwest winds. Then those northwest winds pick up, but we'll have plenty of sunshine on Thursday with highs in the mid-60s and northwest winds 10 to 25. Well, the winds will go light on Thursday night into Friday morning. Under clear skies, we could have some areas of patchy frost with lows in the mid-30s, and then partly cloudy for Friday with highs in the low to mid-60s. From the Flag Skywatch Weather Center, I'm Chief Meteorologist Dean Wysocki.
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19: Thursday, October 1st, 2026. I'm Aisha Hasni. President Trump hits the road in these final few weeks before the midterm elections. Is it going to be enough to steal a GOP win?
20: His goal pretty much everywhere is to make sure the 2024 coalition and Republican voting base doesn't sit out and isn't tempted by Democrats in a lot of these races.
21: I'm Jessica Rosenthal. School choice has become a hot-button issue across many states ahead of midterms in critical races for governor. As one activist publicly realizes, she should not have kept her daughter in a low-performing school after all.
22: I find the priorities here to be perfectly mystifying. You have a child who has to go to her parent and say, "Could you please let me go to a school where I can be actually educated?"
23: And I'm David Marcus. I've got the final word on the Fox News Rundown.
19: Midterm elections are just a few weeks away, and President Trump is embarking on a campaign blitz across the country. The travel schedule takes the president to key Senate battlegrounds, but also a surprising number of deep red states like Oklahoma, Alabama, and Texas. Vice President J.D. Vance kicking the travel blitz off yesterday, visiting a $3.2 billion shipyard project in South Texas.
24: And I just want to say, as you guys break ground on this facility, as you build it up to great heights, and of course, as you start seeing ships roll off the lines, know that the President of the United States, the Vice President of the United States, we're proud of you, we're thankful for the work that you're doing, we're rooting for you, and you will be our champion here in Brownsville, Texas, and we will be your champion in Washington, D.C.
19: The trip comes at a time when Texas GOP Senate nominee Ken Paxton is reportedly questioning if the president's polling is dragging candidates like him down. So as the president pops up around the country, what is the strategy?
20: Well, it's definitely a leave no stone unturned campaign.
19: Matt Whitlock is a senior vice president with CRC Advisors and host of the 10-Minute Drill podcast. He's also a former senior advisor with the National Republican Senatorial Committee.
20: And one theme that you might remember from the midterm convention just a few weeks ago was, pretend I'm on the ballot. Pretend that I am here, because one thing he and Speaker Johnson have both been pretty open about is the fact that when President Trump himself isn't on the ballot, getting his unique coalition of voters, particularly those lower propensity Republican voters, to engage and turn out is sometimes an uphill battle. And so he is taking it upon himself, putting things on his back in these red states to try and make sure that we've got the energy and enthusiasm we need in some of these places where, again, in the past we've seen, if it's not him that they're voting for, there are some people who are just less engaged. And so I think that was a big theme of that convention. It was a big purpose of that convention, to try and activate a part of the Republican base that up to this point had not seemed as engaged as we'd like them to be. And so in my mind, it's valuable. Let's get all our players on the field, turn out as many people as possible.
19: Well, let's talk about that midterm convention, because there is some news out this week about Ken Paxton. New York Times report that there's leaked audio where he is sort of not happy with the midterm convention. And I think he says something like, you know, everybody's numbers dropped after that event, according to this audio. What do you make of that?
20: So what I expect will happen is we'll probably get a little bit more pushback and context from the Paxton team, because I listened to it myself. And when you have the bit of context that the New York Times did include, the fact that this is coming from somebody who is against Paxton, opposed to Paxton, and we're not getting really a full picture of the conversation there, I have a lot of questions, just because I spent time with Paxton at the convention. It seemed like he was getting a lot out of it, because he was meeting with donors. He was getting an opportunity to do a lot of local media that was positive. That's been hard to come by in this very difficult primary season. And I think of all the people in that entire convention, he would make a pretty good argument that he got as much out of it as anybody in a positive sense. And I think the president was very positive about him, but also his relationship with John Thune and Senate Leadership Fund. They fundraised together in Dallas. John Thune held a great donor cattle call for him that I know Paxton was grateful for, because Thune aligned groups with the Senate Leadership Fund are now the top spenders in Texas. And so I would just have so many questions about the larger context of that recording, because it doesn't really jibe with what I've heard from Paxton's team, with how they felt the convention went, how they felt it contributed, but also the president's role there. Paxton knows that the president has played a pretty active role, both in getting him through the primary, but also up to this point, and it seems like he's been very grateful for it. And so I just think there's a lot more to it than we've heard so far.
19: I mean, you could argue that he's come this far because of the president. I mean, he got that endorsement over John Cornyn. You know, the president didn't have to do that. And that really, like, sealed his fate, because that was a pretty competitive primary. And then, you know, you're right. Like, the midterm convention was in his home state. He had got so much attention, so much media and press out of that. So let me put it this way to you. If Ken Paxton does not win the Senate seat in November, whose fault is it?
20: I mean, I think that, you know, I'm not ready to engage in that hypothetical, because I'm fairly confident that Paxton is going to win this. We've seen numbers that show that, you know, Tallarico's numbers over the last month were very soft. And so all the money going into that state right now is helping define Tallarico in ways that are really, really helpful. I think that, you know, the president made his choice with Ken Paxton, knowing all the different factors into this. The fact that John Cornyn is a prolific fundraiser himself, and it would have taken that issue off. But he also endorsed him knowing that Ken Paxton's experience as attorney general was incredibly effective to President Trump's own priorities. And so I think at this point, I don't think there's a lot of regret about, you know, getting on board together and pushing through this. But there also was a time, you might remember, at the beginning of the process where I believe it had gone down to just two in the primary. And President Trump posted on Truth Social, he's preparing for an endorsement, and whoever he doesn't endorse, he expects to drop out. The rumor was very heavily at the time, he was planning on endorsing Senator Cornyn. And when he didn't endorse endorse him at that time, every day it got less and less likely that it would be Cornyn. And so I think, you know, the die has been cast. It is Paxton. And I think Republicans have a lot of reason right now to feel like, with the tools they have right now, it is a winnable race. But it still has to go pretty much perfect between now and Election Day.
0: Okay, let's get back to the travel here, because, you know, it's not just about getting out the base and getting people to come out. The numbers, you know, obviously the Trump camp always talks about this. It's all about getting the turnout out. But it's also about the message, right? And what the president says, because it is a little bit of a referendum. At least Democrats are trying to make it that way on the president. Midterms usually are. So I understand, you know, why he's going to certain states where the Senate races are very competitive. Oklahoma, I'm having a hard time understanding, because it is such a Republican stronghold. Maybe you can help me understand that. And also what the president needs to say to these people, because when he goes to Nebraska, there are farmers out there not happy with his beef policy.
20: No, I think that's a very good question. I think he has made the argument that where he's specifically going in Oklahoma also covers portions of Texas media markets, and so he's able to kind of do a two-for-one there. But I also think that this creates the kind of content and media coverage and momentum-building message that I think is helpful to Republicans everywhere. And so I think his hope is kicking it off in a place where there will be a lot of strong rah-rah cheering will be incredibly helpful as he then goes to places that are a little bit more complicated, like Iowa, where we know there's a lot of conversation about both the Senate race and the gubernatorial race. There's more spending now going in there. Just announced, I believe, another $10 million behind Ashley Hinson, because they do have very real questions. I think, you know, their questions are about things like diesel, things about, you know, tariffs and their impact on agriculture, things like that. And the president needs to make sure that Republicans come home there and that they don't get tempted by Democrats saying the president will make the case. These are radical far-left Democrats who don't have your interests at heart in a way that only he can, that will be helpful for that certain group of people that in 2020 was incredibly important to Joni Ernst, to make sure that Republicans come home, that there's not any, you know, people sitting out or people in the middle that are tempted by a Democrat that might actually be a little bit more progressive than they're putting their money behind right now in messaging. And so I do think the president will have a different message wherever he goes, but his goal pretty much everywhere is to make sure the 2024 coalition and Republican voting base doesn't sit out and isn't tempted by Democrats in a lot of these races.
0: Okay, I've got a little bit of time left, Matt. I gotta ask, I just really want to pick your brain about this. There are some reports that Senator Eric Schmidt, was being touted as J.D. Vance's potential running mate in 2028. We are so far away from this, but, you know, we can't help it. Can't help ourselves. But then he had this not-so-great moment during a Senate hearing this week when he's trying to go after Jack Smith, and kind of backfires on him because he gets his, basketball game wrong. Does that hurt him? And just what do you just even think about, you know, people talking about

0: situation, I think that's the best you can do is say, you know, basically, mea culpa, you know, I got something wrong there. And I think, you know, that was, unfortunately, I feel bad for the staff there that it was such a high-profile little misstep. Yeah. I don't think that it will necessarily be remembered 6 months from now. I probably won't factor in, because Schmidt is a very good senator. He's very popular with Republicans, with the base, with the president. He's also a brilliant former attorney general who brings a lot of value to that Senate Judiciary Committee. Murders Row of Ted Cruz, Mike Lee, Josh Hawley, these guys who are constitutional scholars. And I don't think it'll necessarily impact him in the long term.
1: Well, as a former Senate staffer, you know that that Senate staffer will never make that mistake again.
0: Yeah.
1: Probably not 100%. Having a great week this week. Hey, Matt, thank you so much for joining us. So great to see you.
0: Safe travels.

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4: Good morning. It's Thursday, October 1st, first day of October 2026. I'm Ted Lindner, and this is the Fox News Rundown. Israel's prime minister has been heaping praise on one of the passengers on board the Fly Dubai flight that nearly crashed into the ground. Fox's Jill Nato's got the details for us.
5: A pilot on board an Israel-bound plane has been arrested after he stabbed another pilot and then sent the plane into a nosedive. Passengers managed to get into the cockpit and wrestled the attacker. One of those passengers, Yanav Hayoun, said he grabbed the controls and managed to pull the plane up. Israeli Prime Minister Netanyahu met Hayoun soon after the flight was over and told Fox's Hannity,
6: without his courage, we'd have faced a disaster of unbelievable proportions.
5: Hayoun told the Free Press he learned something about flight controls from the Canadian disaster documentary series Mayday. Jill Nato, Fox News.
4: No word yet on the alleged attacker's motive. The investigation continues. Bibi Netanyahu said he's getting interrogated by Saudi officials. Disney's Magic Kingdom marking a milestone. Fox's Michelle Polino has more.
7: Walt Disney World marks 55 years today when the Magic Kingdom opened its gates October 1st, 1971. The resort debuted with one theme park and two hotels, the Contemporary and the Polynesian. 5 years after Walt Disney's death, today it's a sprawling Florida destination with four theme parks. To celebrate, Disney is rolling out a 55th anniversary collection. Hoodies, t-shirts, Mickey ears, and Mickey plush, and more on sale now at the parks with select items coming to the DisneyStore.com. October 12th. Michelle Polino, Fox News.
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8: Indiana Fever star Caitlin Clark is officially in the shoe business as Nike has released the all-new Caitlin 1s, Clark's first ever signature shoe line. Clark has been wearing her shoe throughout the season as the Fever are currently in the WNBA playoffs. But now they are being released to the public for the first time. The new sneakers come in two colors, Caitlin Blue and Warning Code Yellow.
4: And I'm Ted Lindner. 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
2: Execution in Tennessee. I'm Ted Lindner, Fox News. The Tennessee Department of Corrections confirming that Krista Pike survived the state's attempt to execute her by lethal injection Wednesday night. Pike was sentenced to death for the 1995 fatal stabbing of her college classmate Colleen Slemmer. Catherine Sweeney was with Nashville's NPR station WPLN, was a media witness for the execution.
3: They went through two rounds and she was still breathing at the end. It was very ragged. She lifted her head up and was looking around at one point. She said that she said that there was a spot that was burning and hurting and asked if that was normal.
2: Pike's attorney says she was alive and snoring very loudly after the botched execution. She was taken by an ambulance from the prison. Tennessee Governor Bill Lee ordered an outside investigation and halted all executions following the incident. Israeli officials continue to investigate an attempted hijacking of a plane that was en route from Dubai to Israel. Fox's Jeff Paul with more on that.
4: Authorities right now trying to figure out why this pilot attacked the captain of this plane. But obviously a very emotional day, especially for all those passengers on board that plane to finally be back in Israel. Crowds showing up to Ben Gurion Airport to welcome everyone back to Tel Aviv. Some of those passengers saying there was a moment there after the attack started when the plane was nosediving thousands of feet a second that they thought they were going to die.
5: It's very terrifying. You feel in a moment that you lose it. You lose it. You are not among the living people.
4: While Defense Minister Israel Katz is calling it a terrorist attack, Prime Minister Benjamin Netanyahu hasn't just yet.
2: Following a mixed finish on Wall Street on Wednesday, Dow futures this morning are down, as are S&P 500 futures. 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
0: Clear skies and pleasantly cool overnight tonight with a low in the low 40s and light northwest winds. Then those northwest winds pick up, but we'll have plenty of sunshine on Thursday with highs in the mid-60s and northwest winds 10 to 25. Well, the winds will go light on Thursday night into Friday morning. Under clear skies, we could have some areas of patchy frost with lows in the mid-30s and then partly cloudy for Friday with highs in the low to mid-60s. From the Flag Skywatch Weather Center, I'm Chief Meteorologist Dean Wysocki.
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10: I'm Jerry Willis, and this is the Fox Business Report. Stocks closing out the month and quarter mixed as a cooler inflation report boosted investors' sentiment. The Personal Consumption Expenditures Price Index for August reinforced the notion that the Fed can wait to hike interest rates after its preferred inflation gauge rose less than expected. The Dow and S&P 500 finished lower for September, while the Nasdaq gained on AI optimism. The Dow down 444 points, the Nasdaq higher by 64, S&P 500 down 19. Dale Smothers, president and CEO at RDS Wealth, believes that the S&P 500 could top 8,000 if conditions are right.
11: We are just a few pieces away from a potential rip-your-face-off rally, 8,000. If oil inflation put to bed, 8,000 may not be where we stop.
10: Earnings are on deck today from Accenture, Spicemaker McCormick, and Nike. That's your Fox Business Report. I'm Hillary Barsky, invested in you.

0: This is the Fox News Rundown.
1: In a recent essay, the founder of the 1619 Project, Nicole Hannah-Jones, admitted she regrets sending her daughter, Nadia, to a lower-performing school in Brooklyn as part of an effort against what she called school segregation. She wrote, "This girl, my only child, looked to me to protect her, and I had not chosen her." As Nadia grew older, she insisted on being sent to a better school as she realized she wasn't being challenged. The two spoke together on a This American Life podcast.
2: Our lives are the products of people who didn't just say, we think segregation is wrong, we think injustice is wrong. Like, they were willing to put themselves, their families, their children on the line for that.
3: So you put me on the line to help a school, but it didn't work.
2: I put you on the line,
3: but even,
2: in hopes of
3: even when you knew,
2: making a change.
1: This revelation comes as school choice programs in several states become a focus in midterm governor races across the country, including in Texas. Governor Greg Abbott told Fox News this past February how popular school choice seemed to be in his state this year after he signed a bill last year creating universal school vouchers known as the Texas Education Freedom Accounts.
4: There was a record number of parents signing up and applying for school choice programs, more than 42,000. And as of today, there are now more than 100,000 families that have signed up for school choice, making it the largest rollout of school choice in America.
1: But since then, Democrats have argued the money spent on giving families access to school choice has hurt public schools. It's been a focus on the campaign trail and in the ads of Abbott's opponent in the governor's race, former Austin School Board President Gina Hinojosa.
5: Governor, you have taken hostages, and those hostages are our kids.
6: Public education is where our public tax dollars belong.
7: The people that have shown up here represent thousands of people that don't want our tax dollars subsidizing affluent private schools.
1: The issue's been a top focus in Florida, Iowa, and Arizona as well.
8: It's not surprising that school vouchers has become central to the midterm elections, given the great distance of the two parties on the issue.
1: George Washington University law professor and Fox News contributor Jonathan Turley.
8: School vouchers is something that unites a majority of Americans. My family has always believed in public school education. I sent my kids to public school. We have a very good district in Northern Virginia. But I changed my views on vouchers. I grew up in Chicago. My parents created an organization to try to keep families in the public school system, precisely to guarantee that it remains this diverse and successful system. I believe in that mission wholeheartedly. But a few years ago, I changed my view on vouchers. The reason is what I've called the education cartel, because that's how teacher unions and politicians are currently running these schools into the ground. We've had decades of failure, and the costs of those years of failure are borne by kids in urban cities who have watched their future just frittered away by politicians and unions who have done nothing to give them an opportunity for a better life. It is an American tragedy, but the unions have opposed school vouchers for an obvious reason. They don't want the competition. That's precisely why some of us have changed our views on vouchers. None of this is going to change until we have a choice that parents can make. Currently, these families are like a captive audience. They don't have a choice. They can't afford to go to private school. And when you have no competition, it's not surprising that there's less pressure to change this ruinous record that public schools have.
1: We see people in Arizona and Iowa and to some extent Texas and Florida, where they do have school voucher programs. They're saying that these programs have spent money in a way that's resulted in public schools closing. Do you think there's a better way to strike a balance in how money is spent on these programs in these states? Or is this precisely the point, that schools would close when you offer parents a choice? That's by design.
8: Well, it's precisely the point in that the better schools are surviving. What we have not had is any competition. to allow parents to support schools that are going back to basics, teaching their children how to read and write and do math and do science. That's why these public choices, these public schools are failing. Because they're just simply not offering parents the thing that they're looking for, which is a future for their children. And it is really maddening to see the same public school officials, the same politicians, arguing for a system that has literally failed generations, has failed for decades. We have spent more and more per student. You know, you've got some school districts that are spending tens of thousands of dollars per student, and the scores are getting worse every single year. I wrote a column years ago about a mother in Baltimore who was told that her son was graduating in the top half of his class. And when she looked at his transcript, she found out that he had flunked all but three classes, and that put him in the top 50%. Of that Baltimore public school. And she was legitimately outraged and said, you've not educated my son. You're just basically getting him out of your system and you're going on to the next generation. Yeah, I felt really profoundly for that mother. She was one of the reasons I changed my view on vouchers. You have this cartel where people are making a lot of money in a system that has utterly failed. And we've seen this before. Things don't go well when there's no competition and no accountability. In these inner cities, there's no change in terms of the party in control. There's no change in terms of the unions. Quite to the contrary, these unions get these massive contracts from politicians in these cities, including pensions that have almost bankrupted some states. And then they turn around and give massive amounts of political contributions back to the politicians. And you've got this cycle. That's why it has the characteristics of a cartel. The only people who are not active players in that, who have no voice, are the students and their parents.
1: This conversation, Professor, as you know, is dovetailing with a story right now about the 1619 Project founder, Nicole Hannah-Jones. She says she regrets now keeping her teenage daughter in a low-performing school for years in Brooklyn. At the time, she said she thought she was making the just decision that middle-class families enrolling their kids in lower-performing schools could help improve them. But it left her daughter unprepared, and her daughter recently told her that she chose other kids over her. How powerful is this realization, do you think, for this debate, especially through your lens and what your family went through?
8: You know, this is someone who teaches at a university, and she's expressing her dissatisfaction that her child is undoing her, quote, life's work by asking to go to Harvard and go to a private school for better education. I have four kids. They are my life's work. There's nothing more important in my life than my four kids. I'm sure that is true with Jones's daughter as well. But I find the priorities here to be perfectly mystifying. You have a child who has to go to her parent and say, could you please let me go to a school where I can be actually educated? Now, Jones is very well off. She had the ability to send her kids to any of these schools. Most parents don't have that choice. That's what's so insidious about this debate. Jones and I have the ability to send our children to private schools. I was fortunate to have my kids in a public school system that I thought was very good. But if it wasn't, I wouldn't have hesitated to send them to a private school. Most parents don't have that option. They are captives to this system.
1: Are there nuances here, Professor? Like Arizona spends $1 billion on their program. Florida spends even more than that annually on these programs. Should there be more limits in certain states on wealthier residents, like how much they can qualify for in these voucher programs?
8: Well, we can. The problem is working out those logistics, but we can create those types of equitable distinctions. The key here is that we have to break the cycle. And I have worked on this for years. I am a huge believer in my parents' mission, which was to try to preserve the public school system in Chicago and public schools around the country. I believe wholeheartedly that public schools are really the beating heart of our civics education, to have children who go to school in a diverse, you know, in common curriculum. That is a great goal. But we have got to break this cartel. The only way to do it is to fund an alternative, so that these teacher unions are going to be faced with parents who are voting with their feet, and they're going to better schools. So they can either have empty schools, or they can start to actually teach the way these other schools teach, that is prioritizing actual education in history, English, science, and to put aside all of this agenda. You know, in Chicago, the Chicago Teachers Union forced the city to actually give them time off so they could protest the Trump administration, and to fund buses so that they and their students could take the day to protest. This isn't the first such incident. We've seen the same thing in New York. These are systems that are failing their students. And all these teachers can think of is, I want to make sure that I don't miss a protest against the Trump administration. That's the type of nonsense that we have to stop, and to make these students the priority again. That's not going to happen until we break this cycle. And it's going to be expensive, but we can tweak these issues. We can create greater equity. But the important thing is, parents need a choice to get their kids out of this cycle.
1: Finally, Professor, a lot of this is still new, so we don't have clear data yet that schools with broad school choice and voucher programs have better test scores yet or anything. If it turns out that didn't result in better educated kids, what should a reassessment look like?
8: Well, that's important for us to learn, but we do have some data that indicate that these schools do perform better. If you look at Arkansas, for example, they just released a massive increase in scores and performance of their students. They introduced a voucher system. They also introduced a system that directly tied teachers' benefits to the performance in their schools. All of those things are needed to give an incentive. I think that in the end, we're going to have a system much like Arkansas and other states that has a mix of these incentives.
1: Professor Turley, thank you so much for joining us.
8: It's my great pleasure. Thank you.

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8: News. I'm Chris DeMeo. Tennessee officials unable to carry out an execution of Krista Pike after she survived two doses of a lethal drug. Tori Gessner with ABC affiliate WKRN in Nashville was a witness.
9: When the curtains were open, she was kind of inconsistently going in and out of snores and silence. When the curtains closed the final time at 8:05, we could consistently hear her snoring, and then it kind of developed into a snore squeak and then a snore, and even at 8:53 when the microphone was cut off, we could still hear snoring.
8: Tennessee Governor Bill Lee ordering a halt in executions. Saying they've overstayed their welcome, Secretary of State Marco Rubio ordering Iran's foreign minister and his delegation to the U.N. General Assembly to leave New York ahead of schedule. That's according to the Associated Press. The Trump administration had granted them visas with severe restrictions to attend the meeting. 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

0: is the Fox News Rundown. Now a look at sports.
1: The American League Divisional Series is set as both AL Wildcard Series came to an end on Wednesday. The Yankees defeating the Red Sox 9-2 to complete the series sweep. Cody Bellinger had four RBIs, including a three-run homer as part of a six-run sixth inning for New York. The Yankees will play the Rays in the ALDS. And the six-seeded White Sox knocked off the AL West champion Astros 7-3 to win their first playoff series since 2005. Chase Meidroff had a three-run homer to extend the Chicago lead, as they will now face the Guardians in the next round. That's your sports on the Fox News Rundown. Tony Genualdo, Fox News.
2: Now an update from OutKick's Stan Dockich.
3: Nick Saban is a cheat, and I despise cheats. Somebody wants to say, why do you have such vitriol? A lot of us lost our coaching career because we wouldn't cheat. Hell, I lost $3.5 million guaranteed because I told idiots in West Virginia, yeah, we ain't doing it. And so I am bitter against cheat. Had enough of Nick Saban. So which one is it, Nick? The hypocrisy is that coaches and administrators who helped create this system now need Congress to clean it up. And the media dorks that said, oh, player this, player that. Every single player needs to be acquiesced to. 18 to 24-year-olds need to run billion-dollar industries. Now they're against the act. That's going to save college sports. It's all complete nonsense. So Saban is telling us we need guardrails to all of this stuff, and then he goes on national TV and promotes absolute tampering and cheating because that's who he really is. For OutKicks, don't at me. I'm Dan Dockich, and this is Fox News Rundown.
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10: 3 weeks ago in Dallas at the midterm convention, Republicans chose to put Vice President J.D. Vance in the spotlight to lead the troops to November. His speech about the future of the nation could have been addressed directly to the town of St. Cloud, Minnesota, and its environs. In those remarks, referring to the future of his own kids, Vance said, quote, I want, whether they work in tech or manufacturing, American businesses to hire American workers, to rely on American people, and to ensure that we build the next generation of great American products with American hands. In St. Cloud, you can almost hear those words echoing around the historic downtown of 19th century red brick. And it's a bit of a puzzle because usually it's fairly obvious whether a city of this size, about 80,000 souls, is ascending or descending. But St. Cloud seems, well, stuck in the middle. On the positive side of the civic ledger is the fact that the businesses that are open seem to be thriving. It's not in every minor metro downtown that you see packed restaurants for lunch on a Tuesday. There were also volunteers out painting the planters that line the sidewalk, another very positive sign of civic engagement. On the downside, almost half of the available commercial space is empty, and foot traffic, at least for now, is not heavy enough to support many more retailers. Rob, who's now in his 40s, went to college at the nearby university back in the early 2000s, and he told Fox News Digital that back then, downtown was packed. Every night, you could barely move. I don't think it's ever getting back to that. When I asked how he thought the town was doing, he said, better these days, better since COVID, but it's kind of plateaued. And he was not the only person I spoke to who used that particular word, one that can also be applied to much of the broader nation. Ultimately, this is why Vance's mission to reshore manufacturing and reward firms that stay in America is such a perfect fit for St. Cloud. Honestly, a handful of businesses with a few thousand jobs could easily bring some of the hustle and bustle back. The biggest concerns you hear in St. Cloud surround the Somali immigrant community, firmly in the vice president's portfolio. the massive fraud scandal. Even on the ride back to the airport, Lynn, who works in the beauty industry, told me of a ride she had given recently where an immigrant woman was bragging to her friend that she had just secured government-subsidized housing, but since her boyfriend already had it, they were going to rent hers out for cash. I could see Lynn's knuckles whiten on the steering wheel as she said, "It just makes me so mad. I want to help the poor, but this can't be the way." In these towns like St. Cloud, and there are hundreds, Vance's message is a perfect fit. His blend of America First and reshoring jobs to small communities truly does resonate and makes sense. Just as Vance and his muscular populist message kicked off the midterms for the GOP, it must carry it through. In other words, Mr. Vice President, are you ready for your close-up? This is David Marcus, Fox News digital columnist and author of Charade, The COVID Lies That Crushed a Nation.
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15: She's still alive. I'm Dave Anthony, Fox News, but Krista Pike wasn't supposed to be. The condemned murderer survived two lethal injections in Tennessee last night in the attempt to execute the first woman in that state in more than 200 years.
16: Krista Gil Pike continued to blink on and off. She was smiling. She let out a couple of laughs during this process. I saw a tear roll down her right eye. And then she said, "One spot is really throbbing."
15: Will Puckett was a media witness.
17: Pike was hospitalized and the execution was suspended. The state's governor has ordered a third-party review into what went wrong while also halting any other state executions that were planned for this year. Pike, now 50, was convicted of torturing and killing her former University of Tennessee classmate Colleen Slemmer in 1995.
15: That's Fox's Ashley Strohmeyer. Also hospitalized, the captain of the Fly Dubai flight, stabbed by his co-pilot in what's being investigated as a terror attack. attack. Fox's Trey Yingst is in Tel Aviv, where that flight had been headed.
18: The jet plunged more than 14,000 feet in just 37 seconds. The injured pilot had the wherewithal to open the cockpit door, averting disaster. That's when the passengers jumped into action, making their way into the cockpit, subduing the pilot who was attempting to crash the jet. Even more remarkable, an Israeli plumber then pulled back on the yoke to prevent the plane from diving further.
15: Israeli Prime Minister Benjamin Netanyahu tells Fox,
19: an amazing act of heroism of his, of the Indian pilot, of the people who helped him. They stopped a disaster that could have been global.
15: The Senate is now on break out of the midterm elections. Its last vote last night was to confirm Kevin Sonderling as Labor Secretary, 47-41. All the yes votes were Republicans, all the no's were Democrats. President Trump heads to Texas and then Oklahoma today, starting a big campaign push to help the GOP keep control of Congress.
20: All I want to do is make speeches and go to states and fight for Republicans and fight for common sense.
15: America's listening to Fox News.
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15: The ideological clowns are out, the patriotic cowboys are in. That's what War Secretary Pete Hegseth says in his State of the Force address, acknowledging cutbacks in military leadership.
24: During the speech at the Marine Corps base in Quantico, Virginia, Secretary Hegseth acknowledged the cuts made thus far.
25: The number crunchers say we've fired 10%. Of the generals and admirals across the force. And that number sounds about right.
24: Hegseth added, there are more cuts to come.
25: We've also reduced the overall number of general officer slots by an additional 10%. So yes, 20% reduction across the board.
24: He called the move long overdue.
25: Every colonel who wants to be a general will have to pass and excel in a merit-based, performance-driven assessment.
24: The secretary said the Pentagon wants to only promote the top officers. Kevin Uretsky, Fox News.
15: Now an update on military veterans under mental duress.
26: The latest National Veteran Suicide Prevention Annual Report looked at veteran suicides from 2001 to 2024. It found the suicide rate for veterans who weren't signed up with VA healthcare went up over 70% in those years. The number of those who killed themselves while enrolled with the VA went down about 2%.
15: Fox's Jill Nato on Wall Street. Stock futures are mixed before a new month and quarter of trading. Down for the Dow, up for the Nasdaq. In the baseball playoffs, three teams are out.
27: Bellinger, right field, Abreu back at the wall. It is out of here!
15: Cody Bellinger helped power the New York Yankees to the next round, beating and eliminating the Boston Red Sox 9-2 on NBC. The Chicago White Sox knocked out Houston, beating the Astros 7-3, but Chicago's other team, the Cubs, they were KO'd by the San Diego Padres 4-1. Philadelphia beat Atlanta 4-3. The Braves and Phillies will play again, and the winner advances. I'm Dave Anthony. This is Fox News.
28: Lots of sunshine, breezy but cooler for today. We'll have highs in the low to mid 60s and northwest winds at 10 to 25. Clear skies, and we'll see some areas of frost overnight tonight with light winds, lows in the mid 30s, and then we'll see a few more clouds as we head into Friday with highs in the low to mid 60s, and we could see a few sprinkles Friday night into early Saturday morning, and then temperatures in the low 60s and dry conditions for the rest of the weekend. From the Flag Skywatch Weather Center, I'm Chief Meteorologist Dean Wysocki.
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15: Good morning. It's Thursday. It's the first day of October. How did that happen? All right, you know what that means, everyone. You are now officially invited to break out your pumpkin spices and add it to whatever you'd like. Up until now, we've all been laughing at you behind your back. Now it's okay. It's October. Go for it with the pumpkin spice. Also, oh my gosh, look at that. It's the beginning of the new fiscal year if you work in the federal government. Woohoo! More money to spend. Good morning. Larry O'Connor here. It's our flagship station, WMAL in Washington, D.C., leading the way for our entire Salem Radio Network and all the other stations and affiliates that we've got joining up on a weekly basis. Great to have more people joining our conversation every single day here for these 3 hours. Coming up from the Relief Factor studio in our second hour, Dan Hoffman's going to join us. He's a former CIA dude. He'll give us his perspective on what we learned and what we still have yet to learn about that attack yesterday involving the attempted hijacking and crashing of an airliner bound for Tel Aviv. Or was it just an altercation between the two pilots? You know, these things happen. Let's not make a mountain out of a molehill. Maybe it was just the co-pilot trying to commit suicide. We don't know. That's how people commit suicide, taking down a plane load of about 200 Israeli nationals. You know, what are you going to do? Don't leap to conclusions. We'll talk to Dan Hoffman, also in our second hour, Lieutenant Colonel Tony Schaefer. He's also a CIA-trained military intelligence dude. We'll talk to him about that and also about Secretary Pete Hegseth's speech yesterday. And then Katie McFarland rounds things out in the third hour. Let's get to Pete Hegseth. He's your Secretary of War now. Thank you very much, the War Secretary. And he gave a speech at Quantico in Virginia at the Marine base there. And this is specifically kind of a revisit from last year's speech that he gave to generals and admirals in the military that many people thought was, just a little too warlike. You know, why do we have the war secretary using all this, you know, military-type language? Why does he have to talk like that anyway? Well, here's Pete Hegseth sort of doing a one-year look back of how his changes to what was called the Defense Department, how they've been implemented, and where we are now. Let's start with clip 7, please.
25: 1 year ago today, I stood right here on this very stage and addressed generals and admirals and sergeants major. Now, the hyperventilating media thought it might be an impromptu PT test. Maybe it should have been. Instead, the speech was a declaration of independence for the War Department, marking a clean break from the Defense Department of old. The speech reestablished a singular mission for this department: warfighting. Preparing to fight and preparing to win, unrelenting, unapologetic, and uncompromising in that single pursuit. Now, I think the generals heard the message. Those who responded positively, which is most of them, are leading newly focused and newly empowered and disciplined formations. Those generals who did not, who clung to the woke department or seemed to think civilian control of the military is simply a suggestion, well, they no longer work here. You see, the number crunchers say we've fired 10% of the generals and admirals across the force. And that number sounds about right. And I know because I directed it that we've also reduced the overall number of general officer slots by an additional 10%. So yes, 20% reduction across the board. Now the media calls that a purge. I call it accountability and long overdue. And frankly, the bare minimum. As usual, what the media levels as an accusation, I wear as an accomplishment. You see, you can't change a culture with the same people who enabled it. Personnel is policy at every single level.
3: 855-784-4255. That's the phone number to use to call into the program, because I'd like to hear from you, especially and frankly, most importantly, if you're associated directly or indirectly with the United States military. If you're a veteran or if you're active duty, you can change your name. Don't worry about it. We don't mind. If you've got a family member or a spouse who is active duty, what are you hearing right now? What are you observing? And how do you assess the Secretary Hegseth's tenure so far? And especially this one-year report card, because he just sort of laid out exactly what he's attempted to accomplish, making the Department of War, as we now call it, more focused on being warriors and being combat ready, and changing the culture, changing the atmosphere, changing the direction, changing the focus, changing the priorities, and, as you just heard, changing the personnel. In some cases, just doing away with personnel, trimming off, what did he say, 10% of the leadership, and reorienting those who are still standing on a singular focus, and that is to prepare for or be engaged in war. And I'd like to hear your assessment. I'd like you to give him a report card. This is him giving his one-year report, his own assessment of his own work, and I think it's worthy of hearing yours. 855-784-4255. If you are active duty, if you're in the reserves, if you're retired, but you have still a direct connection with the military, or if you're a contractor for that matter and you're working with the military, I think it's your turn to give your assessment, because I'll be honest with you, I hear from active duty as well as veterans, and to be honest, it's a mixed bag. I'm inclined to support the secretary. I like him. I think he's done a very good job, and I think that he has taken the president's direction and put these new mandates onto the United States military that needed to be done. I think the military was going in the wrong direction in many respects. And I make that assessment based on my conversations with active duty and with veterans, but also as a civilian, and I'm sorry for excluding civilians from the conversation at this moment, but right now we just want to hear from the military because he's their boss, right? But as a civilian, we're allowed to have an opinion about these things too. And I like, from a civilian's perspective, the idea that the Pentagon and our branches of military are focused on protecting our country and waging war. Beginning, middle, and end of the conversation. And that war needs to be against our existential enemies abroad and domestically, not global warming. 855-784-4255. Because I also hear from people who are in the military that they're not completely on board with everything that Pete Hegseth has done. They think that taking a hatchet or a machete to personnel there in leadership is not necessarily the best way to go. Some good people end up getting lost in the mix and cast aside. And when you are able to come in and make these radical changes in such a short time to the Pentagon, well, it leaves the Pentagon open to radical changes from a different political perspective when the next election is won. Now, I know, many would say that's the whole point. When you change your commander-in-chief, you change your president, you change the head of your executive branch, you want them to come in and implement policies and changes that you voted for, that the people expect that president to implement. But the military has always sort of stood apart, or at least we've been told it stood apart. We were told that the military does not bend to the whim of the passing political fancy, and that based on just the last election, you're not going to have radical changes. The problem is that over the course of many years, maybe even decades, the slow attrition at the military, the very slow and insidious change of their focus and of their duty, has made it feel like many people overnight have woken up and said, wait, this is not the Army that I remember. This is not the Navy that we need. And so sometimes you do need that quick jolt and that shock to the system to get people back on course. But are we opening up the door for a similar shock in the other direction? 855-784-4255. Love to hear from you. I'd love to hear from you, and I'll tell you, all of our listeners would love to hear from you, too. Because right now, it just seems like a conversation engaged from one side with Pete Hegseth and the other side, a bunch of liberals who hate him on cable news. That's where you come in. All right, let's continue with Pete Hegseth. Let's jump to cut 9 here, if you don't mind. Clip 9 of Pete Hegseth yesterday.
25: But it's worth saying again so that the fake news understands it. We are no longer the woke department or the weak department. Simple translation of that. No fatties, no trannies, no beardos, no weirdos, no wimps, no radicals. Just warriors. Just tough, ready, committed troops. The War Department, as you know, is colorblind, gender neutral, and merit-based. Or, as the president likes to say to me, Pete, central casting.
3: Kerry in Oklahoma, the Sooner State. A lot of military in Oklahoma. I know that for a fact. That's where my in-laws live. Kerry, what do you think? What's your assessment? And are you a veteran or are you active duty right now? Thanks for joining us.
4: No, my son-in-law's a veteran, but I've lived around a military base for 50 years. And I when I was young, I dated soldiers, and I know the difference between woke and not woke. Let me tell you. Back in 2003, I believe, they took away the big belt that the drill sergeants had and their hat because it was too intimidating. You know, they looked too powerful. They were too intimidating, the drill sergeant.
3: Hold on. Let's put Kerry on hold. This is going to take a little longer, and we got to take a quick break, but I want to hear more of this. Kerry in Oklahoma. Drill sergeants look too intimidating. I thought that was the whole point of a drill sergeant. I get intimidated just watching them walk down the street.
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9: Lots of sunshine, breezy but cooler for today. We'll have highs in the low to mid 60s and northwest winds of 10 to 25. Clear skies, and we'll see some areas of frost overnight tonight with light winds, lows in the mid 30s, and then we'll see a few more clouds as we head into Friday with highs in the low to mid 60s, and we could see a few sprinkles Friday night into early Saturday morning, and then temperatures in the low 60s and dry conditions for the rest of the weekend. From the Flag Skywatch Weather Center, I'm Chief Meteorologist Dean Wysocki.
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12: The ideological clowns are out. The patriotic cowboys are in, with testosterone testing on top. Diversity is not our strength. Unity is our strength. Because that's all that really matters when the missiles are flying. You see, the delusional media will downplay all of the progress of the past year, but this group, right here, and I look forward to hearing from you all tomorrow morning as well, knows how real and how important cultural change is and has been.
13: Pete Hegseth, the Secretary of War, yesterday giving a one-year assessment from the speech he delivered at Quantico, well, a year ago, and you heard it right there. This is the new military, or some would some would say, the restoration of the old military. Lieutenant Colonel Tony Schaefer is going to join us in the second hour to give his assessment of this. But honestly, it looks

0: we've touched a nerve with you because our lines are absolutely jammed. 855-784-4255. If you are either retired military or you have people in your family who are active duty or retired, I want to hear from you. And we were just talking with Carrie in Oklahoma, who says back in 2003, they told drill sergeants that they needed to be more touchy-feely and less intimidating. You think that was the beginning of all of this, Carrie?
1: Well, yeah, I do. You know, I've lived on Fort Sill for since 74.
0: Uh-huh.
1: And I was a kid back then, but I knew the difference between, you know, real men and babies. You know, my son-in-law couldn't even call a recruit that was being, you know, a wimpy a snowflake. You can't even call him a snowflake.
0: I don't believe. Seriously? I honestly cannot believe that. My experience with the military from family members is not exactly the same.
1: 50 years worth of change. It's amazing.
0: That's
1: it's amazing.
0: Nuts.
1: We had in the last 20 years, we've had men come out of the Army. I mean, with how wimpy, you know, the leadership is.
0: So you're happy with this direction? You think that Pete Hegseth and at the direction of the president is doing something that's long overdue?
1: Oh, I think it's way long overdue.
0: All right, Carrie. Boomer Sooner, right?
1: Oh, for women, too. You know, they don't need to be wimpy either.
0: I agree.
1: Strong women in the military. I've known strong women in the military.
0: Yes.
1: But I've also known little, you know, wimps.
0: Snowflakes come in all packages. Thank you, Carrie. How about Steve in Massachusetts? Good morning, Steve. Thanks for tuning in. What's your association with the military, and what do you think is going on here with Pete Hegseth?
2: Yeah, I'm a veteran of 30 years with the active duty and reserves in the Navy. When during the Biden administration, they used to hand out time out cards during basic training, by the way. Believe it or not, that's a true statement.
0: Wait,
2: anyway,
0: a timeout if they needed a break during basic or they got a timeout because they were being naughty instead of dropping and giving 20 push-ups, they got a timeout. What was the timeout for?
2: For their training. You know, they were under too much pressure. I need time out to get things together.
0: Oh, come on. Seriously?
2: No, believe it or not, true.
0: What are we going to do in the middle of a battle when we're at war and things start to get intense? Oh, whoa. Hold on there, Abdul says stop. Time out, Muhammad. Yeah. I need a time out.
2: And Hegseth has done a great job. 20% of the general staff eliminated. That's good. And when I was involved with the Afghanistan issue, I kept a running tally. There were at least 20 to 25 generals and admirals involved in Afghanistan only to get their information, that experience on their resume to be promoted. So I think it's a good idea. Cut back. Absolutely.
0: It was astounding to find out, Steve, how many 4 stars we had, 3 stars, incredible numbers that I think people would be astounded at, especially when you find out how much a general not just makes themselves, but also how big their staffs are, how big their budgets are. They act like little mini congressmen in some cases. All right, Steve, thank you for that. Radu in Potomac. Radu, I just got a minute, but you beg to differ. You're not thrilled with Hegseth's direction.
3: No, my son was a Marine for about 8 years before he got back in private life. And look, I'm a very big supporter of the military, but no, you're right. I absolutely do not like Hegseth, never did. I don't think he deserved the job. I don't think he had the qualifications for the job.
0: I'm not asking your assessment of him. What about what he's done so far and the direction he's tried to take here?
3: I think that he's a brown noser. I think that, like you said earlier, I don't think that the Secretary of Defense should doesn't matter who the president is, he should be doing the job. And I don't think that he's doing a great job. Look,
0: all right, Radu, I'll try to get back to you, but I'm trying to get to the policy, not your affection or lack thereof of Pete Hegseth himself. All right, 855-784-4255. 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
4: She's still alive. I'm Dave Anthony, Fox News, but Krista Pike wasn't supposed to be. The condemned murderer survived two lethal injections in Tennessee last night in the attempt to execute the first woman in that state in more than 200 years.
5: Krista Gayle Pike continued to blink on and off. She was smiling. She let out a couple of laughs during this process. I saw a tear roll down her right eye. And then she said, one spot is really throbbing.
4: Will Puckett was a media witness.
6: Pike was hospitalized and the execution was suspended. The state's governor has ordered a third-party review into what went wrong while also halting any other state executions that were planned for this year. Pike, now 50, was convicted of torturing and killing her former University of Tennessee classmate Colleen Slemmer in 1995.
4: That's Fox's Ashley Strohmeyer. Also hospitalized, the captain of the Fly Dubai flight, stabbed by his co-pilot in what's being investigated as a terrorist attack. Fox's Trey Yingst is in Tel Aviv, where that flight had been headed.
7: The jet plunged more than 14,000 feet in just 37 seconds. The injured pilot had the wherewithal to open the cockpit door, averting disaster. That's when the passengers jumped into action, making their way into the cockpit, subduing the pilot who was attempting to crash the jet. Even more remarkable, an Israeli plumber then pulled back on the yoke to prevent the plane from diving further.
4: Israeli Prime Minister Benjamin Netanyahu tells Fox,
8: an amazing act of heroism. Of the Indian pilot, of the people who helped them, they stopped a disaster that could have been global.
4: The Senate is now on break out of the midterm elections. Its last vote last night was to confirm Kevin Sonderling as Labor Secretary, 47-41. All the yes votes were Republicans, all the no's were Democrats. President Trump heads to Texas and then Oklahoma today, starting a big campaign push to help the GOP keep control of Congress.
9: All I want to do is make speeches and go to states and fight for Republicans and fight for common sense.
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14: Lots of sunshine, breezy but cooler for today. We'll have highs in the low to mid-60s and northwest winds at 10 to 25. Clear skies, and we'll see some areas of frost overnight tonight with light winds, lows in the mid-30s, and then we'll see a few more clouds as we head into Friday with highs in the low to mid-60s, and we could see a few sprinkles Friday night into early Saturday morning, and then temperatures in the low 60s and dry conditions for the rest of the weekend. From the Flag Skywatch Weather Center, I'm Chief Meteorologist Dean Wysocki.
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0: Good morning, Larry O'Connor here on O'Connor and Company. I got a question for you, 855-784-425. We're taking a lot of calls today. I'm in the mood to talk to you a lot. And I'll be honest with you, the great Cam Edwards, editor-in-chief of Bearing Arms, is going to be sitting in here tomorrow as I have the day off. So, you know, Friday we usually like to loosen things up, have more calls. So we're going to do more calls today, too. And my question for you in this political season, now 4.5 weeks from Election Day, where every single news story is driven by the polls, the polls, the polls. My question for you is, have you ever once answered a poll? And I'll be clear, it's not even have they ever called you, because I've gotten the calls. In fact, these days I keep getting text messages. Are you getting the text? And it's funny, I go through enough HR anti-phishing, anti-hacking, ransomware trainings through the various companies that I work for that I don't respond to anything from anyone whom I don't know. But I'm getting these text messages all the time. Hey, I'm from, you know, such and such public opinion. Click the link here. And I guess I've never clicked them because I've been told not to. You know, but I think you're supposed to click the link and either give response online or you give your contact information. Then they call you and then they screen you if you're a registered voter or a likely voter. And also, if anybody calls me on my phone and their name and phone number isn't already in my address book, I don't answer it. Somehow out there, my cell number got publicly published. I don't know who did this. And so there was a string of time there where I was getting calls from listeners and audience members of my my town hall podcast that I do every day at noon. And people were just calling me. I'd pick up the phone and say, hello. Hey, yeah, Larry, you know, you're right about Trump, but here's what you're meant. And I'd just like be getting all of these calls on my cell phone of people who wanted thought that they were calling the show or something. And so I just don't answer the phone anymore. If you're not in my address book, my contact list on my phone, you're going to voicemail. That's what happens. And so I never talk to any of the pollsters. 855-784-4255. Are you like me? Not only do they never call you, but if they do call you, you won't talk to them. I ask you because I have a feeling you and I have this in common. We also have something in common politically. And I have a feeling that people who agree with us politically, we are right of center and we tend to vote Republican and support President Trump and pretty much everything that he's done as president. We don't get counted in these polls. And yet we still have news cycle after news cycle after news cycle driven by polls. 855-784-4255. Here's Harry Enten, who analyzes polls at CNN. Listen.
1: Fool me once, shame on you. Fool me four times, I just have to ask the question, could it happen again? Because just take a look at this. Okay, Midwest polling misses. GOP outperformed September polls by in the major 2024 races, that is president and Senate in the states that had a Senate race. In Iowa, where the Democrats have been getting really good polls, Republicans outperformed their September polls by 9 points back in 2024. How about Ohio? 6 points. How about Michigan? 5 points. And I will note that the leads that the Democrats have in all of these races right now are under how much the GOP outperformed back in 2024. So you look at this and you go, you know what? Maybe we should just hold on a second here, because we've seen this dance before and it was not a dance that Democrats like when the votes were actually cast and counted.
2: Okay, but a skeptic could look at this and say, Harry,
0: there's more to this, but I just want to isolate this. Iowa, Ohio, and Michigan, those three states sound familiar? Ohio, Iowa, and Michigan, Republicans have been underrepresented in the polls in the month of September. Iowa by 9 points, Ohio by 6 points, Michigan by 5 points. In other words, if those polls right now show a toss-up, it really means that the Republican is leading in public opinion polls by a factor of 5 or more points. And yet the polls continue to go down the path that they're going down. And by the way, this is not just isolated to the Midwest. Analysis done here of Rust Belt and Midwest states from 2016, Republicans outperformed the polls. 2018, at the midterms, Republicans outperformed the polls. 2020, Republicans outperformed the polls. 2022, Republicans outperformed the polls. But then in 2024, something remarkable happened. Republicans outperformed the polls. Every single 2 years since Donald Trump came down that escalator in 2016, in the Midwest and in the Rust Belt, Republicans consistently outperformed the polls, and yet no one of the polling companies have lost their job. None of them have adjusted their turnout models. And the media continues to focus on these polls saying, Republicans are going to lose, Republicans are going to lose. And I've told you before, whether they're doing it for this reason or not, the end result is Republicans are going to have less motivation to come out and vote on Election Day if they think they're voting for a loser. That's just psychologically what happens. All right, let's pick it up from there. Again, Harry Enten breaking down how the polls miscount Republicans in particular year after year after year.
2: This is 2024. Donald Trump was on the ballot then. What about races where the president's not on the ballot?
1: Yeah, exactly right. So, you know, 2024, 2020, 2016, Donald Trump outperformed in these three states by significant margins. But what about a midterm election? You can go back to Donald Trump's first midterm election, and it's the same exact story. Look at this. The GOP outperformed September polls in the major 2018 statewide races by 6 points in Iowa, 6 points in Ohio, and 8 points in Michigan. The bottom line is this. Over the last few cycles, whether it be 2018, 2016, 2020, 2024, Republicans have outperformed their September polls by at least 5 points in all these three states where Democrats right now are ahead, but not by a wide enough margin whereby if Republicans outperform their September polls again, it could become very, very interesting.
2: Okay, now overlay this on the current Senate map.
1: Exactly right. So this is where it all kind of comes together, right? Okay, let's just say that the GOP outperforms their Midwest polls like they did in 2018 and 2024. Well, what do you get? You get a red Michigan. You get a red Ohio. You get a red Iowa. And all of a sudden, even if Democrats carry states like Texas, Georgia, North Carolina, and Alaska, well, guess what you get? You get a 50-50 Senate with J.D. Vance casting the tie-breaking vote. So if history holds in terms of the GOP outperforming their September polls, well, there's a very, very strong chance that Republicans hold on the United States Senate, even if Democrats win in places they don't historically win in, like Texas.
2: What are the prediction markets saying right now about these races?
0: There. That's smart. And again, he's just focusing on Ohio, Michigan, and Iowa. But what makes you think that Republicans are not undercounted in Texas right now, or in Minnesota for that matter? Bearing this in mind, bearing in mind the fact that Republicans tend to be undercounted not just in the Midwest and Rust Belt states, but pretty much across the board in a lot of these polls, the polls that drive the narrative and drive the news cycle, take a listen to the latest round of polls in some of the key Senate races that we've been hearing about, the key Senate races that has been driving the narrative that there's a big blue wave coming, a big blue tsunami. Kansas is one of them. We keep hearing that Kansas is now in doubt. Oh, my gosh. If Senator Marshall is down in Kansas, then that means it's going to be a tsunami. The Democrats can win anywhere. Now, here's the thing about Roger Marshall. Nice enough guy, and he's a solid Republican for the most part. We've had him on the show before. He's not going to light anybody's fire on the stump. He's not one of those, you know, podium-pounding, Bible-thumping preacher-style candidates, which, by the way, is exactly what he's running against. He's literally running against a pastor and a preacher, somebody who is very gifted in giving speeches in front of a lot of people and making a turn of phrase that catches people's attention. And oftentimes, if you're not paying attention to actually what people stand for, you might be intoxicated by the candidate who gives the best speech and delivers the best TV commercial. So Roger Marshall, it appears, is in a bit of a fight in Kansas. Is he in such a fight that it's some sort of canary in the coal mine that Chuck Schumer's going to get a 10-seat majority in the Senate? No, not just no. Hell no. Because here's the latest poll out. This is a coefficient poll out of Kansas. Marshall is ahead by 5 points. Maybe that's too close. But Republicans, again, you know, Iowa undercounts Republicans to the tune of 9 points every election year, according to Harry Enten just now. Well, Iowa's pretty close to Kansas last I checked. What makes you think it doesn't translate across that state line? Speaking of Iowa, that's an open seat. Ashley Hinson, who is the candidate for the Republicans, latest poll shows her up by 4. Alaska, I keep hearing, is a big problem for Republicans. Well, the latest poll shows Dan Sullivan, up by 3. Maine is, you know, they knew they were going to win with the Nazi guy, right, with the swastika tattoo until it was revealed eventually by everyone who cared to pay attention that he was a psychopathic abuser. He drops out. They bring in Troy Jackson. Susan Collins now, with 5 weeks to go, is ahead by two. Last time she was up for reelection in 2020, she was down by six at this time. Chuck Schumer was already claiming that that race was over. Susan Collins ended up winning, I think, by 10 points or 8 points. She's now ahead by two. New Hampshire is a tie. That's a seat that Democrats hold right now. That would be a flip for Republicans. Ditto in Michigan. That's a seat the Democrats hold, and that is currently tied. And over in Minnesota, another seat the Democrats hold. Right now, Peggy Flanagan, the lunatic lieutenant governor, is only up by 1 point in the latest public opinion poll, should the election be held today. According to the polls, Republicans would lose by 1 point there in an area of the country where historically, in the Midwest and in the Rust Belt, Republicans are undercounted, which brings us back to our question. Have you ever talked to any of these pollsters? Has your voice ever been reflected in these polls? And if not, what does that tell you? Not only what does it tell you about the polls, but what does it tell you about the media and how they use these polls and why they use these polls? I just gave you a breakdown of some of the most important Senate races in this cycle, and they are either tied or Republicans are in the lead. Is that how you hear this race described every single night on the nightly news? Let's finish up with Harry Enten here from CNN.
1: Okay, so the polls are one thing. What about the prediction markets? Well, the Kalshi prediction market says that Abdul Al-Sayed is still a favorite in Michigan, but not an overwhelming one. 73%. Sherrod Brown, Ohio, 61%. That's basically a toss-up territory. And Josh Turek in Iowa, where he got a really good poll earlier this week, a 42% chance. So these races are still close at this point. That's what I think the bottom line takeaway is here. In these Midwestern Senate races, yes, Democrats have been getting good polls, but I would just say, hold on just a brief second here, because history says, you know what, it might not end for them as well as the polls currently suggest it will.
0: One last thing. I think I told you about 3 weeks ago in a bit of a monologue that I delivered that something's going to happen in the final 4 or 5 weeks where the media is going to talk about how the polls are tightening. Oh, boy, these polls are really tightening. All of a sudden, the polls are tightening, and it might even tighten to a point where Republicans are in the lead, or it's neck and neck, or it's a toss-up, or nobody knows how the election will go. This is after months and months and months of hearing that Republicans were in the toilet. Yeah, it's funny how that happens every single time, and now here you go. This is exactly the narrative that I told you would happen, because it happens every single time. 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
10: Lots of sunshine, breezy but cooler for today. We'll have highs in the low to mid 60s and northwest winds at 10 to 25. Clear skies, and we'll see some areas of frost overnight tonight with light winds, lows in the mid 30s, and then we'll see a few more clouds as we head into Friday with highs in the low to mid 60s, and we could see a few sprinkles Friday night into early Saturday morning, and then temperatures in the low 60s and dry conditions for the rest of the weekend. From the Flag Skywatch Weather Center, I'm Chief Meteorologist Dean Wysocki.
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1: Or as we like to say here on O'Connor and Company, no beardos, no weirdos, no wimps, no radicals, just warriors. Oh, wait, that's what Secretary Hegseth said about the military. We'll take it as well. Good morning. Thanks for tuning in. Lieutenant Colonel Tony Schaefer is going to join us in hour two. We'll get his assessment of Secretary Hegseth's speech. By the way, when Secretary Hegseth talks about no fatties, no trannies, no beardos, no weirdos, no wimps, no radicals, just words, he's, of course, referring to the military back when Tony Schaefer was in the Army. Apparently, very, very different Army back then. So Tony Schaefer will be joining us, retired Lieutenant Colonel, to defend his time in the Army when apparently it was all about fatties and trannies and beardos and weirdos. That's coming up in the next hour. Looking forward to that conversation, I know. Also coming up in mere moments, we're going to speak with Dan Hoffman, former CIA, talk about that hijacking of the airliner over the Middle East yesterday. That's coming up. But first, I've got a quick question for you. It's a quiz. Quick. Who is the highest ranking Hispanic American in American history? Who is the Hispanic that has reached the highest levels of our political structure in our government? Can you name him or her? As you're thinking about that, yesterday in the White House and the Trump administration, it was the launch of Hispanic Heritage Month, and the president held court. Our buddy Mercedes Schlapp, or as I like to refer to her when she's getting very Latina on me, Mercedes. Yes, Mercedes Schlapp was there representing Cuba, as well as many other great patriotic Latino, Latina. No, they didn't let any Latinx in there. And the president addressed them all in his own unique way. I don't think they had any taco bowls, though, but they did have this.
2: You know, the truth is, you're not supposed to generalize, but I do. You're hardworking people. You're smart as hell. You're energetic, sometimes too energetic, I might have. A little bit too, right? Sean knows that. A little bit too energetic. But you're incredible people. And I've loved you right from the beginning. I loved you for many years before I ever decided to do this political thing. And you've liked me from the beginning because the numbers are incredible and I appreciate it. And you also know when I build a wall, I'm building a wall to keep bad people out. And you want, those bad people kept out more than anybody. So with the help of many friends in this room, 2 years ago, we won more votes from the Hispanic Americans than any Republican president in history, and we won more than almost anybody that's ever run for office. And it was a great, it was a great thing.
1: It was, and it was a great night last night, I'm told by friends who were there. It's interesting, the conversation on the podium and at the cocktail bar and all the other places where they were having a party there in the East Room often turned to fights against communism and the Trump administration's posture against communism at home, sadly, and abroad. The inroads that they've been able to make in many Latin American countries who over the past several decades have sort of followed the path of the swan song of socialism only to see their nation end up a complete authoritarian tyranny. Venezuela is just the latest country to be liberated, thanks to, in small part, our military, but in large part, really due to just the economic realities that communism doesn't work. Cuba's next in line. But so many Latin Americans here in this country, so many Hispanics in this country, are refugees from countries just like that. They escape to America not to get a better paycheck, not to look at our country as some ATM where they can cash out. They actually came here for freedom and liberty because they had lost it in their homeland and they were persecuted. And of course, America did what America always does for people like that. Which brings us to the answer of our trivia question. Who's the highest ranking Hispanic in American government history? Well, you'd be surprised to learn that he holds office right now. He's our Secretary of State. Why don't we hear about that very often? Why doesn't the media celebrate Marco Rubio as the highest ranking Hispanic in American election history? You know why? Because he's not their kind of Hispanic. Marco Rubio took the stage yesterday and he delivered. Here he is.
3: We love this country. We dub it.
0: And we love it because so many of us either know firsthand or through our parents or grandparents what life is like in other countries. And so we know how special this country is. It's the place that gave us freedom. It's the place that gave us opportunity. It's the place that's given our parents, our grandparents, and many of you the chance not just to do well in life, but to do the most important thing any of us ever want, and that is to leave our children better off than ourselves. That is what makes America special. That's why we love it. That's why we're passionate about it. That is our heritage in this country. We are proud to be Americans, and I'm proud to be here and to serve under you, Mr. President.
1: Yeah, actually, that clip right there answers two questions that I rhetorically asked in this segment. The first was, who's our highest-ranking Hispanic to ever serve in political office? It's that guy, Marco Rubio, your current National Security Advisor, Secretary of State, and I think head chef at the White House. It also answers that second question. Why don't the media talk about him very much? Why don't they celebrate the fact that this Hispanic American has risen to the level of fourth in line in the succession plan for the presidency of the United States, and who knows what's in his future? Well, what you just heard from him, what you just saw from him, that's why. The last thing the legacy corporate media wants is a success story like Marco Rubio with an R after his name. Happy Hispanic Heritage Month for those who celebrate. So, by the way, a lot of those countries that I just described that followed the swan song of socialism leading to authoritarian communism, I'm talking about Ecuador and El Salvador and Nicaragua and Cuba and Venezuela, et cetera, et cetera. Well, they were all enticed by the idea of national health care, right? 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
8: The injection was not lethal. I'm Dave Anthony, Fox News. A condemned murderer, Krista Pike, survived an execution last night in Tennessee.
9: They went through two rounds and she was still breathing at the end. It was very ragged. She lifted her head up and was looking around at one point.
8: Catherine Sweeney was a media witness.
9: She said that there was a spot that was burning and hurting and asked if that was normal.
8: Pike is now hospitalized.
10: The state's governor has ordered a third-party review into what went wrong while also halting any other state executions that were planned for this year. Pike, now 50, was convicted of torturing and killing her former University of Tennessee classmate, Colleen Slemmer, in 1995.
8: That's Fox's Molly Line. We're learning more about the fight on a Fly Dubai flight to Israel being investigated as terrorism when a co-pilot stabbed the captain, then tried to crash the plane.
11: The cockpit is empty. There are no one is in the cockpit because One pilot is lying on the floor bleeding, and the other pilot, everyone is fighting him and trying to handcuff him.
8: Tal was a passenger who sat next to two off-duty pilots on the flight and also tells Fox.
11: And I told them, guys, you need to go to the cockpit. You need to go to the cockpit.
8: They helped land the plane in Saudi Arabia. The injured pilots now hospitalized. The attacking pilots in custody. With still no end in sight to the Iran conflict, Secretary of State Marco Rubio is telling Iran's foreign minister and his staff to leave the U.S., saying they've overstayed their welcome after attending the U.N. General Assembly. The Senate confirmed Kevin Sonderling as labor secretary before adjourning until after the November elections when control of Congress is on the line. A Fox News poll gives a progressive a slight lead in Michigan's Senate race among likely voters.
12: 50% prefer Democratic Senate candidate Abdul El-Sayed, while 49% prefer GOP Senate nominee Mike Rogers. 69% calling the cost of living important to their vote. 4 in 10 say they're falling behind financially, and they back El-Sayed by 25 points.
8: That's Kristen Goodwin. 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
13: I enjoyed a plate of nachos with chorizo, spicy queso, and jalapenos.
14: Good thing there's Pepto-Bismol. 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
8: While one condemned killer is hospitalized in Tennessee after last night's boxed execution, someone who'd been on death row in Virginia is a free man after 25 years behind bars.
18: That 25-year stint included more than a decade on death row for Justin Michael Wolfe. Wolf's release on Monday marking the end of a complex legal saga that at one point had the 45-year-old just days away from an execution date for the 2001 murder of Daniel Petrol in Bristow, Virginia. A judge vacated that conviction after the only witness tying Wolf to the shooting recanted his testimony. Wolf agreed to a plea deal on marijuana and robbery charges in exchange for a sentence of time already served. Paul Stevens, Fox News.
8: There was a fifth death in the measles outbreak in Pennsylvania. Someone else unvaccinated. The number of measles cases in the state at 943. On Wall Street, stock futures are rising before a new month and quarter. The Dow dropped more than 2% over the last 3 months, but the Nasdaq rose 2% in the third quarter. In the baseball playoffs, 3 teams are out. Boston, Houston, and the Chicago Cubs, but Chicago's other teams among the 3 advancing.
19: The White Sox have won a postseason series for the first time in more than 20 years. They beat the Astros 7-3 to sweep. Chicago next faces Cleveland. The lone series going the distance, Phillies and Braves. Philadelphia even the series at a game apiece after huge home runs from Schwarber, Harper, and Bohm. 4-3 in 10 innings in favor of the Phils means game 3 tonight for the right to advance. Yanks roughed up the Red Sox 9-2 to take the series. Max Fried dealt. Cody Bellinger hit a home run. Yanks will next face the Rays. And the Padres eliminated the Cubs 4-1 in game 2. San Diego faces the Brewers in the divisional round. Jay Berman, Fox News.
8: Tonight, week 4 of the NFL season kicks off. Cleveland versus Pittsburgh. I'm Dave Anthony. This is Fox News.
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20: Heads up for Fargo drivers starting tomorrow morning. Southbound Broadway North will close between 29th and 28th Avenues North starting at 8 a.m. today. Crews shutting down the stretch to perform water infrastructure repairs. Traffic will be detoured onto 7th Street North via 28th Avenue North. City officials expect repairs to move quickly, with the lane scheduled to reopen by the end of the day today. Downtown Moorhead Incorporated President Matt Lyseth called the new Essentia Health Clinic a critical step in creating a vibrant downtown. He noted that adaptive reuse of local landmark buildings will help make downtown a place to live, work, and access essential services within walking distance.
21: This new clinic isn't just a healthcare facility. It's a critical piece of the larger revitalization work that's happening in downtown Moorhead.
20: The new clinic slated to open its doors to patients this coming spring. Law enforcement agencies teaming up in Dickey County to curb impaired driving on North Dakota roadways. Friday, October 9th, the North Dakota Patrol, Dickey County Sheriff's and Oaks Police conducting a joint sobriety checkpoint at a predetermined location in Dickey County. It's followed by the saturation patrols. Alcohol has been involved in over 27% of the state's 80 traffic fatalities so far this year. Police said all drivers to plan for a sober ride home and stay focused behind the wheel. From the Flag Family Newsroom, I'm Jim Miller.
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27: 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And now, here's Alex Taylor and Kevin Flynn.
30: I think he's talking about you and me, buddy.
31: Hey,
30: let's do it. Living after midnight. Looking like a little Judas Priest to start your Thursday morning. Come on. Come on. Kick it in the tail. It is Thursday, and it's October. It is. Look at the calendar right there. October.
31: Crazy.
30: It kind of feels like October this morning.
0: Yeah.
30: There's a nipple, a nippy of the air.
0: Feeling nipply?
30: It's very nipply.
0: We're 47 right now. 65 is what we're going for the high today. It's a little windy out there, too. Friday, 63. Saturday, slight chance of rain and 65. And on Sunday, 63. Overnight low tonight, 35. Woo!
30: Yeah, I don't see a 70 till Tuesday on this graphic here.
0: Yeah.
30: Weather page.
0: It could change by then, too.
30: Yeah. Boy, it was yesterday just, like Dino called it, just spectacular.
0: Yeah, I think he was a little off on the 3-degree guarantee, though. I think we hit 80 or something close or higher.
30: Yeah, well, he was on vacation for a week. He might be off his game.
0: Sure. Make excuses for him.
30: I don't know.
0: He should be rested up and ready
30: we'll
0: to roll.
30: Yeah, we'll see how he did. It's the Need to Know Morning Show, indeed. AM 1100, FM 92.3. You might be hanging out on the mobile app. We're glad you're here, however you're hanging out with us and however you're listening. We've got a lot to do today. It's Thursday. Steve Carney's in on Thursday just after 8. He's our outdoors guy. He's our sportsman. He's our guide. He's all about, right now, we're into waterfall season in Minnesota. Bow hunting is going on. I don't think he's taken anything with his bow yet, but we'll find out about 8:10.
0: Yeah, he had a story about deer or something to tell us about.
30: I think he had a run-in with something.
0: Yeah.
30: Or one of them. Or,
0: yeah.
30: He has great stories like
0: so
30: that.
0: So that should be fun to hear.
30: Bridget Riedel will be here just after 7, as she is Monday through Thursday, talking agriculture and ranching and anything else. She came off the big Stockman's Gathering. This is the time of year where she's going to all these different, you know, different whatever associations and their meetings and things.
0: She's always got some. She's like Hennin. She's never home.
30: Yeah. Where's Waldo?
0: Mm-hmm.
30: she's our Lady Waldo. And the TiVo's loaded, I see. There's lots to pick from. Where'd you go with it?
0: Yeah, well, we've got a quick one here we'll get to before Dean. It's kind of a funny thing.
30: Okay.
0: VP Vance was at a Maha summit with RFK Jr., and they kind of joke around a little bit about the food pyramid. So we've got that coming up here shortly, just to show you what a good guy they all are. Just love those guys.
30: Absolutely. I do, too.
0: And then we've got Newt. The great Newt Gingrich was on with Hannity talking about the midterms. We're just right around the corner now, about 30 days away, and hard to say what's going to happen. Newt kind of breaks down his thoughts a little bit. They're both thinking, who knows, this thing could go either way. And then we have Rahm Emanuel. We've got a couple of cuts from him. He was on with Brett Baer, giving his opinions on how he'll think the Democrats are doing with the midterm and their Democratic Socialist Party, which he is not a fan of. It sounds like this guy could be running for president.
30: Stop calling the Democrats the Democratic Socialists of America. That is not the Democratic Party. That's what I got told. You're just putting them all into one. I said, well, it's one big tent.
0: A big tent. Yes.
30: They said it. We have one big tent. Everybody's welcome. I got berated by this idiot on a friend's Facebook page about, well, there's some dark debate that Kevin Flynn, blah. I'm like, what are you talking about? That's a lot of blah, blah, blah with no answer.
0: Yeah.
30: But where is the Democratic Party then if that's not it? Well, by the way, they're taking spots on the ballot under the D.
0: Yeah, they are.
30: So
0: and they're raising money under the D.
30: Yeah,
0: but you know
30: I thought that was hilarious.
0: They are commies, though. So let's just call them commies, you know?
30: Some of them are. Yeah. Well, they're either that or they're Muslims
0: well,
30: or they got the jihad going or whatever.
0: If you're a Democratic Socialist, though, that's pretty much code for commie.
30: Who's the blue-haired congresswoman, too, from Connecticut?
0: Yes, she's
30: the third ring. You got the Democratic Socialists of America and the commies and the thing and then you've got the woman like that that's trans rights and no borders and close the prisons and no police. It's like, but
0: they're all nuts. In the words of Senator Kennedy, these people are crazy.
30: They are crazy. And this person is trying to tell me that that's not what the Democratic. I'm like, okay, tell me what it is then. What is the, and if they ever were made to tell you they would tell you, well, no, we want a secure border. No, we want a great economy. Oh, no, we want, oh, so you like what Trump's doing then? Oh, God, no! I mean, they paint themselves into this corner and they have no room to move. I mean, prove me wrong on that one.
0: Yeah, no kidding. Also, we have Pete Hegseth coming up. He gave a little talk yesterday, and one of the interesting things he said is they are going to build the first new military base in 40 years. Under Trump, of course, Trump is the builder. This thing is going to be state of the art, and he wants states to compete for where this is going to be. So if you're a governor of the state, I'm hoping our good governor would go in and tout how great North Dakota is and why we should have this state of the art base here. He said this is going to be like the gold standard for our war fighters. They do so much for our country. Why are they in this shabby housing?
30: Can you hear the liberal heads exploding right now when you just
0: again
30: said that?
0: Yes, Trump building developer building. He's putting his skills in life to good purpose. So wow,
30: yeah, awesome.
0: 40 years. There hasn't been a new base.
30: Yeah, let's do that.
0: No upgrades.
30: The caveat, how about have states compete for getting it?
0: Right.
30: And you know what states will compete. You know, California and not Minnesota, nothing to do with it. But
0: I'm hoping North Dakota. Yeah. I hope Governor Armstrong throws his hat in the ring. I think it'd be a great place for a nice new base like that.
30: Absolutely. 17 after 6, Need to Know Morning Show, whatever we need to know ever. 701-271-1100. That is the Fidium studio line. Call us any traffic things. Again, drove through the 94 I-29 over to 45th. That is to be avoided at all costs.
0: It really is. I have
30: go up to Maine, go to 13th, get off the freeway. Faster.
0: I have to pick my mom up in Moorhead on occasion, so I take 17th.
30: And go to
0: 25th and get on Interstate after it's over. It is awful.
30: Yesterday I had to go over to Costco, and then we went out. By the way, it was great hanging out yesterday.
0: Yeah, congrats. We had to celebrate.
30: I knew the freeway was bad, so I left the station. I took the left on 17th and went, you know, across by Osteds there and south of the hospital, Sanford.
0: Yep, it's the way to go.
30: I know I did that in a fraction of the time, so just FYI. It's also the Red Wing text line. Saw Teresa out at Big.

0: Great people. Been there forever. Right at 3003 Main Avenue in Fargo, right on the corner. They're the anchor for that little mini mall right there. Have been, I can't, what, decades?
1: Oh, I couldn't even, yeah.
0: Been there forever.
1: 50 years, 60 years.
0: Yeah, so, and of course, Teresa and the team are there for you. Coffee's always on at Red Wing. Let's see here. What else do we need to know before we roll this quick talker here? I got one, too, this morning that I think you're going to like. Just let me check the text lines. Are already lighting up here. Up early and at it.
1: Good.
0: Mama always had a way of explaining things. And it's Forrest talking to his mother.
1: Right.
0: When she's sick in bed. Says, tell me about Democrats, Mama. Well, son, stupid is what stupid does, Forrest.
1: Yeah.
0: That's a good one. Most of those I can't describe when we get them, but thank you for all the memes and stuff always. And we'll get to Dino here in a second. He'll lead off. Big game James on the sports page. Got the week 4 of the NFL season kicking off tonight. Vikes getting ready for the Dolphins. And so we'll get the update on sports business, always at the bottom of the hour. And Jim Miller has headlines. Then we'll get to our first round of TiVo. But there's a quick talker you said you
1: had. Yeah, yeah.
0: So you roll yours first.
1: All right. We've got during the Maha Summit, Vice President J.D. Vance jokes about his love of ice cream with RFK Jr.
0: Okay.
2: Part of running a $2.3 trillion agency is navigating through all the pressure you get to make decisions that, you know, sometimes are not good decisions. They're self-interested sources. And, you know, one of the big pressure campaigns that I've faced, and I really haven't talked about this, is when Brooke Rollins and I did the food pyramid. We got tremendous pressure from the White House at the last minute to put Oreo ice cream at the top of the food
1: pyramid. Oreo. Mm-hmm.
2: I heard that that came from the vice president's office. And I want to just ask you face to face in front of an audience, is that true?
0: He's having fun with this.
3: Look. I like ice cream, I'm like the Brett Kavanaugh of ice cream. He liked beer, I liked ice cream. I say I liked because thanks to this crazy diet Bobby Kennedy put me on, I don't eat very much ice cream anymore. So, you know, I as you know, Bobby, on Fat Tuesday, the day before Ash Wednesday for us Christians, the day when the Lenten season starts, I call Bobby and I'm like, hey, man, I'm thinking about giving up sugar for Lent. Like, what are the health benefits of giving up sugar? He's like, no. Have I got the thing for you? And again, that was Fat Tuesday. And thanks to Bobby Kennedy, Fat Wednesday never came. So, yes, I like ice cream, but no comment on that particular question.
2: And you're on a carnivore and a ferment diet for a while.
3: That's right.
2: Good.
1: Oreo ice cream, that's Vance's favorite. I got to agree. The Oreo ice cream's pretty dang good. It's one of my favorite combos.
0: I'm with him. The only thing I can't have is anything dairy at night. Because it just, out in the morning, it's just like phlegm. I don't know what it is, if I have a little lactose intolerant or
1: something. A little gut ache, too, I suppose, huh?
0: Yeah.
1: Yeah, it could be.
0: No, not so much.
1: Well, maybe, you know, if it sits all night long, it kind of ferments, too. It's not good.
0: All right, let me play this one for you guys before, Dino, we get into your deal here. So, Chuck Schumer was up behind a podium, and apparently there was some, very rarely are there actually, is he taking any sort of media questions. He admits that Democrats have no real plan to help Americans if they take control. The reporter said, what do I always ask for? I always ask for specifics.
1: Mm-hmm.
0: If you could just tell me exactly how you do that. I mean, run A, B, C, run it down for me. Reporter says to Chuck, can you outline in more detail your agenda if Democrats do retake the Senate? Here's his response.
4: Senator, can you outline in more detail your agenda if Democrats do retake the Senate?
5: Look,
4: can you
5: pass the Trump? We're going to do everything we can to lower people's costs. You've seen some of the things Trump's done that's raised costs. We're going to do everything we can to clamp down on this horrible corruption and to end the chaos and end the war. Thank you.
0: How?
1: Like what? We're going to do everything we can. Name one thing you're going to do.
0: I'm going to do everything I can to make sure you and Dean are able to retire next week.
6: I'm voting for you.
0: I'm going to do everything I can to make sure that you guys have the money you need for the rest of your lives.

0: I'm going to make sure of that. I'm going to go work on that now, and we'll see how it all goes.
1: We shouldn't ask how you're going to do it, though.
0: And they never have any specifics
2: on
0: anything.
2: Just rest assured, I have a plan, okay?
0: I have a plan,
2: You
0: yeah,
2: voted me in charge, and I have a plan.
0: Well, what's the plan? It's a good plan. Okay, it's a good plan.
2: Trust
0: a good
2: me.
0: Plan. What does good mean? What's the plan? It's a very good plan.
2: Have I ever steered you wrong?
0: And you're going to love it. Okay. Could you just tell me what the plan is so we have an idea? Dino, let's get into... Boy, you nailed the deal yesterday, man. That was definitely a top 10 day.
1: Man, it was gorgeous. Gorgeous, right?
2: Yeah. I think it got hotter than you predicted.
1: Oh, it did. It did. Yeah, but that's okay. I didn't hear anybody complain. It was a nice one out there.
2: Yeah, was it 80-something?
1: Yeah, we hit 81 yesterday.
2: What was there?
1: Yeah, it was a nice one, but it was a dry heat. It's not that...
2: No, go back to Arizona.
1: It's not that humid garbage. But
0: That sun in the afternoon was It was hot. It was great.
1: I know. It felt good. Yeah. Took the bike out on the trails. Yeah. It felt nice. And today, a little bit cooler, but it's basically back to normal. With temperatures currently in the low to mid 40s, we'll make it up into the mid 60s today. Breezy conditions, unlike yesterday. We'll have northwest winds 10 to 25, plenty of sunshine. We do have a frost advisory in effect from the 94 corridor northward. For tonight, as we drop down into the mid-30s, not a widespread frost, but there will be patchy frost. So if you, again, any tender stuff, you want to cover that up. And then Friday, we're looking at temps in the low 60s under partly cloudy skies. The weekend looks pretty nice. I'll have the weekend forecast and a peek into next week coming up here after about 6:50 or so.
2: Yeah, we're all good. Right, we're happy still with the weather, team.
1: No doubt.
0: 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I got to say, I did notice one thing in sports history today, big game.
1: Mm-hmm.
0: Today was the day in 1961 that Roger Maris, the Fargo boy, Roger Maris, broke Babe's record.
1: Oh.
0: Nailed his 61st home run of the season in October 1 of 1961. That was, of course, back in the pre-steroid days, but I will never forget the Mark McGwire, Sammy Sosa run to break that record when it finally happened. It was something else, but Roger broke the record today.
3: Golly, the Roger days, those were the days where you'd go take a batting practice with a cigarette in your mouth and have a beer instead of a Gatorade, right?
0: A shot of scotch sitting behind the cage, yeah, exactly. Yeah.
3: Now it's a little bit more about not only taking care of your body, but also, I suppose some of those foreign substances definitely did help baseball, especially in the 90s.
0: And that's if you for haven't seen the movie 61 that Billy Crystal directed, it's so good. It was an HBO film about that run, and Thomas Jane plays Mickey Mantle, and it's a great film. If you haven't seen it, it's a great story, so I bring it up.
3: Yeah, pretty dang sweet in that respect. And as we can, weirdly enough, so I'm a Minnesotan, so it still throws me off every year when the state tournament for golf comes for girls, because it's a fall sport for North Dakota, which I'm still getting used to. But Class B, State Girls Golf Tournament in North Dakota, that happened this week, Class A in the coming days. But individually, Layla Christensen from DeLax Burlington shot 4 under par over the 2-day tournament. She won the state championship.
0: Nice.
3: Ellie Rybczynski from Botano finished 3 under par in second. Rounding out the top three, Kindred's Kaylin Goldsmith would end up at even par. So I got to figure out how to get them on my scramble team this upcoming summer.
0: Seriously, who are these kids?
3: They're pretty darn talented.
0: Who are these kids? I would golf my whole young life, and I was never close to scratch.
3: I don't know if I ever had multiple birdies in a round in my life. I don't think I've ever had it.
0: The best I've ever been handicap-wise was like a 4. Or a 5. I mean, these kids are shooting 4 under. And
3: yeah.
0: Unbelievable. It's
3: just
0: excellent.
3: Terrific.
0: Wow.
3: And for the team championship, Kindred wins it with a 608. That was 32 shots ahead of second place Oak Grove. Heart River in third. DeLax Burlington took fourth. Rounding out the top five was Botano. Central Cass just outside of the top five at sixth in that state tournament for the team. Our weekly North Dakota Coach's Corner podcast that's hosted by our very own Greg Bird. He's joined by Shanley football head coach Troy Madden. That just dropped on the website. They're discussing team strategy, Shanley's rivalry with Fargo Davies, and a whole bunch more on this week's podcast. 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Thank you to our sponsor, Gateway Chevrolet, for helping make that possible. Fun podcast, about a half hour long with Coach Madden and Greg discussing some high school football in west of the Red River on the North Dakota side of the river. For Minnesota Wild Hockey, they begin their 84-game regular season tonight in Nashville against the Predators. 7 o'clock will be the puck drop for that one as the Wild drop the puck on the 26-27 season. Playoff baseball, Phillies edge the Braves out in 10 innings, 4-3 to tie up that series at a game apiece. White Sox over the Astros, Yankees defeat the Red Sox, and Padres over the Cubs as those three teams all punch their ticket to the divisional round. Braves and Phillies in Atlanta tonight at 7 o'clock on NBC for the right to play the Dodgers in the divisional series.
0: Yeah, three of them gone. Dino's Cubbies are gone.
3: Yeah, you know what? They made it. That's what I told Dean this morning. Yep. They made it. They played two more playoff games than the Twins.
0: There we go. All right, let's see how our money's doing. Get a business.
4: I'm Susan Lee, and this is the Fox Business Report.
5: Chipmaker Micron Technology reported a dramatic jump in its profit for the recent quarter. Micron says it doesn't see signs of the memory chip shortage slowing. It expects memory and storage supply demand conditions to be tight over the next couple of years. The stock is lower. A federal judge has approved Paramount's settlement for the acquisition of Warner Brothers Discovery. The combined company will invest at least $1.5 billion for additional domestic production over 5 years and will commit funds for a workforce training program for the entertainment industry. Paramount agreed to create an editorial independence board to oversee CNN and CBS News. Yields on government debt around the world are at the highest levels in decades today. U.S. stock futures are mixed. That's your Fox Business Report. I'm Jenny Cosola. Invested in you.
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8: North Dakota State University will formally inaugurate Marshall Stewart as its 16th president today, capping a process that began with his selection last spring. The inauguration set for 9:45 today at Festival Concert Hall. Stewart will also deliver his first State of the University address during the event. List of speakers includes Governor Armstrong, Fargo Mayor Josh Boshi, NDSU Student Body President Kaylee Quam, and many others. Following the ceremony, NDSU will host an inaugural community and campus lunch from 11:30 a.m. to 1:30 p.m. Morehead City leaders celebrating a new healthcare partnership in the heart of the city. 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
8: The downtown Morehead Clinic expects to welcome its first patients this spring. A glitch in Fargo Public Schools' messaging system triggered a district-wide false alarm shortly after 2 yesterday. Police placing 6 area schools under brief secure the building status during a nearby investigation. However, an error with the district's new alert system sent the emergency notice to all FPS families instead of just those affected. Police cleared the scene shortly thereafter. From the Flag Family Newsroom, I'm Jim Miller.
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1: 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Need to know morning show is on. Kevin and Alex, happy you're here. Happy October, by the way. Before we get to the check of the Dino weather here, we were talking just in quick sports. Someone just texted, I didn't catch the part of the baseball update. The Cubs are gone, the Astros are gone, and the Red Sox are gone. This is their three-game series, so stinking Yankees, White Sox, and Padres all advance. The Braves and Phillies are tied at 1. That decider is tonight at 7. And the other thing is the NFL season tonight, Browns Steelers, 8:30 Sunday morning, Commanders and Colts.
2: Oh, my gosh.
1: They're playing, where are they playing?
2: They're starting early.
1: Yeah, they're playing in London again. It's the London deal. And then the Vikes have the Dolphins. And that's noon? A 3:05 game. 3:05 on Sunday.
2: Okay.
1: Late game. So there you go. I just want to get you updated on that. Thanks for the text. Got you updated.
2: All right. Well, looks like 65 today is what Dean's saying. Lots of sunshine. Not near as warm as yesterday's 81, but that's okay. It is October 1st, as Kevin likes to point out.
1: It is the facts.
2: We're at 47 right now. Tomorrow, 63. Saturday, slight chance of rain there and 65. Sunday, lots of sunshine and 63 there. So not too shabby for this time of year, really.
1: Not at all. Mm-mm. Not at all. Weather brought to you by the great team at Labor Masters. You just heard Nancy saying, you call, they'll haul. No problem. No drama. It's just great. You don't have to just, I'd like this done and this done and this done and this done. Got it. Boom. Done. No questions, no arguing, no nothing. You know the kids. The kids can be a little, do I have to do all of this? Nope. Don't have any of that. No drama. Don't do that. And by the way, it's guaranteed. Okay?
2: What
1: they do
2: that?
1: Is guaranteed. Mm. And if you're there to help and take good direction and boom, get the work done, you're going to get paid the same day. Labormasters.net. 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Lock it in. TiVo teed up, ready to go. Texts. Let's see here. A lot of memes this morning and links as always. Thank you. Kevin and Alex, the purple blue-haired senator was seen addressing her voters. Oh, and it's a Halloween display. Skeletons and, yeah. What is her name? I don't know. She's something else.
2: We all know who we're talking about.
1: Yeah. What's in the water in Connecticut? You know, it's like, how did she step up to a podium and everybody went, yeah.
2: Yeah,
1: that's our person that'll
2: represent.
1: We're
2: voting for her.
1: Yeah. Just a reminder that Holly will be doing a power shutdown from 11 p.m. tonight to 5 a.m. tomorrow. Holly, Minnesota. It's spelled H-O-L-L-Y here. I'm assuming you voice texted that.
2: Probably.
1: It's Holly, Minnesota. Hadn't heard anything about that. And if you're a Holly resident, if you're in Nugget Country, you might want to know about that if you don't. So let me do some checking on that. But if you got a link or something to send me. But yeah, power shutdown from 11 to 5 could ruin some things, especially in the freezer or the fridge. I suppose, what's that, 6 hours? I suppose it'd be okay, but yeah.
2: That's a little rough.
1: Yeah, you might want to just be aware of that. But I had not seen that. Thank you. Two of the old guys from the Muppets, the old farts up in the opera balcony. Trying to find a Democrat that loves America is like trying to find a Tootsie Roll in the septic tank.
2: Oh, gross. that's a bad visual. That is
1: good, though. that's a good one. Oh, you made my day.
2: Gross.
1: I might use that line again, too.
2: I'm sure you might steal that, yeah.
1: I might steal that one. Thank you. Let's see. One more. 701-271-1100, by the way. Rosa DeLauro.
2: That's it.
1: DeLauro. Rosa.
2: Yeah, Rosa. That's it.
1: Yeah, purple hair. She'd fit in well at a Viking game.
2: Nuts.
1: Let me just tell you that. She would fit in well at a Viking game.
2: Ugh.
1: With that hair. It is a perfect shade of Viking purple.
2: Well, it's really. Not just her hair. It's her whole
1: just
2: attitude.
1: Yep. Yeah. Betty shot an email. Hey, guys, I haven't seen anything in a while and just watched this. It's Victor Davis Hanson, who I know you guys like. I've heard him before and he impresses me. Mm-hmm. He is concise about world events without getting hysterical and exaggerating the circumstance. His worldview is spot on. Thanks for the link, Debbie or Betty. I will check that one.
2: Like him a lot.
1: We get a lot of those. All right. TiVo time.
2: All right. The midterms, as we know, are right around the corner. And Newt Gingrich talks about the uncertainty of the election with Hannity.
1: Newt Gingrich has a little experience.
3: Right, which is 34 short days until the midterm elections. I'm arguing the most important in our lifetime. Democrats, they picked up a big endorsement from the Iranian Islamic Revolutionary Guard. The IRGC reportedly published a 25-page letter urging American voters to punish President Trump at the ballot box.
1: Wow.
3: Of course, the IRGC, the Democratic Party, do have a lot of things in common, including an obsessive anti-Semitic hatred of Israel. For example, breaking today in Maine, Democratic Senate candidate, I call him Graham Plattner 2.0, candidate Troy Jackson, reportedly has a horrible temper, forced to apologize after blasting Jewish residents for referring to the war in Gaza as a genocide. He said it's only because they're Jewish. In a written statement, Jackson did not walk back his view of the conflict, but apologized for, quote, the pain that his statement has caused. Here with reaction, Fox News contributor, 50th Speaker of the House, the last, by the way, to balance the budget four years in a row. We could use more of that in the future.
1: Amen.
3: Newt Gingrich is with us. All right, so here we are, 34 nights from now. Fox News Channel is going to say at some point during the night, or maybe early the next morning, Fox News can now project. And you wrote in your newsletter, this may be the hardest election cycle to analyze in my lifetime. And you've been watching elections since 1956. And you could make a case for a blue tsunami. And you could make a case that Donald Trump and Republicans shocked the world. Okay, you're not helping us out. But I'm in the exact same spot you are in.
4: Well, look, I'm not helping you out, but at least I'm telling the truth about where I'm coming from. I mean, what you just said is a perfect example. Who could have predicted that the Democrats, who have consistently voted to end the war with Iran, leaving Iran with a nuclear weapons program, that they would be endorsed by

0: Iranian Revolutionary Guard or the Islamic Revolutionary Guard Corps in Iran. I mean, you can't make, even at its worst, the North Vietnamese never endorsed the Democrats in the Vietnam War. This is an amazing moment, and I want to see, I mean, how many Democrats understand that almost all of them voted against funding the war. They voted to cut off the war. They voted to eliminate our ability to stop the Iranians from getting nuclear weapons. And mm-hmm. in return, the Iranians have now endorsed basically the Democratic Party. I mean, you can't make this stuff up.
1: We're not.
2: Come on. So if anybody follows this at all, they've got to realize the Democrats are not for the American people. They are not. If you're endorsed by Iran, come on.
1: Yeah, they're gone.
2: Right?
1: The DFL is gone. Reasonable Democrats are now independents, or they're left-leaning conservatives, because they just are. They've forced them there. This lunacy has forced even modicum of common sense people to go, yeah, you know, look what Brandon Straka, if you're not following Brandon, he's the guy that started hashtag walk away. He's a gay man. He's like, him and conservative Anthony and Becky Weiss and so many of the LG community are like, this is crazy.
2: Well,
1: you people are insane, and we want nothing to do with you anymore.
2: We've got Rahm Emanuel coming up, and he doesn't agree with this democratic socialist stuff either. So there are a lot of Democrats probably don't agree, but they're not speaking up. They're very few. They need to band together to stop this garbage.
1: Well, they can't. It's too late. The big tent is full.
2: Too late for this election. But, you know, it's really hard for me to imagine a blue tsunami with all this crazy.
0: And as you point out,
1: me too.
0: You've had this series of things in Maine, including a really vicious, nasty, personal attack that was, I think, spray-painted on Senator Collins' campaign headquarters. You have these vicious comments. Remember, this is the second anti-Semitic left-wing Democrat in a row nominated in Maine. So there's clearly a pattern there. And then, of course, you have a very radical leftist running in Michigan. You have such a huge scandal involving money being stolen in Minnesota that for the first time, I think, in well over 20 years, we may well win the Senate race in Minnesota.
2: That'd be awesome.
0: Which makes it hard for me to see how you're going to have a blue tsunami with a Democratic Party which is this alien from the average American.
1: That's exactly what I'm saying.
2: Yeah, I mean, it's so obvious the Democrats are pro-fraud. I mean, who's going to vote for that? But he's projecting a possible win in Minnesota for Michelle Tafoya. That would be awesome. But you got to wonder if they're preparing for that and they're going to cheat and you're going to find ballots in a trunk somewhere.
1: I was just going to say, you know, who's going to vote for those people? Well, dead people and illegal aliens are going to vote for those people, and they'll have plenty of ballots in bins to dump when they need to dump them in the states and districts where they need to dump them. You watch. And you know, there's more eyes on this midterm than ever before. There are poll watchers everywhere.
2: But who knows? You know, it could end up like Spencer Pratt, where, you know, he did great. Yep. And then all of a sudden the polls close and not looking so good.
1: 30,000 ballots show up
2: for
1: 10,000 voters and they're all dead.
2: Happen in Minnesota.
1: Yep, absolutely.
2: The Dems are dangerous. So it really makes more sense to vote Republican.
3: Well, they can't put in Sherrod Brown. He will vote with the radicals. I would argue John Ossoff and Roy Cooper would do the same in Georgia and North Carolina, respectively. You know, there are some Republicans that are mad at the Republicans aren't strong enough. Okay, under the Republicans and Donald Trump's leadership, the border is secure, the largest tax cuts in history. They believe in law and order, safety, security. They don't want to abolish prisons or get rid of bail or defund the police. Republicans are for law and order. They don't want to defund the Department of War. They don't want cradle-to-grave socialism. They don't want to eliminate the U.S. Senate and the ability of the American people to pick a president. So just on those bare facts alone, they won't shred the Constitution. if you want to primary somebody, there's a time and place. It's called a primary, you know. But now, if they're not for that madness, then I don't think you have a choice. I'm worried that some, quote, purists are going to stay home because they're not 100% in line with the Republicans that are up for grabs. This Democratic Party, to me, is too dangerous for this country.
0: Well, I think it's extraordinarily dangerous, and I think you have to recognize that it's going further and further to the left. It's becoming more and more tied into America's enemies. It has all sorts of people who do not believe in the American system, as you point out. I mean, when you look at the Democratic Socialist Party's platform, it's basically to replace America.
2: Yeah.
0: Not to improve it, not to modify it, to replace it. And I think part of the challenge here is Republicans have to remember you have no friends in the elite media, none. And therefore, you have to be so clear, so consistent, so repetitive that you break through despite all the bias and all of the falsehoods that the elite media is going to use. And I think all too often, Republicans get off on other topics. And frankly, the president has the same challenge. He should be Harry Truman for the next 5 weeks. He should be out there every day. He can hammer this stuff home, and he can make a huge difference.
2: And he does when he's out on the campaign trail. But the left media likes to trick us. They throw all these negative poll numbers around, and they're designed to keep people home. People don't want to go vote if they think the election's over and their candidate's going to lose anyway.
1: Polls are liars. Pollsters are liars. Where'd you poll? What'd you ask? How'd you ask it? They never tell you any of that. Just the polls are saying a Fox News poll, a CNN news poll, a poll of where? And who says that? Where did you specifically? That's, and again, don't listen to it. Alex, we can't pay attention to anything with polls.
2: No.
1: You cannot sit this out.
2: No.
1: We cannot allow this to continue.
2: Very important.
1: There's light on all of it now. And if you don't see, I we're here every day trying to put more light on it.
2: And you know they lie to you. They lie about everything. They lie about this.
1: Get over you don't like Trump. The pedophile thing ain't playing. The Hitler deal ain't playing. None of that's playing.
2: The alternative is worse.
1: None of that. The alternative is so much. And you know what? I'll put up with the gas price where it is and can't afford a burger or a steak right now. That's fine.
2: It'll
1: much
2: change.
1: Better, much better than somehow thinking that communism or any level more of socialism is okay. That's insane. And it's never going to happen. So let's prove them wrong. All right? Need to know morning show. Quick break. Be right back.
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1: welcome back. Happy Thursday. Happy October. We can start officially getting in Halloween mode. It's Kevin and Alex Need to Know Morning Show. By the way, you guys, my bear won. And I know it sounds geeky, but I vote on the fat bear deal in Alaska.
2: Oh. We
1: talked about that?
2: Yeah, yeah.
1: Backpack took it.
2: He was your favorite?
1: Dean, are you familiar with this, Dino?
9: No, I have no clue.
1: Okay, so in Alaska, every year, the National Parks and Preserve in Alaska, they do a...
2: A
1: fat bear contest, and it's Fat Bear Week.
9: Mm-hmm. Okay,
1: and all you got to do is you enter your deal, and I put my email in, but I don't get any of their stuff. But you vote for the bears, and Alex named a couple, so I went and looked, and one of them I mentioned. I'm like, Backpack's a beast. This guy's a monster. And I don't know if it's a female or a male, but if you just search fat bears,
9: okay,
1: look at Backpack. That bear,
2: he was the winner, though, right?
1: He's as big as a truck. Yeah, he's the winner. Yeah, he came out on top.
9: Wouldn't want to run across Backpack on a hike.
1: No, probably not. Depends if they're... The only time you're going to have a problem with a bear in Alaska, as I've heard, or anywhere, if you're out west, is if they're usually with cubs. If it's a female with cubs.
9: Oh, yeah.
1: Otherwise, they're usually they're just wandering through the... But always have your bear spray. Like my buddy in Montana, he's a big hiker, fat tire bike guy, and like never goes anywhere without his bear spray.
9: Wow.
1: Anyway, Backpack won the fat bear deal. Thought I'd pass that on. We are going to see another nice day today.
9: Yeah, another nice one. A little breezier than yesterday. Again, yesterday was absolutely just gorgeous. We made the low 80s yesterday. Wow.
2: Perfect.
9: Yeah, it really was. And today we're going to look at mid-60s. That's a little closer to normal. Plenty of sunshine, but it will be breezy with northwest winds about 10 to 25. Frost advisory goes into effect overnight tonight for areas along and north of 94. Ugh. An almost sneeze.
2: Yeah. You're sneezing?
9: That was an almost sneeze, but it never
2: What's
9: made
2: going
9: it
2: on?
9: Out.
1: I was like, God bless you. Sneeze. Do it.
9: Mid-30s tonight, and then for Friday, we'll look at partly cloudy skies, low 60s, a slight chance for a sprinkle Friday night, Saturday morning. Weekend looks dry, low to mid-60s. So again, frost advisory tonight. Along and north of 94. So if you have any of that tender vegetation, might want to cover it up when you get home from work tonight, in case you want to keep it going.
2: For another week or two.
9: Yeah, I think we're going to see a hard freeze. We're getting strong signs of it about mid-month.
2: Yeah.
9: I think that's, which is...
2: A couple weeks away.
9: It's about on target. Yep. Yeah, yeah. It's about normal.
1: All right, my friend. Well, love the accuracy. Take advantage when you can. I can't believe it's October.
9: Already, I know.
1: Yeah. Few up the bonfires, the s'mores, and the hoodies. Let's go.
2: Yeah, it's football season, too.
1: 10-1-26, history lesson, 1861. President Lincoln established America's first Air Force. Did you know? And I really didn't know much of this until, I think, last year or the year before. The Balloon Corps. Lincoln started the Balloon Corps.
2: What's that?
1: Hot air balloons.
2: Get out, really?
1: I haven't learned enough about it, but yeah, there you go. It was on this date, 1896, Yosemite. Happy birthday, Yosemite. Became a national park. If you've not been to Yosemite and stood at the base of El Capitan, it'll change your life.
2: Yeah, I would like to.
1: You will not believe how big that is when you're standing underneath it. And then you look up and you need binoculars to see humans up on the face of it climbing. Yeah, it's wild. Let's see here. Baseball, 1903, the Pirates beat the Boston Pilgrims, the very first ever World Series game.
2: Okay.
1: Today. 1903. Oh, and Johnny Carson took over The Tonight Show in 1962.
2: Oh.
1: Stayed there. Yep. Stayed there for until 92, I think.
2: He was the best.
1: He was the best.
2: Mm-hmm.
1: And I did mention 1961, Roger Maris, our local hero, Fargo boy, broke Babe Ruth's record, hit 61 home runs in 1961. Great family. Great guy from everything I understand. My brother-in-law still has his autographed napkin. He got he walked into the Kelly Inn, the bar at the Kelly Inn, and then... Everybody, hey, Roger. The only thing he had that he could sign was a napkin. Still has it in a frame. Happy birthday if it's your birthday. Just a couple of you share it with Zach Galifianakis from The Hangover.
2: Yeah, he's funny.
1: I love that guy. He is 57 today. The model from the day, Cindy Margolis, is 61. Yeah, those pictures.
2: Don't know her.
1: Mark McGuire, speaking of Roger, is 62 today. And Randy Quaid, Cousin Eddie,
2: love him.
1: 76. Happy birthday if it's your birthday.
10: It's time for the Richeson Report. Your ag weather focus on the field with North Dakota State climatologist Daryl Richeson.
11: Happy water year. Happy what? Today is the beginning of the water year. It is widely used by especially hydrologists and soil scientists. In practice, most of the water, be it rain or snow,
12: that falls from this point forward ends up in the soil or in storage. The one thing taken out of the water cycle is plant use. Although recent rains have been annoying for harvesting, this moisture will be held in the soil, sloughs, potholes, etc. until next spring. It wasn't wet everywhere, but the autumn of 2025 was very wet in northeastern North Dakota. That excess water was welcome during this dry summer. If you're curious, no surprise, the just-ended water year was a dry one.
10: That's the Richeson Report, your focus on the field with North Dakota State climatologist Daryl Richeson. 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
13: He is hospitalized and hailed as a hero. I'm Dave Anthony, Fox News. The captain, who's from India, attacked by his co-pilot during a flight to Israel. He's now in stable condition after surgery. And what he did after being stabbed helped save everyone on board. And India's prime minister says his bravery has made his country proud.
14: After the co-pilot stabbed the captain of this plane, the flight plunged more than 14,000 feet in just 37 seconds. The injured pilot had the wherewithal to open the cockpit door, averting disaster.
13: Fox's Trey Yingston, Tel Aviv, where the Fly Dubai flight was headed.
14: Passengers jumped into action, making their way into the cockpit, subduing the pilot who was attempting to crash the jet. Even more remarkable, an Israeli plumber then pulled back the yoke to prevent the plane from diving further.
15: There were no pilots on the seats. One was on the floor, the other on the equipment. Another person walked in with me. I grabbed the attacker, I strangled him, and pulled him out. I pulled the control yoke.
13: Two off-duty pilots on board helped land the plane, also in Saudi Arabia. The attacker's in custody. There's a search at sea after a helicopter crash left two people dead, two injured.
16: And one more is still missing after a medevac helicopter crashed into the water off of the coast of California last night. Officials revealing the chopper went down shortly after taking off from Catalina Island. The LA County Fire Department says the person who remains missing is a patient who was being transported off of the island.
13: Fox's Molly Line. A convicted murderer Tennessee tried to execute last night is still alive. Krista Pike survived two lethal injections.
17: When the curtains closed the final time at 8:05, we could consistently hear her snoring, and then it kind of developed into a snore squeak and then a snore, and even at 8:53 when the microphone was cut off, we could still hear snoring.
13: Tori Gessner was a media witness. Pike's now in a hospital. Tennessee's governor wants an investigation into what went wrong, postponing the state's next planned execution later this year. 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
20: No more diversity quotas. No more gender pronouns. No more identity months. Only the warrior ethos.
13: War Secretary Pete Hegseth said in his State of the Force speech in Virginia, the ideological clowns are out and the patriotic cowboys are in.
20: I call it accountability and long overdue. And frankly, the bare minimum. As usual, what the media levels as an accusation, I wear as an accomplishment.
13: Hegseth says he's reduced military leadership by 20%, including firing some generals and admirals. And moving forward, future leaders will have to pass and excel in a merit-based performance assessment. The War Department also dealing with a cyber attack.
21: A Pentagon official confirms for Fox News that their personnel database has been breached. Hackers got information like Social Security numbers and details about employment for nearly 3 million personnel. The Defense Manpower Data Center says unauthorized users accessed files between October 2025 and July of this year. So far, they say there's been no indication of any misuse of the data. The Pentagon says affected individuals are being notified by postal mail, and the department's contracted provider, Identity Theft Guard Solutions, will conduct credit monitoring. In Washington, Jill Nato, Fox News.
13: On Wall Street, stock futures are rising before a new quarter and month of trading. In the baseball playoffs, the Red Sox, Cubs, and Astros eliminated. The New York Yankees knocked out Boston, the San Diego Padres. Padres KO'd Chicago, while Houston lost to Chicago's other team, the White Sox. Philadelphia stayed alive.
0: 1-1 to Bohm. Hit well the other way. Carrying, and it's gone!
13: Alec Bohm's 10th inning home run. Wanted for the Phillies, beating the Atlanta Braves 4-3 on NBC. They'll play again tonight, and the winner advances. I'm Dave Anthony, and this is Fox News.
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3: Heads up for Fargo drivers starting tomorrow morning. Southbound Broadway North will close between 29th and 28th Avenues North starting at 8 a.m. today. Crews shutting down the stretch to perform water infrastructure repairs. Traffic will be detoured onto 7th Street North via 28th Avenue North. City officials expect repairs to move quickly, with a lane scheduled to reopen by the end of the day today. Downtown Moorhead Incorporated President Matt Lyseth called the new Essentia Health Clinic a critical step in creating a vibrant downtown. He noted that adaptive reuse of local landmark buildings will help make downtown a place to live, work, and access essential services within walking distance.
22: This new clinic isn't just a healthcare facility. It's a critical piece of the larger revitalization work that's happening in downtown Moorhead.
3: The new clinic slated to open its doors to patients this coming spring. Law enforcement agencies teaming up in Dickey County to curb impaired driving on North Dakota roadways. Friday, October 9th, the North Dakota Patrol, Dickey County Sheriff's, and Oaks Police conducting a joint sobriety checkpoint at a predetermined location in Dickey County. It's followed by the saturation patrols. Alcohol has been involved in over 27% of the state's 80 traffic fatalities so far this year. Police said all drivers to plan for a sober ride home and stay focused behind the wheel. From the Flag Family Newsroom, I'm Jim Miller.
23: All Sager Meats. I killed that truck, I want to say, four times in the first 5 minutes. My dad just sat there, passenger seat, arms crossed, never once reached for the wheel. Finally, I said, "Dad, I don't think I can do this." And he looked at me and said, "You already are. Nobody learns the easy way out here. You grind the gears, you stall out, you try it again. That's ranching, and that's life. And that's the honest way we do things at All Sager Meats. All Sager Meats. The hard way, the right way, the only way."
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2: Alex Taylor, Kevin Flynn, hanging out. Glad you're hanging with us. Be you on the AM, the FM, or the app. It is a Thursday. That is the first day of October. I just can't believe September's done already. I mean, it's always gone.
4: Oh, man.
2: See ya.
4: Which is fine. I like October, and November's all right. It's just that when December, January, February, yeah. March hit.
2: Yeah, then it gets to be a little testle.
4: A little survival test. A little cold.
2: Yeah.
4: That's what keeps the riffraff out, though, right?
2: That's what they say.
4: Yes.
2: I don't know.
4: Well, maybe not so much anymore. We're at 47, heading up to 65 today. Lots of sunshine. 63 for us tomorrow. Saturday, slight chance of rain and 65. Sunday, lots of sunshine and 63. So, not too shabby for this time of year.
2: Beautiful. And, you know, the rain, I know it's delayed. Boy, a lot of dry corn standing around.
4: Yeah. Well, Jay was mowing last night, so he mowed the front yard.
2: Yeah, get that done too.
4: Mm-hmm.
2: That ready. 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Chat with Bridget Riedel in a second. Some farm and ag. Let's see here. Kevin and Alex, this just ticked me off. Yesterday, the crooks in Congress, the Democrats, voted every one of them to not pass insider trading. Oh, I saw this. Yeah. What's up? They need a 60 congressman vote to pass a resolution onto the Senate. Every one of the Republicans voted for it. Not one Democrat.
4: They voted to stay crooks, huh?
2: Yep. And the gal from and they laugh every time she says, I'm Jennifer, whatever her name is, from Lindell TV. She works for Mike, the MyPillow guy. And he has a TV streaming TV, Lindell TV, and they just laugh at her. But she's asking a legitimate question. Like, and it's just, why didn't you vote for that, Senator? And they, who are you?
4: They just laughed her off.
2: They just laugh her off. It's like, well, what about the question,
4: Answer
2: sir?
4: The question.
2: Never.
4: Defend your stance.
2: Never gonna do it. Oh, and another fabulous picture of Rosa DeLauro. Thank you for that. that hair is perfect Viking purple. She would fit in so well at a Viking game. I don't surprise she doesn't go.
4: I want you to ask her, invite her.
2: Yeah, no, I'm gonna pass on that. Coming up on 7:13, let's hang with Bridget Riedel for a bit and see what's going on in her world. Hey, pal, how are you?
5: Absolutely fabulous. Hopefully you as well.
2: Yeah, girl, you bet. You bet.
5: All right. Well, Alex, pets, this one's just for you.
4: Oh, goody.
5: Okay. Let's talk a little bit about the high cost of caring for your pets.
4: Oh, believe me. I know.
2: I just read something. It's unbelievable.
4: It's not.
2: I live it.
5: It's called petflation.
4: Mm-hmm.
5: We're seeing it. Actually, there are a couple of companies that are looking to merge. And for most veterinarians, they are main suppliers for products and medications. And if that happens, as a converged company, they would control 75% of the veterinary distribution market.
4: Ugh.
5: So what are some of these barriers when it comes to care? They can include the financial barriers, of course, for some pet families, lack of transportation, proper equipment, even unaware of where to go for pet care.
4: Oh, wow.
5: So 64% of Americans own pets. That's about 73 million households. Dogs, most popular. Then there's cats and fish and birds and mammals and all sorts of
4: rabbits.
5: Other things. But the most expensive, of course, are horses. That's pretty astronomical. The lifetime cost of a horse can be anywhere from $300,000 to $925,000, depending on what the owners are doing with the horse. It can be $800 to $2,500 per month for your horse.
4: I thought my dogs were bad.
5: So, and wow. 83% of horse owners say they're prepared. They understand the cost that comes with it, whereas only 45% of dog owners say that they are prepared because the lifetime cost of a dog can be from $19,000 to $55,000.
4: Oh, yeah, especially if they have allergies or something, and that is so common in pets these days.
5: And as they age.
4: Believe me, I have a 14-year-old, yep.
5: That's right, and even cats. The cost of cats over a lifetime can be anywhere from $80 to $250 a month.
4: Not surprised.
5: We all think that cats are pretty self-sufficient, but hold on, they're not.
4: But wait, there's more?
5: A national study by PetSmart found that 52% of pet owners have skipped or declined veterinarian care in the last year because of cost.
4: Yeah, not surprised.
5: So, with veterinarian costs rising over 60% since 2016, 22% of pet owners are now carrying more pet-related debt, probably to the tune of about $2,000 or more. So, what's all going on? What are some of the pieces to this puzzle? Well, there's things like, when I was young, we didn't have joint injections on a horse. That's because we didn't have the technology. The medication, right. The data. Just like you said, Alex, we're seeing more allergies and so forth as well.
4: Yeah, but then we're more aware of what they are, the signs to look for to help them out.
5: Just like in humans.
4: Yeah.
5: So seeing a decade ago, you didn't think about a dermatologist or an ophthalmologist for your pet, whereas those are really common discussions.
4: Been there. We've seen dermatologists.
5: Absolutely.
4: Mm-hmm.
5: So the pet. Mm-hmm. You're seeing... so much change since 2024. 30% of general veterinary practices at that time were owned by larger corporations versus in 2014, only 8% were. So you're seeing more independent veterinarians selling out to, let's say, a chain or a franchise or something like that, or just merging. So without these family-owned veterinarian clinics, you have far less care available for your pets and costs are going up. It's now considered a luxury item to have pets.
4: Wow. You know, and my vet now too, it doesn't matter how long you've been a client there. Mm-hmm. Every visit you call to make an appointment and they charge you whatever fee, depending on how, you know, percentage of what they think the outcome will be.
5: Oh, yes. An estimate.
4: When you make an appointment, you know, you can switch it, you know, within a day. Mm-hmm. But if you don't show up, they take your money.
5: Absolutely.
4: Yeah.
5: Yep. And I think we're going to continue to see that. But there are a lot of times we don't put a dollar figure to the actual problem, you might say. So I think there's a lot of folks that say, yep, I have a pet and it probably cost me something. But here you go. These are real dollars and cents written by a veterinarian down in South Dakota who said, pay attention. And if you are unprepared for these expenses, it can be costly. And we also see more pet drop-offs at shelters because of costs as of late as well. So interesting little tidbits of information for folks. If you've got questions, you're certainly welcome to go ahead and email me, ag@flagfamily.com. Happy to try to help when I can.
4: Yeah, if you're thinking about getting a pet, just consider the costs because it is it is expensive. It just is. So don't think you're going to get a cute little puppy and get them neutered and that's going to be it. That's not it. And that, by the way, has gone up quite a bit too.
2: And then there's just the responsibility of having a pet baby, you know,
4: quality food and the preventative care and shots. It's not cheap.
2: And a lot of young people think it's so cool and cute to have a dog. And then they get 6 months in. It's like, oh my God.
4: Yeah.
5: That's a lot of work. And we always thought that getting dogs was a great idea for kids, but just remember the cost goes with it as well.
2: Good tip.
5: All right, folks, a fabulous rest of the day.
4: Thanks,
2: you too,
4: Bridge.
2: Buddy. Have a great weekend. We'll talk Monday.
5: Will do.
2: There you go. 7:18, Need to Know Morning Show. Bridget Riedel, ag@flagfamily.com. A couple of texts before Dino rolls in here. Let's see here. There's a shot of the thing in Holly again. Yeah, there's Holly has a citywide power outage going tonight, 11 p.m. till 5 a.m. Minnesota Power Co-op is doing scheduled maintenance and some things on the transfer station that will affect the city. Plan accordingly. you know, just don't open the freezer after 11 tonight, I suppose. Just leave it closed. Keep an eye out first thing in the morning. But it should be back on by 5 a.m. And let everyone, if you're in Holly, if you're in Nugget Country, let everybody know. They may not know, but there's a graphic on the, somebody sent in a screenshot of the graphic from the Facebook page.

0: for the day to day. And I think they're doing what they can. But yeah, I mean, you're right. You've got to get on the other side of the ledger, as they say. The balance sheet ain't balancing. Let's see. I love the AI thing. There's a picture of Marco Rubio's face on a romance novel. Yeah. And it said the romance novel is called Marco Rubio and the Dangerously High Approval Rating. Yeah. He's got this shirt off, you know, and the hair waving, the AI deal. That's a good one. Let's see. We did that one. It's okay. Going after this one. I see that an ethics complaint had been filed against Pam Bondi with the Florida Bar Association. If she is lucky, she will only be disciplined. At worst, she will lose her law license.
1: What did she do? What was she disciplined for?
0: I didn't see anything about that one. But yeah, well, there's a reason that she's not with the administration anymore, or whatever it is. I always thought she was great, but didn't wash out. Kind of like J.J. McCarthy.
1: We'll
0: see how good
1: I thought she was. She just kind of repeated talking points, and she didn't have any real thoughts of her own. Was my opinion of her.
0: Yeah, I'm a bigger fan of Todd Blanche. Government programs didn't arise because the people demanded them, or because the free market was unable to provide needed services. They arose because of the politicians found them to be a convenient way to buy votes with other people's money. Yeah, it's a Harry Brown quote. A convenient way to enlarge their own power, a convenient way to reward their political cronies, and a convenient way to keep people dependent on government. Convenient.
1: They like people dependent on government. I mean, look at how the government grew during the Biden administration. I mean, that's where all the jobs were created in our society. It was government. And Trump went in and said, nope, you got to go, you got to go, and you got to go.
0: On that point, another texter says the federal government has more than 500 agencies, 2.1 million civilian workers, and millions of contractors. Data centers are designed to house superintelligence and reduce paper pushers' bureaucrat control. Superintelligence is programmed to control election fraud also. That's why they're freaking out about this, I think. And that's why they don't pass the insider trading deal. Anybody's actions can be, if you just make it a deal, if you get elected to Congress, you agree in whatever your agreement is that we will track anything you do.
1: Yes.
0: The
1: AI is going to check that real quick.
0: We're going to be checking your account all the time. We will know if you have a duplicate, things like that. I don't know. My jury's still out on it, but I think that would be one of the reasons why they're freaking out. One more.
1: I think it's probably good.
0: Yep. Doesn't matter what it costs. Ferris gets back all the love he gives me. Oh, it's a picture of his dog, Ferris. Well, that's a good-looking pooch. By the way,
1: it's true.
0: St. John's in Wappanen will be a blessing. Will be blessing pets tomorrow at 2:00.
1: Aww.
0: Very nice. Yeah, Ferris is a fine-looking lad there.
1: What kind do you know?
0: Looks like a Springer.
1: Okay.
0: Probably a Springer Spaniel. Yep. I would guess a Springer. Maybe a little little mutt to Ferris there, but good-looking guy. Dino, let's get into the details of a pretty good looking weekend as we get closer.
2: Not too bad. Not as nice as yesterday, but hey, you know what? That's okay. We're not looking at any snow in the forecast.
1: They all can't be winners.
2: Yeah, right, exactly. But some pretty decent fall weather coming our way. Now today,
0: it's not very inclusive of you, Alex. I'm just saying.
1: Well, they all can't be perfect days.
2: Well, come on. Yeah, but they can't.
0: Every day gets a trophy, Missy.
2: Yeah.
1: Oh, I'm sorry. I didn't get that memo.
2: Well, today, we'll call today a trophy day if you want to go fly a kite because it's going to be a little breezier than yesterday. We're looking at temperatures in the low to mid-40s across the area this morning, warming up into the mid-60s opposed to the low 80s yesterday with northwest winds of 10 to 25. We'll see plenty of sunshine today as well. Then clear skies, we do have a frost advisory in effect tonight along and north of 94. A little patchy frost possible in the FM area. A little more widespread in the Northern Valley, Northwest Minnesota, with lows in the mid-30s and light winds. And we'll start off with sunshine on Friday, then turn partly cloudy in the afternoon. 63, a slight chance for a sprinkle Saturday morning. But the rest of the weekend looks... Again?
1: He's got a sneeze again.
2: Man, I got another one coming.
1: Are you allergic to me?
2: I think so. Low to mid-60s over the weekend. And again, a chance for a sprinkle Saturday morning. That's it. And then we're back into the 70s by next Tuesday. So some really nice fall weather. Over the next

0: Week to 10 days with very little to no precip at all.
1: Okay, here's a hint if you feel like you have to sneeze. Just put your finger in front of your nose, okay. And that'll stop it. Just will go it? Like, yeah.
0: Okay.
1: It does. No, it works. So try that next time.
0: Try that next time.
1: Or just let her rip into the microphone.
2: Like underneath your nose? Or
1: yeah,
2: like out on
1: underneath.
2: The
1: tip, like, just oh, right okay. Right underneath
2: like,
1: your nose
2: like
1: there.
2: Block
1: just,
2: the breathing
1: just,
2: thing?
1: Yeah, just hold it, huh. And then
2: okay.
1: That works.
2: My wife and I play this game. As soon as we go into the, it's like, come on.
1: Oh, I sneeze so loud I scare the dogs. They're sitting on me, they're laying on me. All of a sudden, Mama lets one loose, and they all start running. Like, what? Are you okay?
2: Do they come in twos with you? Because I always sneeze.
0: Oh,
2: twice.
0: They come multiples
1: at
0: for sure.
1: At least,
2: yeah. Never once.
0: It's always,
2: yeah,
0: it's always more than one.
2: Yeah, and don't hold them in. And who I knew was a friend of mine. Trying to remember where I lived, but he used to like hold his nose when he sneezed. I'm like,
1: oh.
2: Yeah, and he blew out an eardrum or something.
1: Oh, yeah, you can do that. But it sounds weird when people are like, a tear. Yeah. It's like, just let it rip.
2: Yeah.
1: You got one in there. Let her go.
2: All right, Dino. Thanks, buddy.
0: You got it.
2: Let's see here. We've got Big Game James rolling in. We'll talk sports in just a second. Major League Baseball, one game left in the wild card. Otherwise, and Dino's Cubbies sent home by San Diego. We're getting ready for them. That final game is tonight. And then onward we go to the, so it's the wild card, and then we have the divisional rounds. Mm-hmm. Is that next?
3: Yep. Yeah. So the wild card round will wrap up with the Braves hosting the Phillies tonight at 7 on NBC and Peacock. And then the divisional series, which is now a best of five series, that begins on Saturday for the respective leagues. The Guardians host the White Sox in game one at noon on TBS on Saturday. The Rays host the Yankees at 5:30 on TBS. And then in the National League, you'll have the Brewers host the Padres. They're still trying to figure out the first pitch time on Fox and Fox Sports 1. And then the Dodgers will get the winner of the Braves and Phillies series beginning at 3 o'clock Saturday on Fox and Fox Sports 1 as they start those respective best of five divisional series. And the Twins, well, they're scouting out college players right now for the draft that comes up in a few months.
2: There's always next year.
3: I've become too accustomed to that as a Minnesota sports
1: fan. Famous last words.
3: It's very painful when that acceptance starts to settle in every season and every sport.
1: Oh, wow.
3: You know, it's really hardened me to life. That's for darn sure.
1: Do crackers with that wine?
3: I would like some. You know, I would like some. That would be appreciated, especially with some of the long days. But, hey, in Class B North Dakota Girls Golf, the state tournament, the individual champion, Layla Christensen from DeLax Burlington, she was outstanding. She shot 3 under par in day two, 4 under par in the tournament. She wins the state title individually. Ellie Rybczynski from Botno would finish 3 under par and take second. Kaylin Goldsmith of Kindred would finish even par for third. And the team championship, Kindred wins it at shooting a 608 as a team over the two-day tournament. 32 shots ahead of second place Oak Grove. Heart River in third. DeLax Burlington fourth. Botno fifth. And Central Cass finishes in sixth place. So, yeah, I mean, it was a 32-shot lead for the Vikings. They were absolutely outstanding for that tournament. That's a great question. They did a terrific, terrific job wrapping up that Class B golf state championship for them at this, well, about 12 hours ago now.
2: It's unreal. It's just great to see.
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2: Stop
3: for them.
2: It.
3: What?
2: I don't want shut the hockey thing down. NFL season. We're 3 games in the NFL season. We're starting the World Series. I don't need hockey till Christmas.
3: It's October.
2: I don't care. It's time for baseball.
1: Yeah, but it was like 81 yesterday. Are you sure?
3: Yeah, well, you know what? Same thing in Florida, and they have good hockey down there.
2: I care less about hockey until Christmas.
3: The Fargo Force are 3 weeks in already, believe it or not.
2: I don't care.
3: I mean, you know what? It's taking over your life. Hockey is taking over. The frozen ice, the ponds.
2: No.
3: Ice fishing's almost here, you two. Ice fishing is almost here, and I'm going to be so happy about it.
2: But it's not here yet.
1: You bring us some fish, and we'll be happy along with you.
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2: And the NFL kicks off tonight. There's an 8 a.m. game Sunday in London. Vikes don't play until 3:05.
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5: Micron Technology, a key supplier to AI chipmaker NVIDIA, saw earnings jump in the recent quarter, and it has long-term agreements to supply technology. Though Wall Street is cautious, suspecting the AI buildup may be nearing its peak, and Micron shares are flat. Reuters says chipmaker Broadcom will lend AI developer Anthropic up to $42 billion to finance infrastructure spending. It gives Broadcom a central role in Anthropic's build-out. Tesla shares are up 0.5%. Registrations of new Tesla cars jumped by double digits in France and Sweden from a year ago, a sign Tesla's making a comeback in Europe. Stock futures are mixed. Yields on U.S. Treasuries remain elevated today. That's your Fox Business Report. I'm Jenny Cosola. 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
8: North Dakota State University will formally inaugurate Marshall Stewart as its 16th president today, capping a process that began with his selection last spring. The inauguration set for 9:45 today at Festival Concert Hall. Stewart will also deliver his first State of the University address during the event. List of speakers includes Governor Armstrong, Fargo Mayor Josh Boshi, NDSU Student Body President Kaylee Quam, and many others. Following the ceremony, NDSU will host an inaugural community and campus lunch from 11:30 a.m. to 1:30 p.m. Morehead City leaders celebrating a new healthcare partnership in the heart of the city. Mayor Shelley Carlson welcomed Essentia Health's investment in downtown, highlighting the importance of expanded access to medical services.
9: By transforming this building and operating health services here, Essentia Health is going to be the cornerstone of health and wellness right here in downtown Morehead.
8: The downtown Morehead Clinic expects to welcome its first patients this spring. A glitch in Fargo Public Schools' messaging system triggered a district-wide false alarm shortly after 2 yesterday. Police placing 6 area schools under brief secure the building status during a nearby investigation. However, an error with the district's new alert system sent the emergency notice to all FPS families instead of just those affected. Police cleared the scene shortly thereafter. From the Flag Family Newsroom, I'm Jim Miller.
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2: Need to know morning show on the Flag, Kevin and Alex, 736. I still get a smile listening to Levin. You know,
19: where that inbred lives.
1: He is one of a kind.
19: You know, where that inbred lives.
1: I'm glad we have him. I love that, man.
2: Yep, 5 o'clock every afternoon into the evening right here on the Flag. We got October upon us, my friend.
1: And, we do.
2: Cool and this morning. Kind of feels like it.
1: We're at 47 right now. 65 is where we're going to end up today. Windy, though, so expect that. We've got lots of sunshine, though, today. Tomorrow, cloudy and 63. Saturday, slight chance of rain, 65. And on Sunday, lots of sunshine there in 63. It looks like Monday, about 65, with sunshine as well. So not too shabby, really.
2: Boom shakalaka.
1: Yeah.
2: We've been brought to you by our friends at Moxie Java since I've been here. Just awesome supporters, great partners. Love our coffee. Love Moxie Java. I've been brewing Moxie Java in my house for 8 years now. Love it.
1: Has it been that long? Wow.
2: Yes. Oh, yes. Eight and a half years now.
1: It's good stuff, no doubt.
2: April of 18 when I joined the team and met the crew from Moxie Java. I had no idea. I was like, and I'd seen them at West Acres. I just didn't know the story behind it. I just love local, everything local, and that's doing coffee local.
1: Yeah, and
2: they roast it here, they in-source it here, they do everything here. So,
1: and now that it's officially fall, they have all those wonderful fall flavors. Yeah, you know, you talk about the fall beer flavors. Well, the fall coffee flavors.
2: Yeah.
1: People look forward to that year round too.
2: It's not just the one pumpkin spice latte.
1: Oh, they've got pumpkin white chocolate mochas, pumpkin chai, pumpkin matcha macchiato,
2: apple pie,
1: brown sugar, pumpkin waffle. I mean,
2: they get creative.
1: Salted caramel. I mean, man, they got your coffee covered.
2: If you want to brew at home like we do too, just they'll get the whole bean, or you can get the grounds, and boom, you're set at home. A pound, 2 pound, maybe 3 pounds, stock up. Moxie Java at the lights right next to Bell Bank, and then at West Acres as well. MoxieJava.com. Back to the text about the Trump tax cuts will result in more short-term money for taxpayers. But as with Reagan, we'll see does the sun ever shine during your days? Is there any good news there for you? Is there something
1: you can do to help you? Just turn off the news and watch cartoons for a while, okay?
2: Find a little joy, you know? Can you sell me on the alternative? Can you sell me what the other team's playbook is?
1: Big tent. You're all welcome here.
2: Yeah, what's the big tent going to be about? Somebody sent in a link to a deal they found. Yeah, this is true, too. The administration, when Joe Biden was apparently president, whoever did this, handed out green cards at a scale that most voters never saw on the evening news or in any of the media. Hundreds of thousands of permanent resident cards went to people from countries with weak vetting, little assimilation pressure, and a history of exporting problems Europe is now living with. It goes on, it's a green card is not a tourist stamp. It's a path to citizenship, welfare, and a vote. They, under Biden, are you sitting down? Biden granted 620,000 green cards to Muslim-majority countries. Well, whoever was running Biden, I think we know who that is.
1: Mm-hmm.
2: The Hope and Change guy, his team. 620,000 given permanent legal residency here. That's broken down 155,000 a year, 12,900 a month, 2970 a week, or 424 people a day. That's intentionally destroying America. That is treason. That's what the C3 post says. And check a little bit into that, but it's fact. And how many of those people have now had kids here that are the anchor baby deal?
1: Right, right.
2: They've got that going on.
1: Scary.
2: Isn't that exciting? Better turn this around.
1: Trump is. Big time.
2: Better turn this around. Diane shot in a meme here. I don't vote red because I worship Trump. I vote red because I love my country and hate what liberals stand for.
1: Exactly.
2: Vote red this November. Yeah, the liberal mindset and the party that went with it have gone off the cliff, guys.
1: Give me one thing on their platform. Give me one good idea. Give me one idea, even a bad idea, besides I hate Trump, which is not an idea.
2: Yeah. No, it's a mindset.
1: Yeah.
2: You're not solving anything there.
1: No.
2: Let's see here.
1: I'm not going to have a better life because you hate Trump.
2: Bingo.
1: No.
2: Bingo.
1: Thank you.
2: All right. Good morning, Kev. Remember the talk with Don Kinsler yesterday? I got this through Amazon. Really good buy since they pulled all stuff from big retail stores and box stores. Got some now before it goes up. For grubs, I got 4 bags, $11 each. Oh, and it's the thing for the groundworms, the grubs that are tearing up. Well, it's not, the grubs will get underneath and they'll mess with the grass roots underneath. But then the raccoons will come in and the skunks or whatever and dig them up.
1: Yeah,
2: they dig them up, man. They dig them up and there's literally these little piles all over your yard when you have them. It's awful. Let's see here. One more and we're rolling TiVo. Kevin and Alex, this is very important. Put a reminder out for people who have friends and loved ones who live in Holly. Oh, yeah, again. Yep. The power will be out. But remember, it says who depend on medical devices that they will have a power outage so they can prepare for it.
1: Oh, sure.
2: Or they can help them out.
1: Get your backup battery charged up. Yep.
2: I'm dealing with that here. We have a couple of O2 units for my mother-in-law. You have to make sure that you have extra batteries, make sure they're charged, or have a generator. But again, power will be out in Holly. Look, check the Holly City Facebook page. 11 p.m. to 5 a.m. tomorrow. 11 p.m. tonight till 5 a.m. tomorrow morning. Scheduled maintenance. So plan accordingly. And a great reminder, by the way. Thanks for that.
1: So your CPACs might not work tonight.
2: All of that. Yep. hey guys, dogs. I was taught you get a puppy. You're his best friend for a while, and he is your best friend for life. There you go.
1: Mm.
2: Amen. I'm a dog. I don't dislike cats. I just think cats are a little more, and I know there's very loving cats. I'm just allergic to them.
1: Yeah.
2: And every cat I've pretty much ever met has been a
1: jerk.
2: Not a nice cat. Has been a jerk. Yeah, a jerk. They're
1: pretty self-centered in general, whereas dogs, they love to please you. Well, except when they're naughty, but they're naughty when they're babies.
2: And they even think they're pleasing you when they're naughty somehow.
1: Yeah, that's true.
2: What's wrong with that? I throw the pillow apart. What's the problem?
1: My new baby, Kane, he just looks at me with these big loving eyes. I mean, he does something really stupid, and then he'll give me, oh, Mom, I love you so much.
2: What's the problem?
1: I'm like, I know.
2: There you go. All right, need to know morning show. Let's roll some Taylor's TiVo.
1: All right. We have a former Obama chief of staff, Mr. Rahm Emanuel.
2: Really?
1: Yeah. He tells Brett Baer he thinks the Dems will do well in the midterms, and he tells us why.
2: Okay. All right.
20: The Democrats have showed us that they have been overtaken by crazy far-left radicals.
21: This is really what the Republicans want to do, focus on a few fringe people.
22: It's a fringe idea. You're all communists. It's a radical idea. The American people understand that our current system is broken.
2: No, it's not.
23: We're a coalition, and we do have ideas and perspectives that could be nuanced at times.
2: What are they?
24: Well, Democrats and others talking about the perceived ideological division within the Democratic Party.
1: A look
24: at the party and the upcoming midterms, we turn to former Obama White House Chief of Staff, former Chicago Mayor, former Ambassador Rahm Emanuel. Welcome back to Special Report.
25: Thank you. Thanks for having me.
24: Yeah, how do you see this? You know, as you get ready for November 3rd, obviously, as you look around the country, Democrats appear to be in a good spot when you look at polls. But it does seem like this DSA issue is an issue.
2: See where he goes here. Right.
0: So one is just let's take the first part of that question. This every midterm in which one party controls both sides of Pennsylvania Avenue is the law of physics. Massive turnout by the voters out of power, massive decline by the voters in power, and independents break 2-1 for the party out of power. All that has stayed at play. Democrats in the primary, 12.6 million versus 8.6 million for Republicans, showing the energy difference. And Democrats have won 12 out of 12 statewide elections, and they have flipped 36 out of 36 special elections for state legislative seats and flipped them. Republicans haven't won anything. So it follows the 1994, 2006, 2010, 2018. And I think that the Democrats are going to have a very good night. I also, one other rule, Brett, is on midterms like this, when you think it's bad, it's worse. When you think it's good, it's going to be better. And that's just a general rule. Doesn't mean it's going to be true, but I happen to think it's going to be true here.
1: Oh, we will see, Mr. Emanuel. I guess, just a second here. I guess Trump is mad at Fox News because, Kev, they put too many Democrats on. But you know what? If they do this, we can see how nuts these people are.
2: Oh, absolutely.
1: Because we're not watching them on the other channels.
2: Absolutely. Well, and he's saying all these 32-0 wins or whatever. That's suspect to me. And we haven't even had the midterms yet. I mean, how's
1: but historically, though, you know, he's right. It flips. Historically, it flips. But
2: this is not.
1: This is not any election.
2: And this is not a party like ever before.
1: No.
2: What they're proposing, what they're talking about, what they're doing, how fractured it is. It's a different day. It's a completely different year, different decade, different day.
1: Exactly. There's so much at stake.
2: Right. And what set all that precedent that he was talking about prior elections, I just don't think that's playing anymore.
1: No, the parties were closer in vision. And we loved America. Both parties did. And it's not coming off that way anymore.
2: There it is. Yep.
1: But Democratic Socialists, they're a real problem for the Democrats.
24: Okay. Democrats can't shake DSA problem. Ahead of the November 3rd midterm elections, the Democratic Party has a stark choice. Stay a mainstream liberal coalition or lean hard into Democratic Socialism. A real problem for Democrats. They lack what might be called antibodies against their comrades further left. That's editorial on USA Today. Where are you on this, Robert?
0: Well, look, I've been very clear about this. Look, we'll have a healthy debate between what I call the pragmatic versus the progressive wing. One wing wants Medicare for all, the other wing early buy-in to Medicare. That's a good health care debate. We'll have it. We'll take a consensus to the public. I don't believe the Democratic Socialists are Democrats. 2 months ago, they had a party convention in the city of Chicago. They're for defunding the police. That's not where the Democratic Party is.
2: All wrong.
0: They are for open borders. That is not where the Democratic Party is.
2: Really?
0: They are for letting prisoners out of prisons. That is not where the Democratic Party is.
2: Why are they taking the deep spots on the ballots all over the place? Why are they getting the nomination? Why is a guy like Syed even there? And he is the option for your party, buddy.
0: They are an extreme. They're a separate party. And if you think the American people accept that, I'll see you in November.
2: Don't
0: and we'll see how
2: that.
0: Well you do. But they're not going to do that. And we're not open for you to do an invasion of the body snatchers. Now, they're a separate party. But here's the thing. I don't have a problem being forthright about an extreme that is not part of the Democratic Party. And it's an extreme. What I'm worried about is what's become mainstream in the Republican Party, an acceptance of corruption and a culture of corruption, both in the legislative and executive branch.
24: What I'm talking about is your party here and what is the passion and the fire. And when Bernie Sanders and AOC go out and campaign for Abdul Syed, there is passion. There is energy. The working families party said about you, he's like the political equivalent of Windows 95, an operating system without an application in the modern era. I don't know what counsel he has to offer people who are running in competitive elections in 2026.
2: They're saying Rahm Emanuel's irrelevant.
1: But Rahm Emanuel can scream all he wants, but his Democrat Party signed on for this. They're funding these people. They're going out to the rallies. They're giving them money. They're putting them on their ballots with a D behind their name. They've opened up that big tent. And Rahm, your party has left you behind. Deal with it.
3: You're right.
1: Yes.
2: Yeah, that, and if he says, he said, no, that they're not a part of the Democratic Party. They're, so why don't they have a DSA spot on the ballot then, like the Green Party does, or any other, the Tea Party or any other party bona fide? Why don't they have a DSA? Why aren't they struggling in the primary
1: lose.
2: On their own?
1: Well,
2: I'm asking him.
1: Yes. If,
2: why aren't they on their own deal then? I'm asking any. And I've got told that in a. I just told you in a comment on a Facebook post. Like, well, clearly it's a dead debate or a black debate or something, or a black door debate, because it's not real. That's not who the Democrats are. I'm like, dude,
1: it is.
2: Are you paying attention?
1: It is. They signed up for this, and they're going to lose their party to these people. They already have. They've left so many behind. Look at Fetterman. Why doesn't Rahm and Fetterman get together and stop this nonsense then, if these aren't their people?
2: I've been saying that for years now, and they have rendered themselves irrelevant. They are so fractured. They are so busted up. They're painted into a corner. You know, he says that, but that isn't the case. Because, again, point is if they're separate, if they're not the Democrat, then why don't they have their own party affiliation? Why don't they have their own spot on a primary and on the ballot?
1: Because nobody would vote for this, just the commies.
2: That's the only way they do it. They
1: got to
2: hitch a ride with Bernie.
1: They're sneaking in through the side door. Well, there is clearly a struggle within the Democrat Party.
24: What I'm saying is there this difference inside the Democratic Party?
2: Look at this.
1: Sure, he giggles.
0: Yeah, here's the thing.
1: Here's
0: just
1: the thing.
0: Just yesterday in Chicago, I hosted five women, two of them Navy officers, all who are running in red Republican-held districts and flipping them. I'm into red to blue. There are other parts of the party that are only flipping blue to midnight blue. I'm not interested in that. I have never spent helping President Obama get elected, helping President Clinton get elected, helping Speaker Pelosi become Speaker, or helping Hakeem Jeffries become Speaker. There's only one road to all those victories. It's flipping red states or red districts blue. And that's what I'm interested in.
24: When do you decide whether you're getting back on a ballot, the biggest ballot?
2: Well, by the way, what is blue? Flipping them to which shade of blue are we talking about, dude? And that's what I'm saying. That's so broad a brushstroke. Like, oh, blue.
0: Yeah. Look, I'll make that decision after we get through both A, this election, B, by the end of the year, spending time with my family. The bigger thing is making that decision. I'm here in New Orleans meeting with major educational leaders, because here in Louisiana, it's the only state whose math and reading scores are above pre-COVID. I don't want to go to an office without the answers for what's ailing America. When 50% of the kids in America cannot read, and our national leadership of both parties and the failed status quo doesn't want to take it on, I want to come there with what I know is working in America and bring change
2: to
0: the failed status quo.
2: We want to close the Department of Education, actually solve these problems, get the teachers and the parents back in charge of the schools, dude.
1: Local.
0: A plan to take on a failed status quo that both parties have left, to actually change this country and move it. And if I think I have what it takes and the determination to get that done, I'll be a yes. If I don't, I'll be a no.
2: I would be like, failed status quo. So you're up for shutting down the Department of Education and the failure that it's brought since 1979, sir?
1: And he'll giggle.
24: I'm one of the only potential candidates talking about education, and
0: Can I stop you there? Don't you think that's a little weird?
24: No, it's ridiculous.
0: The future of this country is in the classrooms of America. A country built on the idea that failure is not an option has basically become comfortable with 50% of our kids not reading at grade level. Don't ever throw the towel in on the American kids. Fix up the school systems, get teachers trained appropriately on the curriculum, focus on the fundamentals, and you're going to be surprised on the upside about the success of our kids. I will never accept failure the way our political system has accepted it.
1: At least he's trying to get people on the same page with education. You know, he's trying to find a little bit of common ground.
2: Yeah, this guy was the mayor of Chicago for how long?
1: He was Obama's right-hand man for how long, too?
2: How are the Chicago schools doing?
1: Oh, there you go.
2: You know,
1: lip service, you think?
2: Yeah, it's terrible. They have no space. They have no funding. The state and city's broke. It's going on. Yeah, the rocket science are not coming out of the inner city schools in Chicago for any, yeah, any means.
1: But honestly, he's a better candidate than AOC or Harris, that's for sure. Or even, know, or though? Even Slick Gav out in California.
2: Yeah, but my thing again is, how do you know? How do you, what is, we're going to flip it blue. Okay, well, what does that mean? Does it mean open borders, and does it mean no police and no prisons, or does, yep, it mean communism and socialism and government, everything, and free, free, free? What does blue mean anymore?
1: That's what the commies want.
2: Kind of a quick question, not a tough one. 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Quick break. We'll be back. 3-degree guarantee coming up. 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We'll see. Be right back.
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2: I was on the Sammy playlist and thought I'd bring back a Vegas movie. There you go. That's back in the Montrose days.
5: Yeah,
2: Bad Motor Scooter. Those, he has. I'm sure there's a lot of songs he has to leave out.
5: Oh yeah,
2: from a career like that.
5: Well, and they even said his next tour for next year, he's leaving off a lot of the Van Halen stuff now, which I don't think a lot of people are going to like that.
1: Oh no,
5: yeah. That's one of the reasons you want to go see him.
2: Yep, Van Hagar to be.
5: I don't know.
2: It's ridiculous. 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
5: 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We hit 81. So Brent.
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5: 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It's going to be breezy, and we'll see a lot of sunshine. Northwest winds 10 to 25. Frost advisory in effect along and north of 94 tonight. A little patchy frost possible, mid-30s, and then low 60s tomorrow with increasing clouds late in the day. So again, a 3-degree guarantee. Book the mortgage on it.
1: Oh,
5: 65.
1: He's confident.
5: Book the mortgage on today's.
1: Wow, I'll book your mortgage on it.
5: That's fine.
2: I think you can trade anything on Kalshi, or that's what I hear on this app thing. Like you can bet anything. Maybe we should get something going.
5: There we go. Yeah,
2: get something going for it.
1: I don't think he's that confident.
2: I know, right? What's going on in Weirdville? Got a minute.
1: Well, I have the New York Times best TV shows of the century. The century, right. 100 yep. years. Here's what they've got from the bottom up. Atlanta, never heard of it. Curb Your Enthusiasm, 30 Rock, Veep, Game of Thrones at 6, Fleabag 5, never heard of that. Secession? Don't.
2: Haven't heard of it. Never watched any of them, really.
1: Mad Men is number 3. The Wire, really have not heard of that. And they say the best TV show of the century is Breaking Bad.
2: That was really good.
1: That one's that up really there. Good, but okay, what
2: MASH,
1: about.
2: I mean,
1: Yellowstone,
2: day,
1: if you want
2: Cheers.
1: Something. Yeah, Seinfeld, Everybody Loves Raymond. I mean, there's so many shows that are not in this top 10. Are you kidding me?
2: Even like Twilight Zone.
1: Yeah.
2: Back in the day. I mean,
1: the Lucy show. Let's go back. Gilligan's Island, Hogan's Heroes. I mean, come on.
2: That's a hard list to pick, yeah.
1: This is just not right.
2: All right, Need to Know Morning Show. We'll get a news break. Catch up with Steve Carney after the top of the hour. See what's going on outside. Coming up next.
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7: Praising the passengers who prevented a disaster in flight. I'm Dave Anthony, Fox News.
8: We could be sitting today in a 9/11 tragedy, you know, with bodies scattered in the desert. And they did because of the courage of these people.
7: Israeli Prime Minister Benjamin Netanyahu just told Fox the co-pilot who stabbed the captain and tried to crash the flight to Tel Aviv yesterday is from Oman and is under a terror investigation.
8: We know that he underwent Islamist radical indoctrination. That appears to be something we're gathering from the information, his personal information.
7: Now he's in custody after passengers intervened and stopped him. The injured pilot's in stable condition at a hospital. Two people are dead, two injured after a medevac helicopter crash near Catalina Island off California's coast last night. Another still missing, being searched for at sea. Krista Pike is still alive, but she wasn't supposed to be. The convicted murderer survived two injections that were supposed to be lethal last night in Tennessee.
9: Krista Gil Pike continued to blink on and off. She was smiling. She let out a couple of laughs during this process. I saw a tear roll down her right eye. And then she said, one spot is really throbbing.
7: Will Puckett was a media witness. Pike is now in a hospital. Tennessee's governor wants an investigation, postponing the next planned execution. The State Department of Corrections says they followed every step of the protocol. President Trump will hit the road today, trying to help Republicans keep control of Congress in the November elections.
10: The president kicking off his 32-day blitz in the Lone Star State. He's heading to the Peterbilt Motors factory in Denton today, where he'll be highlighting what he argues is a manufacturing boom.
7: Fox's Jackie Hunrick at the White House. After Texas, the president will hold a rally in Oklahoma. In a new AP poll, just 17% approve of the president's handling of the economy. And in a close Senate race in Michigan, a Fox News poll gives progressive Democrat Abdul El-Sayed a one-point lead over Republican Mike Rogers among likely voters. America's listening to Fox News.
25: 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And there's so many varieties of apples. 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
25: Cheyenne Gardens fall sale is going on right now. 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Just 10 minutes from Fargo up I-29 in Harwood.
7: The War Department is no longer woke. Secretary Pete Hegseth said in a State of the Force speech in Virginia, he says warrior ethos is the focus and the clowns are out and the cowboys are in.
27: The number crunchers say we've fired 10% of the generals and admirals across the force. And that number sounds about right.
7: And Hegseth says he's reduced military leadership by another 10%. Elon Musk is going to work at the Pentagon. The Tesla and SpaceX founder, who also led the controversial Doge government cutbacks, will lead a project to study the future of warfare.
28: The goal of Project Meridian, according to the Department of War, identifying the capabilities required to achieve absolute technological dominance on the next generation battlefield. The project will run for 120 days and culminate in an unclassified public report of its recommendations. Also leading the project, former House Speaker Newt Gingrich and defense tech billionaire Palmer Luckey. SpaceX and Luckey's Anduril already do business with the Pentagon, raising potential conflict of interest questions as they help identify future military needs. Lillian Wu, Fox News.
7: There's a new report from the Massachusetts Attorney General on priest sexual abuse.
29: The report is the result of a 7-year investigation and
11: shows that more than 270 Catholic clerics sexually abused nearly 1,000 children in Fall River, Springfield, and Worcester, and that most of the abuse happened before 2002. The AG's office is calling on lawmakers to eliminate the statute of limitations for abuse civil claims. The Diocese of Worcester says it will study the report to see what improvements can be made. Fall River's bishop issued an apology to abuse survivors, and Springfield's bishop called the report, quote, humbling. Tanya J. Powers, Fox News.
7: A new unemployment report shows a very slight drop in first-time claims last week, down to 197,000. Tomorrow we'll get the monthly report detailing September's hiring and the new unemployment rate. On Wall Street, stock futures are rising. I'm Dave Anthony. This is Fox News.
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13: Heads up for Fargo with drivers starting tomorrow morning. Southbound Broadway North will close between 29th and 28th Avenues North starting at 8 a.m. today. Crews shutting down the stretch to perform water infrastructure repairs. Traffic will be detoured onto 7th Street North via 28th Avenue North. City officials expect repairs to move quickly, with a lane scheduled to reopen by the end of the day today. Downtown Moorhead Incorporated President Matt Lyseth called the new Essentia Health Clinic a critical step in creating a vibrant downtown. He noted that adaptive reuse of local landmark buildings will help make downtown a place to live, work, and access essential services within walking distance.
14: This new clinic isn't just a healthcare facility. It's a critical piece of the larger revitalization work that's happening in downtown Moorhead.
13: The new clinic slated to open its doors to patients this coming spring. Law enforcement agencies teaming up in Dickey County to curb impaired driving on North Dakota roadways. Friday, October 9th, the North Dakota Patrol, Dickey County Sheriff's, and Oaks Police conducting a joint sobriety checkpoint at a predetermined location in Dickey County. It's followed by the saturation patrols. Alcohol has been involved in over 27% of the state's 80 traffic fatalities so far this year. Police said all drivers to plan for a sober ride home and stay focused behind the wheel. From the Flag Family Newsroom, I'm Jim Miller.
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13: Yeah, it is. That's Alex Taylor. I'm Kevin Flynn. Glad you're here. Coming up on 10 past 8 o'clock. Fire your guns. There you go. At least the dove season's underway. Waterfowling is underway. We're going to talk all about that, and we're getting ready to get the rifles out. In a short order, fire the bow if you've got a good shot, you know?
17: Should be Steve Kearney. Good weekend. A little cooler weather coming up, that's for sure. We're 45 right now, 65 today and sunny. Friday, 63. Slight chance of rain Saturday, 65. And on Sunday, 63 and sunny.
13: Looking good.
17: Yes.
13: A lot of booming going around my neighborhood last Saturday morning as the waterfall season opened in Minnesota. And as I understand, Steve Kearney, you had a deer encounter. Do tell. How you doing, bud?
1: I'm doing great. It was a pretty fun week, actually. I'm snake bit, man. I'm snake bit.
13: All right.
1: I've been in the stand every night since opener on the 19th. So I've been out 10 nights, and I've had maybe two encounters. I'm really not seeing them. But I'm dodging them on the roads. I've talked about that before. I almost clobbered two last night coming back. And when I pulled into my area to hunt at 4:30 in the afternoon, I had three of them standing on the road, and I had to stop, wait for them to cross the road. And it's like all this crazy stuff. But I did have a big buck encounter. He came in on my ground blind, and unfortunately, he came in straight at my window. And he came up from this ravine, and I see this rack, and I see this face, and his body is hidden because he's coming up the ravine, and he's looking at my shooting window, and he's like, you know, I thought that window was closed, and now it's open. And he kind of gave me that look, and then then he turned and walked away. He didn't blow at me or anything. He just noticed that something's not right, and that's why these big bucks like that are so smart. They know when something's changed and something's different. And so he, you know, trotted off, and that was the end of that. I don't know. It's just been a tough week, but I've been hunting with a buddy of mine, and we've been, you know, exchanging stands, going to different stands, and he's already got three deer in the month of September, and he's always picked the right stand. So I'm a little frustrated, but, you know, we got October, man. We got October. This is the best month of the year. And I think part of the problem is the corn is up all around me. The beans are still up. Things are really lagging behind. And those deer are in the corn pretty much 24/7. They got good security. Nobody's bothering them. But when they start taking the corn out, getting the beans out, then it's game on. Then those deer are back in the woods, and we're going to get more opportunities. So it's going to take maybe a week, 10 days. And it's going to happen. You just got to, you know, keep the faith. You get kind of depressed in September because it's such a difficult time to, you know, to get opportunities. It just is. There's so much food out there. There's acorns, and, you know, they've got so much browse out there right now and all the agricultural crops. So I'm just trying to be patient and not freak out. Just be patient.
13: Did you get after any ducks last weekend?
1: I did not last weekend, but I spent a couple days ago, I did 2 miles of river, floating in my canoe, jump shooting, and I saw one duck in 2 miles. And wow. I'm not happy about that either. It's just like,
13: yeah, it is
1: they're gone, they're not here. And that's been tough too. And it's the early teal season, pretty much wrecked everything. The early youth season wrecked everything. And I've noticed in my log books, I've been kind of watching this trend. And since they started these early seasons, my duck hunting has really gone down the tubes early. It's very coincidental that, you know, that it happened at the same time they started these early seasons. So I'm hoping we get some sort of push. I may end up going, you know, out to Jamestown or something and, you know, hit North Dakota and get into duck country and try to have, you know, a few good days out there. Because I don't know if that's going to happen. That's, in Lakes Country, you know, I just don't know.
13: Yeah, well, I think we do know. It's just not, I mean, there's some locals, but the flyway is not through here anymore. I mean, I see more This time of year, more fifth wheel camper rigs pulling duck boats heading west than I do, you know, running around my neighborhood. So, and yeah, I mean, I see pictures of like my nephew hunts down by Sioux Falls, a little north and west of Sioux Falls, and they're just crushing these beautiful mallards, and you know, and that's what the early goose season down there was unbelievable. But waterfowl, I don't know. I just think that it maybe those days are bygone.
1: I agree, and you know, in lakes country too, the last couple of years, you know, even the coots don't show up. You know, back in the day, yeah. You'd have hundreds and thousands of them sitting on these lakes, and you don't see them either. So, at least we have the option of North Dakota, South Dakota. If it's tough in Minnesota, you just go west like everybody else does. And I tell you, a lot of Minnesota people have just given up on the ducks. They just, that's why our hunter numbers every year are declining, you know, almost 7-8%. And everybody's going west or they're not hunting anymore at all. So I was really disillusioned, you know, floating this river a couple days ago. It's beautiful habitat. There's wild rice on both sides. There's little cuts in the cattails. Just magnificent habitat. It looks as good as I've ever seen it. And to see one duck at, you know, 2,000 yards in 2 hours is really pitiful. And I don't know if it's going to get any better, but it certainly can't get any worse. So, you know, we'll see. We'll see what happens.
13: Good
1: the way it is.
13: are you getting any fishing in? The bite is on, I hear.
1: I haven't fished for 10 days. I'm so embarrassed. I just haven't had anything going fishing.
13: What is wrong with you?
1: I'm trying to get a deer down, man. That's what I want to get that first one down under my belt, and then I can kind of relax and get back into fishing. But this is, you know, on my radar right now, and I'm hunting some mornings, too, which have not been very good. But it'll change, and then, you know, once you get that first one, then everything else is gravy after that. So, again, we're getting into October. This is the best month. It's just there's duck hunting. The pheasant numbers look good. Once the crops come out, it's going to be, you know, the pheasants will be exposed. You'll be able to find them easier, and fishing will pick up. And so October that's the golden month, you guys. It's the best month of the year.
17: How did all that rain affect what you got going on out there? Did that help at all or not really?
1: I think it's raised the water levels on the lakes a little bit. I don't think it was enough to do much. You know, we were so behind that, you know, we were just not catching up. But it's better than nothing. Mm-hmm. You know, we had no rain for almost 2 months, and then we got, you know, quite a bit of it, but we're still lagging behind. There's no doubt about it. So I love to see these cool temperatures. I love these 60s we got coming up. That might get the deer moving a little bit more, and, you know, it's going to drop the water temperatures on the lakes, get down below 60 when the fishing really takes off. So I love these 60s. I'm really digging these 60s.
17: Good.
13: Texter says, oh, to live the life of Carney. I work too much. I live vicariously outside through Steve. Good job. The life of Carney. Well,
17: people are feeling sorry for you, Steve.
1: I know, and I gripe a lot because
17: that's
1: the way I am.
13: Like my mom would say, quit your bitching.
1: I know. I try to tell it like it is, and sometimes people don't want to hear, you know, the negative stuff, but that's what it is. And tomorrow night, I've got my Hall of Fame induction tomorrow night. How about that?
13: Oh, congrats again, man.
17: Awesome.
1: Yeah, my kids are flying in from out of state and all the relatives and friends. It's going to be just a great time. And so I'm going to take a night off from the bow stand to go do that in Little Falls and then get back Saturday and, you know, get after it again.
13: Fantastic. All right, amigo, we'll be safe out there and we'll chat next week.
1: All right, you guys take care. Have a great weekend.
17: You too, bet. Steve.
13: And congrats on the HOF induction, Minnesota Sportsman Hall of Fame. Pretty awesome.
17: Yeah, it is.
13: A couple of texts here. Dino's coming up. We'll get a business report coming up at the bottom of the hour. We have Martivo for you. Sitting down is a screenshot. America over the last 55 years, mail-in ballots, 575% increase. Taxpayer aid, 870% increase. National debt, 10,500% increase. Welfare program, 765. Yeah. A planned destruction? Question mark? I don't know if it's planned or if it's just a bunch of incompetence running things for decades, but we can't allow it to continue. We just can't.
17: Yeah.
13: We're out of road. We have no more road to kick any can down any road.
2: And when you hear people like Chuck and Rahm Emanuel and say, you know, well, we're going to flip things blue and do this, well, then there's real no substance to anything there.
17: Well, and the buck has to stop somewhere, and Trump is taking it seriously and taking care of this. Yeah.
2: Both Republican and Democrats are garbage. I'll be voting for the Forward Independence Party in November. Vote independent, third party, and whoever isn't being paid off by AIPAC. Well, that's a noble thing, but in the science of elections and how it works, it's just there is no third party. It's irrelevant. They've never been relevant. The last relevant independent was Ron Paul, and that would have been late 80s.
17: Yeah.
2: When anyone showed anywhere near that, I get it.

0: That was a great show, too.
1: Yep. Let's see here.
0: Some would argue for Golden Girls.
1: Yeah. Did you watch Karl Rove, who was in Texas last week? He wanted Trump to hold midterm convention in June and also said it was a waste of time and money. Wrong. Karl makes millions for helping his Republican clients get elected. Let's see. Yeah, I don't know. So far, I'm good with
0: Karl
1: good
0: and his,
1: with what this...
0: Karl and his whiteboard have kind of... I'm kind of over with him. I don't know how relevant he is anymore, really, either.
1: Yeah.
0: He's kind of a dinosaur.
1: That's relevant right there.
0: Yeah.
1: All right, quick break. Dino's on his way in. We'll get that forecast, which looks pretty good, heading into the weekend. Kind of might want to bring some long sleeve if you're hitting a tea time or something, but it's going to be a good-looking weekend. See what's going on there. More TiVo coming up. Stay right where you are. Thanks
0: Hags
1: for
0: Seth on the TiVo.
1: Hags on the TiVo. Be right back.
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0: Need to Know Morning Show on the Flag, 824. Kevin, Alex, Dino, Big Game James. We've got Jim Miller in the newsroom. He's got some headlines coming up. We'll check business here in a minute. More TiVo to come before we get out of here, too. Hegseth.
1: Oh, yeah.
0: Hegseth had the, what is it, the State of the Department speech or something.
1: And they're going to be building the first new military base in 40 years, and it's up to the governors of every state to put their bid in to see where you want this state-of-the-art military base. He said our warriors need first-class accommodations, and they're going to get them now. The gold standard for our warfighters. I'm loving it.
0: He had just a line. He said, he went through all the things they canceled. He goes, so basically, no fatties, no trannies, no this. No
1: I know.
0: It's like,
1: you know, that might offend a few people, but too bad.
0: Yep.
1: Shouldn't they be the fittest and the brightest? I mean, come on. And mentally stable?
0: In our stuff every morning, we get these different, you know, stats and things from surveys, and it's a thing in one of our sheets from a guy named Michael Pelka. 40% of us say we don't have any life goals. You believe it's 40%?
2: What?
1: It's probably higher.
2: What's the age group?
1: It's probably higher.
0: You think it's higher?
1: Yeah.
0: Really?
1: Yeah.
0: 40, I think, man, I don't.
2: Are these younger kids?
1: I guess everyone.
0: I guess. I'm
1: sure.
0: I suppose.
1: It would probably be everyone. I mean, you know, a lot of people don't have goals.
0: You better find some. I mean, what's the point? But just saying. Oh, yeah. Here's another one. The

0: average woman can say thank you in three different languages. Did you know that?
1: Gracias.
0: Yeah.
2: That's one.
1: Okay. Thank you. thank you. Yep. And I don't know.
2: So you got two. We got to get you one more.
1: I got two.
2: We got to get you one more.
0: I guarantee you every woman on the planet can say not tonight in every language. or I have a headache in every language.
2: Alex.
0: Oh, you wanted a Turkish? Alex is honey, awful. I'll give you a tea in
2: Alex
0: Turkish.
2: Is awful quiet on that one. Just,
1: I don't need to make excuses. I just say no.
0: There we go. All right, Dino. Let's get into the details here. Good looking weekend.
2: Yeah, it doesn't look too bad with the pick day being Sunday, but even Saturday shouldn't be too shabby. But after a top 10 day yesterday, a little breezier today and a little cooler as northwest winds will be blowing about 10 to 25, mid-60s today. Still a nice day with plenty of sun. And then tonight, a frost advisory in effect for the 94 corridor northward. Lows in the mid-30s. So again, if you have any tender vegetation you want to keep going for the next few weeks, might want to cover that up tonight. And then Friday, we'll see a sunny start, then partly cloudy skies. Winds turn to the south. Looks like low to mid-60s. And then Friday night into early Saturday morning, a few sprinkles. That's about it. And then the rest of Saturday should be okay. Mid-60s, low 60s Sunday, and then back into the 70s. By next Tuesday, this nice fall weather is going to continue. I do see most of our long-range models are honing in between the 12th and the 15th for a good hard freeze. So we'll see if that pans out. But until then, we're looking at very dry conditions, which is good for harvest, mm-hmm. and temperatures at or above normal for the next 10 to 14 days.
1: Let's spin this positively. If we have a good hard freeze, that helps with allergies. I'm sure Uncle Kev would be on board with less of those.
2: Yeah. So, but I don't see that till about mid-month. Just, you know, a little patchy frost overnight tonight and maybe a little bit early next week, but the good hard freeze looks like right around mid-October, somewhere around there.
0: You know, the worst for me is in the spring when the snow melts.
2: Oh, like I know.
0: The snow mold or whatever it is.
1: Yeah, that's bad.
0: In the spring is the worst. Mm-hmm.
1: It bothers me year-round. I get, like, in the fall now with the harvest, there's stuff in the air. I go nuts over that, too. So it's pretty much year-round for me these days.
0: We were on a roll log a few years ago, and there's so much hay, like bales of hay they've been put all over the place. And I got about a half hour into it, and the next thing you know, I talk like this.
1: Yeah, your eyes are red, swollen.
0: I can't stay here any longer.
1: I have to go now.
0: We have to go. And it just immediately just
2: blocks. That's a good sound, Kev. It's a good sound.
0: Anything like where you go where you got to sit on hay bales? Nope.
1: Yeah.
2: No way. Yep. Same here.
0: Not
2: same
0: happening.
2: Here.
0: All right, amigo. Gracias.
2: You got it, Dana.
1: Let's find out what the other thank you word would be.
0: Danke schön.
1: Danke schön.
2: Danke schön.
1: Okay, that works.
2: What's French for thank you?
1: I don't know.
2: French for thank you.
0: Ask your phone.
2: Right? The phone's in the office. Sorry.
0: We were talking about greatest TV shows. A weird list that Alex had. One, The Waltons. Good family show.
2: What?
0: Yep.
2: Really?
1: It was an honor.
2: I never got into that.
1: I didn't like that either.
2: Little House on the Prairie a little bit. No.
0: Yeah.
2: All in the Family. The Jeffersons.
0: MASH.
2: Those were classic.
1: Yep.
2: Yeah. You couldn't make All in the Family or Jeffersons
1: anymore.
2: Oh, there's no way.
0: You'd have to be on cable, that's for sure.
2: Yeah, right. Exactly.
0: Streaming.
1: But nobody would even watch it anymore because it's not PC.
2: Oh, yes, they would.
1: You think so?
2: People in our age group? Oh, yeah.
0: I'd just rather watch the original.
1: That's it. We watch the originals.
2: Yeah. Yep.
1: And go, you can't say that anymore.
0: What are you, a meathead?
2: Yeah,
0: all right. All right. Need to know morning, so let's see what's going on with our money. Get a business report here.
3: I'm Elizabeth MacDonald, and this is the Fox Business Report.
4: There's another encouraging report on the job market. New claims for unemployment benefits declined by 1,000 last week to 197,000. Economists were expecting a slight increase. Also, fewer people remained on benefits in the week ending September 19th. Continuing claims declined 11,000 to 1.7 million, the lowest level since April of 2023. The monthly employment report for September is released on on Friday. Micron Technology reported a dramatic jump in demand for its memory and data storage chips. Earnings were sharply higher than year-ago levels. Investors, though, are still cautious about AI investment. Micron shares are lower. Vice maker McCormick reported a better-than-expected quarter. Shares are up more than 3%. That's your Fox Business Report. I'm Jenny Coselda. Invested in you.
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7: North Dakota State University will formally inaugurate Marshall Stewart as its 16th president today, capping a process that began with his selection last spring. The inauguration set for 9:45 today at Festival Concert Hall. Stewart will also deliver his first State of the University address during the event. List of speakers includes Governor Armstrong, Fargo Mayor Josh Boshi, NDSU Student Body President Kaylee Quam, and many others. Following the ceremony, NDSU will host an inaugural community and campus lunch from 11:30 a.m. to 1:30 p.m. Morehead city leaders celebrating a new healthcare partnership in the heart of the city. Mayor Shelley Carlson welcomed Essentia Health's investment in downtown, highlighting the importance of expanded access to medical services.
8: By transforming this building and operating health services here, Essentia Health is going to be the cornerstone of health and wellness right here in downtown Morehead.
7: The downtown Morehead Clinic expects to welcome its first patients this spring. A glitch in Fargo Public Schools' messaging system triggered a district-wide false alarm shortly after 2 yesterday. Police placing 6 area schools on a brief secure the building status during a nearby investigation. However, an error with the district's new alert system sent the emergency notice to all FPS families instead of just those affected. Police cleared the scene shortly thereafter. From the Flagg Family Newsroom, I'm Jim Miller.
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0: Let's do this. Need to Know Morning Show on the Flag Thursday. October upon us, my friend. Halloween can be... I'm looking for a... that's Kevin and Alex, by the way. I'm looking for a tip. Yeah, maybe a thought or something. I've done the searches and stuff, and I'm going to kind of wind it down, but I wanted something different, but I don't like wearing a mask. There's some amazing masks and the latex mask technologies.
1: Yeah, those
0: don't
1: stay on long. It's hard to eat and drink with those things on.
0: Yeah, but the new ones, they meld so your mouth is part. But yeah, they are like crazy, but they're expensive. They're not giving them away.
1: Well, you could do wonders with makeup too if you need to.
0: Make it Dr. Evil. Dr. Evil would be too cheesy, you know, from... the Austin Powers movie. There's a Grace. They got a gray suit thing, and I think I have one that would work.
1: Mm-hmm.
0: My favorite line: an octobazillion dollars, or whatever.
1: Yeah, when we dress up, we usually do couples costumes.
0: Yeah, you do. You did really good, Rip and
1: Beth. Yeah, we've done Donald and
0: Melania.
1: No, yeah. Ivana
0: and Ivana. Yeah. Monk or whatever. Yeah. Yeah, that's right.
1: We were Joe and
0: Tiger.
1: His wife, Joe Biden, yeah. And his wife, whatever her Dr. Jill. Yeah. We
0: missed that one.
1: Yeah, that was a couple years ago.
0: We're here. Yeah.
1: So I recommend October's couples here. Costumes. That's more fun.
0: That would be fun.
1: Mm-hmm.
0: See what the boss says about that.
1: Yeah.
0: We did one of those years ago. I think we were Fred and Wilma.
1: See?
0: Yeah, Fred and Wilma.
1: Yep.
0: And it was only because friends of ours had the costumes and they were going to use them, so we used them. Anyway, 22 away from 9. Got some TiVo teed up here. We'll get to that in a second.
1: Nice day today. 65 and lots of sun. Going to be a little on the windy side, though, isn't it always? Except for yesterday was perfect. Friday, 63, partly cloudy. Saturday, slight chance of rain there. And on Sunday, 63 and sunny. So pretty normal for this time of year.
0: Yep-er. 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They'd love to have you on the team. Lots of different jobs, too. Tech says, you guys were talking about Karl Rove when Trump ran first time. Karl Rove was not for Trump and said things that turned me away from him.
1: Yeah.
0: He was totally wrong.
1: Me too.
0: Yeah, kind of with you. He's kind of like the old, you know, now.
1: Yeah, and that stupid whiteboard. Yeah. He thinks that's charming or something, and it's stupid. Get rid of it.
0: Yeah, a few times he's made sense with that.
1: He maybe has, but it's just, it's so hokey.
0: Hey, Kevin. Yep, third party of Ross Perot took votes away from President George H.W. Bush in 92. Ross Perot had a great run. So did Ron Paul. That's right. Ross Perot had probably... Ross Perot was bigger than Ron Paul's run. I stand mistaken there. Nader took votes away from Al Gore in 2000. That's why third-party voters and votes are called spoilers.
1: Exactly. That's why the Democratic Socialists are Democratic Socialists instead of the Commie Party.
0: Right. And we can't... Can't go by any of those old metrics. You can't thinking, oh, I'm just gonna. I don't like either side. You got to pick one in this one. You've really got to. And it's pretty staunch. The differences, in my humble opinion, I'm like, we point them out every day.
1: The differences are huge.
0: Massive. And I don't really know how you sign on to any of the crazy stuff.
1: There's nothing even to come together in the middle on.
0: That's the point.
1: No middle ground.
0: We can have a conversation. Let's have a conversation. If we could have a conversation where you're actually specific and talk about details, that would be great. Any of the people over there. Like, we're going to flip it blue. What does that mean? Does that mean more taxes and more fraud and more? Because that's what's happening where all these states are blue.
1: It's exactly.
0: Is that what you're saying?
1: Yep.
0: No. We're going to fight that. We're going to. Well, you've been in charge for years in Minnesota. Now you're going to. Amy Klobuchar, now you're going to come in and now you're going to get all that. Okay, great. Sounds good. Let's see. It's a meme. It says, here's an idea for you. And it's all the furries, all the people that think they're furries in the form of mounts on a wall. Now, let's not go that far. But it is getting pretty wild out there. Just saying. All right, let's get our final round of TiVo in here.
1: All right, good stuff here.
0: Hang on here. This thing is... acting weird.
1: Yeah, of course. It's been running too good today, so now it's time to mess up.
0: Do have a couple of things. And you know what? Always thanks for the links in the AI memes. There's a nice squad meme that you shot in with the AI. The AI thing is changing the game with these the graphics and things you can do. Mm-hmm. Everybody's discovered how to do that except me. By the way, so keep those coming to the Red Wing text line, 701-271-1100. Always there for you. And the Fidium studio line is the same number, 701-271-1100. Okay, now we're ready.
1: All right, we have our Secretary of War here, Pete Hegseth. He says under Trump, they're building the first new U.S. military base in over 40 years.
0: Okay.
1: 40 years.
16: Speaking of bases, for too long, and you know this, our military has been bogged down by the same old, tired Washington playbook. Spend trillions on exquisite weapon systems while our troops live in aging bases, outdated barracks. Now, we're getting after it with the Barracks Task Force, but it's not enough. Outdated barracks and inadequate infrastructure. That era needs to end. Under this Commander-in-Chief's leadership, we are bringing tens of thousands of our finest warriors home from overseas. We are growing our joint force by tens of thousands of service members, and we're pivoting our focus to where it belongs, to defending our homeland and our hemisphere while outmatching any global threat. Now, to back up our warfighters, when we bring those troops home, we won't just reshuffle troops into legacy posts. We're going to build them beautiful new bases from the ground up.
1: Love it.
16: And that is why today at my direction, the fourth announcement is the next great American base. We haven't built a new base in this country in 40 years. That ends now. President Trump is a builder. And this project is about doing something bold, beautiful, and world-class for the great Americans who wear our nation's uniform. We're calling on every governor in the country and adjutant general, every tag, across this great republic to step up to the plate and bring us their best sales pitch. If your state wants the honor of hosting 15 to 25,000 of America's great troops, show us why and how you're going to do it. Cutting through the red tape, offering up the land, and rolling out the red carpet for our military families.
0: Show me the money!
1: I know, right? These war fighters sacrifice their lives for our country. Let's show them some respect and dignity. 40 years, nothing new has been built for these people. Let's show them we appreciate what they do.
0: I love that. Show me the money!
1: Mm-hmm.
0: Yeah.
1: This modern base will have cutting-edge technology.
0: I'm wondering if it's Air Force, Army base, joint task force type deal. It's going to be interesting to...
16: Now, this is not going to be a soulless government installation. We will plan out and chart out a dynamic, self-sustaining power projection platform. We're talking hundreds of thousands of acres with organic power generation, modern air defenses, and cutting-edge technology. Think a fortress. Just as importantly, we are restoring pride and standards to how our troops live. In line with the president's executive order on beautiful civic architecture, this base will be a proud fortress of our republic, built with timeless classical architecture. Our soldiers, our sailors, our airmen, marines, and guardians will have clean, first-class barracks, world-class training facilities, and thriving communities with top-tier housing, school, childcare, and health care for families. We owe our warriors nothing less than the gold standard. Now, this entire selection process will be transparent, with the deliberation process recorded for the American people to see. Governors and their tags and their leadership teams will come to the Pentagon to pitch their plans to myself, to the Deputy Secretary, to the Chairman of Joint Chiefs of Staff, maybe even the President himself. No backroom Washington deals, no political favoritism, just a straight-up merit-based contest to see which state will partner with us to build the most modern, beautiful, and lethal military installation on the planet. And to those states, I say may the best pitch win.
0: Oh my.
1: I love this. We got to get Kelly Armstrong on this, and let's do this in North Dakota. How cool is that?
0: Oh, I guarantee you North Dakota will be in on that.
1: I hope so. Wow.
0: I just did the search on this, the next great American base. I would imagine this is going to be a joint. This will be a joint base. So you'll have an air. You'll have an air command wing there. You'll have an army training. It might be just a training facility.
1: Or this could be like the first of many to come.
0: Yeah. Yep. Yep. It's a huge. The recap of what he said in my search, it just said here's 15,000 to 25,000 service members. House them. Facility will operate off the commercial grid, independent power generation, autonomous systems, advanced air defenses, as you just said. It will also include the first class barracks, talking about training and housing, and you can imagine.
1: Can imagine. Wow.
0: And, you know, think what any new and efficient and, hotel looks right, like with modern buildings and state-of-the-art stuff.
1: Think about how secure the AI would be there. I mean, the SI, superior intelligence, would be in a place like this, too. I mean, where no one could get in and, you know, get any of your info.
0: The assistant SecDef is Dale Marks. He is leading the site selection process with the initial execution plan and evaluation framework due within. It's going to be probably coming up here within a couple of weeks.
1: I love it.
0: That the states will, you know, throw their ring in the hat. Interesting.
1: These people deserve a wonderful place to hang their hat and go to sleep. You know, the hard training and stuff they go through, you know, maybe there'll even be some saunas in there, some ice baths, know, after training, hard days. How about
0: how about a decent bed that isn't like a cot?
1: Yes.
0: Old spring thing. Some of these are just terrible.
1: Right.
0: Like, my friends in the guard, they're like, going to drill is no
1: The training will still be rigorous, but, you know, when they come back and bed down at night, they can have a nice bed or whatever to sleep on for their aches and pains.
0: Yeah, how about a game room and some big screen TVs or, you know, just things like that?
1: Yes.
0: Well, I'm sure it'd be awesome. Trump's building it.
1: Trump's building it. Need we say more?
0: All right. I can't wait to see how this
1: unfolds. I know. This is so cool.
0: All right. Need to know morning show on the flag. There you go. We'll wrap it up coming up. Stay right there.
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0: 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This is the time of year now when we start seeing more and more toes in the sand pictures from Orange Beach to Naples, for crying out loud.
1: It won't
0: Arizona.
1: Be long, will it?
0: Yeah, the birds are getting ready to fly south, that's for sure. We got a couple of texts to get through before we get out of here. Dino's here too. Give us a wrap up on this. Karl Rove is not a friend to conservatives.
1: No.
0: I think that's safe to say. I wish people would stop platforming him. He's not a genius and he should be dismissed.
1: He's no Newt Gingrich, I'll tell you that.
0: Says he should be ignored like we did with Romney and Liz Cheney. There you go. A dry throat here. Sorry.
1: Yeah.
0: Dino, let's get into it.
2: Yeah, beautiful day today. Not as nice as yesterday. We were spoiled yesterday.
1: It was great.
2: Yesterday was top 10 day, no doubt about it, where we topped out in the low 80s. Today, still a lot of sunshine, but temperatures a little cooler, a little closer to normal, mid-60s today, with a northwest wind about 10 to 25. Now, clear skies, winds go light tonight, and there is a frost advisory in effect for the 94 corridor northward, with the best chance of frost being in the northern valley into northwest Minnesota, with lows in the mid-30s tonight. And then as we head into your Friday, winds turn to the south. We'll have a sunny start and then partly cloudy in the afternoon with highs in the low 60s. And then a slight chance for a sprinkle or two Friday night, Saturday morning. Then the weekend looks dry with mid-60s Saturday, low 60s Sunday. And then southerly winds warm us up early next week back into the 70s.
1: Nice.
2: So some really nice weather. A decent weekend. Tailgating for tomorrow. Looks okay. Might see, again, a few sprinkles in the morning, but other than that, it should be a pretty dry day if you're doing some tailgating tomorrow.
1: Oh, that's right.
0: Yeah, tomorrow night. Yeah,
1: homecoming.
0: Friday night lights tomorrow, yeah.
2: Yep. Looking
0: Saturday
2: good.
0: Would be the Bison homecoming.
1: Yeah.
2: Did I say tomorrow? That's what I meant. Gosh, I keep thinking today's Friday.
1: I'm off this week, too.
0: Wait a minute. There's tailgating at Friday Night Lights.
2: Oh, I'm sure.
1: They do that in high school?
0: Oh, yeah, absolutely. Barbecue's going. Yep, bigger high school. Oh, you should see the tailgating in like some of the big schools. Oh, yeah.
1: They didn't back in my day at BHS.
0: Oh, yeah. little grill going, you know, before the Friday night lights. Have dinner before the game out in the parking lot.
2: Perfect,
0: yeah,
2: right?
1: We drove Maine after the game with our daddy's cars.
0: the Bison
1: honked at each other.
0: Yeah, the new college-era tailgate is a whole different level of party now. Man, it is crazy. Awesome fun, though. Just saying. I've got another text. Every young conservative needs to hear the speech that Rush Limbaugh gave at CPAC maybe 15 years ago or so. It is one of the top five greatest American speeches in history. Yeah, I remember everything Rush. Rush.
1: Every day at 11 o'clock, I miss Rush.
0: Trump is bringing the jobs back. Ross Perot said trade deals would suck jobs away, as he was absolutely right. That was the NAFTA era.
1: Yeah.
0: And
1: yeah.
0: That's when Ross Perot said, if they pass this, you're going to hear a giant sucking sound. And that'll be all the jobs leaving the country. And that's what happened.
1: That is exactly what happened.
0: NAFTA, North America Free Trade Agreement. Clinton signed. It was going to be epic. And everybody from Fender guitars to Polaris snowmobiles went south of the border to build everything. And all of it came back free, and all of it went there free. And that just gutted this country. And when 2016 rolled around, I was like, Trump? Really? Okay, let's see how this goes.
1: This will be fun.
0: When he came out and he said, absolutely the worst trade deal in the history of mankind was NAFTA. I couldn't have agreed more, because Great Plains Plastic Molding and Rehab Systems, which used to be in the Fargo Brewing Company building, went done. They were done literally overnight when Polaris pulled all of their business and sent it to Mexico. So that was right in my bed. My best friend was running the company. He had to lay off 12 people. So
1: yeah.
0: Ever since then, I'm like, whatever he does, he did that. So rest of it, I don't care, you know? So, yeah, great point. Great text. All right, we got to roll, kiddo.
1: All right, have a great day today, and we'll see you back here tomorrow, 6 a.m. Hallstrom's up next.
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4: Why did he attack his co-pilot and try to crash the plane? I'm Dave Anthony, Fox News. That is the big question the day after in Israel.
5: It looks like he had been radicalized. I think it's too early to say whether he had any connections with Iran or with anyone else.
4: Prime Minister Benjamin Netanyahu also tells Fox the captain who was stabbed is a hero for opening the cockpit door despite being wounded and covered in blood as the plane started plunging, letting passengers see what happened, and they came to his rescue, subdued the attackers, stabilized the plane, and allowed off-duty pilots to safely land it in Saudi Arabia.
5: These guys are regular civilians, and they did a job. I'm not sure that my team could have done any better. I'm not sure they could have done what they did. They're superheroes, and they saved the day.
4: The injured pilot is stable after surgery. We're still waiting for an update on the condition of a convicted murderer in Tennessee hospitalized after surviving an execution last night.
6: Krista Pike was supposed to be killed, the first woman to be executed in Tennessee in more than 200 years. She was given initially a lethal dose of pentobarbital. The curtains were drawn, and she was heard to say her arm was burning. It felt like her arm was going to burst. They gave her a second dose of the lethal drug. That's all they have. That's all they're allowed to give. And she complained more about that and was heard about an hour later snoring.
4: Fox's Steve Harrigan. A search at sea continues near the California coast for a patient on a medevac flight missing after the helicopter crashed after taking off from Catalina Island. Two others were killed, two more wounded. President Trump will go to Texas, then hold a rally in Oklahoma tonight, campaigning for Republicans in their push to keep control of Congress.
7: All I want to do is make speeches and go to states and fight for Republicans and fight for common sense.
4: A Fox News poll gives a progressive Democrat in Michigan a slight edge in a close Senate race. Abdul El-Sayed leads Republican Mike Rogers by 1 point among likely voters. 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
4: There is selling to start a new month and quarter. The Dow is down 238 points. The NASDAQ is falling 46. The S&P 500 losing about 19 points. We got a job market update this morning.
29: New claims for unemployment benefits declined by 1,000 last week to 197,000. Economists were expecting a slight increase. Also, fewer people remained on benefits in the week ending September 19th. Continuing claims declined 11,000 to 1.7 million, the lowest level since April of 2023. The monthly employment report is released on Friday. Ginny Coselda, Fox News.
4: The price of oil is up 1%, but gas keeps moving lower. Regular down 2 more cents today. AAA's national average now at $4.41 per gallon. Diesel dropped 3 pennies this morning. It's now $6.38. President Trump is crediting Alaska's Republican Senator Dan Sullivan for a new energy project in that state.
30: This is a man that worked with me by shoulder to shoulder.
31: Sullivan is running a very tight race against Democratic challenger and former Congresswoman Mary Peltola. Sullivan and other Alaska officials joined President Trump in the Oval Office for an announcement that South Korea is investing $54 billion to help complete a natural gas pipeline to connect a gas field to an export terminal. At the White House, Jared Halpern, Fox News.
4: In the baseball playoffs, the Yankees take out a rival.
32: Bellinger, right field, Abreu back at the wall. It is out of here.
4: Bellinger helped power New York to the next round, beating and eliminating Boston 9-2 on NBC. The Chicago White Sox knocked Houston out, beating the Astros 7-3. Chicago's other team, the Cubs, though, KO'd by the San Diego Padres 4-1. Philadelphia stayed alive, beating Atlanta 4-3, and the Braves and Phillies will play again tonight. The winner advances. I'm Dave Anthony. This is Fox News.
2: Lots of sunshine, breezy but cooler for today. We'll have highs in the low to mid-60s and northwest winds at 10 to 25. Clear skies, and we'll see some areas of frost overnight tonight with light winds, lows in the mid-30s, and then we'll see a few more clouds as we head into Friday with highs in the low to mid-60s, and we could see a few sprinkles Friday night into early Saturday morning, and then temperatures in the low 60s and dry conditions for the rest of the weekend. From the Flag Skywatch Weather Center, I'm Chief Meteorologist Dean Wysocki.
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3: Moorhead Public Schools under fire for sexual identity politics. A federal probe is being called for. Shields is under fire for age discrimination, but not of old people, younger folks. A lawsuit coming from the federal government. And your money is under fire this morning after bond rates climb again. If you're in the market for a mortgage these days, oh boy. That's about to jump on for the ride, too. Good morning, my friend. Great to be here with you on the Steve Holmstrom Show on a sunny Thursday morning. It's going to take every fiber of my being today to not call this Friday. I traveled yesterday and I guess the night before over to Grand Rapids, and I almost always travel when I'm going to Watford City or to Grand Rapids. I almost always go on Wednesday and come back Thursday. And so it has felt like a Friday to me ever since I woke up this morning. And for some reason, I woke up at 3 a.m. I probably fell asleep about midnight after getting home fairly late. I woke up about 3 a.m. and could not get back to sleep. What a horrible thing that is. You're sitting there in bed and you start thinking about things or whatever. You can't fall back asleep. And so I told my wife this morning, either the devil or Jesus got me up at 3 o'clock this morning. I'm not exactly sure why. Got a little work done between 3:30 and 6 when I crawled back to bed and tried to get a few winks there. Didn't really do any good. So not only am I a little out of sorts with traveling schedule this week, but not many winks were found for yours truly last night. So I'm a little sleep deprived today, but feeling good. I had myself a couple of Sandy's donuts this morning, and I had myself a good mineral water, and I'm ready to go. It is marathon week for myself, and so today is the day when I start eating a little heavier. And so, yes, donuts on the menu this morning. That was a nice little treat. This will be fun about 10:30 today when the sugar rush falls away, and after 3 hours of sleep, it may be a tricky ride here the last half hour of the show. I'm not exactly sure, but feeling good right now. We'll take it as long as it lasts. Thank you for hanging with me, my friend. 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If you want to book one of those mobile oil change appointments, that is such a great deal. You don't have to figure out how to get your car to the garage for the oil change. They'll come to you wherever you're at, home, school, work, wherever. Set it up. You're going to love it. I did. And you're going to find this is the way to do it, man. When you're doing all the other things you got to do, someone else can be doing the oil change for you at the same time. 701-271-1100 is our phone number today. If you have a comment, question, anything like that, let me know. A couple of guests on the show today, and excited for these chats. I'm going to be visiting today with a longtime friend of mine named Brian Shin. Brian, longtime media personality, businessman here in our community. Brian, like I, has looked at this taxpayer-funded school meal measure and says, Steve, this just doesn't make any sense. And he and I have been trading messages about this over the last couple of months or so. And he's got a story to tell because he tried to hop on a Zoom call meeting that was set to be sort of like an open forum for people to talk about this, ask questions, whatever. And they found out it was him, and they blocked him and wouldn't let him be on their Zoom call. So maybe they don't want the information out. I don't know. But we're going to have Brian talk about this. And he and I are going to give you a rundown again. I've talked about this a fair amount on the show. But we have new audience all the time. We know that. And if you missed last time or two, we've talked about it. Maybe you're not up to speed on kind of where this issue is at. So we're going to talk about that coming up today. And then I'm also really excited for the visit we're going to have at 10:30 today with a gentleman named Christopher Schaefer. I've not met him before, will today, but have traded some messages with him. He's in town today and is going to be doing a meeting at 7 o'clock over in West Fargo at the Rusted Center. And he is a field coordinator for the John Birch Society, talking about the Constitution, small government, the kind of stuff we love here on the Steve Hallstrom Show, and we believe that you probably will too. So we're going to talk to Chris today about what they do at the John Birch Society and what the meeting is about tonight. And want to say thanks to Senator Dave Clemens from West Fargo for tipping me off on that. So we've got Chris coming on the show here today as well. Lots of interesting things too, and I need to once again, my friend, ask for your forgiveness. I have promised you now 2 days running that I would bring you these comments from the Edina police chief, and then we get the phones start flying, and I kind of forget that I've got this clip, but I'm gonna play this to you for you today. No matter what happens, I'm going to get this done today in Best Thing I Heard All Day. So don't try calling between 10 and 10:20, please, so I don't get distracted here today. But we really want to get that in because it's sound that you listen and you go, oh my gosh, I can't believe someone's actually saying that, which is weird because somebody should, but nobody will until this guy came along. So we're talking about Somali teens, Somali gangs, and finally people in the Twin Cities are being honest about what's happening down there. And being willing to talk about it, right? Admit you have a problem is the first step, they say, right, in the counseling world. So there you go. All right, let's get to it here with the Morning Wire. Rapid fire rundown of the stories going on here in the world today. We'll start with the almanac for today. It's October 1st today, you guys. Can you believe this? Oh, my gosh. 65, the average high. Record high 96 back in 2023, so it can still get pretty hot on this day. Record low 10. In 1886, whew, that's a chilly morning there. We today will find the stock market in negative territory as we begin the day. The Dow is down 212, S&P 500 down 18, NASDAQ down 36. WTI crude oil about a buck higher than where it was yesterday at this time, 91.71. Gold and silver pretty much unchanged from yesterday. And Bitcoin, same thing, about 83,600 bucks there for one Bitcoin. Gas down a couple cents today, $4.41 a gallon. In North Dakota, average price $4.20. I see there are now some $3.99s around town again. So we've gone back down under $4. We'll take it. South Dakota $4.25, Minnesota $4.26. Diesel at $6.38 a gallon today. In the news cycle, Fargo-based retailer Shields is facing a federal age discrimination lawsuit filed by the U.S. Equal Opportunity Commission, Equal Employment Opportunity Commission. It's over alleged bias in its employee stock ownership plan, the ESOP plan. According to the complaint, Shields required employees 40 and older who worked fewer than 1,000 hours a year to surrender and sell their accumulated company shares while allowing younger workers with reduced hours to keep their equity. The EEOC claims the policy relied on discriminatory age stereotypes, that younger staff needed schedule flexibility for schooling of families, violating the Age Discrimination in Employment Act by denying older employees equal long-term compensation. A Twin Cities area law firm is calling for an investigation of 16 Minnesota public school districts, including Moorhead, over, quote, sexual identity policies that it alleges violate landmark federal civil rights law in the U.S. Constitution. The Twin Cities-based Upper Midwest Law Center, a nonprofit law firm, announced this in a news release yesterday and says it is asking for an investigation by the Department of Education's Office for Civil Rights. This is story of the day. More on this in a minute. A police investigation near several Fargo public schools yesterday triggered temporary security measures and a district-wide communication glitch. Due to a system error, a mass emergency alert notifying families of a secure the building status was mistakenly sent to all Fargo Public School staff and families, though precautionary measures were isolated to just 6 nearby campuses. Fargo PD cleared the situation shortly after the alert went out. allowing the affected schools to unlock their exterior doors and return to normal operations. Fargo police say the man they've arrested in relation to a homicide was the son of the dead person. Police say they've established probable cause to charge 42-year-old Brandon George with murder following the death of his mom, Pamela Mendoza, inside their shared apartment. Officers discovered Mendoza's body with severe traumatic injuries after family members requested a welfare check when she unexpectedly missed work. George fled the state in mom's vehicle, triggering an interstate pursuit involving Nebraska State Patrol troopers before a flock camera helped track him down outside Lincoln. And aren't you seeing this now in police press releases? They're going to tell you when the flock camera helped, standing up for the devices that they want to help them do their job. Wow. Some interesting stories in the news cycle today. We got more of them on the way coming up next.
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3: 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And that's what you want to do. 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That's why he takes a personal, all things considered approach to financial planning. It's practical advice that you can trust. Get a financial plan as solid as the North Dakota ground we walk on. Call

investigation of 16 Minnesota public school districts, including Moorhead, over sexual identity policies that the Law Center alleges violate the U.S. Constitution. The Law Center is based down in the Twin Cities, and they announced in a news release on Wednesday that they are filing an official petition to the U.S. Department of Education to investigate these 16 Minnesota public school districts, including Moorhead. It alleges, I'm reading from a story in Alpha News here this morning, that the policies in these schools allow boys to participate in girls' sports, use girls' restrooms and locker rooms, and share overnight accommodations with girls based on their stated gender identity. Additionally, these school districts seek to hide students' social sex transitions from their parents in violation of the Constitution. First of all, can I just say that I love that we're using the right language here? We're not saying gender-affirming this or that. We are saying sex transitions, and we're talking about sexual identity or sexual choice, whatever the language might be. We're using a much better frame of reference here. Moorhead is joined by the St. Paul Public School District, Minneapolis School District, so surprise, surprise, right? Minneapolis and St. Paul. Rosemont, Apple Valley, Eagan, Anoka, Hennepin, Osseo, Rochester, Robbinsdale, North St. Paul, Bloomington, Duluth, White Bear Lake, Burnsville, Hopkins, Richfield, and St. Louis Park. So it's the Twin Cities plus Moorhead and Duluth, which is, if you look at the map on where they vote blue and where they vote red, you won't be surprised to find a lot of blue in those areas. Brent Robbins is Senior Counsel for Religious Liberty with the United Minnesota Upper Midwest Law Center. He said in the announcement about this, he said, quote, "These districts are violating federal law, ignoring recent Supreme Court guidance, and sidelining parents from decisions involving their own children. Title IX protects women and girls. The Constitution protects parents' rights. Minnesota school districts do not get to erase those protections through internal policies, and the federal government should act." The letter urges the Office for Civil Rights and the Department of Education to open investigations into these districts and, if necessary, cut off all federal funding. As the letter explains, Minnesota Attorney General Keith Ellison released an opinion in February of last year directing the Minnesota State High School League to, quote, "disregard the Trump administration's executive orders and continue to permit boys to play in girls' sports." In return, the Department of Justice filed a lawsuit against the State High School League and the Minnesota Department of Education back in March. The allegation was at that time that they were engaged in sex-based discrimination by requiring girls to compete against boys in athletic competitions that are designated exclusively for girls and allowing boys to invade intimate spaces designed exclusively for girls. The letter from the Law Center describes Keith Ellison's actions as a direct challenge to the authority of the federal government to enforce federal law, and it raises substantial questions under the Supremacy Clause. Letters were also sent directly to each of the 16 school districts and the Minnesota State High School League. Doug Seaton, the president of the Law Center, said, quote, "Boys are boys and girls are girls, no matter what Attorney General Ellison or some school district administrators might say. By ignoring biological reality in the law, these districts are endangering vulnerable children by allowing boys to use girls' private facilities. They're also denying girls opportunities in sports and putting them at risk of physical harm." So what do we make of this? Well, number one, it's interesting timing. This was a big wave during the first year of President Trump's tenure. And as we all know by now, we had a sweeping movement of organizations, athletic conferences, International Olympic Committee, the LPGA. Many different organizations came out and said, you know what, the president is right. We're going to have only biological females playing sports. And then Keith Ellison said, hold my beer, and said, if you think we're about to do anything that makes any kind of common sense in the state of Minnesota, you are sadly mistaken. We are going to tell our high school league and all of our schools to ignore all this because we hate Trump and you should too, which is kind of what everybody uses when they don't like anything Donald Trump does. And so they have ignored this. I guess I had not heard.

0: heard much about Morehead being in the crosshairs on this, although I have had people who have told me that Morehead did at one time have a boy playing girls sports. I've never looked into it. I just know that that's been alleged, so I don't know. But they have identified Morehead as one of the school districts that they want to look into. So timing is interesting. Number two, the Upper Midwest Law Center really is only asking the federal government to do something. There's not a lawsuit here going on. They are just petitioning the federal government to say, hey, get involved with these guys and make it not happen. So there's going to be an interesting thing. So if you're Brandon Lunick and the Morehead Public School Board, it's going to be an interesting conversation because you're kind of between a rock and a hard place on this. Your state is telling you, don't do this. Your federal government is telling you, do this. And you've got to decide where you want to go on this one. So it's a bit of a conundrum, I imagine, for some on the school board there. But I think it's important to note that there's no lawsuit against Morehead right now. This is just one group wants the federal government to do something. And the final point I will make on this is this might seem to be one of those roll your eyes, nothing to see here, move along stories. But if you think about it, this is how social movements happen, and that you get something else added to the fire. And just when it looks like the fire is starting to burn out like your campfire in the summer, someone throws another log or two and it keeps it burning and it keeps it in the spotlight. And that's what we're doing here today. Alpha News is doing it. I imagine the Twin Cities news stations will pick up on it. So I think this is brilliant gamesmanship, if nothing else, by United Midwest Law Center to say, you know what? It's about time we stoke this fire again. And so they found some good dry maple and threw it on the coals. And now we got ourselves a nice little fire burning again on this. And this is one that you know where I stand on this. We cannot stop talking about this. This is a matter of safety. And our kids only have one innocence. And when it's lost, they cannot get it back. We have to always remember that with our young girls. Back with more after this.
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4: Heads up for Fargo drivers starting tomorrow morning. Southbound Broadway North will close between 29th and 28th Avenues North starting at 8 a.m. today. Crews shutting down the stretch to perform water infrastructure repairs. Traffic will be detoured onto 7th Street North via 28th Avenue North. City officials expect repairs to move quickly, with the lane scheduled to reopen by the end of the day today. Downtown Morehead Incorporated President Matt Lyseth called the new Essentia Health Clinic a critical step in creating a vibrant downtown. He noted that adaptive reuse of local landmark buildings will help make downtown a place to live, work, and access essential services within walking distance.
5: This new clinic isn't just a healthcare facility. It's a critical piece of the larger revitalization work that's happening in downtown Morehead.
4: The new clinic slated to open its doors to patients this coming spring. Law enforcement agencies teaming up in Dickey County to curb impaired driving on North Dakota roadways. Friday, October 9th, the North Dakota Patrol, Dickey County Sheriff's, and Oaks Police conducting a joint sobriety checkpoint at a predetermined location in Dickey County. It's followed by the saturation patrols. Alcohol has been involved in over 27% of the state's 80 traffic fatalities so far this year. Police said all drivers to plan for a sober ride home and stay focused behind the wheel. From the Flag Family Newsroom, I'm Jim Miller.
6: Lots of sunshine, breezy but cooler for today. We'll have highs in the low to mid 60s and northwest winds at 10 to 25. Clear skies, and we'll see some areas of frost overnight tonight with light winds, lows in the mid 30s, and then we'll see a few more clouds as we head into Friday with highs in the low to mid 60s, and we could see a few sprinkles Friday night into early Saturday morning, and then temperatures in the low 60s and dry conditions for the rest of the weekend. From the Flag Skywatch Weather Center, I'm Chief Meteorologist Dean Wysocki.
0: As you know, I am on a bit of a war path this year, and I'm going to do whatever I can do to defeat the movement that is being put together by this campaign called Together for School Meals. It is a ballot measure campaign funded by, as we heard a couple weeks ago from David Hogue, one of the key legislative leaders, more than $1.5 million in out-of-state money has come in to fund the effort that would change North Dakota's constitution and require North Dakota's schools to provide at least one breakfast and one lunch, one meal, so two meals a day, to all enrolled students, regardless of how much money you have. Non-public schools, tribal schools would have the option to opt in on that. They had to get petitions signed and turned into Secretary of State's office to be able to put this on the November ballot, and they did. They got more than 50,000 signatures. They had to get like 41,000. They easily got over that. And so in November, if you live in North Dakota and you are a legal voter, you will have a question put in front of you. Should the state change our constitution to require the state to fund this every year? And the estimates on this are that it will be about a $65 million annual expenditure, and that schools cannot opt out. And if the legislature someday runs out of money, it doesn't matter. This has to be funded before any other needs are taken care of within the state of North Dakota. So that is the issue at hand. I have told you many times that I am firmly against this. And of course, that makes people say, oh, some nice guy you are, some Christian you are, want the kids to shiver in the corner because they're starving at school. And I say to those people, first of all, thanks for listening to the Steve Hallstrom Show. But second of all, I say to them, well, do you know that we already pay for free school meals for kids from needy families? And did you further know that right now, to feed all of those kids that are that come from families of need, it costs us about $3 million a year. And we set aside about $6 million every year just to cover overages, and we never use that. So did you therefore know that we have solved this problem already for $3 million instead of the $65 million price tag, which will now be attached to this? And after that, people look at me a little funny, and if they are a radical liberal, they'll just say something else to make me feel bad, like, well, Trump sucks or something, because they don't really have anything else they can say of logic. My point is this, I'm having a little fun with it today, but it's just because people don't know this that they want to vote yes on this. It sounds good at face value. Oh, we don't want kids to be hungry in school. And gosh, you know, if we're going to make kids go to school, we should at least probably pay for their food. And I always say, okay, well, Doug Burgum, if he has kids in private school, you want your tax money in North Dakota to pay for Doug's kids. We love Doug, and I'm not making, I'm not trying to take aim at Doug, but I'm using this as an example. Steve Hallstrom, whatever. I mean, I am not of the income level that my kids would need it, but you would be paying for my kids and anybody else who has the means to do that. Now, we already pay for, as I said, for a family of four who makes $70,000 or less, we already take care of this problem. The state legislature has looked at, has even said in the past, well, we'll go up a little further if you want us to expand this program, but let's not spend money on things that we don't need. And here we are today with a group that is funded by out-of-state money And the word we've heard now from David Hogue is this is a group that is funding this, that also funds a lot of abortion rights movements and other things, that has done this in other states. They get in, they sneak in with this campaign about school lunches, and they get emails and phone numbers so that they can then bombard you with information about abortions till the point of birth and other liberal causes. So what's not to love, right? Brian Shinn is in with me this morning, and Brian's been a friend for a long time. Brian, a well-known local media personality for many years, a businessman himself, and Brian shares the same distaste for this idea that I have. And I think both of us would say we love kids, we love our schools, and every kid who is in from a needy family where the family can't support should absolutely have this taken care of. Neither of us have a problem with that. But Brian has really rolled up in his sleeves on this, and he's poked the hornet's nest, and I don't think he's getting stung, but he's hearing the buzz a little bit right now. Brian, thanks for stopping in today. Yeah,
7: thanks for having me on, Steve. I appreciate it.
0: Tell me your story. Why did you decide I want to get involved here and go to work against this measure?
7: Well, first off, it's just, again, out-of-state funding coming in, and like you said, I make enough money. I take care of my kids, and I am 100% for helping those that need it. That's great. But if you got people that, you know, it's almost like a tax break for the wealthy. We didn't ask for you to save us $2,000 to $3,000 a year of our family budget to feed our children. We can do it ourselves. That money is better for to use those resources to help those that need it. Maybe they need more than free breakfast and lunch. Maybe they need clothing assistance or housing assistance. And we're taking those funds and we're giving it to people that don't need it. This just doesn't, no common sense here. And again, they're out of state. They're well-funded. They've got mailers going out. You try to follow the money with this group, and it's not a grassroots effort coming from North Dakota citizens. And Robin Nelson and those guys are just bombarding us with this. And like you said before, people want to help those that need help, but I don't need the help. So here's what I did. I was just going to make comment here, there, whatever. I wasn't planning on really jumping into this full force, but then they had a webinar they had scheduled for this last Saturday at 10 o'clock.
0: Together for School Meals people
7: had a webinar, and I registered. I got something. I went, registered for it. It was going to start at 10. I go down to my home office at like 5 till. I got some questions because they said email us your questions before the webinar. So I emailed them 8 questions, and I was sitting back. You know, I went ahead and logged on to the webinar, and I was just sitting there, and Robin Nelson was there with one of the other Together for School Funds people, and they were split screen, and they were just chit-chatting. They did not know they were live.
0: Oh, the meeting hadn't really started yet. The Zoom call had begun.
7: The webinar had started. They hadn't started yet. And they're just chatting. I mean, I was just really paying attention. I was fiddling with some stuff, and I'm just listening. And they're like, how did it go in Bismarck? Oh, we had a good turnout. We had a lot of positive feedback. And when's the mailer going out? The mailer's going out next week in the mail. And, did we get that troll blocked?
0: That troll?
7: Troll blocked. Yeah. And that piqued my interest. I'm like, troll, what are they talking about? And they're like, yeah, I don't know. I don't know if Brian Shinn registered for this. And Steve, I about fell out of my chair because I'm like, that's me. They're calling me a troll.
0: Oh.
7: It's like, wait a second.
0: Uh-huh.
7: And so I'm sitting there, and then I started writing a bunch of notes down because this is good information. I'm going to use this.
0: For sure.
7: And again, they had no idea that I was listening. Right. So then they said, yeah, we're going to start recording this at 10. We'll get this started recording at 10. And then someone said, no, I'm sitting there and looking at my screen. So I hit the chat button so they could see, because they couldn't hear me. I couldn't talk to them, but I hit the chat button, and they said, oh, Brian Shinn is trying to chat with us. That's when they realized they were already live and I was hearing everything they said. And like 10 seconds later, I got this thing said I had been removed from the webinar by the host. I took a screenshot of that. So they can't say that didn't happen.
0: Inclusion and tolerance, right?
7: So, and it makes you wonder why this out-of-state funded organization is trying. And the questions I had, Steve, were valid questions. Like, how many children need free breakfast and lunch? Is it 50%, 60%, 70%? Another thing that they're not looking at is there's 365 days in a year. 175 of those are school days. What about the other 190 days? Like weekends, spring, summer, winter breaks, How do you suggest we feed the children that need it then if you spent the resources on those that don't? Mm-hmm. And then why does this have to be a North Dakota constitutional measure? Why not see how it goes for a year or two before putting it in the state constitution? Look at our neighbors to the east. Minnesota did this, and they are 46%, over $200 million over what they projected.
0: Of course, so why, that's the way it works for every government program.
7: Yeah, it's not, the government, when they get into it, it's not efficient. So again, helping those that need it. And then another question was, where's their funding coming from? Is it out of state money? How much has your organization spent in advertising and other resources to push this through? And again, isn't spending resources on those that don't need it and giving it to, you know, to those that do need it, isn't that actually hurting it, the resources that they need? And then I asked, as a chair of Together for School Meals North Dakota, how much is Robin Nelson being compensated for? And can you provide records on where your organization has spent money to get this in the North Dakota Constitution? And then wouldn't it be easier to simply raise the income threshold so more families qualified? So these are the questions. There are legitimate questions that any taxpayer would ask, and they didn't want to hear them.
0: Of course. Yeah. They want open discussion. They want open dialogue as long as it's friendly. But when the tough questions come their way, exactly what you saw happen, you get blocked. This is how it happens with these liberal groups. They do not want to have the application of reason and logic to what they're doing. They want it to be an emotional thing. All of their marketing is going to be about, you know, we can't have little Jimmy huddled in the corner and, you know, shaking because he doesn't have any food. And tell me when this has happened in a public school where that happens already. There are so many programs that are available right now. I think it's a really interesting point that you made about these out-of-state groups. And I think to myself exactly what you said. Why are they interested in North Dakota? Like, who stands to benefit? Is this just some, you know, noble cause of just we're good-hearted people that want something good to happen? Like, who benefits from this? I would understand it if it was Sysco or Nash Finch, a big food distributor.
7: Right.
0: Because they would stand to benefit from that. I would get that, and I would say, well, you know what? That's the free market going at it here. But it's not that. This is a social group, a nonprofit that has a liberal political agenda to it.
7: Well, Steve, and I'm not going off the deep end here, but I really think this is just one foot in the door for communism, where you get, I mean, imagine your kids are going to grow up from kindergarten through high school thinking that they are always entitled to free food, free breakfast, and free lunch, and you're getting people dependent on the government. And I can't say this enough. I'm all for helping those that need help, but people that can't afford it, we don't need it. We didn't ask for it. And let's not do this. We need to put the brakes on this because this is a bad idea.
0: Yeah, and I think that's a really good point, is it's just another kind of tentacle. North Dakota is always going to be a red state. But if they can come in and they can fool you with something that seems like this is the good-hearted, Bible-believing people of North Dakota, they'll certainly want to help kids who are needy. But most people, I don't think, know that, as we said earlier, we've solved this problem already. So what do we do about this, and is there hope to defeat this at the ballot box? We're going to talk about that when we come back on the Steve Hallstrom Show.
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0: If you have a comment or question for us, we'd love to hear from you today. 701-271-1100. That's the Valley Christian Counseling and Wellness phone line. 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Brian, you have taken the liberty on behalf of all good patriots and small government people, for which we're very thankful for, to get involved here and rolling up your sleeves with nothing to gain other than just trying to restore some sanity to this conversation. And you took your notes from this webinar episode and you made a meme about it and posted it on social media. And I love it. Brian's meme, it looks like a concert poster with all the different pieces. And it says, I joined their webinar and got removed before it even started. Let's have the debate along with some other details about the questions that you wanted to ask and the timeline of things there. What's been your reaction to that so far? I know you've only had it up for a few hours.
7: Well, I put it up last night, but actually my original post that I did going over exactly how it went down has had a ton of positive response. People are like that. And you talk about grassroots, Steve, it doesn't get any more grassroots than Brian Shin. I don't have a budget.
0: Brian Shin Esquire.
7: I don't have a website. I don't have a social media. I'm just doing what I can. Yeah. And why would I do this? Because I think this is wrong. I really think this hurts the poor because we're giving resources to those that don't need it. Mm-hmm. Where's that money coming from? Wouldn't that money be better used out helping out those that do need it? Yeah. That's the basic point of this whole thing. Mm-hmm. And they're trying to solve a problem that doesn't need to be solved.
0: 100% right.
7: And they're throwing a lot of money, $65 million, and that's what's
0: projected year.
7: This year.
0: Yeah, just this year.
7: I guarantee it'll go up to $100 million, rather.
0: Well, let's say that inflation is 3%. We'll just take that for a number out of thin air. You start to do that math, and that 3% compounds every year, and pretty soon, what do you have? And you're right, this is going to be $90-$100 million in just a few years, and it'll continue to grow that way. And you've got a program here that cannot be, this is so important, when it is a constitutional measure and it goes through, it has to be defeated by another constitutional measure later, but with the voters of North Dakota saying, no, we want to repeal this. And it's almost impossible to get things like that done, because again, who's going to put the money up to defeat that, or to go for the next particular measure that might come along? So it's a really difficult thing to get out of once you're in the middle of it. And when you say, let's have the debate, I think, okay, yesterday in Fargo, we had a debate that the chamber put together about the wards system in Fargo. And I said, great, that's a fantastic thing. I'm glad we're having that debate. Some people love it. I think it's unnecessary, but whatever. But I hope we have debates about this as well. Because I think if everybody in North Dakota knew that, you and I have both said it in this interview already, if people knew that this problem has been solved already, really, they would say, well, let's take that money, let's do something different with it. Yeah, this is maybe not the worst thing that we've ever done, is give kids food, but let's do something that we can make a bigger difference for seniors, fixed income, an incentive to draw businesses here, or something like that, that could really make a difference in the budget for our state going forward. And when you have... You have to look no further than just over there. I'm pointing to the east right now for Brian in the studio. About a nine iron from here is the state line with Minnesota. Look what happens when you have a huge amount of government money just sitting there, which we know is not going to be used. It's just going to sit there and gather more accumulated money every year. What can happen there? Well, somebody says, maybe I can sneak a little out of that. You get a fraudulent claim. You get someone who hacks into the Hillsborough school system. And not to say that Hillsborough doesn't have good security. I'm not saying that. But you just have all these things that could happen as well. And again, for a problem that we've solved already. There are just so many reasons not to like this, Brian. It seems so clear to those of us. What do you think our chances are of getting enough North Dakotans to say, this doesn't make any sense, let's vote no?
7: To be honest, I, you know, they've got this touchy feel good. They've got $1.5 million they've dumped into this. I'm just a little guy out here trying to get people aware. I don't know. I think if more people through social media, whatever, get out there and actually start waking up and looking at what this thing is. And like you said, we've already solved this problem. It's not a problem. Mm. We don't need to spend $65 million and put it in the Constitution, a minimum of $65 million. I really hope I'm here to try to get the word out for common sense and stop taking resources away from those that need it and giving it to those that don't. This is not rocket science, people. It's just common sense.
0: A bunch of text messages are coming in on this. Steve and Brian, you pay for health care and food and housing for prisoners. Why not feed the kids?
7: Oh, yeah, I've heard that. You know what? Prisoners don't have parents that are responsible to take care of them. They're in prison. You can't, I mean, that's a stupid analogy.
0: Yeah.
7: Because kids, parents are required by law to take care of their children, not prisoners. They're adults. So that's one of the most ludicrous things I've heard.
0: Again, we haven't solved that problem other than we need to feed them. We have solved the problem in the schools. I don't know why this is so hard for people to understand. This is a solution in search of a problem that no longer exists because we've taken care of it. Brian, thanks for coming in. Thanks for fighting the good fight. All we can do is what we can do and hope that the Flag Army will go out there and have conversations at the hunting shack and at bowling night and wherever else.
7: Well, so another thing, Steve, what you're doing. I have asked them to get online and debate me, and crickets.
0: Yeah, same. Crickets. They won't return our calls either. Brian, thanks much for coming in. Hour two of the Steve Halsham Show. Keep those texts and phone calls coming up next.
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23: Is she conscious? What's her condition? I'm Dave Anthony, Fox News. We still don't know. The morning after a convicted killer survived an execution in Tennessee, getting two injections that were not lethal.
24: They went through two rounds and she was still breathing at the end. It was very ragged. She lifted her head up and was looking around at one point.
23: Catherine Sweeney was a media witness and says Krista Pike also complained her arm hurt and was burning and was last heard behind a closed curtain snoring loudly before being taken to a hospital.
25: Pike was convicted at age 18 of a brutal murder of a 19-year-old classmate. This is the second botched execution in Tennessee this year. The governor is demanding a full investigation, and for now, all executions suspended in Tennessee for the rest of the year.
23: Fox's Steve Harrigan. A search continues near the California coast for a missing patient on board a medevac helicopter flight.
26: It crashed shortly after takeoff, and from what we understand from last night, there were 4 people recovered from the aircraft.
23: Coast Guard LA Sector Commander Stacy Cressy, 2 of the 4 survived. He was radicalized by Islamists. That's what Israel's Prime Minister tells Fox about the co-pilot who attacked the captain and tried to crash a Fly Dubai flight. Benjamin Netanyahu also praised the passengers who stopped him and landed the plane safely as superheroes, preventing a 9/11 style attack.
1: Because of the courage of these people, I think they tell the world that you can't fight these terrorism.
23: Renee Good's family has filed a wrongful death lawsuit against the federal government after she was killed in January, shot in her car in Minneapolis protesting an ICE operation.
4: Good's family says she wasn't using her car in a threatening way, calling the shooting illegal. The Trump administration has defended the action, saying the agent opened fire in self-defense.
23: Fox's Jeff Manasso. The Supreme Court has agreed to consider a challenge to the Trump administration denying bond hearings to immigrants who are challenging their deportations. 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
23: They got him. The suspected gunman in a shooting targeting law enforcement in Texas.
9: A Harris County, Texas sheriff's deputy is recovering after being shot Wednesday and is said to be in fair condition. The man accused of shooting that deputy is now captured after a night-long pursuit, Sheriff Ed Gonzalez.
10: He was struck in lower half of his body. The preliminary information we have is that the alleged suspect fled the location and the patrol car.
9: And now Chase Lynn Patton is in jail. The sheriff says he has a long criminal history. The shooting occurred when the deputy responded to a family disturbance call. Eben Brown, Fox News.
23: It's T-minus about 6 minutes for SpaceX and NASA getting ready to soon launch astronauts into orbit.
27: The next crew rotation to the International Space Station is embracing their mission's lucky number. Crew 13 Commander Jessica Watkins says she and her colleagues intentionally requested a mission patch similar to that worn by the 1970 Apollo 13 mission crew, who survived an in-flight explosion and worked with NASA engineers on the ground to beat the odds and return safely to Earth. During their 6-month mission on the International Space Station, Crew 13 will study how different exercise regimens ward off the effects of long-duration spaceflight, an effort to pave the way for future astronauts to embark on deep space missions to Mars. At Kennedy Space Center in Florida, Jonathan Seri, Fox News.
23: President Trump will soon hit the road to start a tour that'll have him going across the country campaigning for Republicans, trying to help the GOP keep control of Congress in the November elections. He'll rally tonight in Oklahoma after a trip to Texas.
28: He'll be highlighting what he argues is a manufacturing boom, a result of his administration's pro-growth policies, tariffs, and deregulation, in their words.
23: Fox's Jackie Heinrich at the White House. Polls have shown a majority of voters disapprove of the president's handling of the economy. The Dow's down 320 points, the Nasdaq's falling 70. I'm Dave Anthony, Fox.
29: Lots of sunshine, breezy but cooler for today. We'll have highs in the low to mid 60s and northwest winds at 10 to 25. Clear skies, and we'll see some areas of frost overnight tonight with light winds, lows in the mid 30s, and then we'll see a few more clouds as we head into Friday with highs in the low to mid 60s, and we could see a few sprinkles Friday night into early Saturday morning, and then temperatures in the low 60s and dry conditions for the rest of the weekend. From the Flag Skywatch Weather Center, I'm Chief Meteorologist Dean Wysocki.
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0: I'm coming in.
2: I have to admit to you that I have not dug into this story about the Fly Dubai flight. Fly Dubai flight. Am I saying that right? I think I am. Where passengers and crew rushed into the cockpit to save the pilot of the plane from being stabbed by his co-pilot. They were flying to Tel Aviv from Dubai, and somehow the pilot, who is getting stabbed with a big knife, the thing is like a foot-long blade, was able to fight the guy off and get the cockpit door open so people could come in and help save the guy. And the guy's being called a hero. I don't know enough about the story to tell you much more than that. But if they've had any motive behind the guy, if you've got information on this or you've got something to add to that, maybe shoot me a text and I'll try to kind of compile all that and put together what we know here. I know there are stories out there. I just haven't had time to research that, but I did hear about that this morning. So thank you to a couple of you who have texted to say, how about this guy? But it sounds like this pilot was just a man's man. And I mean, trying to keep the plane, you know, going where it was going and trying to, you know, get the guy, get some help, and some brave passengers and crew rushed in there. And there's a story about one guy, I guess, who was the first guy in there and kind of going at this guy with a blade, crazy. But thankfully, the evildoer was subdued there. 8 past the hour here, hour number 2 of the Steve Holmstrom Show, and is brought to you today by the good folks at PetroServe USA. The lunch specials are ready to roll for today, this Thursday. I'm doing it so far. It feels so much like a Friday to me because I traveled for work yesterday, which I always do on Thursday, except this week I did it on Wednesday. So here we are on Thursday. Valley City French dip sandwiches. Wouldn't that be something if PetroServe has a bunch of people coming in and I'd read the Friday specials? They're like, no, we don't have the beefy noodles. We have Swedish meatballs here today, buddy. Get your act together. And then you're sending me Studio Flag Family messages saying, Steve, you lied to me. I don't want to do that. So here are the Thursday lunch specials. Valley City, the French dip sandwich. Ooh, does that sound good? Country fried steak in Harwood. West Main Avenue, tater tot hot dish or French dip sandwiches. 12th Avenue, meatball sub. 205 NP Avenue, barbecue pulled pork sandwich. In Ada today, sesame orange chicken. 45th Street, lasagna. Castleton's got the meatloaf. Glendon, scalloped potatoes and ham. Wahpeton, barbecue pulled pork sandwiches. And in Grand Forks at the Alaris Center, chicken pot pie. And in South Washington, barbecue pulled pork sandwiches. PetroServe USA, helping America feel better. Had a great conversation in hour number 1 if you're just joining us today with Brian Shin. Brian's been a friend for a long time, good patriot. And he, too, is fed up with this conversation about we got to spend all this state money on feeding kids when we've already taken care of feeding the kids who have a need. And I'm getting a number of text messages in, and this is not uncommon, that when I talk about a story or an issue, people that either don't like me, the show, conservatives, or Republicans, or Trump, will jump in and say, you said this, well, what about that? And I've had a fair amount of that today. Well, what about the jails? What about the prisoners? We pay for meals for prisoners. What about that? And, I get a fair amount of these. What about the Teddy Roosevelt Library? We don't need that. We're paying for it. What about the World War II Museum? What about $500 million to build a pipeline to a data center? And all of these what ifs. How about paying for a war on behalf of Israel? And I know that not all of these people are on the left who are attacking the Republican things. I think there's just some Republicans who say we are spending a little bit of money we don't need to. I get all that. Regardless of who you are and what position you come from on this, I beg you, my friend, Don't fall into the trap that simple-minded people fall into sometimes. And I'm not saying you are simple-minded people, but I see some simple-minded, I see hints of that. All right, there are tea leaves here that I'm reading, that there are some simple-minded folk among us. That's not very nice, is it? Okay. 3 hours of sleep last night. Sorry, I'm a little punchy today. It is easy when there is an issue that comes in front of your face and you don't like it for whatever the reason, or you don't like the guy who's talking about it, which could be the reason here. Doesn't matter. But there's a temptation there for you to say, well, this habit. Well, what about this? And it's there's actually a name for it. Whataboutism, where you take a look and you say, well, this thing, I don't like it. Or I don't like your position on this. So what about we do with this or that already that seems to have some parallel in your mind to the thing that we're talking about? And I would tell you this, you cannot make two wrongs into a right. If the thing you're talking about is wrong, then let's not do another wrong just because we're doing that. Let's look at each idea on its own and say, do I like this idea? This is, I think, how America got to be a great country, is we had people that were able to critically think, and they said, just because we did something dumb over here doesn't mean we're going to do something dumb over here just because of that. Why would we not want to eradicate the bad or offset the bad thing with a good thing or a smart thing? So let's do that. Sometimes you look at something and it's in the eye of the beholder. The war in Iran is one example. We've had one text already. Well, what about paying for Israel's war? And of course, it's the same thing all the time. Yeah, we're just fighting for Israel here. We don't really care about the U.S. Yeah, anyway. So you find something that good, bad, whatever, that you just want to make a point about. And because of that, you're going to take something else on that either makes that thing better or worse. Look at things in their own right and do not fall into the trap that is easy to fall into by saying, well, we did this, so we do that, or you're being a hypocrite because of this and that. No, in the case of the Israel's war, that is your interpretation of the war. And there are just as many people in this country that see it differently than you do. So you don't have universal truth on your side. You have to be aware of that too when you're throwing out, well, how about this? So there's a lot here to be, a lot of different pieces to this, but I'm just telling you, take a look at each idea that comes along and say, is this the right thing for us to do? And just because something else is out there already, maybe it's even precedent, doesn't mean we want to do it again. So the whataboutism is, we've all done it, I've done it too, and when I do it, if I do it, I deserve to be called out on that too. But I think we'll have a better overall solution to whatever problem we're trying to solve if we just look at that particular thing on its own merit. So don't at me about, well, we did this, so let's do another stupid thing. And that's, I believe, what we would be doing if we did the school meals thing. Yes, I'm that guy who is horrible of a human being enough to say no to that. Okay, we have key three here to give you today. And this is three things kind of coming from different walks of life today. But the first one is the Moorhead Public School District is being targeted by the Upper Midwest Law Center over sexual identity policies that it alleges violate landmark federal civil rights law in the U.S. Constitution. The Upper Midwest Law Center, nonprofit based out of the Twin Cities, says it has asked for an investigation by the U.S. Department of Education's Office for Civil Rights. Moorhead Public Schools has not yet made a comment in response on this one. Story number two, U.S. Treasury yields have surged to their highest levels in over two decades this morning as global bond sell-off intensified, driven by inflation concerns in some of the advanced countries and economies and mounting concerns over fiscal deficits in the U.S. The benchmark 10-year Treasury yield is at 5.33%, its highest mark since April of 2002. Mortgage rates go along for the ride with this, and we now have mortgage rates on the 30-year fixed right around 7.75%. We hoped we were going to get into the fives here not too long ago. And now we're darn near into the eights. Ugh. And finally, what's going on with Democrats in Congress? I know you could say that about a lot of things a lot of times, but the Ratepayer Protection Act has failed to advance in the U.S. Senate following a 57-43 procedural vote, falling three votes short of the 60-vote threshold. John Hoeven, North Dakota Senator, co-sponsored this. The legislation would require state utility regulators to consider standards that force, listen to this, large-scale data center facilities to fully cover their own infrastructure and grid update expenses. And the Democrats said no on this when this is exactly what they want. They don't want these data centers. It went through the House like 417-3. So House Democrats get it, but Senate Democrats don't. It doesn't make any sense. They're coming up with all these weird explanations, but none of them make sense to me. Best thing I heard all day, coming up next.
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is the sky blue today? You know, I've got to say, now that we can look back and say summer's in the rearview mirror, sniff, sniff. Man, oh man, we got lucky with the wildfires this summer. We had a lot of really nice summer days, and we did not have a lot of real smoky days. We had a lot of days like this, beautiful blue sky, and it was so dry, right? I mean, we should have had fire danger all over the place this summer. We sure did here in North Dakota, but I guess where all the timber was, they must have got some rain up there. Very thankful for this kind of weather. Hey, I want to remind you, my friend, that there's a really great, great storehouse of information. I wouldn't say superior intelligence, because that would be blowing my own horn, and I'm certainly not one to say anything I put together superior intelligence. But there is some really good stuff available to you for just $10 a month at Flag Plus. Flag Plus is the online subscription platform where J. Thomas, Scott Henn, and myself put content on there that we can't get to during our normal on-air programs. And based on the conversation that I had with you yesterday,

0: every homeowner's primary residence property taxes in this state, single-handedly. And there's still interest left over. And we're still not touching the principal on this. So I wrote a column about this for Flag Plus, put it up there, and just said, hey, let's go. We need lawmakers to get behind this. Let's do it. What a great campaign to bring businesses and families into our state. So I was talking about this with a friend of mine yesterday, and this friend is a few years younger than me, but he's a very smart young man. And he said, you know, I heard you talking about this. And he said, two things I would say. And he said, first of all, you talked about how farms are, you know, farmers would get this, homeowners would get this, wherever you got a primary residence. And he said, I don't know if you knew this or not, but on most farms, the house is not zoned or taxed separately. It's just part of the commercial plot of land. And I said, I did not know that. I probably should have, being a farm kid, but I did not know that. I thought that the counties, when they went through and did their taxing, found, you know, took a look at where the house was, and that was its own thing. Didn't know that. So, fair point. The second point that was made by my friend is he said, I think that people in Fargo would love this, but most of the state, probably this isn't as huge of a deal as it is in Fargo. And I said, well, that's fair. That's fair. But I said, I do think that between Bismarck, Grand Forks, and Minot, the four corner cities, you're going to have quite a few people that the $1,400 that we're getting now is not enough to pay the full bill for the property taxes. But fair point that if you choose to live in a big house, you choose to live in a house that has amenities, you choose to have big square footage, whatever, you choose to live in a big city, that's your choice, and people shouldn't necessarily have to take care of you. And I think that's fair too. But I also said to my friend that I've been at Watford City a lot. Good luck finding a house out there where it's, you know, $200,000 and you're not paying more than $1,400. And I think, you know, there's some really nice houses in Castleton and Mapleton and Williston and Valley City and Jamestown and Devil's Lake. And you've got places like that, too. So while I think those are good points, they're certainly not enough to make me say this is not a great idea. And again, I look at sales, and we say in our business, in the marketing business, sales is having a story to tell. And wouldn't this give us an amazing story to tell if we could do this? So check that out. Flag Plus, it's only $10 a month, $100 for the year, and you get access to all those things. And all the numbers are there with tables and more detail than you can do on a radio show. So check it out. I think you'll like that. So, okay, speaking of something else that you'll like, the police chief of the city of Edina is calling it like it is, and we need this. This happened after a shooting at a playground at Our Lady of Grace Church, and the police chief is saying out loud what most people in the Twin Cities won't, that we are concerned with Somali youth and Somali gangs. This is a big and courageous step by the police chief, and here's what he said to the people of Edina when talking about this a couple of days ago.
1: After this week's shooting at Our Lady of Grace, I know many people in Edina are feeling frustrated, angry, and frankly, afraid. And I understand that. When gunfire erupts in a place where young people are playing basketball and where families and community members gather, it is deeply concerning. Thankfully, no one was injured. But we cannot dismiss an incident like this simply because no one was hurt. The City of Edina and Police Department are frustrated too. We want answers. We want to identify the people responsible, and we want to prevent this from happening again. For the second time in recent months, Somali teens and young adults have been the targets of or have had some level of responsibility for shootings in community gathering places. Ooh, at this point, boy, we do not have enough information to say who the shooters are or why these young people were targeted. Our investigators are working tirelessly to answer those questions, and we are asking witnesses and anyone with information to help us identify the people responsible. These incidents are consistent with a pattern of gang violence throughout the region. Mm. Gun violence involving groups of young people is serious, and we are taking action. The city's approach has three parts: enforcement, engagement, and policy. First, enforcement. The police department has increased presence in Edina parks, particularly during peak evening hours. We're using officers working overtime, police cadets, and reserve officers to increase visibility. We are also working closely with nearby agencies to provide mutual aid when additional

0: police resources are needed. You might see a patrol car from another city, in a park, or a neighborhood. We've also strategically placed temporary mobile cameras to support investigations and enhance public safety. We have joined the Bureau of Criminal Apprehension's Violent Crime Reduction Unit and assigned one of our detectives to that effort. Being part of that unit gives us 30 additional detectives who are collaborating on the Yancey Park and OLG cases and similar ones in the region.
1: Okay, I'm going to cut it there. The rest of it's really good too, but the part that I wanted you to hear was early on. He used the word Somali. I forget how he said it, teens or whatever, but he used the word Somali. You guys, this is a watershed moment in the public discussion of what's happening in the Twin Cities area with people of Somali descent. I will start and end this by saying what I say so often. I'm not going to lump every person of Somali descent into this group because that would obviously be a stupid thing to say. But we're talking about data points here. And these things that are happening are statistically much more common with Somali teens than any other real ethnic group in the Twin Cities area. Again, good people in every bunch, but we have to be honest about the problem where we can't start to have honest conversations about how to fix it. Mary Moriarty, the district attorney down there, or the attorney general down there, has told, and Keith Ellison too, they have told their people, do not use those words. And he is.
2: 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So God made a farmer.
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6: I'm Bonnie Amistadi. A Fargo homicide investigation led to an arrest in Nebraska following a high-speed chase. Fargo police identify the victim as 60-year-old Pamela Mendoza. Investigators quickly pinpointed her 42-year-old son, Brandon George, as the suspect. He fled in her car. Fargo Police Captain Matt Christensen says interagency coordination was key to the arrest.
7: And that arrest is a nod to the incredible, efficient work our team has done on this case, as well as the automated license plate reader technology leveraged.
6: A glitch in Fargo Public Schools' messaging system triggered a district-wide false alarm yesterday. Shortly after 2, police placed 6 area schools on a brief secure the building status during a nearby investigation. However, an error with the district's new alert system sent the emergency notice to all Fargo Public Schools families instead of just those affected. Police cleared the scene shortly after, and Superintendent Corey Steiner apologized for the mistake, emphasizing instruction continued normally and all students remained safe. Construction's underway on Essentia Health's new clinic in downtown Moorhead. Market President Dr. Stephanie Geffro Ellison says the project transforms a historic building into a hub for community care.
8: We're excited about what the clinic will bring to the heart of downtown Moorhead. This growing community is home to individuals and families who want convenient, high-quality health care.
9: Lots of sunshine, breezy but cooler for today. We'll have highs in the low to mid 60s and northwest winds at 10 to 25. Clear skies, and we'll see some areas of frost overnight tonight with light winds, lows in the mid 30s, and then we'll see a few more clouds as we head into Friday with highs in the low to mid 60s, and we could see a few sprinkles Friday night into early Saturday morning, and then temperatures in the low 60s and dry conditions for the rest of the weekend. From the Flag Skywatch Weather Center, I'm Chief Meteorologist Dean Wysocki.

0: Oh, the text line is in fine form today. I'll give you a few of these texts that have come in our next segment. But one that I got to tell you right now, we were talking about the school meals for everybody. Constitutional measures can be on the ballot in November. From the text line, this classic, instant classic here. Steve, when I lose my car keys and finally find them, I don't keep looking for my car keys. The problem has been solved. Beautiful. That's so good. Well done, my friend. Thanks for sending it in. Can I steal that one from you? I will give credit, but that's really good. All right, I want to welcome to the program right now a guest joining us on the Valley Christian Counseling and Wellness phone line. His name is Christopher Schaefer, and he is a field coordinator for the states of Wisconsin and Minnesota for the John Birch Society. I have to admit to you that I had to look up a little bit about the John Birch Society because I know I've heard the name, but I've not really known much about what the organization is all about. And I found out that it is a conservative political advocacy group founded in 1958. It is very much anti-communist, American nationalist, supports social conservatism, and is associated with ultra-conservative, right-wing libertarian and right-wing populist ideas. So sounds like there's a lot to like here. And I am pleased to introduce to you a gentleman who will be here in town tonight at the Rusted Center in West Fargo, 7 o'clock tonight, doing a little get-together, kind of a town hall meeting. His name is Christopher Schaefer, and he's been kind enough to give us a few minutes here today. Mr. Schaefer, thank you. Welcome to our fine city, and we appreciate you making time for us today.
1: Yeah, thank you. I would add I'm also the field coordinator for North Dakota. I have Wisconsin, Minnesota, and North Dakota in my territory.
0: Great.
1: I've been in North Dakota all week. I started out in Bismarck, in Grand Forks now, and then headed to Fargo here shortly for tonight's event.
0: Wonderful. Well, thanks for all the good work that you're doing. From what I see in the description, now this is Wikipedia, which has never been wrong about anything. Sure. We understand that, but it sounds like you guys are wired the right way. When people ask you, who are you guys at John Birch Society? Who would you say that you are?
1: I would say that we're educators and our missionaries. Most of our work that we do is educational. Our goal is to educate the public on the Constitution, on the differences between a republic and a democracy, of achieving a mission, and that mission is to save a country. I would also say we educate legislators on how to become more effective in their jobs and how to more closely align with the Constitution. And one of the ways we do that is we have what's called a Legislative Freedom Index, where we rate every member of Congress and every member of every state legislature based on their fidelity to the Constitution. So in the state legislatures, our research team picks 6 votes every legislative session. We don't give any advance notice of what bills we're going to be scoring. And then we provide lengthy descriptions as to why the vote is or isn't constitutional and grade legislators based on that vote. I can tell you there were 0 100% in North Dakota this time. Wisconsin had 2, Minnesota had 18. So there's a very large disparity there in terms of the number of perfect scores.
0: Wow. Well, we could talk for an hour about that. So 18 in Minnesota, I don't know. Since you travel this area, you probably know the geography fairly well, but in Northwest Minnesota, do you know if any of the 18 come from our part of the world here?
1: I know that one of the closest is Representative Mike Weiner, who's also running for state Senate. Mike's become a pretty good friend. He and Representative Ben Davis were actually just in Appleton, where we're headquartered, Appleton, Wisconsin, and did an event for one of my chapters there called Don't Minnesota Our Wisconsin. Mike consistently scores 100%. He's from the, I think it's called Sauk Valley or Sauk Center.
0: Sauk Center, yeah, down by St. Cloud.
1: St. Cloud, yep.
0: Yeah. Okay, well, good job, Mike. And the other 17 as well, but none in North Dakota. Why did nobody make the grade here in our state?
1: Not sure. There were a couple, some very good scores. It's hard to score 100%.
0: It really is. I get that.
1: You know, we had two in Wisconsin, and on the previous scorecard earlier this year, both of those individuals were in the 90s, but they didn't get to 100. And the two 100s from the past session were in the high 80s this time. If you miss just one vote that we score, you know, your score is going to fall down in the 80s or 90s. So
0: sure. Makes sense. So what are some things that our lawmakers might do that might be popular but not necessarily constitutional, where your scores might not have a where they might not have a perfect score with you? What are some things that we can look at and say, seems like it's not a bad idea, but it doesn't necessarily pass the constitutional test?
1: A couple of things that I know that we had on our last scorecard, at least in the Wisconsin legislature, we had a bill that we scored on data centers. And on the previous scorecard was actually a bill my boss, when I worked in the legislature, was the co-author or the principal author of, and that was stadium financing. We had passed a bill to provide funding to keep the Milwaukee Brewers in Wisconsin through 2050. And when that bill was scored by the Birch Society, the Birch Society didn't believe that it was government's role to be spending taxpayer dollars on professional sports financing. So those are two examples from two of the last scorecards, at least in Wisconsin.
0: Yeah. So in North Dakota, we've had a lot of conversation about data centers and artificial intelligence and things like that, and some votes I'm sure some people might have taken issue with. Have there been any issues in North Dakota where you say, because of what we do, we've kind of been looking at this issue, and this might be one that even some good, solid Republicans fall short on?
1: Yeah, I think the data center issue is one that has Republicans, and I know this from experience having worked in the legislature in Wisconsin, has Republicans really torn, you know, because some of them look at the potential economic opportunity, job opportunities in their communities, but then at the same time, you have issues with privacy, eminent domain. I know in my state, you had ATC, American Transmission Company, was coming in and paying farmers 10, 20 times what their land was worth, putting in transmission lines that run through the neighboring property of people who chose to keep their land. So it's a tough issue. Our May 2026 issue of the New American Magazine, which is our flagship publication, has an entire feature story from Tom DeWeese about AI data centers. He calls them AI prison planets. Mm. I would recommend anybody who wants a good background on the data center issue nationwide to read Tom DeWeese's article in the May 2026 issue of the New American Magazine.
0: And his term for them again was what?
1: AI prison planet.
0: Prison planet. Okay, I can tell he's not a big fan. So sounds like some good reading there, Christopher. There seems to be a distinction that might be important. Maybe it's a distinction without a difference, but I'll talk about it anyway. Your John Birch Society is looking at things that are constitutional, according to what I understand of your organization. Not necessarily conservative, but there's probably a lot of overlap there. What is the difference between the way you look at things and judge them as being conservative or constitutional?
1: Sure, we base it on what the founding fathers wrote, what our Constitution elucidates in terms of amendments and language. And I argue, if you look at the way that we do our legislative scorecard, we don't favor one party over another. If a legislator doesn't vote according to the way that the Constitution is written, they're going to get a bad score regardless of party affiliation. Our members are comprised of people from all political parties. We have Democrats, Republicans, and Independents. And that's a sign that
0: really
1: our members. Yes.
0: You've got Democrats in your group. Folks, interesting. Okay.
1: We do. In fact, if you look at some of the Freedom Index scores in states like West Virginia, for example, you have Democrats who are scoring very high on our Freedom Index, 60-70%. Whereas in states like Delaware, I think the highest Republican score was a 50 something.
0: Wow.
1: And so you have a lot of 30% and 40% in Delaware, whereas you have Democrats scoring very high in states like West Virginia, for example. And I found too that, you know, some of my chapters, especially my chapters up in Minnesota, St. Cloud does a great job of this. They show a video series called The Constitution is the Solution. It's a 12-part, hour-and-a-half-long video presentation from one of our legal scholars. And talks about the Constitution in great detail and what the Founding Fathers believed and why we need to adhere to it. And a lot of the people who attend those video series are independents or Democrats who walk away saying, you know, I didn't really know any of this, but I agree completely. Maybe the John Birch Society is right. Maybe I need to study the Constitution a little bit more closely.
0: Very interesting. So the video series is called The Constitution is the Solution. Did I hear you right?
1: Yes.
0: Okay.
1: That's correct. There's another one that we have called Blueprint for Liberty. It's not as long and detailed, and it has more graphics in terms of like charts and graphs and people talking about different aspects of the Constitution. I'd recommend both.
0: Okay. I love it. Some good materials there. We may have to play a little bit on the Steve Hallstrom show. This sounds like stuff that we like to get into here. So I want to ask you about, I'm going to go back to something you said a minute ago about the data center conversation as we reconcile that with the Constitution. I've always thought the data centers conversation is a good conversation about business, personal rights and so forth. I haven't really thought of it as a constitutional issue, but where do backers of data centers conflict with the Constitution? Where are some of those conflict points in this particular issue?
1: Well, I would say one is on the eminent domain issue. If they're supporting government and working with private entities to come in and take land,
0: yes,
1: mainly the government. And I would say the other is on the privacy issue. And there are serious concerns that people need to raise and be aware of with the storing of this information and what that might do to privacy data, hacking, things like that. That's my main concern with the data center.
0: Very interesting. Well, I really appreciate this conversation and appreciate the work that you're doing, because these are conversations that, like you said, we need Republicans, Democrats, Independents, everybody to get a little more familiar with those things. So, Christopher, thank you for taking the time. We appreciate it. Best of luck to you.
1: Thank you. Appreciate it. Have
0: Christopher Schaefer, and he is going to be at the Rusted Center, 7 o'clock tonight, and having a little get-together over there. So thank you to State Senator David Clemens for tipping us off on that. Back with more after this.
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0: 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Why wait when they can come to you? And that's just one example of how they make everything easy. And that overlaps the car buying experience too. So you're going to love those guys down there. I want to try to hit a few messages best I can to clean up some texts and emails that have come in today that I think are really interesting. And this is an email that I've heard from more and more people in the last 2 to 3 weeks. There's definitely a trend here of people that are saying things that they wouldn't have said even a month ago. But emailer Tim said, Steve, I got a question for you. I'm honestly curious, when do we start to blame the Trump administration for high interest rates, high fuel rates, increased prices on food, and high medical insurance rates? I've always been a Trump supporter and still am, but if this was the opposite administration, we would be causing all kinds of ruckus, asking questions and putting the blame on them. Yet I keep hearing excuses from the Trump administration and excuses for the Trump administration. We were promised during a second election they were going to get insurance rates down. It's actually done just the opposite. Time for our representatives to step it up. So, Tim, I will take you at your word that you are being honest with me, that this isn't just some, you know, I hate Trumper that wants to disguise as a common sensor, and you throw this in there. So I have heard a version of this, though, from many people who have been ardent supporters of President Trump. It's only natural because we don't know when this will end. And it feels like it's been going on for a long time. It comes on the heels of the Biden inflation, and it just doesn't feel like there's a resolution waiting to happen. I would remind us all again that what is happening right now is related to a certain event. It is not a philosophy. It's not a platform point. It is a situation that the president says was forced upon him to act. You are either going to believe him or you don't. If you don't believe him, then nothing I will say here makes sense, and you might as well change the channel and listen to something else. But if you take him at his word and he says, our intel told us that they were now weeks away. We thought we decimated them for a few years. They were able to revive themselves pretty quickly. And they were weeks away from having weapons. If you want to say, Steve, that messaging was not real clear at the start, I agree with you, and I've said that on many occasions. But you have to remember the difference between people who want to make it a way of life to increase fuel prices and therefore interest rates, food, medicine, and all of that, and people who have had this happen in conjunction with the thing. Trump is absolutely, he's responsible when the country wins, when his agenda wins, he's responsible when he loses. This is an adult conversation we're having here. But you cannot look at the situation and say, well, Donald Trump wants high gas prices. And at some point, you have to say, I'm done supporting the war. I'm done supporting this particular decision. But what is the alternative, Tim? The alternative was Kamala Harris. And you would have what you have now all the time. And you would have no hope that anytime during this presidency the things would go down. And I will also remind you that for every one thing that you can find that doesn't work out well for President Trump, I can give you a list of 10 other things that end up looking great. Found more than 145,000 missing kids. Extend the Tax Cuts and Jobs Act. $1 trillion of foreign investment. The border is secure. Crime rates are down. Opened up domestic energy production. Where would we be without that? Ended 9 wars. The underlying inflation numbers better than what we had under Biden. DOGE, tariffs, MAHA, women's sports, trans agenda, climate change. It goes on and on and on. I don't like it either because I pay it too. And it sucks. And it does. And I'm not going to tell you that you can't be irritated with that because I'm irritated with that. And you can't tell, and I'm not going to tell you that you shouldn't ask critical questions of the president, his administration for what is happening and what has happened there. But do not be like those who are easily manipulated by a little social media post or a meme. You can blame the Trump administration right now, Tim, if you want, for everything going on, because the war in Iran has done that. And I will say to you again what I've said many times. Do you really think the president in an election year said, you know what, I'm going to have a little fun and I'm going to go bomb Iran and start a war? That does not, that cannot live and coexist with anything I believe about Donald Trump and what he has done for this country to this point. So I get it. I understand it. I share some of that emotion, but you cannot let one issue define any presidency. I've never done it with Obama or Bush or Clinton or Biden or Trump. You look at the whole picture. That's what we try to do here on the show. All right. My gosh, there's so much else I can't get to here today. But hey, good news. You got the What's On Your Mind show coming up with Scotty Hennin today. And he'll be taking the conversation from there. Thank you, my friend, for being with me. I think I made it through without saying Friday show here. We'll be back tomorrow with Friday's show. Have a great Thursday, everybody. Take care and keep on flying that flag.
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22: A Trump crackdown goes to the U.S. Supreme Court. I'm Lisa Brady, Fox News. The justices will consider an immigration policy that denies bond hearings for immigrants and whether people living in the U.S. illegally should remain in detention while challenging deportation.
23: The case is brought by a Brazilian man who authorities say illegally entered the U.S. two decades ago and applied for asylum in 2016. An immigration judge determined detention was mandatory following his arrest in 2025. The Trump administration defends the policy and says it is legal, pointing to a provision of a 1996 immigration law.
22: Fox's Jared Halpern at the White House. The Trump administration is being sued over a deadly ICE confrontation.
24: The family of Renee Good is accusing the Trump administration of negligence and of civil rights violations, demanding a jury trial and damages. Good was part of a group of anti-ICE activists that tracked and blocked agents in January during Operation Metro Surge.
22: Fox's Jeff Manasso. The administration says the agent opened fire in self-defense. Good's family says she was not using her car in a threatening way. Still no word on the condition of convicted killer Krista Pike, hospitalized after an attempted execution in Tennessee last night when she was given two doses of what should have been a lethal injection. Success for SpaceX.
25: 3, 2, 1, ignition.
1: command liftoff. Go Falcon, go Dragon, and go Crew 13.
22: The joint mission with NASA postponed by a faulty valve last month, launching less than an hour ago.
2: All nine Merlin engines on the first stage at maximum thrust of 1.7 million pounds.
22: Sending four crew members to the International Space Center, two Americans, a Russian, and a Canadian astronaut of Ukrainian heritage. One of their tasks, to study how specialized exercise regimens could reduce the impact of long-duration space flight. 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
22: Two Democrats in Congress are calling for an investigation of TV ads featuring the president.
25: Representative Jamie Raskin of Maryland, the top Democrat on the House Judiciary Committee, and California Congressman George Whitesides are demanding federal inquiries into a blitz of taxpayer-funded TV ads spotlighting praise for President Trump. The TV spots, which have drawn criticism from members of both parties, are airing shortly before the midterm elections, and the representatives are formally asking the government to Accountability Office and the Office of Special Counsel to determine if the use of government funds was illegal. The White House has labeled the ads public service announcements, though experts disagree, saying they aren't designed to help Americans access any specific program. Lillian Wu, Fox News.
22: President Trump set to hit the road for a string of events across the country, aiming to boost Republican candidates in the countdown to the midterms. The federal government is launching a new school choice tax incentive.
26: The Treasury Department calls it the first nationwide school choice program. Families in 30 states will qualify, and those who participate can give up to $1,700 to an organization that gives out school choice scholarships. They get a dollar-for-dollar tax credit for that donation. The donation money goes into a pool of funds that hopefully increases in order to give out money to families who want to homeschool or send their kids to private schools. It will also, though, be given to kids in public schools whose families can use any scholarship money for tutoring or other educational-related expenses. While most participating states are Republican-leaning, other states can potentially join in the future. New York's Governor Kathy Hochul has expressed interest in participating. Jessica Rosenthal, Fox News.
22: The program is scheduled to begin January 1st. Stocks turning lower. The Dow's down 130 points. The S&P and the NASDAQ also falling into the red. U.S. oil prices edging higher right now, back over $92 a barrel. I'm Lisa Brady, Fox News.
27: Sunny, breezy, and a little bit cooler for this afternoon. We'll have highs in the mid-60s and northwest winds about 10 to 25. A frost advisory in effect for the central and northern valley overnight tonight as we drop off into the mid-30s with light northwest winds. Then we'll have partly cloudy skies for your Friday with highs in the low 60s and a slight chance for a sprinkle Friday night into early Saturday morning. Then the rest of the weekend looks dry with temps in the 60s. From the Flag Skywatch Weather Center, I'm Chief Meteorologist Dean Wysocki.
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1: Hey, for a big day, kicking off Pink at the Pump in September. Hi, everybody. I'm Scott Henin, PetroServe USA Harwood location. Okay? And we brought along the bling. We have PetroServe USA caps, and they are the special edition America 250 caps. So you tell us you stand for the flag, you got a cap. We have $25 PetroServe USA gift cards. How about this deal? If you tell us you stand for the flag while they last, and we'll get veterans two today. So Ron and Maria are here. Maria's wearing pink. I am not. Gina's wearing pink for PetroServe USA. For those of you watching on Beck TV, I feel inadequate in my dress today. I should have gone pink for Pink at the Pump, right, Gina?
2: Yep.
1: Anyway, North Dakota farmers grow more than crops. I think I hope a lot of people realize that's the case because they help fuel our communities. And all month long, in the month of October, every fill-up helps support women from across our state. All right? So when you fill up with unleaded 88, and the nice thing about unleaded 88 is that tells you the level of octane it has.
2: Yes. Okay?
1: It has 15% ethanol, and the octane sweet spot is at 88.
2: Mm-hmm.
1: So
2: yep.
1: I find that I fill up a lot, Gina, with E88. I always say travel the state with E88.
2: Right? I like it.
1: You
2: yep.
1: like that? Yeah. And I get better gas mileage for the dollar.
2: Yep.
1: So you sort of have to do the math.
2: Yes.
1: But anyway, October's a good month to give it a try because if you do that at participating PetroServe USA locations all month long, every gallon of unleaded 88 purchased, 3 cents is donated to the Edith Sanford Breast Center. Okay? So eligible North Dakota women across important breast and cervical cancer screenings are able to get the screenings for both breast and cervical cancer as they're needed. So that's what you're doing. Make sure everybody has that. So you fill up with a fuel made with American grown ethanol, support our farm families, help support women's health across North Dakota. What's not to love? Pink at the Pump from PetroServe USA and the North Dakota Corn Council. And of course, Gina always has great specials at PetroServe USA.
2: We sure do.
1: So if you come in today, tell us you stand for the flag. Boom. Grab a flag cap. I think we have to put them on the radio, though. They have to tell us they stand for the flag on the radio if they want both a cap and a gift card, okay? Come on in, see us. PetroServe USA Harwood, zoom on in. We'll be here till 2 o'clock today. 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We've got a special little gift for you. Besides that, things smell really good in here, Gina, right now. They
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1: smell really good. What are you cooking up today here,
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1: So I, the other day, bought, I forget what, but it was some delicious meal here. And they said, do you have your rewards? And my bill went down like $6.
2: Mm-hmm.
1: I got free food.
2: Yep.
1: How did that work?
2: So if you buy six items that we make in store, you get the seventh one for free.
1: No kidding.
2: And we track it for you.
1: Sandy's Donuts or an entree or
2: yep.
1: anything.
2: Anything that we make. Yep.
1: Buy six of any of the fresh homemade goodies.
2: That's right.
1: Wow. I love that. And you guys been doing what you've been, you know, PetroServe USA is not new.
2: It is not new.
1: Been nope. around since 1934. Woo!
2: Yep.
1: So yep. That's right. And locally owned by your customers, too.
2: That's right. We're a co-op.
1: Yep. Mm-hmm. So I always get a fun little rebate at the end of the year.
2: That's right.
1: How does that work again?
2: The more you spend, if you have an account with us, we track it, and then we send some money your way at the end of the year.
1: A little dividend action.
2: Yep. Yep.
1: Because the co-op is for its members.
2: Yeah, that's right.
1: Not for profit.
2: That's right.
1: I love it. And, of course, Petro Serves USA, Bismarck, Mandan in the west, all the way up to Grand Forks, East Grand Forks, to the north, Wappen to the south, over to Bemidji in northwest Minnesota, and up and down the I-94 corridor. You've got Valley City location. Stopped there last night, by the way.
2: Good, yeah.
1: Too many bugs on the windshield. had to get a little bug remover.
2: Yeah.
1: And then you keep going. Of course, you find them at Castleton, West Fargo, off Cheyenne now. Beautiful new location, West Main Avenue, West Fargo. And then on the Minnesota side, Dilworth and Ada and Yulin, and I'm sure I'm forgetting someplace.
2: Yep, we have 33 stores throughout that area.
1: It's great. Mm-hmm. Thank you, Gina.
2: Yep, thank you.
1: We'll talk to you a little later on, okay?
2: Sounds good.
1: By the way, free coffee when you buy the Petro Serve USA mug. Did you know that? Free is kind of fun. When you fill up your coffee mug, as long as it says Petro Serve USA and you bought it here, then guess what? You get a free coffee gift for life. Free for life when you buy the mug at Petro Serve USA. Hello, sir. How are you?
3: I'm good. How are you today?
1: Well, wonderful. I saw your hat.
3: Oh, and it says, is the original.
1: It says, Make America Great Again. It is a little weathered.
3: I wear it, well, practically every day.
1: When did you get that?
3: Well, in 2015.
1: In 2015?
3: Yeah.
1: No kidding.
3: Yeah.
1: So that's one of the original.
3: Yes.
1: Yeah.
3: Yeah, I wear it probably just to kind of piss off my neighbors.
1: Do you really?
3: One guy across the street is a college professor, so.
1: Oh, is he?
3: We have very opposite views about things.
1: Well, wait a minute. A college professor that's liberal. You don't
3: yeah,
1: say.
3: Go figure, right?
1: Wow. Yeah. That's amazing. Where are you from?
3: Fargo, but I was originally from Montevideo.
1: You were?
3: Born and raised, yep.
1: That's my hometown. You probably know that.
3: I know that.
1: I brag about it on the air once in a while. Yeah. Were you a Mohawk?
3: Oh, yeah. Yeah, I graduated in 72.
1: 72?
3: Yeah, so a little older than you.
1: Yeah, 11. You got me by 11 years.
3: Yeah.
1: Yeah. Those are good memories, though, wasn't it?
3: Oh, God, yeah.
1: So when you'd ride your bike and no cell phones, no calls. You
3: right.
1: Know. What elementary school?
3: Oh, boy. I went to Ramsey.
1: I did, too.
3: And I had to go to, what was the one on the other end of town?
1: Sanford?
3: I think so. I had to go there for 1 year. They switched routes and stuff. I lived down in Smith's Edition down by the river.
1: Did you really?
3: Yeah.
1: Yeah. River, it was.
3: Yeah, that's right, exactly.
1: There's a little bit of flooding down there, Montevideo. We had our fair share of flooding,
3: And most of the houses are gone now.
1: That's amazing. Do you get back there often? I don't, actually.
3: No, I don't have any family there anymore, so.
1: I was down there not long ago, just happened to be driving back through, and it's funny how when you go back to hometown, everything looks like it's a little like a,
3: I know, right?
1: A little plaything. Everything's so small.
3: Yeah, gone.
1: Drove by our old house and like, wow, it seemed like a mansion when we lived there, but now it's a postage stamp.
3: Yeah,
1: that's awesome.
3: Yeah, that's right.
1: I'm guessing with a Make America Great Again hat and a guy that's not afraid to wear the hat across the street from a college professor that you probably stand for the flag?
3: Oh, absolutely.
1: Okay.
3: Absolutely.
1: Let's fly it.
3: We got my outside lights are red, white, and blue on the under the soffits. And
1: do you think that drives the college professor nuts, too?
3: Oh, God, I hope so.
1: Yeah. how is it that they... like a red cap that says "Make America Great Again" can make them crazy.
3: I know everything makes them crazy. That's good for the country.
1: Yeah, and red, white, and blue makes them crazy.
3: I know they're nuts.
1: I have the Petro Serve USA Pucklich Freedom Ride out there. Have you seen that, baby?
3: No, I have not. I'll have to go. Oh yeah, yeah.
1: So,
3: now I see.
1: So there's the truck right there,
3: nice.
1: You know, 8 out of 10 people down the highway, they'll wave and honk, but two are very mean.
3: Yeah.
1: Very nasty. you know, screaming and hollering and
3: really?
1: Like, what part of the flag don't you like? You know,
3: makes no sense.
1: No. My favorite, one time, one guy was screaming at a stop sign, and my window was down, and he said, really, really, really? And I said, well, like, I don't know. What do you mean?
3: Yeah.
1: Is the red, white, and blue triggering you, or what is it? He says, where's the Epstein files? That's all I have. That's all I have.
3: You know, I always tell people, if you want to discuss policies, I will be more than happy to visit with you, but I can't say Biden, and you can't say Trump. Let's just talk policies. Then I got nothing.
1: Yeah, let's just have a conversation.
3: Yeah, exactly.
1: Yeah. They hate capital H-A-T-E, Mr. Trump.
3: I know that, yeah.
1: Yeah. I don't know why. Do you know why?
3: Oh, I just said he said he's going to clean out the swamp and calls people out for what they're doing wrong. And
1: so,
3: but it's nothing bad.
1: Democrats love the swamp? I don't get it.
3: Yeah.
1: What do they defend?
3: Anyway,
1: I'm glad you stopped.
3: Me too.
1: Yep.
3: Good chatting with you.
1: $25 gift card on us.
3: I'm
1: plus, take a pick of your caps over there. We have the flag caps, which are wonderful. Here's some more folks. These folks look to me like they might stand for the flag. We're trying to do this on Beck TV and on radio, of course. What's your name?
4: Hi, Teresa.
1: Where are you from, Teresa?
4: Thompson, North Dakota.
1: Wonderful. What brings you to Harwood today?
4: We are traveling through to Motley.
1: Are you?
4: Yep.
1: What's going on in Motley?
4: That's where we go side-by-siding and such. So
1: much fun. Can I come along?
4: Yeah, sure.
1: Wow. That sounds like a blast. So it's just kind of your, that's kind of your decompress, your fun?
4: Yep, it sure is.
1: Wow.
4: It's what we like to get outside and hopefully see some fall colors. So.
1: What do you have for a side-by-side?
4: Honda Talon.
1: You like that?
4: Oh, yeah.
1: I've never ridden one.
4: Oh, they're awesome.
1: I need one of these things badly.
4: Yeah.
1: Well, thank you for stopping. Thank you for listening when you're heading Thompson to Motley.
4: Yep, we always do. So.
1: And appreciate you standing for the flag. Yep. This young lady will take good care of you. Make sure you get a cap as well. 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Could somebody answer that question for me? Let's talk about it on What's On Your Mind.
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Can you tell me in my ear when I need to go to a call? Just bark in my ear, if you would. I'm sorry, who's both on? Are you talking about our bottom of the hour guests? Okay, they're going to join us in just a little bit. Sorry, we're doing this on air, ladies and gentlemen, on the fly. You're getting a little behind the scenes conversation. Alex, who's our new super producer, is taking your calls. When you call us at 701-271-1100, okay, and he will tell me in my ear, because I'm on location today, when you are holding to go on the air. So just let him know your name and where you're calling from. Simple as that. Love to have you join us on the air. Bottom of the hour, we have a big announcement. We have a great partnership with our friends at Lighthouse Commodities, and they've been doing this birthday beacon program where they spread joy all around and make sure kids that otherwise would not have parties get parties. And they've thrown like 400. Think about that, like one every single day since we started talking about this on the radio. And now they are expanding this to hospital parties. So imagine a youngster in a hospital for any particular medical ailment, and then the birthday happens while they're in the hospital. Well, there is a new endeavor that is going to be announced today for CADES parties that will handle Fargo hospitals. So we'll tell you about that bottom of the hour today on What's On Your Mind. Also coming up on the show today, David Kennerly. I met David yesterday. Here's an amazing story for you. He has photographed 13 presidents. He was Gerald R. Ford's official photographer with him through everything. He was in Vietnam. His photos are on display beginning tomorrow until January at the Theodore Roosevelt Presidential Library. So we're pretty excited.

0: soon for the Roosevelt African Trail with our friends from Uganda. There is a gentleman here that just came over here to say hi. I'm going to put you over here because we're on TV, too. I know I have a face for radio. You, however, need to be seen by the vast audience is what I'm trying to say, watching on Beck TV today. How are you?
1: I'm good.
0: Tell me your name.
1: My name's Kenny.
0: Where are you from, Kenny?
1: From Fargo here.
0: Are you really? What do you do, Kenny?
1: I work for Anderco. I build steel buildings and do concrete.
0: Anderco knows what they're doing.
1: Yeah.
0: Good company.
1: Yep.
0: Yeah. Have you built any, like, man sheds or she sheds or man
1: quite
0: caves?
1: Quite a few of them, yeah. We did a shouse out in North Moorhead there. So.
0: And what's a shouse again?
1: It's half shop, half house.
0: Ooh.
1: Yeah, they're fancy.
0: So a bedroom or two?
1: And yep, then, yeah, it was huge. It was 100 by 150 shop, and then I think 100 by 70 living quarters.
0: Wow.
1: So it was huge.
0: Nice stuff. So remember Anderco, folks.
1: Yep.
0: If you're doing some building and you're working around this part of the world today?
1: I'm just coming back from Edinburgh.
0: Were you? And you're listening to the radio, decide to stop and see us at Petroserve USA and tell us what you stand for?
1: Stand for the flag.
0: Do you really?
1: Yeah.
0: Proudly?
1: Yep.
0: Yeah, I love it. Well, we have a $25 gift card for you.
1: Yep, I got it.
0: That'll buy you 3 gallons of gas right now.
1: Right.
0: Yeah.
1: Well, I'm diesel, so yeah.
0: There you go. Maybe a gallon and a half.
1: Yeah.
0: Yeah, exactly. And you got a flag cap.
1: Yep.
0: God bless you. Thanks for stopping by.
1: Thank you.
0: You bet. We love our listeners, and when we're at Petroserve USA in Harwood or whatever the Petroserve USA locations, we love seeing our listeners. And if you come today while they last, $25 gift card. Just for telling us you stand for the flag, we have flag caps that came from Media Shack, Special America 250 edition here. And if you're a veteran, whether you're serving or have served, active duty, military, guard, reserve, the whole works, tell us that you are military, and we will give you not one, but two $25 gift cards. Here's a gentleman here. What's your name?
2: Ryan.
0: Hey, Ryan, how are you?
2: Good. How are you doing, Scott?
0: Good. Are you a cat guy? I see you got the butler gig.
2: I am a cat guy. I sure am.
0: Yeah, the yellow and gold are pretty famous in these parts, aren't they?
2: Absolutely.
0: Do you work there?
2: I do, yep. And so does my brother. I'm actually stopping on behalf of my brother today. He's attending a funeral. So I figured I'd stop, and he listens to your show as well. So,
0: well, that's nice. What's your brother's name?
2: Neil.
0: What does Neil do?
2: He works at Butler Machinery as well. He's a product support specialist.
0: I love it. Well, keep it in the family, just like the Butlers, right?
2: Absolutely.
0: Twyla and the whole team. Great history of the Butler family. Well, and I understand you served this country as well.
2: He did, yes.
0: And you did?
2: I did not.
0: He did?
2: Yes, he did.
0: So we're going to take care of him today with a couple of gift cards.
2: Yes.
0: And you. Yeah, so two for the bro, one for him, and we'll get you a couple of caps, too.
2: Perfect.
0: Thanks for telling us you stand for the flag.
2: Thank you.
0: Appreciate it. Thank you, brother, too, for listening. Appreciate that very much. By the way, this is while they last today. We have a fistful of these things, thanks to Clark Erickson and the team at Petroserve USA, but they will not last long. So remember that. 701-271-1100 is our telephone number. You can text us or call us at that number. You can also go to studio at flagfamily.com. Michelle Turnberg, who is a Fargo City Commission member, Tony Gehrig, who is a former Fargo City Commission member, are going to join us next hour. And we're going to talk about the vote that is happening next week in Fargo to change how the city is governed to a ward system. I believe that a ward system is designed to be racist. And I don't like people that loosely throw around the term racist. And I will admit to being a bit provocative with this, but I do have what I believe is a legitimate reason for why I think this is something that could be manipulated to be racist. And I will explain that next hour with our guests, Michelle Turnberg and Tony Gehrig, one current Fargo City Commission member, one forward. One former. So, look, Tony's a former commission member. He and Arlette Preston, who is a very liberal former member of the Fargo City Commission, are advocating for this. Tony, a conservative, and Arlette, a liberal, they're campaigning for. Michelle Turnberg and a number of the conservative groups in Fargo have said hard stop, no. Unfortunately, this is a special election by design. So they hope only people that support it show up. So I want you

0: to take a good hard look at your calendar next week and say, can I carve out a half an hour of my day to make sure the city of Fargo doesn't become some sort of San Francisco, Minneapolis, St. Paul, like governed, liberal socialist utopia? Because that really is what's at stake. So, and I don't know if I had the spidey sense to know what every listener, or for that matter, every person within, 50 miles of Fargo-Moorhead that are a Fargo resident, are thinking about this. I bet the small percentage of people actually would be engaged, which is very dangerous. So we're going to talk about that too. And then the question of the day, why do they hate Trump? Why do they hate Trump? I want you to answer that, 701-271-1100.
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5: I'm Bonnie Amistadi. Shields is facing a federal lawsuit for allegedly implementing a compensation policy that penalized older workers while giving younger employees a financial free pass. The U.S. Equal Employment Opportunity Commission says the Fargo-based retail giant violated federal law when it altered its employee stock ownership plan. Under the new rules, employees ages 40 and older were forced to surrender and sell their company shares if they work fewer than 1,000 hours in a year. Meanwhile, employees under 40 were allowed to keep their shares even if they work the exact same reduced hours. The EEOC alleges that Shields' policy was rooted in discriminatory age-based stereotypes. Moorhead City leaders are celebrating a new healthcare partnership in the heart of the city. Mayor Shelley Carlson welcomed Essentia Health's investment in downtown, highlighting the importance of expanded access to medical services.
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5: The downtown Moorhead Clinic expects to welcome its first patients this spring. Some road closures are in effect in North Fargo tomorrow afternoon. University Drive and 12th Avenue North will close to all traffic at 4 to prepare for NDSU's homecoming parade. That parade kicks off at 6. Roads will remain closed until the parade wraps up.
7: Sunny, breezy, and a little bit cooler for this afternoon. We'll have highs in the mid-60s and northwest winds about 10 to 25. A frost advisory in effect for the central and northern valley overnight tonight as we drop off into the mid-30s with light northwest winds. Then we'll have partly cloudy skies for your Friday with highs in the low 60s and a slight chance for a sprinkle Friday night into early Saturday morning. Then the rest of the weekend looks dry with temps in the 60s. From the Flag Skywatch Weather Center, I'm Chief Meteorologist Dean Wysocki.
0: 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Now I can hear myself. 3 cents for every gallon of E85, E88 purchased goes to Pink It Forward. And what they do is provide care packages for people that are undergoing breast cancer treatment and surgery. So you get a chance to fill up with a fuel made with American-grown ethanol. We grow it. 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Do what I do. Give it a try. I have that little counter, you know, where it tells you the miles per gallon you're getting, and you, and if you reset it when you get a new tank, you can track it. Do the math on this. Gas is very expensive right now. To put in E88, the other choices with ethanol, save you money at the pump. Do the exercise to say, okay, here's my cost reduction. What was my mileage? How did I come out? I've done this literally, I don't know, I can think of 3 dozen times as an experiment, sometimes over like 6, 8, 10 fills, sometimes over a couple fills. I always come out ahead, especially now with the pain at the pump that is something the American people are enduring because of an effort to denuke crazy people, mullahs who get up every day, death to America in Iran. It's a patriot tax right now, but it's not any fun, that's for sure. It is a lot, however, to consider when you think about an America with a nuke threat from Iran being able to deliver that on a missile to one of our countries. So anyway, that's something to think about, a little food for thought for you as you grasp your wallet at the pump. 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Make sense? All right. We have a really fun story to tell you about that should warm your heart with our friends from Birthday Beacon and Lighthouse Commodities after we talk with our friend Roger in West Fargo. Roger, what's on your mind?
8: Well, I just thought I'd tell you, I'm a vet. I'm 77 years old, Vietnam vet. And I just thought, well, you know, I had never got one of your caps from, you know, the flag. And I'd like to get one of these days. But you're always running all over the place. I never can catch up with you, you know.
0: I know. My wife would tell you that she has a hard time catching up with me as well, Roger, so you're not alone. The travel schedule's a little nutty, but it's my life. It's why I have the Freedom Ride from Petroserve USA and Pucklet Chevrolet. I'm looking at that big beauty, red, white, and blue with the Charlie Kirk Memorial on the back, GMC, Sierra, Denali, Super Cruise gets me everywhere. Roger, where do you live?
8: I love that.
0: Where do you live, Roger?
8: I live West Fargo.
0: All right, so you're going to hang on a moment here. And Alex is going to take your name and your address, and I'm going to send you a couple of goodies, okay?
8: Okay, I appreciate you, brother. I really do. I appreciate the station. You guys handle it very well.
0: It's very kind of you. Thank you so much. And enjoy the goodies. We'll send a little flag swag your way, okay? Just hang on. Don't hang up.
8: I appreciate you, brother. Thank you.
0: Yep, Alex, you just email me his info and we'll take care of that. But don't go anywhere, Roger, and we'll take care of you. And if you're a veteran out there today, haven't been able to catch up with me, and want one of our famous Petroserve USA America 250 caps, you email me today at 70. 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We'll take care of you, okay? All right. Let me welcome to the program a couple of folks to celebrate something that I'm so jacked up about. Jessica Christ is here. Jessica is the Chief Financial Officer for one of our fine sponsors on this program, Lighthouse Commodities. Jessica, how are you?
9: Good. How are you, Scott?
0: I'm doing great. We love our partnership with Lighthouse Commodities. Been doing this about a year. And when we started this conversation with your team, David Spickler and the whole crew, I think that was about 400 birthday beacon parties ago. For folks that are not familiar, tell us about this passion you have at Lighthouse Commodities for Birthday Beacon.
9: Yeah, absolutely. So we were in a staff retreat back in May of 2024, and we had the idea, you know, we wanted our why wasn't quite big enough. We wanted just something the team could get really behind, and started a 501c3 nonprofit that really founded on the one belief that every child deserves a birthday. And we're working with nominating partners in the community, really uniquely positioned to find the children that are most benefit from the program overall. Working with public schools like the social workers, school counselors, and other nonprofits like Better Together North Dakota and Dakota Advocacy Center.
0: That's so cool.
9: To find these children. Yeah. So.
0: I mean, it warms your heart. I mean, and again, what was the spark? You know, obviously there's a lot of things you can do in the way of philanthropy with a business and partner up with different people. And when David first told me about this, I'm like, yeah, I didn't even really think about that. You know, you just kind of take for granted your kids have a birthday, they have a party, you go somewhere as a destination, or you have kids over and you do a little birthday cake. But what was the Shazam moment that sparked this idea for Lighthouse?
9: Yeah, and I think, you know, a lot of the basic, there's nonprofits that really take care of the basic needs of kids in the community, but, you know, kids in difficult situations may not have never experienced a good day, and just a birthday party can just really provide a positive impact on someone's life.
0: And you started something new related to birthdays in hospitals. Tell me about that. And it started in Bismarck. We have a special announcement today and some folks we're going to talk with in a moment that have brought this to Fargo as well. But talk about the newest part of that Birthday Beacon project.
9: Yeah, we've expanded to the Sanford Bismarck Children's Hospital, bringing birthdays to the hospital in honor of Evelyn Grace Jackson, a former employee's daughter that passed away at 4.5 years old. Working with Kate's Paparella and Extra Balloons, who's providing the birthday package, pizza cupcakes, balloons, and a birthday gift, and just creating a really unique experience for that child while they're just undergoing just a difficult time in their life. And now have recently started expanding to Fargo. We threw our first birthday here this morning at the Fargo Children's Hospital for an 11-year-old boy. So.
0: And the 11-year-old boy is Cade. And, right, Jessica?
9: Yeah, the 11-year-old boy is the child that we were able to celebrate this morning for the first party. Cade was a baby that passed away that we're honoring with these parties in Fargo.
0: So the Fargo effort to provide birthdays in the hospital is named for Cade. And Cade's parents are joining us as well today on the show, Jory and Missy. Jory, Missy, welcome to What's on Your Mind. Thanks for joining us. It's good to see you. I'm not hearing. Now I can hear you, I guess. Can you guys hear me?
10: Yeah, we can hear you.
0: Okay, perfect. Tell us about Cade, Jory.
10: Cade was our son that was born with type of cancer called rhabdomyosarcoma, he had that from the time that he was born, and we did a lot of, we're from Carrington, and so we did all of our appointments, and he was spent a lot of time at the hospital in Fargo at the time, that would have been the old hospital, not the new hospital that they have now, but doing chemo treatments and had multiple different surgeries. Cade never made it to his first birthday. He passed away when he was 5 months old. But when we were in the hospital with him multiple different times, it happened to be during our daughter's birthdays, who are older than him. And the Sanford Child Life people really did an awesome job to make them feel good on those days. through birthday parties for them. And so this is something that we just think is really neat to be a part of. I am an employee at Lighthouse Commodities as well. I'm a farm merchandiser there. So when we started doing this a few years ago, I thought this was a really cool way, or not a few years ago, a year ago, we thought it was a really cool way to be able to donate and honor him, because we never spent money to have a birthday party for him, and it's just a nice way to be able to, you know, we would have spent that money every year, but now we don't, so we can donate it and somebody else can have some joy in their lives because of that. And now when they partnered with Sanford, I just thought that that was a really neat deal and something that's kind of come full circle in Missy and I's lives. It's a cause that we can really get behind because it's something that we witnessed how much of a difference it can make in your life firsthand.
0: And Missy, how special is it to have this named after your son, Cade?
11: Yeah, this has just been really an honor to remember him in such a fun way that really celebrates and allows these kids to celebrate in the hospital. And as a little side note, I am the ag teacher in Carrington and the North Dakota FFA Association. Just this past weekend at our leadership conference, created some baskets that will go to the hospital in Fargo to help those kids celebrate. So lots of connections in doing this exciting project.
0: Good on the FFA. That is wonderful. Good on Lighthouse Commodities and their whole team. Jory and Missy Hansen, thanks for doing this. Thanks for honoring Kay. Jessica, the whole team.
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0: 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Every time we get a chance to broadcast from one of our favorite sponsors here, we get to meet the people. My friend Carol Jubin used to say that. Meet the people. And, of course, there's so many God-fearing, freedom-loving, red hat-wearing, Make America Great Again folks that are here. The lovely ladies that are checking people out here today and asking if you want a reward program. They're all blinged up in pink. PetroServe USA, and all you need to do is tell us you stand for the flag, and we're going to say, boom, here's a $25 gift card free on us, and a flag cap if you tell us you stand for the flag. So come on by and join us. Mark, are you in West Fargo, Mark? You're next on What's On Your Mind. Has an answer to our question of the day, why do they hate Trump? That's our question of the day. Why do they hate Trump? What is with these liberals that hate Trump? Any idea?
1: Well, the major reason is he keeps us off the list. You know the list?
0: The list, L-I-S-T?
1: Right. The list goes Hiroshima, Nagasaki, Fargo. Trump keeps us off the list.
0: Why would they hate that, though?
1: Well, they don't really have any sense of impending doom because they don't see it like he does. He's a realist. Trump's a realist. And the biggest problem that he can see on the horizon is a nuclear war where the people lobbing missiles at us, nuclear missiles at us, don't care if they die too. It's a suicide cult. They don't care. So they hate Trump because he's more of a realist than they are. They're hiding their heads in the sand. And they don't realize the nuclear war will harm them just like it'll harm Trump and his MAGA supporters.
0: If what you're saying is true, Mark, and again, I'm asking the question because I genuinely want to know. I want to learn what it is, because I can't quite understand it. I honestly can't. And to use your example, okay, I hate Trump because he's protecting America. And then if I, I'd rather, what, die than say I like the President of the United States who's protecting us? I can't wrap my mind around that. I can't wrap my mind around
1: it. Yeah, and they don't mind because of their pro-abortion stance and that thing up in Connecticut where the mother killed her three children, and they let her go. They don't quite love their children as much as they love their politics, and they hate Trump. They would rather sacrifice the nation than save it.
0: And we just talked to a gentleman earlier who had a original red
1: left-wing beliefs.
0: Yeah, appreciate it, Mark. Appreciate the call. Thank you. Welcome other answers to this question. Why do they hate him? Question of the day, 701-271-1100. I had a veteran in there earlier who had one of the original from 2015 Make America Great Again hats, red cap. And he said that his neighbor across the street was a college professor who hates the fact that he wears that cap. The cap says Make America Great Again. Why would you hate that? Denny is next. Maybe Denny can answer the question. Do you hate Trump, Denny?
2: I put it this way. I have no respect for the man, and all he does is he says, I hate America and I hate God because I don't agree with him. Okay. Is that a reason not to respect him? I don't respect him for having a 15-year-old girl working at Mar-a-Lago as a masseuse. I don't respect him for wishing Ghislaine Maxwell well while she's a convicted pedophile and sex trafficker while she's in a minimum security prison. I don't respect him for his views on health care when he's promised everybody health care at a much cheaper cost. And then the last debate with Kamala Harris, he said that he has a concept of a plan. Well, that's 10 years later. We've been waiting forever. He said he was going to eliminate the national debt and the deficit, but we've seen what's happened there. He said it was going to give us $2,000 Doge checks. Nobody's received those, $5,000 for the Doge and $2,000 on the tariff deals. And then now he's promising another $5,000 if the Republicans win the House and the Senate. And you know, all he does is divide us and call us evil. And we're not that different. Most of us aren't that different. We could sit down and look at facts and figures and come up with solutions, which I would like to see. And I want to hold everybody accountable. So Scott. Everybody accountable.
0: Well, I would assume, if you want to, let me just test this out for a second. If you want to hold everybody accountable, you said you wanted lower health care costs. Let's take prescription drugs. Did Joe Biden lower the cost of prescription drugs, or did Donald Trump?
2: He's lowered the drugs on a few prices, yes. But why are we still paying more than Canada and everywhere else?
0: We're not anymore. You need some new sources. Where do you gather your on prescription drugs? That was the idea. All these other countries were being subsidized by us. He changed that. Have you seen the list of prescription drugs that have come down? Where do you get your news? Where do you get your news, Danny?
2: Of all the drugs out there, what percentage have been reduced?
0: When you talk about all the drugs and percentage, I have no idea. Where do you get your news, Danny?
2: Of all the drugs out there, what percentage have been reduced?
0: When you talk about all the drugs and percentage, I have no idea. Look at the list of the drugs that are very much prescribed. Joe Biden didn't do that.
2: Yes. Well,
0: you said you want to hold everybody accountable. Every president, Danny, has promised that up till Trump. He actually got it done. Does he deserve credit for that, Danny?
2: Do you recall me saying yes a little bit ago, Scott?
0: I don't, but I'm glad you did. I appreciate the call, Denny. Thank you. I also would like to suggest that maybe you get some new news sources, because I've never heard Donald Trump say, if you don't agree with him, you hate America and you hate God, or that the debt would be eliminated. So not sure what you're getting your news, but switch her up, Denny.
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5: A new arrest in a suspected terror plot. I'm Lisa Brady, Fox News. Counter-terror police in the UK just announcing a sixth person arrested in the suspected plot to target a U.S.-run airbase in England. And this latest suspect is a dual UK and Iranian national. A day after the British Prime Minister had said there were strong indications of Iranian involvement. Homeland Security Secretary Mark Wayne Mullen telling Fox earlier today,
6: "We knew that Iran and IRGC was going to try to do an attack possibly on a United States asset in the UK. We had been already watching this with our counterparts in London, giving them a heads up. They were also feeding information to us."
5: The arrest made today is on suspicion of preparation of terrorist acts, with a second man questioned and two properties in London searched. The family of Renee Good filing two lawsuits against the Trump administration over her killing during an immigration enforcement surge in Minnesota.
7: "The whole world had to watch as our entire universe was destroyed, as the sunshine that was my amazing Renee was robbed from us, from her children, and from her community that loved her."
5: Good's wife, Becca, says she was pure love. The lawsuits claim wrongful death and conspiracy to interfere with civil rights, accusing the federal government of trying to hide evidence of what happened in January. Good was killed during a confrontation with ICE agents protesting their operation. Homeland Security says an agent fired in self-defense. Good's family denies she was trying to use her car as a weapon. A failed execution in Tennessee remains under investigation.
8: "So far as we know, the Department of Correction followed exactly the protocol that was outlined and vetted and approved by the Attorney General's office. At this point, that is all we know."
5: Governor Bill Lee, after convicted killer Krista Pike ended up in the hospital last night following two doses of a lethal injection drug. 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
1: Terrifying ordeal on a Mideast flight remains under investigation. President Trump speaking with Israel's prime minister after the attack yesterday.
2: President Trump says Israeli Prime Minister Benjamin Netanyahu relayed the heroic actions of Israeli passengers aboard a Fly Dubai flight sent into a nosedive by the plane's co-pilot.
3: And it seems as though the co-pilot was perhaps a terrorist or perhaps a whack job.
2: Netanyahu, speaking on Fox and Friends, says the co-pilot was hell-bent on crashing the plane.
4: We know that he underwent Islamist radical indoctrination.
2: The co-pilot is accused of stabbing the aircraft's pilot. He is being detained in Saudi Arabia, where the Fly Dubai flight made an emergency landing. At the White House, Jared Halpern, Fox News.
1: Leaving earthly conflicts on the ground, four crew members are heading to the International Space Station. Two Americans, a Russian, and a Canadian of Ukrainian heritage.
5: Those four crew members going up, they're all friends, they're all scientists, and they're all working together towards the same goals, and that's to improve human spaceflight.
1: Fox's Jonathan Sary. It's a joint NASA SpaceX mission lifting off about 2 hours ago. A Wall Street journalist who spent more than a year in a Russian prison is telling his story.
6: It's been 2 years since Evan Gershkovich was released from a Russian prison in an historic prisoner swap that involved 24 people across seven countries. He told Fox and Friends about how he was captured in March of 2023.
7: I was meeting with the source of a colleague of mine who we thought was legitimate. We had, been speaking to him for 4 years at that point, and it turned out it was a setup.
6: Gershkovich was accused of fabricated espionage charges and ultimately sentenced to 16 years in prison.
1: Fox's Tanya J. Powers. His new memoir is called This Cursed Beautiful Land, a Russian-American Story. And Lisa Brady, this is Fox News.
8: Sunny, breezy, and a little bit cooler for this afternoon. We'll have highs in the mid-60s and northwest winds about 10 to 25. Frost advisory in effect for the central and northern valley overnight tonight as we drop off into the mid-30s with light northwest winds. Then we'll have partly cloudy skies for your Friday with highs in the low 60s and a slight chance for a sprinkle Friday night into early Saturday morning. Then the rest of the weekend looks dry with temps in the 60s. From the Flag Skywatch Weather Center, I'm Chief Meteorologist Dean Wysocki.
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11: So what are we doing? We're on location today. PetroServe USA in Harwood, home of that behemoth data center just a little south of here, north of Fargo, that is going to power knowledge, that is going to transform America in a profound way we can't even begin to understand. We focus so much on negativity and propaganda from China related to our power rates are going to go up, our water is going to be depleted, our land is going to be depleted, and I say, every community ought to have a choice, and the choice that community should have is, do we want this or do I not want it? Neighborhood meetings, town hall meetings, with one important caveat. Anybody that makes an allegation related to something bad that's going to happen has to provide some basic data to back that up. Power rates are going to go up. Okay, why do you say that? Well, it happened somewhere else. Well, this isn't somewhere else. Who's providing the power? Minn Kota Power, Tucas County Electric, They have ratepayers. They have people they have to protect. They're not going to throw their ratepayers, their customers, under the bus in favor of a different customer. Data centers, I think, also, and data center is the wrong word, these are really intelligence factories. They're knowledge factories. And the knowledge can do a lot of good. Now, like in anything good, it could do bad. The internet has a lot of deep, dark, gross stuff on it. Would you rather have a world without the internet? Right now, when you think of what is that has done and transformed our access to information, how about electricity? That was controversial all the time. Two people didn't want it. So I prefer to focus on things like Harwood, North Dakota, having an enormous amount of tax revenue to be able to do things for their citizens here that would have not been possible without this project. I also love to focus on the fact that the knowledge that this intelligence factory is going to farm, if you will, to use a North Dakota agrarian kind of example, is things like, how do we cure cancer better? How do we have early detection? What kind of efficiencies can we do with mundane tasks so we can free up people to use their brain? Intelligence from a data center is like machine learning that is better. It'll never replace human learning, ever. And if the human can be freed up to do bigger and better things in whatever endeavor we take on, it's a good thing. So I like being in Harwood because that's happening right here as it is in other places throughout the region. I love it. And we're also at PetroServe USA today to kick off Pink at the Pump Month. How about that? This October, you fill up with unleaded 88 at any PetroServe USA location. It's Pink at the Pump. And for every gallon of unleaded 88 that you purchase, they take 3 cents and donate it to the Edith Sanford Breast Cancer Center, which helps women access very important cancer care. Breast and cervical cancer screenings, as an example. And many other things that provide care packages for people undergoing breast cancer treatment and surgery. What's not to love about that? And that's 3 cents a gallon all October long. So take advantage of that. 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And if you come here before 2 o'clock today at the PetroServe USA in Harwood and tell us you stand for the flag, $25 gift card is yours, as well as a Flag America 250 PetroServe USA cap. If you are a veteran serving or having served, let us know. 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Only at the PetroServe USA Harwood location. If you're traveling I-29, swing on in and say, I will be here till 2 o'clock today. There's an important election coming up next week in Fargo that I want to talk about next. Two friends of mine that are well-known to Flag listeners for their time in various areas of service. In the case of Michelle Turnberg, we go way back. Fellow member of the media, and more recently someone that has set a very successful career aside to give back to her community by running for the Fargo City Commission, winning overwhelmingly, coming up short in a mayor's race, but last time I checked, there'll be another mayor's race, and she will have the name Mayor Michelle Turnberg at some point. Mark my words, I like predictions. Who predicted J.J. McCarthy was going to be traded before Christmas? Thank you very much. I'm also predicting that Michelle Turnberg will be mayor at some point. Anyway, right now she's a very, very important voice on the Fargo City Commission. Another fella, Tony Gehrig, who spent years on the Fargo City Commission, now a former member, is advocating for a change in how the city of Fargo is governed. I'll try not to make this two against one because Michelle and I don't agree with Tony, but we're going to talk it through today and give you some data points to think about on all of this. And welcome your calls or your emails at 701-271-1100. Madam Commissioner, Ms. Turnberg, welcome back to What's on Your Mind. How are you?
12: Hello, Scott. I'm good. How are you?
11: Wonderful. Tony, welcome back. Mr. Former Commissioner, how are you?
13: I'm doing well. Doing well.
11: So, Tony, give us, you and Arlette Preston are like, I don't know, Joe Biden and Donald Trump, you know, coming together. I can't quite wrap my mind around this, but come from two very different ideological perspectives. But you want Fargo to be governed by ward systems. Tell our listeners why in a minute or less.
14: And that's kind of funny because the other side now has Tim Mahoney, Denise Kolpak, and a bunch of other liberals who are against the program. So I get that criticism a lot from conservatives that I'm teaming up with Arlette, who doesn't vote like they vote or vote like I vote, but then they do the exact thing on the other side. I received a card in the mail from the hands-off Fargo folks that said, one, the election is going to cost $750,000 plus for this change to happen. I don't know where that number is coming from, and I'm all for having a strong debate about what's good or bad for Fargo, who would make this change or not. There's plenty of arguments on the other side that I respect, that I understand. There's definitely reason for concern when you make a big change like this, and I'm trying to advocate the positives of what this change might be. It's hard to have that conversation when we have cards going out from hands-off, anti-war folks that are just throwing out just really misleading information that really no one has claimed before. The reason this change is important for the city of Fargo and why now is a great time to do it is, one, there's massive turnover on the Fargo City Commission right now. Michelle, besides John Strand, Michelle is now the elder commissioner with a two-year record. Everybody else is brand new. Well, next year or the next 2 years, John will be gone, and there will be a new commissioner coming in. So Michelle, being a one-term individual, will be the elder person, the most experienced one there. So if we're going to make a big change like this, now would be a perfect time to do that because we have all that turnover happening anyway. We've had the system since 1913. The city of Fargo was obviously much smaller then. A ward system back then would not have made sense. The ward system is not the best system for every single city out there. I don't think Horace, North Dakota, should go to a system that divides the city up into wards. It's simply not a big enough population. The city of Fargo, though, is the biggest population in the state of North Dakota. If we divide into six wards, each commissioner, each councilman will still be representing 23,000 people per. Right now, each commissioner is representing 135 people per, and that's more people being represented than any other elected official in the state of North Dakota besides the governor.
11: Right, I love you like a brother, but you're losing me. We did let you go over a little by a minute. I'll come back in a second. Michelle, I'll give you the same amount of time. Why are you advocating as forcefully as you are against this change in Fargo and for a no vote next week?
15: Well, first of all, this group is creating a problem that we don't have. I don't agree with anything that Mr. Gehrig just said. And if he doesn't think this special election, which they deviously planned because only historically 7% of voters will turn out, that they submitted signatures to make sure that we had a special election and this wasn't on the November ballot, that's ridiculous. That was done on purpose. We don't have a representation problem. If anything, we should move our city election to November. That would be much more important because more voices would be heard. The ward system is going to take away your voice.
11: Let's go back.
15: And I won't babble on like Mr. Gehrig for an extended amount of time.
11: Well, we'll be respectful here with each other here and try and do it. The reason I asked for a time limit is just because I want to get to as much of this as possible in the limited time we have about this. Give me your number one thing, Tony. I heard you talk about how many years and change and turnover, whatever. What's the big thing why you think wards would make things better in the city of Fargo?
14: Every day when I was city commissioner, people said, hey, I have a problem in this area of town. I'm not feeling heard. In South Fargo, they have issues with getting snow removal, down in Deer Creek. They have issues of growth. They have a lot of speeding down there. They have new roads that need to be built. In North Fargo, where I live currently, we don't have those kind of issues. We have trees that people are worried about, and we have power lines that people are worried about.
11: Hold that thought. We'll use that as an example. We're up against the break here, but we'll use that as an example when we come back. Not being heard, and a speeding issue is a good example. More after this.
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11: Changing lifestyle, Michael. Where is it?
22: 4th Avenue East in West Fargo.
11: Oh, very nice. Thank you for stopping by.
22: Yes.
11: Appreciate it.
22: Thank you.
11: You bet.
22: Thank you for 4th Avenue East in West Fargo.
11: Oh, very nice. Thank you for stopping by.
22: Yes.
11: Appreciate it.
22: Thank you.
11: You bet.
22: Thank you.
11: Back on What's on Your Mind, just had some folks to stop by. They were working on a church project at Changing Life Tabernacle in West Fargo and heard that we were up here at PetroServe USA in Harwood and said, I'm going to come up there for lunch. So good. 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We'll talk to them at the bottom of the hour about some of the specials they have. Our friends from the North Dakota Corn Council are kicking off Pink at the Pump at all PetroServe USA locations today, where for every gallon of unleaded 88 purchased, 3 cents goes to the Edith Sanford Breast Cancer Center. 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And if you're a veteran, serving or served, let us know. Let the ladies in pink know, and they have not one but two gift cards for you. So $50, about what? That should fill up about a fourth of your tank. That's $50, right? Let's go. Let's go. Let's have America win and Iran lose soon so the price of fuel can come on down for truckers and all of us. Back with Tony Gehrig, former Fargo City Commission member, advocating for a change in the governance of Fargo to award system. Michelle Turnberg, current member of the Fargo City Commission, arguing against it. Tony, you gave us an example before the break of something you think is broken, and that is that if I've got a problem in South Fargo, which, by the way, I do, because my sleep is disrupted often from street racing and motorcycles and just stupidity. You said you don't

0: have that problem in North Fargo. So are you suggesting that if Michelle Turnberg, for instance, lived at, I don't know, up by the airport or the northernmost area of Fargo or in that beautiful tree-lined street up there, pick your North Fargo residence, that she wouldn't care about the problem I have in South Fargo? Is that your theory here?
1: Maybe not that she would, wouldn't care, but maybe wouldn't understand the way you could do if I was your neighbor, right? So if

0: What's the problem with this special election, which is next Tuesday, is you don't know what you're voting for because the boundaries have not been set. So if we get someone who gets elected in a different ward who's not following American values, you will have no voice in getting them out, and they will remain there as long as their neighbors keep electing them. Right now, you have the voice to elect the two best candidates out of all the candidates that run. Now you just hope that you get at least two candidates, and hopefully at least two candidates with differing voices that you can choose from. So this is just a mess waiting to be created. And I would say for people who say their voice is not heard, I don't hear that at all. Maybe you heard that when you were on the commission. But I would say to residents who feel that way, have you reached out? Because I work with people in North Fargo, Central Fargo, South Fargo, to the far western border and the far east. I work all over.
1: I made a comment last night on Facebook. I actually was having a little fun. You know these things that came up during COVID when they would change your profile picture on Facebook to say, I've been vaccinated? And, you know, you had to be all proud about your vaccination. Well, they do them now for voting. Like, are you going to vote? So it popped up last night trying to prompt me to do this, so I did it. And I put something on there saying, I'm voting no on the racist ward system vote on Tuesday, and Tony didn't like that. Tony, let me tell you why I said that. And again, I don't like the whole race baiting game, so part of this was tongue in cheek, I'll admit. But I do believe that there are people that if this change passes on Tuesday, they will use this to say, how do we gerrymander the districts in Fargo so that there is representation from people who they consider to not have a voice, meaning they would decide how they draw the boundaries to get a certain ethnic representation on the city commission. That, to me, is racist. Why am I wrong?
2: Okay. Well, one, gerrymandering is illegal, right? Number two, state law dictates how this all works. So when Michelle's saying it's going to be a complex thing and we should have the lines drawn already, we should have known all this information before, we should have known when the date of the election was going to be, that has no control over the people who are pushing for this to be on the ballot. All we can do is turn the ballot. After that, state law kicks in. It tells you how long from putting the ballot, turning in the signatures to when it goes
1: Tony,
2: to the ballot. That's up to
1: hey,
2: them,
1: Tony,
2: not us.
1: Let me stop
2: and
1: you a second. Let's just take
2: illegal,
1: these one.
2: We don't draw the lines.
1: Let's take this one by one. First of all, you can't pee on my leg and tell me it's raining. Because as it relates to the signature gathering, you have a decision of when you gather signatures and when you have enough and when you submit them. And where I couldn't agree with Michelle anymore, this was designed not to have the most amount of people vote on it, but to have the least amount of people voted on it. That was very strategic by the people that are pushing this.
3: Yep.
2: Oh, I'm going to answer. Okay. Well, first, it took one full year to get the signatures. We had to get over 5,000 signatures. We had a small group of very dedicated people. We weren't paying anybody. This was all volunteer basis. It took us our full year to do that. The minute we would have got the signatures together, we would have turned them in. It just so happened it took us the full year to do
1: wait.
2: So.
1: Just wait
2: okay,
1: then.
2: Hold on now. Hold on. So we started gathering signatures last year in July because that's when you gather signatures. You don't start gathering signatures in the dead of winter. That doesn't make any sense. So we started in the summer, thinking, okay, we'll get as many as we can. We'll see how many we need through the winter, and then the next summer after that, we'll finish off signatures. Okay, well, it took that whole year to do that. Say that this was some sort of backroom deal where we were just trying to get some certain day. To be honest with you, we wanted it on the general election or the primary. We thought that would have been the best. That, if you look back at our emails,
1: time
2: and
1: accordingly,
2: all conversations, that's exactly
1: you could have done
2: wanted.
1: That. You could have done that, and the group chose not to. I don't know if you did or did. You could have timed this to say, okay, however long we're going to gather the signatures or however kind of effort we have a signature gathering, we're going to do this so it's on the November ballot. You did the exact opposite.
2: I think you're giving us a lot of credit for our sneakiness here. I think that's really absurd.
0: Oh, please. Frankly.
1: Well, let me ask you that. Let me ask you this, Tony. Is it better for this effort to have a smaller group of voters or a larger group of voters? To get
2: as
1: this
2: many
1: passed.
2: Voters as possible. That's what we want. That's the whole point of this.
1: Yeah,
2: we want
1: I wish I could believe that, honestly. And it's the same thing with the library vote. It's a little shtick. Now, let's talk boundaries, because Michelle brought up the boundaries as well. And your point on this, Michelle, is that when we go vote on Tuesday, if we think there should be a ward system, we aren't going to know how these boundaries are being drawn for the wards and the districts. Is that what you're saying?

0: Well, when we come back on What's On Your Mind.
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4: 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As fleet trucks begin hauling heavy loads to pile sites across the region over the coming weeks, motorists are reminded to exercise extra caution, share the road, and slow down around agricultural traffic. Debate continues in North Dakota over a proposed constitutional measure for free school meals. Local businessman Brian Shin opposes using tax dollars for families who don't need financial aid.
5: Why does this have to be a North Dakota constitutional measure? Minnesota did this, and they're 46%, over $200 million over what they projected.
4: Supporters of the measure argue universal free meals ensure no child goes hungry in school. And Minnesota Governor Tim Walz has signed Executive Order 26-11. Today, granting immediate relief to Minnesota's agricultural and forestry sectors amidst record high diesel prices. The order temporarily boosts truck weight limits by 10% for harvesting and extends hours of service rules for fuel transporters to conserve energy and cut costs. From the Flag Family News Center, I'm Chris Larson.
6: Sunny, breezy, and a little bit cooler for this afternoon. We'll have highs in the mid-60s and northwest winds about 10 to 25. A frost advisory in effect for the central and northern valley overnight tonight as we drop off into the mid-30s with light northwest winds. Then we'll have partly cloudy skies for your Friday with highs in the low 60s and a slight chance for a sprinkle Friday night into early Saturday morning. Then the rest of the weekend looks dry with temps in the 60s. From the Flag Skywatch Weather Center, I'm Chief Meteorologist Dean Wysocki.
0: There we go. There's a good tune, Alex. That's a Rush special right there. Tell me when I'm live. Back on What's On Your Mind, live at PetroServe USA. 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Hi, Gina. How are you?
7: Good. How are you?
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0: The squishies are kind of addictive.
7: It is, yeah.
0: That big stick of butter now is the one I get the biggest kick out of. I love butter.
7: Yep.
0: And you can squeeze the butter.
7: Yep,
0: exactly right. That's wonderful. Correct me if I'm wrong. If I have the app and the rewards program, when I go to the pump and it says, do you have rewards? You push yes, and then you put in your number. instantly 5 cents off a gallon of gas.
7: That's correct. Yep.
0: Why would you not have the rewards program?
7: I don't know.
0: You're messing out, folks. And free food.
7: Free food. Yep.
0: Tell me again. If I have these, I'm looking at these gentlemen here next to me here that are, and ladies, and they're having, let me see, what you have here today? This looks so delicious. She had the mac and cheese. I did too. Cheesy bread. Cheese curds. If these folks come in, they buy six of those.
7: They get the seventh one free.
0: Seventh one free. Did you know that? Got to have the rewards program. Some do, some don't. Six, three, right up there. All they need is your telephone number.
7: That's right.
0: We're doing this one at a time. We'll get them all.
7: Sounds good.
0: All of America will have a PetroServe USA rewards program.
7: I like it.
0: Thanks, Gina.
7: Thank you.
0: You bet. Come see us. PetroServe USA. Okay, one more segment on this question of what to do governing the city of Fargo. Should we have wards? Should we not have wards? And the boundaries is what we tackled before the break. Explain your concern, then let's give Tony a chance to respond to that. Michelle Turnberg, Fargo City Commission member, advocating hands-off Fargo. Leave it. There's nothing broken here. Do not vote in favor of a change. Tony Garrick, former member, is advocating on the other side and has been advocating on this front for some time that he believes the change is necessary. He's a yes vote. She's a no vote. What about the boundaries should our listeners know related to their vote on Tuesday, Michelle?
8: Well, going forward, we're going to have to find 15 neutral individuals that won't create a map that will cause gerrymandering, which is illegal, Tony. We all realize that. But good luck figuring out how to draw those lines. So right now, you have the ability with your voice to choose the two best candidates. Going forward, you would have the ability to only vote for one person representing you. The other five are voted on by the rest of the city, and you have absolutely no voice to get them into office or out of office. So if you have someone with un-American values, they're staying there. And they're staying there for a long time.
0: What do you mean by un-American values? I don't know.
8: I think it's pretty clear. I think it's pretty clear what we stand for. And there's people in politics who I would say have un-American values, who do not believe in the Constitution, who maybe don't understand it and don't follow it. And we have a good chance just because they live in a certain ward. And the amount of people that will come out and vote are not very many. And you'll be able to be elected by possibly several hundred people.
0: Well, this is what worries me back,
8: so
0: Tony, to the point
8: have
0: of...
8: one or two can't... Yes, yes, absolutely.
0: This is why I call it racist, Tony. And I know you don't like that because it can be manipulated. How can you tell us today... that if I vote for this ward system, that it won't be manipulated, that there won't be a system that says, okay, let's draw a line so we can get that community represented. How can we draw a line over here so that community can get represented, where we have people that are do-gooders that think they need to draw the lines because they're underrepresented or don't have the rights? That's what worries me. How do you give me assurance that won't happen, Tony?
9: Well, of course, there is no assurance in anything, right? So if you could have bad actors, I would try that. And quite frankly, this is one of those concerns that I think the other side has a valid concern about. Now, is that enough for me to not vote for it? No, it's not enough. But this is the kind of conversation that we need to be having. Once again, this is state law. We're not recreating the wheel here. But cities have gone from a commission style to a council style numerous times, dozens of times in the state of North Dakota. 90% of the cities in North Dakota are commissioned, or, I'm sorry, council, and many of them used to be commissions. So this just happens a lot. It happens all the time. State law will dictate how these are drawn. And Michelle's right. There needs to be people who are nonpartisan, who are the ones in charge of drawing those lines. It can't be our group. So when people say, well, hey, they put this forward without telling us where the lines were going to be, we literally couldn't do that. The state law denies us from doing that. It also denies us from picking the day of the election.
0: So if you're in charge of picking the people that would decide, how do you know if somebody's nonpartisan? I know you aren't, but I'm saying if you were... How, Michelle, what's the process by which these people are selected? Help me there first.
8: Oh, we have no idea. That's why I vote no.
9: Yes, you do.
8: We have no idea how this is going to look going forward. And to tell me that this couldn't be on the general election is such a load of baloney. I can't even believe it.
9: Ringo's voting
8: was put on the general election in November because almost half of the voters will come out then. In a special election, historically only 7%. And your group is hoping that only 7% of voters and your followers will come and vote in wards. And we cannot let that happen.
9: here's the thing, Scott, is we have all these fear tactics. All they can only say is things that are scary that have no bearing in reality.
0: Wait a minute. You just got done. Hang on one sec. Tony, you yourself said there's no assurances here. So I don't think that's a boogeyman or a scare tactic.
9: Exactly.
0: I think it is. In other words, if I were your group, I would say, we're advocating for a reward system, and here are the 10 hard, fast rules. None of us are going to advocate for gerrymandering. Obviously, you can't call it gerrymandering because that's illegal, but you can say how you go about manipulating them. And if this can be changed at any time, look, you know this is a conservative. Fargo is the least conservative city in North Dakota by a mile, right? So are there going to be people in the city of Fargo saying, oh, you know what, I hate the fact that Bruce Furness was mayor, go down the line, or I don't like that Michelle Turnberg's there, or Dave Pepcorn's there, or Tony Gehrig's there, and I want to make sure that my side is represented. This is a tool to do that. This puts the fear of God in me of how this is going to be manipulated going forward. And you said yourself there's no assurance that it won't happen. I don't care about any other city in Fargo, in North Dakota. I care about Fargo, and I know that the Minneapolis St. Paul Blue.
9: No one's going to break the law. I can't assure you no one's going to break the law. How would I be able to do that for you? Okay? I can't assure no one's going to rob your house.
10: You can assure no one will break the law? Wow.
9: Can you?
0: Here's the question, though. I'm not asking you to.
10: I never stated that.
0: I'm not asking you, Tony, for an assurance related to somebody breaking the law. I'm saying the system that will decide how the wards are drawn is flawed. When you say 15 people that are neutral, I can't look into somebody's heart and tell them whether they're neutral. I don't have x-ray for that. And I think it is rife with peril for the system to be manipulated. And I've heard nothing that assuages my fears on that. I see people that will want to draw the lines to be racist, to say these people are being underrepresented, so we want to draw the line so they now have a larger share. That is a dumpster fire of governance, if you ask me. Why am I wrong?
9: If you believe wards are racist, and that's why you're not voting for it, I can't change your mind, Scott. I can't do that for you.
0: I didn't say wards were racist.
9: We do the best we can with what we got, right? So we're going to try to find people that are nonpartisan that will draw the lines logically and legally. And if they are squiggly like they have in Iowa or in different states like Illinois and stuff like that, they'll be challenged. If you look at the city of Fargo, it is very logical where the lines would go. 12th Avenue North, that's one district. Downtown, that's a district. In South Fargo, you cut that in half by the interstate, one side of the district, the other side of the district. It's very logical. And by the way, these very same concerns that you're talking about are at the state level, they're at the federal level. All right? So if for some reason it's more...
0: I'm talking about Fargo. I care about Fargo. I pay massive amounts of taxes in Fargo. I don't care about any other place. And I know that the
9: districts in Fargo.
0: Arlette Preston and that liberal cabal would love nothing more than to have five liberal members of the Fargo City Commission. And don't think that isn't why they're advocating for this.
9: Came all against it. So this being a left-right thing is ridiculous.
0: Well.
10: I can't believe these words are coming out. It's unbelievable to me. That's exactly what is going to happen. If people wanted change, we could have two more commissioners. We could have the election in November. That would fix what we have.
9: You know what, Michelle? You could have done that. As a commissioner,
10: you
9: could have put it on the ballot. You could have put it on the ballot.
10: Legislator. Tony, stop interrupting me and being rude. So we switch it from June when we don't have turnout. We have it changed to November, and we would have more people with a voice coming to the ballot box. We don't need to change our entire form of governance.
0: Well, I hope we can agree on this among the three of us friends here, that there are a lot of unknowns related to what you're advocating for, Tony. And you've said yourself, no assurances. I hope they pick the right 15 people, all that. Again, remind me why we're doing this. Why would we dive into the deep end of uncertainty? What's the benefit? What gets better? What problem have we fixed?
9: The city commission is failing the people of Fargo. We often have commissioners who bunch up into certain areas. When I was with my first term as commissioner, there were three of us who lived within four blocks of each other. My second term, we were all north of Main Avenue, meaning the south side of Fargo was not represented at all besides Tim Mahoney. This commission has racked up a $1.5 billion debt. because we're focusing so much on downtown and focusing so much on incentives for certain people in this town. Jim Roars is about to get another incentive that he doesn't qualify for.
10: No, he isn't, really. Oh, are you on the commission, Tony?
0: Hang on a second.
10: Hang on. Tony.
0: We don't hear anybody if you're both talking, but Tony, you gave your closing argument. Michelle, uninterrupted, you got 30 seconds. Wrap this up for us.
10: If you care about Fargo, if you want your voice as a resident to be heard and to be able to pick the best candidates out of all the candidates running, you absolutely vote no on October 6th. Thank you, Scott.
0: And where do you get more information? Where's the folks want to research this?
10: It's a special election. Only the Fargo Dome, the Civic Center, and Atonement Lutheran Church are the polling places, 7 a.m. until 7 p.m.
0: And Hands Off Fargo is the group, if you want to research this more. Hands Off Fargo. And
10: yes.
0: Tony, what's the website on your side?
9: FargoAwards.com and Fargo Awards on Facebook.
0: All right. Research it. Get out there and vote Tuesday. Thank you both. More after this.
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19: 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Communist China, North Korea, where that inbred is, treats people like they're nothing. 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
0: This song? Do you? Maybe. Hey, friends, back at What's On Your Mind, live and on location. Look at this fellow right here. Hey, good to see you. You got some goodies there? Yeah, thank you. Miller & Sons Drywall. Hardworking folks coming in here to say hi. And I understand you stand for the flag.
20: You bet. Stand for the flag always.
0: Come on over, take your pick. One of these flag caps, okay? He take care of you? Thanks for saying hi. Hello. God bless you. Yeah, grab a cap. Enjoy those chicken tenders. Pardon me? You talk to that gentleman right there. It's amazing, this thing about when you're on the radio.
21: I know.
0: People come up to you and talk to you, and they don't realize you're on the radio.
21: Yep.
0: So you feeling my pain right now?
21: I don't. I think you like it.
0: Do you stand for the flag?
21: Of course I stand for the flag.
0: What's your name?
21: My name is Titus Queen.
0: Is it the same Titus Queen from Roseau, Minnesota?
21: Yep, I am him.
0: Farm boy. Yep. Turning Point USA. Leader. Titus stopped by to say hi. And he'll be on the show tomorrow with us.
21: Yep.
0: And he has organized a little homecoming parade, Flag Nation Turning Point USA Armada.
21: Yep.
0: Tomorrow in the NDSU homecoming parade, right?
21: Yep.
0: What can we do? What's going to happen?
21: So we're starting 6 o'clock parade going down University Drive on just on the eastern border of NDSU's campus. We're start at the Fargo Dome and end kind of at the corner by the Loaf and Jug, by Herd and Horns, Jimmy John's, kind of around there.
0: And we're going to take the Pucklich PetroServe USA Freedom Ride.
21: Yes.
0: And you're going to pull up a massive trailer.
21: Yep.
0: Can you throw out candy or anything?
21: We're going to be throwing out candies and icies with our ice hats on.
0: No kidding.
21: Icies with the ice hats. So.
0: Icies with the ice. Am I allowed to join?
21: I think we can make an exception
0: okay.
21: for you.
0: Old guys can participate?
21: Since you're a sponsor of our float, I think we can make it work.
0: Okay, good. I'd love to do that. We should throw out ice cream. Have you heard of Chili Willy's ice cream?
21: I have not.
0: I don't know if we can get any here by tomorrow night. Do you know who Palmer Luckey is?
21: Palmer?
0: You know that name?
21: I don't think so.
0: Palmer Luckey is a young man in the sense that he's probably 30-something.
21: Okay.
0: He owns a company called Anduril. Anduril is a defense contractor. They do all the really cool drone-like... Palmer Luckey and Anduril is the reason that Ukraine is kicking Russia's butt right now.
21: Okay.
0: Because all the drone tech
21: yep.
0: In a defense posture comes from that company.
21: Okay.
0: And instead of having people build planes and things that cost gazillions of dollars and take years and years and years and years to get off a whiteboard
21: yep.
0: into an actual
21: yep.
0: battlefield, they do it quick.
21: And they make ice cream?
0: Well, this is what I'm going to tell you. He's a little eccentric. Do you remember the goggles, the meta goggles?
21: Yes.
0: The virtual yep. reality yep. goggles? I forget what they call them. They had a name for them.
21: The meta ones specifically, I don't know.
0: I don't remember the name.
21: Apple made some, too. It's like the Apple Vision Pro.
0: Well, he sold it to Apple.
21: Okay.
0: What was it again? Alex, did you say? MetaQuest, was
21: oh,
0: it?
21: Yeah. Yep.
0: Yeah. So anyway, he sold these goggles. To Facebook for like billions of dollars, went to work for Facebook and then said this really stinks, and so he
21: yep.
0: left. But he's a little eccentric, has a lot of money, and he loves ice cream. So he came up with Chili Willy's ice cream, and it is like little tiny packets like the size of a big bubble gum,
21: okay.
0: but it has freeze-dried ice cream in it.
21: Oh, the freeze-dried
0: so
21: ice cream.
0: So if we could
21: okay.
0: put them in coolers, we should have thought of this long ago.
21: So when we were at CLS over the summer for Turning Point, one of their things, we actually went to the... is it Aerospace Museum? The Smithsonian with
0: it
21: space
0: is.
21: Stuff?
0: Air and Space Museum, yeah.
21: They had the dehydrated ice cream sandwiches.
0: Oh.
21: The astronaut food.
0: Just like the astronauts have.
21: Yep.
0: I love it.
21: They were pretty good, too.
0: All right, so we'll see you tomorrow on the show.
21: Yep.
0: And then you're going to be tailgating with the Freedom Ride, too.
21: Yep.
0: So come find the Turning Point USA Freedom Patriots when you're tailgating.
21: So we're going to be in the side lot NQ. So it's just a little bit to the southwest of the main tailgating lot.
0: But beautiful.
21: We'll be there with our flags.
0: NDSU homecoming. Should be fun.
21: Yep.
0: Thank you, Titus. Good to see you. We'll see you tomorrow.
21: Sounds good.
0: One of our younger voices on the talk radio world. That's our mission. Let's get those younger voices elevated, motivating, others to join the effort to protect and defend the greatest country on the face of the earth. Glenn has a question about the Ward debate we just wrapped up. Glenn, what's on your mind?
1: Well, I would agree with Michelle. I think that things were arranged so that the petitions were submitted so that it would be an election that would be separate from the statewide election, so there'd be less polls for the people to vote at. You've got a lot of people that are going to vote that don't listen to the radio or don't, the newspaper is online, that don't go online, so they're not going to know where to vote. And so the, maybe they would have voted, but now they won't. And this, I think it was done intentionally because they know if they've got a strong contingent that's four wards, they'll make sure they know where to vote. But if there's a lot of people that are against it and don't know where to vote, it's going to be a very, very small percentage of people. And Michelle is right. When you have a basically a special election like this, you're going to get a very low percentage turning out. Another thing that I think is
0: Can I stop you there 1 sec on that before you go to your next point, Glenn? That's their intent, without question. And you can't convince me otherwise. Because if they truly wanted the most people to vote, they would have structured their signature gathering. Yeah, they do have a certain amount of time. They do have a certain amount of time to do it. But my point is, you could have structured the process to make sure it was on the November ballot. They don't want that. There's no doubt about it. But guess what? You know what, Glenn?
1: Structured it so it wouldn't be.
0: Right. But guess what? Too cute by half. Talk to a neighbor. Talk to a coworker. Have a conversation about this and go do your civic voting, civic duty, and vote on Tuesday. No on wards. No on racism in how we govern Fargo. No, thank you. Hard stop. Goodbye. More coming up.
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5: Happy water year. Happy what? Today is the beginning of the water year. It is widely used by especially hydrologists and soil scientists. In practice, most of the water, be it rain or snow, that falls from this point forward ends up in the soil or in storage. The one thing taken out of the water cycle is plant use. Although recent rains have been annoying for harvesting, this moisture will be held in the soil, sloughs, potholes, etc., until next spring. It wasn't wet everywhere, but the autumn of 2025 was very wet in northeastern North Dakota. That excess water was welcome during this dry summer. If you're curious, no surprise, the just-ended water year was a dry one.
3: That's the Richeson Report, your focus on the field with North Dakota State climatologist Darrell Richeson. Community focused, conservative minded. 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It's 1 o'clock.
6: A search for answers in Tennessee. I'm Lisa Brady, Fox News. After convicted killer Krista Pike survived a death sentence, ending up in the hospital last night after two injections during a failed execution.
7: It's tragedy. And it's deeply disturbing to me that that has happened in this state. The people deserve better than that.
6: Tennessee Governor Bill Lee says at this point it appears the Department of Correction followed protocol. He has ordered a review and halted any executions for now. There's been no confirmation of Pike's current condition. Counterterrorism police in the UK now have an Iranian suspect in custody in connection with a possible terror plot against an airbase in England used by the U.S. to target Iran. The new suspect is the sixth person arrested in the probe, a 27-year-old man and a dual UK and Iranian national arrested on suspicion of preparing terrorist acts. Iran has denied involvement. President Trump suspects possible Iranian involvement in yesterday's attack on the pilot during a Fly Dubai flight to Israel. Fox's Peter Ducey at the White House.
8: Just spoke to the president as he was boarding Marine One on the South Lawn, and I asked him if anybody has briefed him in the last day and a half about whether or not this Fly Dubai pilot, the one who allegedly tried to take down the plane, is linked to Iran. And the president told me they're working on it right now. He would say the answer based on what he is hearing is yes, but they are working it right now.
6: So far, no confirmation of any motive or that it was a terror attack. The co-pilot accused of stabbing the pilot is Omani and has worked for the airline for less than or about a year. The president taking questions before kicking off stops around the country ahead of the midterms.
10: You got to get out there and vote for a fighter for the state of Florida.
6: Vice President Vance rallying for Congressman Byron Donalds, who's running for Florida governor against Democrat David Jolly. 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
6: The Trump administration now facing two lawsuits over the killing of Renee Good by an ICE agent earlier this year.
9: The family of Renee Good is accusing the Trump administration of negligence and of civil rights violations, demanding a jury trial and damages. Good's family says she wasn't using her car in a threatening way, calling the shooting illegal. Her killing, captured on video, shows an ICE officer opening fire during Operation Metro Surge. The agent later treated at a hospital. The Trump administration has defended the action, saying the agent opened fire in self-defense. Jeff Manasso, Fox News.
6: Just getting reports that a former Dallas police officer, Amber Geiger, has been granted parole after serving 7 years of a 10-year sentence for the killing of a neighbor, Botham Jean, in 2018, mistaking him for an intruder in her own apartment. Rapper Rick Ross is under arrest.
11: Miami, the Playboy's paradise.
6: His debut single, Hustlin', was a hit 20 years ago, and he went on to become a 9-time Grammy nominee. But the longtime South Florida resident was arrested early today in Miami Beach, charged with battery in connection with a domestic violence allegation. His attorney says he's being wrongfully accused by an ex-girlfriend. A new snapshot of the labor market.
12: There's another encouraging report on the job market. New claims for unemployment benefits declined by 1,000 last week to 197,000. Economists were expecting a slight increase. Also, fewer people remained on benefits in the week ending September 19th. Continuing claims declined 11,000 to 1.7 million, the lowest level since April of 2023.
6: Fox's Jenny Cosola. The government's employment report for September is due out tomorrow. Stocks turning mixed. The Dow is still down right now, down 62 points, but the S&P and the NASDAQ are now in the green. I'm Lisa Brady. This is Fox News.
13: Sunny, breezy, and a little bit cooler for this afternoon. We'll have highs in the mid-60s and northwest winds about 10 to 25. A frost advisory in effect for the central and northern valley overnight tonight as we drop off into the mid-30s with light northwest winds. Then we'll have partly cloudy skies for your Friday with highs in the low 60s and a slight chance for a sprinkle Friday night into early Saturday morning. Then the rest of the weekend looks dry with temps in the 60s. From the Flag Skywatch Weather Center, I'm Chief Meteorologist Dean Wysocki.
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0: those few people who can actually claim I've been to North Dakota. So many Americans don't go. It's still the least visited state. I remember when President Obama made a campaign pledge that he was going to actually get to North Dakota before his end of his presidency, and he kept the promise. He actually did it. But I've been coming for years covering stories going back to my days at Newsweek as a print journalist, and of course television and radio now. We're actually broadcasting our radio show from the presidential library here in Medora as we speak.
1: I want to ask you a little bit about that, but let's back up and talk about just North Dakota and the stories that stick with you from your time here and reporting.
0: Well, you know, I'm born and raised in New York, so I understand density. So when you come to North Dakota, it's a brave new world because, you know, look, what's the population of Medora? 160? I mean, that's the number of people who were on my subway train yesterday. So to me, that just means you get interested in a lot of interesting stories because when you meet people here, you have the time to have conversations and you hear the stories. And the stories are preserved and it's great. And, you know, if you take a look at what some people might call a brave new world, it really is the story of America here. And it's a story of westward expansion and manifest destiny and rugged individualism, especially rugged individualism, that brought people here and that kept them here. And then, you know, covering travel as I do, then you go into the history of the trains, you know, that's or the covered wagons, but especially the trains that revolutionized everything. Most people listening to the show don't understand about the trains. They understand about the interstate. But the trains, you know, Dwight Eisenhower said it. You know, he said, America didn't build the interstate highway system. The interstate highway system built America. Well, for that time, he was right. But no, it was the railroads. The railroads way before the interstate. You know, we talk about Route 66 these days. Well, what did Route 66 parallel? It paralleled the train tracks. So you get to see all that, and it's still there. That's the beauty of it. It's still there.
1: And it's what brought Teddy Roosevelt, ironically, to the end of the line in Medora, North Dakota.
0: Exactly, and that was his impact with North Dakota. He came by train.
1: Absolutely. Exactly right. So tell the listeners a little bit about the story you're telling here and why you're here now.
0: Well, I've had the opportunity to go to a lot of presidential libraries. There are about 17 of them by most counts. And when I heard that this was opening, I was sort of surprised because, wait a minute, he's been dead how long? And they're just doing it now? And then why North Dakota? I mean, I had a lot of questions that I didn't have the answers for. And then my good friend, who I've worked with for over 50 years as a journalist and a photographer, David Kennerly, called me and said, hey, what are you doing? You need to come up here. I'm opening up. I said, opening up where? He said, well, okay, that's it. I'm coming. And I'm here. And I have to tell you, I visited all those other presidential libraries. This one's special because what you've been able to do to make it interactive and tell those stories, many of which nobody realizes the impact this man had on America and the world and all the things he did. If I do one-tenth of the things he did, I will have had a full life. And this guy did everything. I mean, it wasn't just that he was a hunter, then he became a conservationist. It wasn't just because he fought in the war and the Rough Riders. He all of a sudden, we're talking about the Panama Canal, and we're talking about women's rights, and we're talking about the Square Deal, and we're talking about everything that he did that set the stage for America to become and maintain itself as a global power. It's just amazing.
1: It really is. And, you know, the beautiful thing about this library and the passion that Secretary Doug Burgum and Robbie Loff have had for it for years, right? I mean, this was originally going to be more of an academic institution over at Dickinson State University. And they kept saying, oh, there's more here. And let's actually have it in the park named after a president, the only park, the National Parks. There's so many neat little touches here. But I assume you've been through the library.
0: Oh, yeah. I mean, look, it's amazing. Everything's amazing. I mean, in one 20-minute stretch, I learned so much. And then I went to another room. I learned so much. And, you know, and then Ed O'Keefe's book, you know, I grabbed that and started reading that. And that's a whole different dimension to Roosevelt, all the women in his life. But what was interesting about that book, though, is when Roosevelt was writing his thesis to get into Harvard, what did he make a claim for? That women should be paid equal to men. He did that in 1880. Talk about being ahead of his time, right? So every time you turn a page, you go, he did that too? He made that? Oh, wow. Tell me more.
1: You know, I got a good one for you that Secretary Burgum told me. Did you know he saved football?
0: No.
1: This is such a great story because football was literally about to be banned because of the head injuries. And so he got involved and helped the safety of the helmets to save the game.
0: Well, I wish he would have done more work on the helmets, but the point is that another story you didn't know.
1: Yeah, in fact, I think Secretary Burgum and the NFL commissioner are working on an induction into the NFL Hall of Fame for Teddy Roosevelt.
0: You know what? Not a bad idea.
1: Yeah,
0: not a bad idea.
1: But you're right. It's just stories pop everywhere, and you're a storyteller, right?
2: That's what I do.
1: Your life passion is telling these stories, right?
0: Exactly. And of course, when you go around the exhibits, you realize this incredible juxtaposition of his life, where he was doing all this wild adventure stuff, but he came from the aristocratic side. So here's his Rough Rider uniform that he had designed from and made by Brooks Brothers. And all of a sudden, he's got his big hunting knife by Tiffany. It was silver. I mean, it's sort of like, oh my goodness. And so every time you're surprised.
1: And really, I see a parallel to a point in history where America was changing in a profound way for lots of reasons that he oversaw. We're at the same point, obviously, in the inflection point. I think about AI. I think about technology. Right. I think about, kind of the political rancor that's out there right now. There's a lot of parallels.
0: There are parallels, but I'm going to give you a caveat. The parallel is that today all these things are happening. We're at that inflection point, but we don't have enough time to think about it. We don't have enough time to realize what's the impact. What does it mean? Should we not? It's just we can't keep up. In his era, he had the time to think about it, and then he took action. And that, because he had the time to think about it, that's what made the difference.
1: It's a very profound point. Peter Greenberg is with us, travel editor, tells great stories. CBS News is where you've no doubt heard that over the years, and now you can find all these online as well, and encourage you as you travel across North Dakota anywhere to take some of these in because they're great stories. That's a great point, Peter. And when you think about even the fact that he came here after losing unspeakable tragedy in his family.
0: On the same day, yeah. February 14th, right? And then he decided this is going to be the place, at least for that moment, for him to take a deep breath and think about everything. Again, he had the time to do that. And then he took action.
1: Another neat story that you may have heard, Craig's Dykers is the architect from Snohetta, a world-class architecture firm that built this. They also did the Opera House in Oslo and many famous libraries. I mean, legacy projects. And he tells a story about taking about 10 days and going out into the park with nothing but a backpack and a one-man tent, no technology, nothing, to get the inspiration for this facility. And I asked him, well, what was the spark? And you know what he said? Silence.
0: I don't doubt it. I mean, look, I talked about density and noise. And look, you can walk literally where we're sitting right now. I can walk 200 feet from where we are now on a deck overlooking this major expanse, sit in a chair, breathe air that's unbelievably clean, and hear nothing. And you know what? That is important. It's essential. You know, people always ask me, where are your favorite destinations? Where's your favorite place to go? And people have different metrics for that. I have a different metric. My different metric is where I think the best, where I breathe the best, and where I sleep the best. And take a look at North Dakota, all three.
1: How have you slept?
0: Oh, very easy. Yeah. And now I'm dreaming of bison now, and I'm dreaming of elk. No, but, yeah, you sleep well out here.
1: In the air, in my mind, I mean, grew up in Minnesota, lived most of my life in the eastern end of the state here. But you get here, and there's just something in the air.
0: Well, it's intoxicating, and it's seductive. And it reminds me of where I live back in New York. I live on an island where the air is equally clean. And when I bring people to visit me on the island, on the way over by boat, they're talking about all the things they're going to be doing, everything they're going to go. And we dock at the dock, and as I tie up the boat, I say, here, go inside, I'll be with you in a second. I come back up, they're sleeping, right? You come here, and this, by the way, this is a compliment to North Dakota. It's not a detriment. You come here, and you sleep.
1: Yeah, we have...
3: This guy is amazing. He is a storyteller. That's the best part of radio. He's a storyteller. He's obviously done it for PBS. He's done it for years on CBS radio, and a travel editor. And it's so fascinating not only to, have a guy that travels the world and kind of inspires you. Do I want to go here? Do I want to go there? He actually, gets behind how they actually, maneuver the ship or fly the plane. That's a true travel editor. We're chatting with Peter Greenberg, CBS travel editor. He was in Medora yesterday. More of our conversation with him when we return. We're live at PetroServe USA Harwood today. 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
3: All right, hang on one sec here. Hello, check. One sec. Ron. We are back at What's On Your Mind live at PetroServe USA where the specials are on. And I am standing next to a box where you put your name in this box and register to win one of two $500 cash gift cards. They do this every Bison home game. Or, I'm sorry, whenever they play. Whenever game, any week the Bison are, so they're off, obviously, last week, but back on this week, and they draw, every week there's a game, two $500 winners. The official convenience store of Bison Athletics, Andy Asus, you can register for that. That'd be kind of nice to win. We'll give you a free cap if you tell us you stand for the flag. That's kind of fun. America 250 edition. If you're a veteran, let us know. We'll give you not one, but two $25 gift cards, which is wonderful. These are some fine folks that stopped in to say hello. Great to see you all. How are you doing? Wonderful. Thanks for coming by. God bless you. Thank you for listening. We appreciate it so much. So many great listeners stopping by today. It's so fun. Before we're done today, we're going to do a little cookie taste test. Alex, what's your favorite kind of cookie? Do you have a favorite kind of cookie? Would you say?
11: Well, I like macadamia nut cookies quite a bit.
3: Macadamia nuts. Okay. Yeah, they have those here. Usually what we try and do is one we've never tried before. So we're going to do a little PetroServe USA taste test on the cookies before we're done today. We also have a conversation coming up with someone that has photographed and been up close to 13 different presidents. His display, he actually has a whole book of his work that is out there, and about 150 of the best photos are in a gallery at the Theodore Roosevelt Presidential Library beginning tomorrow and continuing through January. That's in addition to all the other great things that are happening out there. And a gentleman by the name of Peter Greenberg, who we're chatting with now, is a CBS travel editor. Again, he goes around the world talking about travel. He's in Medora, North Dakota. Why? Because we have a Theodore Roosevelt Presidential Library. And he's telling that story to a vast audience. It's pretty cool. So we'll pick up where we left off with Peter here, CBS travel editor. I'm kind of curious how you got so interested in travel and the stories that come along with it, Peter.
0: Well, I started my career back at the University of Wisconsin, so not far from Minnesota, and as a journalism person, as a student journalist. And I was there during the exact same time as the most anti-war violence in America on the Vietnam War. That campus was the most violent anti-war campus in America. We had the National Guard there for 2 years. I mean, we're talking fixed bayonets and tear gas. And my standard issue as a journalist was a flak jacket and a helmet.
1: Kent State, it sounds like.
0: It happened during my... Oh, yeah, Kent State happened in May of 1970, and that's where I was covering that. But I was covering it for the student paper, and then I got hired by Newsweek as the youngest correspondent they ever hired, because the focus of the mainstream media then were the campuses in revolt and the anti-war movement against Nixon in those days. And so I got hired. I became the West Coast correspondent based in Los Angeles. And I was the guy with the suitcase in the trunk of my car because I was always racing to the airport to fly somewhere. And it dawned on me very early in my career that nobody was covering the process of travel as news, when in fact it's the largest industry in the world. And so I used my access as a journalist way back then to become qualified in the cockpit, qualified in the cabin, qualified on ships. So I'm a Coast Guard captain. I still carry cockpit and jump seat authority, which you couldn't get after 9/11, but I still have it, and I still use it.

0: Roosevelt African Trail that's coming.
1: It is. Well, I do a series that you see on public television, PBS, called Hidden. It's also available on Amazon. I'll give you our website just so people know. If you go to petergreenbergpro.com, that'll lead you to our newsletter called The Upgrade, and you'll know all about what you need to know right there. But we came up with the concept of Hidden because I wanted to do a different kind of travel show. So the concept is this. No tour bus, no gift shop, no brochure, no guidebook. I take you to the most extraordinary experiences that nobody knows about in a destination, but that are each accessible to everybody, if you just knew about them. So Hidden Uganda was the latest in the series. So it wasn't just me going down the lake, and it wasn't just me going down the Nile, and it wasn't just me going for the gorillas. It was a different way to do it. I was in all the local markets doing things you couldn't believe. I had talking to the locals in ways that were accessible to everybody. They just didn't know. And we did things in a different way. And because I'm a captain, I had my own boat on the lake and toured all the islands out there that way. And it was a great show. And people, you know, I want to share this with your audience because it applies to so many destinations around the world. When I told people I was doing a show called Hidden Uganda, you know what the first thing they said to me was? Are you crazy? You're out of your mind. It's not safe. I'm going, you know what's not safe? Walking across Madison Avenue in New York.
0: Yeah, no kidding.
2: I'm serious.
0: Yeah, I know you couldn't be any more right.
1: And so, you know, look, I pride myself in information and being situationally aware, but there are only about 5 countries in the world I wouldn't go to right now. That's because no one's in control. But as long as I know who's in control, it wouldn't stop me from going anywhere. I've been to North Korea twice. Come on.
0: You and I have met some individuals that have a passion for connecting this facility with a similar facility in Uganda and are highlighting something I didn't know existed until July 1 of this year when Donald Trump came to celebrate the opening of this facility by meeting these 3 people on the Roosevelt African Trail. What a story.
1: And I didn't know about it either, and we're going to go do a story on it because you know, this guy was such an adventurer. And he went deep in. I mean, he wasn't just ticking off a box like some bucket list. And he literally forged new trails. And we're going to go repeat that. And because they're now making it open again, this entire Roosevelt Trail in Uganda.
0: Going to be fascinating. And I hope I can carry your microphone.
1: Oh, there'll be a $5 surcharge.
0: Because we're doing the same. And what my dream is that their dream comes to life, that there is a Theodore Roosevelt Presidential Library in Uganda. To celebrate that as well because, you know, there's a very, very poor class in Uganda, as you know well. And to think of the inspiration that could come from Teddy Roosevelt for the Ugandan people, not to mention jobs and opportunity, would be wonderful.
1: I totally agree. But, you know, you mentioned the word inspiration. An experience that I had here yesterday, just walking through the library, was inspirational. Because, I had to question myself. How much have I not done that I could be doing, right, based on what he did? I mean, it's eye-opening.
0: Well said. Peter, keep up the great work. Look forward to staying in touch on this Roosevelt African Trail project, and until we meet again.
1: Happy to be here.

0: I'm ready to go. Bring me up. Anybody else want to go on a trip now with Peter Greenberg from CBS? He's done some really, really interesting things. If you go on Amazon or PBS, his hidden series that we talked about, pretty amazing. And I'm going with him to Uganda. I'll tell you that. I'm not going to miss that for the world. All right, another treat from our trip to Madori yesterday. Someone that has been a photographer for history and presidents.
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3: From the Flag Family News Center, I'm Chris Larson. 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
3: 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According to our partners at Valley News Live, the Minnesota Supreme Court has rejected the final appeal of Robert Kenneth Eikenberry. His 30-year sentence for the 2023 murder of Terry Klevgaard in Moorhead will stand. And the North Dakota Department of Health and Human Services is turning to outside anchor partners to help manage hundreds of rural health grants, totaling nearly $200 million. State officials say the shift will streamline grant management, though lawmakers are raising concerns over delays in distributing the remaining $161 million before an October 30th deadline. That's a check in your news headlines. 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
5: Sunny, breezy, and a little bit cooler for this afternoon. We'll have highs in the mid-60s and northwest winds about 10 to 25. A frost advisory in effect for the central and northern valley overnight tonight as we drop off into the mid-30s with light northwest winds. Then we'll have partly cloudy skies for your Friday with highs in the low 60s and a slight chance for a sprinkle Friday night into early Saturday morning. Then the rest of the weekend looks dry with temps in the 60s. From the Flag Skywatch Weather Center, I'm Chief Meteorologist Dean Wysocki.

0: back on What's On Your Mind. Only 30 minutes to go in the show. Every day that we're out and about on What's On Your Mind is a great day. PetroServe USA is our spot today, one of our fine sponsors. Home cooking is on. I'm looking at the specials here today and the line of folks that are still coming in, loving everything that's here. I mean, they have everything from these awesome salads to, I think I might go with that barbecue rib sandwich. It's so good, slathered with lots of barbecue sauce. The chicken by the piece is so good. They have hot stuff, personal pan pizzas. The dinner is home cooking. Is really, really good. You get an entree with two sides and a dinner roll for $10.99. 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It's $9.49, or an entree only for $7.99. Try and repeat that at any restaurant in town. Same with the burgers. They have sliders. They got the bigger burger. They got fries and onion rings and potato wedges. You're never going to leave here hungry. I'll tell you that much. And the poppers, look at all the sandwiches, some of the tacos. Have I made you hungry yet? PetroServe USA, home cooking's on. Any six item made in the store, all this home cooking that you buy, you get the seventh free when you have the rewards program. And we're here today because we're kicking off October Pink at the Pump month. And our friends from the North Dakota Corn Council have partnered up with PetroServe and the team here. And all month long, when you fill up with unleaded 88, which is, I believe, the sweet spot of ethanol, right? Because there's E15, which is essentially the E88. There's E85 on each end of the spectrum. If you have a flex fuel vehicle, you can have the E85. There's different varieties. What I love about the folks at PetroServe USA is they say, you know what? The consumer always knows best. We want to serve you no matter the flavor of fuel that you prefer. But the options you have here are better than most places because they do give you that option. I found a sweet spot in E88. Just traveling the state using E88, monitoring the gas mileage, taking into account the discount you get, and then, of course, if you have the PetroServe USA rewards program, 5 cents off a gallon of gas every time, every fill, with that rewards program, plus, as I said, the free food and the other goodies. And then this month, all month long, 3 cents from every gallon of unleaded 88 that you buy will be donated to the Edith Sanford Breast Center. And that is helping North Dakota women access important screenings for breast cancer, for cervical cancer. So you fill up with a fuel made by your neighbors. American-grown ethanol, which supports communities. Towns like Richardton, Castleton, Spiritwood, just to name a few. Hankinson. The communities and the jobs pay great jobs in the ethanol industry. And, of course, our farm families as well. It's a great way to match up North Dakota cornfields with North Dakota's oil and gas fields as well, and help support women's health across North Dakota. So Pink at the Pump at all PetroServe USA locations, 3 cents off a gallon of gas. Thank you, North Dakota Corn Council, for being a fine sponsor. Before we're done today, we're going to do the cookie taste test. Remember they used to do that? Didn't they do it with Pepsi? I think there was a Pepsi taste test. That was some genius marketing at one point when you were trying the different flavors. We're going to do that with the cookies coming up. Right now, however, I want to give you our last interview. We had a good chance to catch up with a world-class photographer yesterday out in beautiful Medora, North Dakota, and the library. And a gentleman by the name of David Kennerly, who has got quite the biography. He was a photographer young. He's got a neat story. He'll tell you a little bit about that today on the show. He's got a new book that's out called In the Room, 60 years on the front lines of history. And this guy has like literally been in every major event the last 60 years. Pretty incredible. 13 presidents he's filmed. Official photographer Gerald Ford. Amazing what he's done. David Kennerly, we welcome to What's On Your Mind. How gratifying is it for you to see your good work in the Theodore Roosevelt Presidential Library? Now tell January, David.
1: What's really gratifying is I noticed yesterday most of them were around my age, so they all know who Spiro Agnew is. And I lecture at USC in L.A., and I always ask the question to these incoming freshmen, zero. None of them know who Agnew is, who, by the way, was Nixon's vice president, replaced by Gerald R. Ford, who hired me to be his White House photographer.
2: What's it like to be a White House photographer, be that fly on the wall for history?
1: It was a dream come true, really. And my relationship with President Ford was so good. I had total access to everything. But every day I drove through the gate of the White House, it was like, I couldn't get over it. I come from Roseburg, Oregon. That's a small lumber town in southern Oregon. And no family connections in the business or any of that. And the idea of this kid from Roseburg driving in with the cops waving at me at the White House and parking right next to Henry Kissinger's office, I never got over it. I mean, I always have appreciated what I've been handed.
2: How did you develop your love of photography?
1: Mainly to get out of class in high school and meet girls. I think my started when I was probably 10. And in fact, one of the exhibit items is my Brownie Hawkeye camera that I found. And it's there's a picture I took of a cat in 1957. Our cat, and that may have been one of the first pictures I ever took. I'm not sure. I mean, stuff disappears.
2: A Hawkeye camera versus now everybody and an iPhone in their hand. As a photographer, is that a good or a bad thing?
1: Well, I think it's fine. I mean, it's what it is. And I did a book called David Hume Kennerly on the iPhone, and it's really a book about how to take better pictures. The camera on the iPhone is a camera. And people are always saying, well, wouldn't they be better with your Canons? I said, no, because they wouldn't get taken. Like, I don't haul my cameras around all the time unless I'm working. And this has just given me another form of expression, which I like.
2: Well, there is really no other expression like it, right? The famous, a picture can tell 1,000 words is real, isn't it?
1: Or sometimes the words lie, you know. And so what you see isn't always what you get, because now they're altering so many photos. But one of the things about my profession, the New York Times photographers, the Wire Service photographers, those are unaltered pictures, or photographers get fired. And you could trust what you see, but now it's hard to distinguish between what's real and what's not.
2: Talk about this exhibit. And what people will see when they come in, it's a temporary exhibit, so it's not here forever. Folks have to come and take it in, and this is common in these presidential libraries where there's special occasions. Sure. Like this one. What will they see?
1: Well, you'll see what I saw over 60 years. It starts in 1965 when I was in high school, and even some of my early pictures were good. I think it was like the Supremes, like Miles Davis, Mick Jagger. But most important in the early days is what motivated me to be a political photographer. And it was Robert Kennedy, who visited Portland in 1966. And I couldn't get into the room. There were so many people packed in to see him. And I saw a photographer on the periphery. And I didn't recognize it. I said, can you help me get in the room? And it was a Life magazine photographer. He not only took me through the room, through the crowd. He said, you got to get up right on the edge of the stage. That way you'll see Kennedy and the crowd. And that was like an epic moment for me. But even more so was I went to the airport to watch Kennedy take off, like an old DC-3. Kennedy runs up the stairs and waves. Then that photographer ran up. And he turned around and pointed at me, went inside the plane, the door closed, it took off. It was like that final scene in Casablanca. And it was a profound moment for me. I said, I want to be on that plane. I want to be in the room.
2: When were you? How long did it take you from that moment?
1: It happened in 1968. 2 years later, I was working for UPI, United Press International, in Washington, D.C. In Los Angeles. They sent me over to join up with Kennedy's campaign while he was running for president in New Mexico, and they flew over to Arizona. And I flew on the plane with him, and it, because I looked, I was 21, but I looked like I was probably 15. They weren't going to let me on the plane. I raised hell, and they said, well, anybody talks like that has to be a legitimate photographer. And I got on the plane, and Robert Kennedy came walking by, and he stopped me. He came back, and he said, I haven't met you. And I said, no. And he sat down, and he said, how are things going? I said, not very well. Your staff didn't want to let me on the plane. And he said, oh, we'll take care of that next time. And boy, I got off the plane. Everybody's, oh, can we help you get into a good position and all that? And ironically, it was at, in Tucson where we went for the first stop at the University of Arizona. And that's where my archive is housed now at the Center for Creative Photography that was started by Ansel Adams in 1975. And Ansel and I were friends, and I'm a trustee of the Ansel Adams Publishing Trust now.
2: Fascinating. I only have a couple minutes left, and we could talk for a long time. I'm dying to see the exhibit, and then we'll visit again. Two quick questions. One, you reached the pinnacle. You're there. Your dream came true. What's the one photo that is just, you believe, an example of your life's work that came to life for the American people to see?
1: You know, that's a great question because it that changes. And the one now, and I've thought about this, I think I love the picture of Michelle Obama hugging former President George W. Bush at the opening of the African American Museum. And it just has everything. It's got a white guy and a black woman and a Democrat and a Republican. But George Bush signed the legislation creating the African American Museum, and he also pushed for it to be on the National Mall, which is a big deal. And that Michelle Obama was expressing their appreciation to him. And I love that because in this day and age with all the hassles and people mistreating each other, I guess. I kind of look to that. I like pictures of people getting along better than of them fighting.
3: Who wouldn't, by the way? And I saw the photo after I talked to David, and I actually have a photo of the photo that I want to put up. And it is heartfelt. And knowing the history and then the emotion of that picture coming together, pretty neat. One other favorite photo of his he'll tell us about next.
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0: right back on What's On Your Mind, final segment from PetroServe USA, the taste test coming up. We're going to have a little snack attack before we're done. Liz and I are going to do what we usually do, a little taste test, but we're wrapping up our chat with an iconic American photojournalist, David Kennerly, whose work is at the Theodore Roosevelt Presidential Library on display beginning tomorrow. It's a special exhibit. David Hume Kennerly is his name, and he has a new book that he was kind enough to sign for me yesterday called In the Room, 60 Years on the Front Lines of History, and it is a... It's amazing. I mean, few photographers have stood closer to the making of history than this guy. Since 1966, he has been present at the moments that shaped modern America. Robert F. Kennedy's assassination, he was there. To the fields of fire in Vietnam. And let's talk a little bit about Vietnam. We talked about this photo that were these kids in the middle of the war where there's literally a firefight going on in Vietnam with our troops and enemy troops. And these kids were nearby, having the time of their life, smiling ear to ear with water buffalo. And he talked about how much he loved that photo. And so it led me to just ask David, like, you know, a sad chapter in American history, obviously, what most sticks with you from that time?
1: Of them fighting.
2: And of course, you were eyewitness to Vietnam. What most sticks with you to this day?
1: A little surprise in Vietnam for my photography. And believe it or not, there were pictures of fighting, and there were pictures of, and it also included India and Cambodia. But the picture that I like best, I call it Buffalo Boys. They're two young Cambodian kids sitting on their water buffalo in a canal. And there's a firefight raging nearby. And one of the other pictures I took was these, a wounded soldier being carried off by his comrades, within eyesight of where I was. And these kids are just joyful and happy and just not paying attention to the danger around the corner. And that really sums up my view of life.
2: Very interesting. I'm looking forward to seeing it. Let's connect after. Thanks for bringing it here.
1: You bet.
0: David Kennerly, what a treasure. What a fascinating conversation. Really enjoyed every minute of it. If you get to Medora, and by the way, the Medora is still selling out. When I say Medora, the Theodore Roosevelt Presidential Library in Medora is selling out every day. I saw people yesterday come up and say, can I get a ticket? And they said, we'll sell you one, but there's only an hour left. It's still full price. 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People from all across the country are coming in, and there's still great things going on in Medora. So 1-800-MEDORA-1 for accommodations and some of the great entertainment they have going, and, of course, trlibrary.com to get your tickets. All right. We can't come to PetroServe USA without doing a little taste test.
3: That's right.
0: Liz, my pal, wearing, by the way, pink for Pink at the Pump Month all October. 3 cents for every unleaded 88-gallon goes right to cancer research, cancer help for folks in need, and the Edith Sanford Breast Center. So it's a good reason to come all month long. That's why the Pink at the Pump is on. And I'm ready for a snack attack. How about you, Liz?
3: Oh, I'm starving.
0: I've never had one of these raspberry croissants before, so we always try something new. You tell me you've never had...
3: I have not.
0: What are they?
3: They're peanut butter bites.
0: All right. They're peanut butter bites. Okay, so are you ready for the taste test?
3: Oh, yes.
0: Okay, we're going to do this at the same time. It's a little messy, but I don't mind, actually. I don't mind at all. Seriously, that's really good.
4: This is really chocolatey.
0: Is it chocolatey?
4: Like it.
0: Mm-hmm. This is like cream cheese. My goodness.
4: With a raspberry fill.
0: With a raspberry fill. Mm-hmm. And I only took one bite, but the croissant is all flaky. Mm-hmm. What kind of
4: like a cream cheese.
0: It is
4: topping.
0: A cream cheese topping,
4: yep.
0: Isn't it?
4: Mm-hmm.
0: Yeah, I'm getting a little, it's so good. Cream cheese, raspberry, croissant, what's not to love? You got your chocolate and your, is it a peanut butter?
4: Yep, just right? A little peanut butter bite.
0: Crispy bite. I better have one more bite. Just to make sure I love this. I do love it. Would you like a napkin?
4: Yes, please.
0: We just
4: thought
0: you'd be nasty, but, you know, I'm sure people are enthralled listening to us eat. It's got to be fun radio, don't you think?
4: Oh, yes.
0: Yeah.
4: Definitely.
0: All right. Well, you guys keep having fun today. I hate to leave, but I have to. Till we meet again, right?
4: Till we meet again.
0: The best food, folks. And if you buy one of those today and tomorrow and the next day after, any 6 food items that you buy, the 7th is always free. when they come from the kitchen of PetroServe USA, the home cooking, the pizza, hot stuff, personal pan pizzas, the appetizers, the burgers. Oh, my goodness. And my favorite right over here, Johnsonville Brats. These are beef hot dogs, cheddar or jalapeno. So you got your choice of hot dog or brat, cheddar or jalapeno. Two for $2. $1 a piece. Try that at the two for three if you don't have the rewards, but two for two if you have the rewards.
3: Oh, yes.
0: Such a good deal. So another reason you need the reward. And, of course, you get 5 cents off a gallon of gas. Just put your number in at the pump from that rewards program. Great way to go. So thanks for having us, Liz.
3: Thank you.
0: You, Clark, the whole team, we love working with you. So appreciate you so much. All right, friends, we're out of time. Tomorrow on What's on Your Mind is a little free-for-all Friday. 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All right, friends. Thanks for listening. God bless you. We'll see you Friday on What's on Your Mind.
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12: Alive. I'm Lisa Brady, Fox News. Lawyers for convicted killer Krista Pike just telling reporters she's receiving life-saving care at a hospital after last night's failed execution in Tennessee, where witnesses heard her snoring loudly behind the curtain after two injections.
13: I'm haunted by last night.
12: Attorney Randy Spivey says her prognosis is not yet clear. The governor has halted executions and ordered a review. The family of Renee Good, who was killed in her car during a confrontation with an ICE agent in Minnesota, is now suing the Trump administration.
13: What happened to Renee was completely senseless. And the fact that there's been no accountability, no investigation, no expression of condolence, no change in policy, is completely mind-blowing.
12: Good's brother, alongside her widow, after two lawsuits were filed against the federal government and immigration officials, claiming wrongful death, unjustified and excessive use of force, and conspiracy to interfere with civil rights, rejecting the administration's claim the agent fired in self-defense. Officials in Saudi Arabia say the co-pilot accused of stabbing the captain of a Fly Dubai flight to Israel yesterday has been handed over to the UAE.
14: The Emiratis are leading this investigation, but they are working with the Israelis as they try to figure out why the suspect allegedly stabbed his co-pilot and then tried to crash the plane. But Israeli Prime Minister Benjamin Netanyahu telling Fox News he has an idea of what might have motivated him.
15: It looks like he had been radicalized. I think it's too early to say whether he had any connections with Iran or with anyone else. It's too early to say that.
14: Netanyahu also saying the suspect was from Oman, a country Israel doesn't have diplomatic ties with and therefore wouldn't be allowed to land in Israel.
12: Fox's Jeff Paul in Tel Aviv. In the UK, a dual Iranian national becomes the sixth person arrested in connection with a possible plot to attack a U.S.-run airbase. 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
12: At least two people are dead after the crash of a medical helicopter off the coast of Southern California.
19: Crews continue to search for a missing person who was on board a Reach Air Medical Services helicopter that crashed off of Catalina Island Wednesday night, killing two people and leaving two others in the hospital.
20: We're currently searching with a 45-foot small boat, and we have an MH-60 from Air Station, a Jayhawk helicopter from Air Station San Diego, U.S. Coast Guard, and then a remote-operated vehicle from Los Angeles County Fire Department.
19: Captain Stacy Cressy of the U.S. Coast Guard. Catalina Island is about 22 miles off the mainland of Los Angeles County. Officials say the two hospitalized are in stable condition. The National Transportation Safety Board and the U.S. Coast Guard are investigating.
12: Fox's Christian Goodwin. The two people killed are reportedly a pilot and flight nurse. A crew of four riding in a SpaceX capsule weeks after a faulty valve postponed their joint mission with NASA.
2: SpaceX successfully launches two Americans, one Canadian and one Russian, aboard a Dragon capsule headed from Cape Canaveral to the International Space Station.
21: Ignition and liftoff. Go Falcon, go Dragon, and go Crew 13.
2: From the SpaceX live stream, minutes later, the crew reached space with no issues. Its Falcon 9 booster safely returned to the landing zone in Florida.
22: Welcome to orbit. On behalf of the entire team, we thank you for flying the Falcon today. Have a great mission. Dragon will take you from here.
2: The crew is expected to stay in space 6 months. In Miami, Eben Brown, Fox News.
12: The Canadian astronaut has Ukrainian heritage and has said the ongoing conflict with Russia does not affect the crew's mission in space, where they have to rely on each other. An hour to the close on Wall Street, stocks are higher. Right now, the Dow's up 3 points. The S&P and the NASDAQ also in the green. Elise Brady, Fox News.
23: Sunny, breezy, and a little bit cooler for this afternoon. We'll have highs in the mid-60s and northwest winds about 10 to 25. A frost advisory in effect for the central and northern valley overnight tonight as we drop off into the mid-30s with light northwest winds. Then we'll have partly cloudy skies for your Friday with highs in the low 60s and a slight chance for a sprinkle Friday night into early Saturday morning. Then the rest of the weekend looks dry with temps in the 60s. From the Flag Skywatch Weather Center, I'm Chief Meteorologist Dean Wysocki.
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0: Jay Thomas Show, good afternoon. Welcome to the program. What's this, Roddy? Raise the roof? What the hell are you doing here?
28: That's right. Yeah, I'm raising the roof. You got to take these nice days while you can get them. I mean, it's a little windy today.
0: Boy, ain't that the truth. Welcome to it for, what does it take, Thursday already?
28: Yeah. Yes, or as I like to call it, Friday adjacent.
0: That's right, day away from Friday. Well, welcome to it, everybody listening on 1090 The Flag out of Tioga, Central Western North Dakota, AM 1100 The Flag here in the East, South Dakota, Minnesota, and we come here from our flagship. Been doing this show for, what, 18 years now? 970 WDOI 93.1 FM. Welcome to it. 701-293-9000. 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The accessories and the repairs. Open Sundays now, too, what, noon to 4. All right, it's coming up on 8 minutes after. Fargo Police Chief Travis Stefanowicz joins us. He'll be in studio here along with Captain Matt Christensen. Got all kinds of things to talk to those two about. They'll be in here at 3 o'clock, also taking your phone calls. What else we got going on this afternoon? Mark Simnick coming in?
28: Yeah, about 4:30, the Legion Riders breakfast start up for the year again. Yeah. I believe the two charities they are giving to, one is Golden Drive Homeless Kids.
1: Okay, fantastic.
28: The other is PADS, Patriots Assistance Dogs.
1: Oh, yeah. Now, just in moments here, I've got a heartbreaking story for you regarding West Fargo. I'll have that in just moments. Dean Wysock, he's still hanging out at Brewhalla. Imagine that.
3: Yeah, free samples of everything.
1: Yeah, of everything. Everything.
3: Right.
28: Yeah, there's a lot of great stuff there. I mean, I know you were in Weather and Weather and Ag and Focus earlier, but if you get a chance to check out the dairy case, they
1: don't
28: got...
1: Don't think that's what we were referring to, yeah, Ron. Yeah. It was the dairy case.
28: They got gelato, milk, cheese, all that good stuff.
1: I have yet to be down there to Brewhalla. How is it? I heard it's just fantastic down there.
3: It is. This is my first... I since they redid the whole thing, this is my first time here, and I'll tell you what, it's pretty cool. It's pretty cool. They've got a lot of stuff down here. So
1: yeah, isn't there a lot of different shops and stuff down there?
3: Yep. Okay. Yep. And Drecker's down here, yep. And they've got tons and tons of free samples if you'd like them.
1: Do they have Miller J Lifes down there? That's the big question.
3: I doubt it.
1: Yeah.
3: I doubt it.
1: I don't think so. Oh, dude. All right, weather, what do you guys got going on? But another nice day, man.
3: You know what, and this won't be the last one, but it's a little breezier today than it was yesterday, yeah. But hey, plenty of sunshine out there. It's a gorgeous one. We'll top out right around the mid-60s, some spots a little bit warmer. Now, tonight, the National Weather Service has expanded now the frost advisory. This does include the entire area, and in fact, just north of DL, all the way up through Thief River and Roseau, those areas are under a freeze warning. So areas of northwest, north-central Minnesota, also up by the Devil's Lake Basin under a freeze warning, those areas going to get a hard freeze. Up and down the valley and even into Lakes Country, I do believe we'll see at least scattered frost, if not now, possibly a widespread frost. I think it's more likely that it'll be more of a scattered frost. So if you have any of that tender... vegetation you want to keep going, just cover it up tonight.
1: Yeah, right.
3: It's not going to be a hard freeze at all here in the FM area, but we will see some patchy frost with temperatures dipping down to about 34, 35. And then as we head into tomorrow, we're looking at a sunny start and then more clouds as we head into the afternoon. Looks like low to mid-60s tomorrow. A weak weather system moves our way Friday night into Saturday morning, giving us just a few sprinkles. That's it. And temperatures Saturday, a little breezy out of the south, but we'll warm up into the mid to upper 60s. And then cool back down into the low 60s on Sunday. And then next week, looking really nice. In fact, I think by Tuesday, it could be very similar to yesterday where we push 80 degrees again.
1: Man.
3: And it's, other than that, 60s most of next week, 60s to low 70s, and just some beautiful weather next week. Now, by mid-month, all of our extended models are bringing a widespread hard freeze into the area. In fact, the coldest weather so far this fall season coming in here about mid-month. Our goofy American model had snow over the state.
1: Oh, come
3: mid-month.
1: On.
3: I'm throwing that out for now. But we will see the coldest air of the season so far coming in here mid-month. So that'll be the killing freeze that basically ends everything.
1: So in other words, better jump in that pool, get the filters out of there.
3: Do it Tuesday. Tuesday will be warm.
1: I was going to actually do it. Well, that doesn't really do anything. I just got to get in again.
3: Yeah, right.
1: Probably do
3: exactly.
1: It Saturday. All right. That it.
3: Nice fall weather. Really, you can't beat it. I mean, we've been lucky, and we were predicting, this fall and. Is going to be temperatures above normal, and we'll see what the upcoming winter. In fact, I was talking with Gary today, and we'll have him on probably he said the end of November once the cycle is set. But he used Fargo area as an example. Over the last three strong El Ninos, everyone has been above normal temperatures and below normal snowfall for the Fargo area.
1: Yeah.
3: Where other areas in the Midwest, it depends on, the polar jet and how that unfolds. But every strong El Nino event that we've had, or I should say the three strongest ones outside of this one, all have been above normal temps and below normal snowfall.
1: What year?
3: That doesn't guarantee yeah. this winter will be the same, but
1: still,
3: odds are, at least temperature-wise, odds are we're going to have an above normal.
1: So do you, off the top of your head, remember what winters those were?
3: I've got it in the office.
1: Oh, okay.
3: Yeah, it was one was in the 80s, one was in the 90s, and then the other one, I believe, was 2016.
1: Okay, that one I do remember that, because I remember, like, when March rolled in, it was like a real switch got flipped, not your fake one, the real one, and
3: right.
1: that was it. We were done. It was 70s March, April.
3: Wow.
1: They just kept warming up. I remember setting up for toppers that year. It was always the end of March, and everybody was in their shorts. It was in the mid 70s. It was the craziest thing. It was nuts.
3: Wow. And we'll see what this winter unfolds. The polar vortex. If we want that, we don't want that stable. And what is stable around here? But if that is, if that's stable, that keeps all the cold air locked up to our north. And that's typically what these El Nino seasons do. But again, 20-30% of the time, that's not the case. So we'll see how this winter unfolds. Again, the new LRC cycle starts next week. So we'll be keeping a very close eye on what happens, not only next week. You know, it's going to start on a dry note, and then we'll see how it unfolds the rest of the month. Like I've been saying, if we have a very dry fall into middle and late November, well, there's your sign for the rest of the winter.
1: And this is a super El Nino, right?
3: Super El Nino. This is Chris Farley times
1: two. Okay, all right. So these other El Ninos that gave us mellow winters, were those super El Ninos or just El Ninos?
3: This one is stronger than the previous three strongest. So this is the strongest one we've had.
1: It's going to be interesting.
3: Right. I'm hoping for snow. I mean, we've had two mellow winters and... Well, I'm sure
1: I want a mellow winter, damn it.
3: I know you do. I know you do.
1: I'm getting too old for snow.
3: Yeah,
1: come on,
3: right.
1: Man. Cut a brother a break.
3: I hear you.
1: All right, get back to doing whatever it is. I don't even want to know what you're doing over there at Brewhall.
3: Right, I got to go over to Drecker, see what this is all about.
1: Yeah, go say hi to the folks at Drecker. All
3: okay.
1: right, dude. Thanks, man.
3: You got it.
1: Hey, weather brought to you by Moving Team 6. 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Email Jay. Were you able to catch the noon hour of Scott Hennin's show today? Scott and Michelle debated Tony Gehrig on wards. I can't wait till this thing's over, Ronnie. Honestly.
28: Are you getting ward fatigue?
1: I'm getting a little. That's
28: okay.
1: Exactly what it is.
28: All right.
1: Ward fatigue.
28: Yeah.
1: Scott and Tony had a good back and forth. Michelle repeated the same tired talking points over and over and was clearly getting upset that Tony had more substance than she did. She even got quite hot and flashy with him and started yelling. We were listening to it in my office. They were going back and forth. I don't recall hearing Michelle hollering at him. The Ward thing, it is what it is. We'll find out what happens. Have you made your decision, Ronnie? You're a Fargo resident.
28: Yeah, I know how I'm voting. Yeah. I'm not going to presume to tell anyone else based on their own individual research how should vote. But
1: vote how you feel.
28: I've made a decision, and I think I've gathered enough information in my own mind.
1: And you're going to stick to that.
28: Yes. Yeah.
1: All right.
28: Yeah, all I heard was stop being rude and interrupting.
1: Yeah, I got some bad news, West Fargo residents and Fargo people, and maybe, you know, horse, whatever. An iconic business, been around West Fargo for decades. Owner reached out to me this morning and told me they are shutting their doors. This is a bummer because I love this place. It's going to be closing this month. Signs will go up on Monday. Ostrom's Ace Hardware is shutting its doors.
28: Really?
1: Yep.
28: I hadn't heard that.
1: Yep. Like I said, the owner reached out to me this morning. They had hoped to keep it going 30 plus more years like Gary did, and it's just not in the cards anymore, they told me. So they tried their hardest to keep it going, and the numbers just ain't adding up. So for you folks that have shopped Astrom or Ostrom's Ace Hardware out there in West Fargo for years, I remember they were on Cheyenne Street when I first moved here. And now they're over in that Family Fair complex they're building over there on 13th and 9th. Man, clearances are going to start on Monday, probably store-wide discount to start with only a few exclusions. So just a heads up, man. Again, a store that's been in West Fargo for decades. Ostrom's Ace Hardware closing their doors this month. The signs will go up on Monday. That is a buddy. Have you ever been in there, Ronnie?
28: I never have.
1: Why? No. Suppose you would. You didn't live in the area.
28: And it's nice.
1: I love it because that's my go-to. I mean, I'll go there before I'll hit, like, you know, if I got to get wood or stuff, yeah, then I'm going to go to Menards or Lowe's. But, you know, anything else, I'm going to hit up Ostrom's Ace Hardware first, see if they have it. Like I said, a great little business. So when businesses close, it doesn't really crush me too. I mean, that's just life cycle. I'm not saying I'm crushed by this, but this kind of sucks, dude, losing this business. Man.
28: Yeah, I mean, every town I was, even some of the smallest I ever grew up in, I mean, except for one, I think, had a hardware store. Yeah.
1: Well, I mean, there's still hardware stores around, but it's just the fact that that's Ostrom's. They've been around for decades.
28: Right down the block, and a lot of history.
1: Exactly. Yeah. I'm still surprised they don't have some kind of hardware store down in Horace, at least that I know of. I've been saying that for how long? Get a hardware store down there. I got to believe one would flourish. Email says, Jay's Hardware sure has a nice ring to it. No, it doesn't. It's the last thing I want in this. No, I don't want to own a business. No, thank you. I'll pass.
28: Yeah,
1: No desire.
28: I feel for the small business owner.
1: Oh, I
28: these
1: do too.
28: Days. I mean, it is extremely challenging.
1: Well, you're trying to get employees, and then you're fighting online shopping. It's got to be tough. Jim out in West Fargo, Jay Thomas Show.
4: Yeah. Hi. Hey. Sorry to hear that they're closing, but you know, my question is, I'm surprised that Bergrop's Ace Hardware isn't buying them up, because they've got, like, what, four locations in Fargo and nothing in West Fargo?
1: Yeah, it sounds like that's just, from what I'm understanding, that's not the case. It's just doors are shut and that's it. That's like you said, that was the go-to. I'd always stop there first before I'd hit the big box stores, and I could usually find what I was, you know, looking for. You go there, you know, you can go get your keys, or if you need a light bulb, whatever, tools. Yeah, man,
4: Yeah, and that's what I asked years ago. I asked Gary why he moved over there from and not somewhere else. He said the rationale was that we're real close to a big box store, Menards.
1: Mm-hmm.
4: People want small stuff. They want personalized service. We're right here. They don't have to fight their way through a store just to get a can of paint or something else. You know what I mean?
1: Yeah, exactly.
4: So, and it worked for him. It worked for him, so I don't understand. Maybe the new management just is not the snuff.
1: No, I mean, everything, when that thing sold, nothing changed. I just think, you know, the whole shopping, you know, era, it's different now. I mean,
28: it is.
1: It's just that so many people are going to, you know, online shopping or whatever.
28: Or you've got fulfillment where, you know, those people who don't want to fight through the store, you can pull up in a parking spot, click a button on your phone, and they bring it to your car.
1: Yeah exactly. Yeah.
4: Well, they do that. They do that at Ace Hardware, too.
1: Yep.
4: And they'll deliver also.
1: Oh,
4: so,
1: yeah.
4: I don't know. Yeah, it's just too bad.
1: It is. It's a shame we're losing that out there, Jim. Appreciate the phone call. 701-293-9000. Email studio at WDAYRadioNow.com. Has there ever been a business that closed that was like, man, this really sucks, they're closing? Yeah, I'm asking you, big boy.
28: Yeah, the one that I can think of in my hometown is the theater. Ellendale Theater. I remember seeing, I believe the last movie was Pale Rider with Clint Eastwood.
1: That was it?
28: That I saw in there. Yeah.
1: Jeez, how long ago was that?
28: Oh, a long time ago. And it had become a couple different things over that time period, but I just, when your town has a theater and, you know, you still have that entertainment, it's like a small town losing a hospital. I mean, yeah. it's a big deal.
1: Yeah, I mean, like I said, you know, it's not like we can't, there's not other Ace Hardwares around right. or other hardware stores. You got the big box stores. It's just the fact that that is one that's been out in West Fargo for decades. And people have always been friendly in there. The service is fantastic. You know, and again, you don't have to wade through umpteen million people like you do in the big box stores. You know, you just run into Ostrom's, grab it, and get out, and be on your way. And yeah, and you know, it's no longer 701-293-9000. Email studio at wdayradionow.com. It's 2:23. Fargo Police Chief Travis Stefanowicz and Captain Matt Christensen will be in at 3 o'clock in studio.
28: Yeah, and that was a big deal, speaking of hospitals in Allendale, to lose the, I mean, I believe they still have a clinic, but to lose the hospital and, you know.
1: Well,
28: you,
1: how much of that stuff is going to come back with the data center going in there?
28: I mean, I'm sure some.
1: I'm not saying you're going to get a hospital but.
28: No. But I will say the grocery store was on the verge of being gone, and that has been incredibly resurrected, completely changed around, different vendors, providers. People are getting the kind of service in a hometown grocery store that you used to get.
1: Yeah.
28: So,
1: what else we got going on in the program this Saturday?

0: long time ago, but I don't think they're open anymore. I know they were closing. I don't know if
1: several
0: they've actually closed
1: ago,
0: yet.
1: Several months ago, I thought.
0: Well, that's when they announced it, but yeah. Are they now closed?
1: Oh, yeah.
0: But yeah, we knew they were closing. But and that it doesn't have anything to do with the Ace brand. I think people are shopping James online more. I really think that's part of the problem. You know, if I need a light bulb, well, I can, you know, go on Amazon and have a case of light bulbs at my home in a day or two. Or if I need this, you know, just it's a shame we're losing these businesses. Ever have one close on you, a business on you that actually is like, boy, that sucks?
2: Yeah, we depended on Ace Hardware, and I'm part of the problem. I've been going other places. It's a shame.
0: Yeah, it's a shame they're closing, man. All right, James, appreciate the phone call. 701-293-9000, email studio at wdayradionow.com.
1: Well, and you know, shopping habits, as you've been
0: Media
1: describing,
0: play.
1: All of these different things. Boy, I remember that place.
0: One, still
1: Media
0: crushed
1: play.
0: About that.
1: Yeah. But I actually have heard it from a few people at a certain place.
0: Go ahead.
1: Personalized service, all those different kinds of things. Somebody just blatantly said to me, I don't care about any of that. I'm going where the cheapest price is.
0: Well,
1: unless you can provide me with the cheapest price,
0: and that's
1: I'm
0: a
1: not
0: good
1: interested.
0: Point. No, that's a good point, too. I mean, in this day and age, you know, it's the economy, the world we live in. Yeah, I mean, that plays, I'm going to guess, probably a bigger role than if, you know, the store's nice to me. I want cheap prices.
1: Or the fact that it's a small town home. You know, I mean, these are franchises, I believe, you know. Yeah.
0: All right, 701-293-9000, email studio at wdayradionow.com. Ostrom's Ace Hardware, after decades and decades in West Fargo, they are, some they're closing their doors. Sounds like it's for good. It's going to happen this month. Yeah, the signs are going up Monday, and they're going to be doing storewide specials until the doors are officially closed. 701-293-9000. Ever been a business they close, restaurant, hardware store, theater, whatever, and it's actually like, yeah, when that place closed, that for me, that really sucked. And this Ostrom's closing, yeah, this sucks, man. 701-293-9000. Jay Thomas Show.

0: Changes are happening at breakneck speed from Washington to Main Street. 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
6: 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The El Zagle Shrine Ladies Auxiliary is hosting a unique fundraiser this Saturday in North Fargo. Designer

0: Horses and Pistols Bingo aims to raise money for custom wheelchairs for local children. Auxiliary members say the prize options cater to everyone.
1: Then they came up with purses, the designer purses, and we have quite a number of those, and the pistol.
0: Doors open at 6, with bingo starting at 7. Attendees must be 21 or older to play. Fargo-Chandler High School celebrated its homecoming brunch this past Saturday at the Avalon Event Center. The event featured the induction of Charlie Hanisch, class of 1966, and the 1975 Deacon football team in the Chandler Hall of Fame. Additionally, Paul Kochman, Maurice and Kathleen Godin, and Bruce and Terry Dahl were honored as recipients of the Mike and Karen Holford Deacon Award. And the Senate Energy Committee has approved new legislation introduced by North Dakota Senator John Hoeven aimed at strengthening the nation's electrical grid. The Grid Power Act seeks to cut through lengthy interconnection delays, which currently average 5 years, by requiring FERC to prioritize and expedite approvals for new baseload power projects. Hoeven says the measure will help bring critical dispatchable power online faster to meet rising energy demands and prevent reliability gaps. I'm Chris Larson.
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4: Sunny, breezy, and a little bit cooler for this afternoon. We'll have highs in the mid-60s and northwest winds about 10 to 25. A frost advisory in effect for the central and northern valley overnight tonight as we drop off into the mid-30s with light northwest winds. Then we'll have partly cloudy skies for your Friday with highs in the low 60s and a slight chance for a sprinkle Friday night into early Saturday morning. Then the rest of the weekend looks dry with temps in the 60s. From the Flag Skywatch Weather Center, I'm Chief Meteorologist Dean Wysocki.
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0: radio. 237 Jay Thomas Show. Sunday dress will be rain. Candy, oh, I need you so. Could you help me in? Got another vehicle broke down here in the Bermuda Triangle of I-29. For some reason, outside our studio seems to be the hot spot for vehicles.
1: See, now you'll get something going that we have an EMP pulse that shuts vehicles down.
0: Yeah, there's something shooting out this broadcast building. Messing with vehicles.

0: 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I'm talking locally here. 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And then 10:30 Sunday mornings on KVLY and 11 on the CW. This week, we're going to check out a 66, I believe. Or no, That was last week.
1: Ah.
0: A killer Chevelle out in Las Vegas, also a 54 Bel Air, really cool out of Dickinson, a 1982 Dodge Mini truck. This thing's wicked. The engine is in the bed of the truck.
1: Really?
0: Yeah, it's okay. Wild. And just an unbelievable hangout. I put it right up there with the Hemi Hideout we did down near Houston a few seasons back. This collection is outrageous, unbelievable what this guy has. So that's all coming up on this weekend's episode of Rides. Let's go to Tim. Hey, Tim, you're up. Jay Thomas Show.
2: Hey, Jay. Hey. You know, you guys were talking about that Shields hardware store on 13th.
0: Mm-hmm.
2: Months ago, I heard that, you know, they're going out of business.
0: Yep.
2: And stuff. I'm like, what? And so I went in there. I have not seen... and I went in there not that long ago, and I haven't seen any signs. I haven't seen anything that their shelves are getting less and less. And it just seems like every day I've gone by there, they're open. It might be one of those AI.
0: No, Tim, put the craziness away. It was in the news months ago, and I can't remember.
1: By
0: Tim,
1: the end of the year,
0: that's what it was. By the end of the year,
1: close permanently by the end of the year, end of 2026.
0: Yeah, so they're still closing.
2: I mean, that's a good place to go to get a bunch of stuff because, I mean, a lot of these small little stores, like you're saying, that Ace hardware store place, I've gone there a few times, and yeah, it's sad to see these little shops going away because people, you know, with shopping online.
0: Yeah,
2: I mean, it's online stuff is taking away all this stuff.
0: It is,
2: you know, like some truck stops and stuff. All the restaurants, they're getting rid of all the restaurants, putting in fast food. It's like, why? Because you're taking away a bunch of stuff from the drivers that want to stop and eat or whatever I get and relax.
0: Yeah.
2: But no, they just want you to go, and
0: well,
2: it's ridiculous.
0: I remember, what was the, here at the Petro truck stop out here, what was the
2: Iron Skillet.
0: That's it, the Iron Skillet, because that's where you'd go and after the bars close.
2: Yeah, and now I had really good food, and, you know, it's like, now it's nothing. I mean, it's like fast food. And
0: mm-hmm. Well, exactly. Appreciate the phone call, Tim. Mike, you're up. Jay Thomas Show.
3: Hey, Jay. I have coffee with one of the guys that works at Shields part-time, and he said that it pretty much looks like the closing date is October 14th.
0: Oh, really? So coming up real quick, then, not the end of the year. Okay.
3: No, because he said there's virtually not a whole lot left in the store. Everything's really, the prices are really chopped down.
0: Yeah, it's a shame losing these places. It is, but you know, I mean, I can't imagine what it's like being a business owner in this day and age, especially small business. You know, I mean, it's tough to get employees, and like, especially if you're like a hardware store, you don't have the capability to buy in bulk like a Menards or a Lowe's or a Home Depot. So, your price is going to be a little higher.
3: They don't own that store either. Mm-mm. That was, you know, years ago. That was built as a LaBelle's department store, and I don't know, I can't remember how long ago it was that the LaBelle's was done there, but Shields has been there quite a while, but that was built as a Shield or as a LaBelle's.
0: Well, what was in there before Shields Home and Hardware was in that building? It wasn't LaBelle's.
3: I don't remember, but I just remember LaBelle's was, because that's where I bought a stereo system when they were open. And it was a LaBelle's that,
0: okay.
3: And that was what it was built for. But Shields didn't own; they don't own that.
0: I thought they owned that building.
3: I think part of that's part of the rental thing.
0: Okay.
3: Problem.
0: Okay. All right, Mike. Appreciate the phone call. 701-293-9000. Yeah, what was in Shields? Anybody remember what was in Shields Home and Hardware before they went in there? Hmm. Was it a grocery store, maybe? No, it wasn't a grocery store. Dunkin' Donuts. No, I'm kidding. I didn't say that.
1: Godfathers.
0: Yeah. Just do it. Jay, I grew up with the you get what you pay for. I don't mind paying more for great service and good quality. As a woman, I hate shopping for clothes. What I like about Shields is the customer service. You can go into the dressing room and they will actually bring clothes to you. That doesn't happen very many store or at very many stores anymore. I mean, they're very close to you. What do you just holler? Hey, can you run over there and give me that blouse?
1: Yeah.
0: How do they know what to bring you? Yeah, here's somebody else telling you the same thing. So, yeah, the last day for Shields Home and Hardware is the 14th.
1: Well, they haven't made it very public.
0: Well, these must be people that are working there or that are no people that work there. Let's see, another email. My buddy and I swung into a bar for a drink and dinner. Just as we were finishing up, a drunk older lady approached our table and got a little handsy with my buddy. She got upset when we wouldn't buy her a drink and kept repeating, "You get real." And is it because I'm educated? My question is, if the city of Fargo requires server training to avoid over-serving customers, yes, you have to have server training. You even have to have server training if you're working as a cashier in a liquor store.
1: That's right. I had to take it myself.
0: Yeah. Jay, when will the new episodes of Rides be on YouTube to watch after the episode airs on TV? They should be going up there right after it airs, Troy. So check the channel. I'm pretty sure they do it right after it airs here locally. Okay, we got a bunch of calls we got to get to here. Hang on, callers. Ronnie's getting you as fast as he can. Fargo Police Chief Travis Stefanowicz is going to join us here after the top of the hour, along with Captain Matt Christensen. They'll be hanging out, taking your phone calls. Let's see. Troy's up next. Hey, Troy, you're up. Jay Thomas Show.
4: That store was called Best.
0: There
4: before it was Shields.
0: What was Best? I remember Best, but I don't remember what the stores were.
4: They'd have like one item of each product on the shelves, and you'd go in when you found what you wanted. You'd go to the counter, and then they would send it out from the warehouse on a conveyor belt, and then you'd pay for it and take it home.
0: Oh wow! Okay, how long was that in there for?
4: I don't remember. It was in there when I was in college back in the 80s.
0: Okay. That was before my time here then. But I was swore when I moved here that wasn't a Shields Hardware. It was something else, and I don't think it was Best at the time. We'll find out. Troy, appreciate it. Marcus is coming up. Let's grab Wendy. Wendy, Jay Thomas Show.
5: Hey, so Troy beat me to it. I was going to tell you that it was Best.
0: But what was there something in there between Best and it being Shields?
5: I don't think so. I think it went from LaBelle's to Best to Shields.
0: Okay.
5: But I bought an alarm clock there back in the 80s, and I still have that alarm clock.
0: Ooh, that's quality product. Well, that's back when they made stuff to made it to last.
1: Apparently, it was the best.
0: Oh, wow.
5: It was, yep.
0: Fed. Well, do you still use it today?
5: Yeah, I do. It had a dual alarm in it, and one alarm doesn't work anymore, but the other one still does.
0: Well, as long as you got one alarm, you're still good.
5: And I liked it so much, I bought one for my mother for Christmas presents. And, well, my mother's gone now, but that alarm clock is still out at the farm, too.
0: She's sounds like it's a Timex, takes a Lincoln and... Well, keeps on alarming. All right. That was bad.
5: I don't remember what the brand was, but yeah, it's been a good one.
0: See, now I want to know what the brand was.
1: Yeah.
0: Thanks, Wendy. Appreciate it. 701-293-9000. Marcus, your next Jay Thomas Show.
6: Oh, hey, Maury. It's Maury.
0: Maury, what's up?
6: Anyway. Yeah. You know, so Shields Home and Hardware, it used to be Shields, right?
0: Okay.
6: Before they moved into the big store.
0: Oh, that's right.
6: Yeah. And then... you know what's more concerning to me, Jay?
0: What's up?
6: Is I heard today out in West Fargo,
0: uh-oh,
6: Austin's Hardware is shutting down at the end of the month.
0: That's what just started this whole conversation. Yeah. Owner got a hold of me this morning, Maury, and said, Jay, you want to pass this along that we're shutting the doors down at the end of the month? It's just not financially panning out, and that's a shame because, like I said earlier, it's been part of West Fargo for decades.
6: It's so convenient and easy to get in and out of, and you know, and I walk in there and everybody knows my name.
0: Yeah.
6: My family, my daughters all say like, oh, hey, you know, it's like your Cheers, you know?
0: Oh. Well, it's like, even because I got a lot of young kids that are working in there, and even the young kids working in there, every single one of them are polite and nice, and you don't see that too often in retail. Everybody that works there is fantastic.
6: Yeah, yeah, and yeah, I guess I was just kind of floored the day when I walked in and picked some stuff up. I was like, what?
0: Yeah, yeah. It sounds like,
6: according to owners,
0: they're going to start, signs will go up Monday, and then they'll start doing discounts on most of the stuff in the store until they close the doors. So
6: yeah, well, who's the place that owns, there used to be an Ace up north, and then that ended up shutting down up in the Northport. And then some other place came in and started it back up again.
0: Is that Burggraff's? Part of Burggraff's Ace?
6: Maybe.
0: Yeah.
6: I have no idea.
0: Yeah, as of now, it doesn't sound like anybody's picking this up. It'd be nice if somebody did, because like you said, it's easy in, easy out. Everybody there is nice, and they pretty much got everything you need, except for, of course, you know, if you need lumber. But otherwise, yeah, you can get all your stuff right there at Ostrom's.
6: Yeah.
0: Thanks, Maury. Appreciate it. 701-293-9000. Email says, Jay, I bought my first rifle at Ostrom's in 1985 while I was in the Army. A 300 Weatherby Magnum. Bought it on lay-by plan through Gary. I still have that rifle today. Okay. Jay, the Shields building was LaBelle's, then a store called Best, and then that's right. It was an actual Shield store, and then they built the big new one on 45th.
1: Okay,
0: that's what it was, and yeah. Then they went to Shields Home and Hardware in that store. All right, I think I'm caught up on everything. 701-293-9000. Email says building Shields is leaving was owned long time by a what? OR? I don't know what this means. What's an OR company? You've got to pre-read your stuff before you send it to me, because that makes zero sense to me whatsoever. I have no idea what you're trying to tell us there. 701-293-9000. Email studio@wdayradionow.com. Best. So you just have one item on the shelf. You pick it, and they just bring like conveyor belted in.
1: I mean, it's an interesting concept. You know, it's kind of predates a little bit. It's like Amazon fulfillment in a way. Yeah. I'm trying to remember. Was that logo like a square that just had the word Best in it? I mean, I remember seeing it, I think.
0: Yeah, when the first caller brought it up, like, yeah, I remember seeing that, but that would have been in there before right. I moved here to Fargo.
1: Yeah.
0: let's see. I'm trying to get some more information on what that Best store was, or when it was here. Let me try this. Hold on. So when was the store Best in Fargo? Let's see what it says here. Yeah, that's right. I'm using AI. Shame on me. I'm evil, man. Searching.
1: Hey, just using it.
0: It was a national discount catalog retailer. Best products, commonly known simply as Best. And it was here. Okay, so it was here when I lived here. Mid-80s until 1997.
1: Oh, okay.
0: Yeah, store originally in the old LaBelle's catalog showroom. Best Products acquired LaBelle's parent company. Oh, Best Products acquired LaBelle's parent company in 1982, and the Fargo location was officially rebranded as Best in the mid-80s, and they turned that whole complex into what was known as the Best Plaza.
1: Oh.
0: Following nationwide corporate financial troubles, the store closed down when the company completed its retail liquidations in 1997. So there you go. There's a history on it.
1: Mm-hmm.
0: I thought maybe it had some kind of ties to the actual Best Buy, but it doesn't. All right.
1: Yeah, and I mean, you described it as what was like a catalog retail chain?
0: My wife's such a smart ass. What's that? It's SI, Super Intelligence. Trump has renamed it. Get on board. I'm not getting on board with Trump's super intelligence. I was listening to, who was I listening to yesterday driving home? And a guy was kind of chastising Trump, said, you dropped the boat on this. If everything's about America, Trump, why did you name it Super Intelligence?
1: American Intelligence.
0: American Ingenuity? Yeah, I think that's what it was.
1: All right.
0: I'm like, yeah, that's brilliant.
1: No, honey,
0: I can't get on board with Super Intelligence.
1: Now, that having been said, I think we've said this a bunch of times, good policies, a lot of good things, all this stuff, but... What's this crap with renaming everything? Who cares?
0: Yeah, I don't know.
1: Okay. I'm over it.
0: So the building that Shields is leaving was owned by a longtime Oregon company, recently sold to a company with a Grand Forks address, and the rumor is the building's being torn down.
1: Mm.
0: So there you go.
1: Okay.
0: Let's see. Jay, I miss Giovanni's Pizza in the old Brookdale Mall in Moorhead. Seemed like... all of Moorhead High went there after football games. We need that social cohesiveness again. Brookdale, where's the Brookdale Mall? I know there's a Brookdale Mall. There's a Brookdale Mall here in Moorhead or over Moorhead.
1: Yeah, I'm trying to remember if that's, I'm thinking it's out.
0: Trying
1: to remember where it is.
0: 2:54 when we come back, Fargo Police Chief Travis Stefano, it's Captain Matt Christensen. They're going to join us in the studio next. Jay Thomas Show.

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12: U.S. service members head to the Middle East. I'm Lisa Brady, Fox News. Two U.S. officials confirming to Fox the Theodore Roosevelt Carrier Strike Group and a Marine Expeditionary Unit are being sent to the region, adding about 10,000 more sailors and Marines to the Middle East. It'll be the third U.S. aircraft carrier in the region. This as President Trump suggests Iran may have a connection to yesterday's attack on a flight to Israel.
13: The Fly Dubai co-pilot accused of trying to intentionally crash an Israel-bound jet this week could be linked to Iran. President Trump says.
14: I would say the answer based on what I'm hearing is yes, but we're working on it right now.
13: The president's comments follow Israeli Prime Minister Benjamin Netanyahu's assessment on Fox and Friends that the co-pilot underwent radical indoctrination. Passengers on the flight described a harrowing scene. The pilot was stabbed by the co-pilot. Passengers and crew members were able to retake control of the aircraft and make an emergency landing in Saudi Arabia.
12: Fox's Jared Halpern at the White House. Meantime, a sixth person arrested in a possible plot to attack a U.S.-run airbase in England. Counterterrorism police in Britain say the new suspect is a dual UK-Iranian national. Iran has denied involvement. Lawyers for a convicted killer in Tennessee say she is alive in critical condition at a hospital after a failed execution attempt last night.
15: I don't think we could ever know what it was like to go through that time, but I do know that that really was her biggest fear. It was not a fear of dying. It was a fear of a prolonged, painful, traumatic death.
12: Stephen Farrell, one of the lawyers for Krista Pike, who was convicted in the torture murder of a classmate more than 30 years ago. Pike surviving two lethal injection doses. An investigation continues. In Massachusetts, a judge just rejecting a defense motion to acquit Lindsay Clancy in the killing of her three children after the recent hung jury and mistrial. 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
12: A tip about a possible plot to attack the Texas Capitol leads to a joint probe by the FBI and the state and the arrest of a 40-year-old suspect, Benny Caldera.
20: The arrest warrant affidavit alleges Caldera told a friend, quote, "I am going to the Capitol and I am going to shoot it up," and that Caldera was angry at the American-Israeli Public Affairs Committee, saying, quote, "These people have to be exterminated."
12: Fox's Jonathan Hund, Caldera facing a felony charge of making a terrorist threat against a public servant. A campaign promise from New York City Mayor Zohran Mamdani to freeze the rent becomes reality for some New Yorkers with a new policy kicking in as October begins.
21: Many New Yorkers in rent-stabilized apartments will have the option to choose 1 or 2 year renewals at a 0% rent increase between now and the end of September next year. It could potentially affect millions of people in the city. The policy has had its detractors, ranging from landlords who have said higher taxes and more repairs will result, to President Trump, who posted on Truth Social last June that the policy will create ghettos and slums. In New York, Grinnell Scott, Fox News.
12: Mortgage rates hitting their highest levels in nearly 4 years, topping 7.25% in Freddie Mac's average for a 30-year fixed rate.
0: In 2022, rates surged as part of post-pandemic inflation that ended years of below 5% mortgage rates and grounded the housing market to a halt. Mortgage rates are rising as inflation, a surge in government debt, and heavy corporate borrowing for the build-out of AI are pushing up bond yields.
12: Fox's Hillary Barsky and the bond market's been putting pressure on the stock market, but stocks finish higher today. The Dow up 20 points after the bell, the S&P up about 15, the NASDAQ up 10 points after they were lower during the session. I'm Lisa Brady. This is Fox News.
1: Sunny, breezy, and a little bit cooler for this afternoon. We'll have highs in the mid-60s and northwest winds about 10 to 25. A frost advisory in effect for the central and northern valley overnight tonight as we drop off into the mid-30s with light northwest winds. Then we'll have partly cloudy skies for your Friday with highs in the low 60s and a slight chance for a sprinkle Friday night into early Saturday morning. Then the rest of the weekend looks dry with temps in the 60s. From the Flag Skywatch Weather Center, I'm Chief Meteorologist Dean Wysocki.
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0: That's funny because that's the response I usually get. Is hey, Jay's got one. Jay can wing it.
1: 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And I wish I could tell you about. Oh, I can tell you about Hot Spring Spas. I got all their stuff, man.
0: You do? Now, do you have some of the Tropitone furniture?
1: No, I don't have the Tropitone furniture. But I do have the Splash Super Pool, and I've got the Hot Spring Spa, which now it's hot tub season.
0: Uh-huh.
1: We once in a while use our hot tub in the summertime, but come fall and winter, we're in it all the time. Absolutely love it. I've got the. I highly suggest you go with salt water. I think I changed my water in that thing. It's been, well, after this winter, it'll be about 2.5 years. It's fantastic. It's virtually maintenance free. It smells like the damn ocean. I love it. Absolutely love it.
0: Nice.
1: They always got specials going on at Hot Spring Spas and Pool Tables too. They too are open on Sunday. So get in there and check them out. All right, 701-293-9000 is a phone number no matter where you're listening, which station you're listening on. Y'all use that same number. And you can also email us, studio at WDAYradionow.com. I want to welcome into the studio. It's been a while. Fargo's new police chief, Travis Stefanowicz, and Captain Matt Christensen. Guys, welcome back to the program.
2: Great, Jay. Thanks for having us.
1: Geez, anything been going on lately?
2: No, there's a few things here and there, but it sounds like we need to get on the wellness program that Jay Thomas has got going on at his place.
1: Yeah, I need that wellness program because all the beer I drink. No, absolutely. I love their products. Also, I've got the Finley Osana, and if you are thinking about getting a sauna, folks, I highly suggest you go with the traditional water on the rocks. You'll absolutely love it, man. We use that thing in the wintertime all the time as well. Yeah, you guys got to get on the plan, buddy.
2: Yeah, it sounds that way.
1: Or at least get one for down at the police station. Don't you guys got a big gym down there?
2: I think that's something that we need to look into.
1: I bet Hot Tub Vinny and his crew would cut the Fargo Police Department one hell of a deal for a nice, because you may have a sauna in your...
2: Yeah,
1: in the gym.
2: That sounds like a great idea. We got a lot of guys that are doing the saunas and cold plunges and whatnot.
1: I can't. I tried the cold plunge. I cannot do that.
2: Yeah.
1: Have you tried a cold plunge?
2: I haven't.
1: Matt, have you ever tried that?
3: I have not.
1: No way.
0: See, that's what I was going to say. I mean, these two guys look pretty athletic. Like they could withstand the cold plunge that seems to be the hottest thing right now.
1: It is. What I'll do now is because I don't shut the pool down completely until, you know, about mid-October. And by then that water's in the 50s. So what I'll do is I will get in the sauna, get that thing to about 190 degrees sitting there. Then I'll jump in that pool.
2: Ooh, yeah.
1: And I can do about 30 seconds in that pool, then it's out of there and into the hot tub, man, to warm up. Oh, guys, I'll tell you, I don't even know where to start, man. Let's start with the street racing. That just seems to be on everybody's mind, and it's not just a Fargo issue. West Fargo, we have it. I was just telling a story last night. I was on the phone with a buddy last night, and a car had to be doing 70 miles an hour came tearing down. I could not believe it. I'm like, this dude's going to kill somebody. Yeah. I don't understand what message is going to have to be sent out to get these people to understand this is not acceptable.
2: Yeah, 100%. You know, you consider that reckless behavior and what's taking place, like you'd figure with some of the accidents that have happened, the tragedies that have happened, like that would be the wake-up call, but we're still dealing with it every day.
1: Well, what's unbelievable is what happened out there on 81 where, I'm blanking the gentleman's name out.
0: Ian Fry?
1: Yeah, Ian Fry was killed by somebody with 140 miles an hour, although the occupants in the vehicle were claiming they were doing 160, like it matters. Lights off, plowing into this father, husband, new grandfather, kill him. And then what is it, guys? Like 2 weeks later, if even that, then it happens again, this time on University.
2: Yeah, it's just insane. And like you said, it's not just a Fargo issue. This is a community-wide issue.
1: It's even a countrywide issue.
2: Yep, it's happening. It's happening on our streets here in Fargo, West Fargo. It's happening out in the county. It's happening on the interstate. It's happening across the country. It's just really unfortunate. I mean, we got car people. We're not against the car clubs.
1: Mm-hmm. Yeah.
2: We're just against the reckless behavior.
1: Yeah.
2: You know, it's got nothing to do with it. And again, you're talking to car guys here.
1: Yeah,
2: right?
1: We're car guys.
2: We all love the cars, and it's not about that. It's just about the reckless behavior and just being responsible. But I don't know what it's going to take, because it's not going to be a fine. A fine isn't going to fix the issue. You'd think that some of these tragedies that happen, that would help us just kind of create that awareness, and people be like, well, wait a second, this has serious consequences.
1: Yeah.
2: And we're still dealing with it, just like you saw last night for yourself.
1: Yeah, I could not believe it last night. That was about, I suppose, 9:30. And we got a lot of new families in our neighborhood with young kids.
2: Yeah.
1: And I saw that. I could not believe that.
0: Well, and I mean, it's... You know, on top of that, and I would presume these folks are racing too, but if I'm in the back of a department store and I can hear the accelerator at the top, you know, like over 100 and something RPMs, something's going on.
1: Well, even this morning, I was, what time was I up? I actually slept in today, so I got up about 6:30, and bedroom windows open, and I could hear it this morning, 6:30. I could tell it was coming probably from 19th Avenue North up there. Yep. I'm like, it's 6:30 in the morning. What the hell are you doing?
2: Yep.
1: Yeah, I always said, you know, hey, we got to crank up the fines, but I'm with you guys. I don't think that's going to do it. I know Cass County Sheriff Jesse Johnner was in here a couple weeks back, and he's working, writing up some legislation or plans, and he's going to go out to the legislative session and speak. Are you going to go out there as well?
2: Yeah, more than likely. That'll be both Chief Nielsen, probably Sheriff John or myself, and a few others. But absolutely, whatever we can do to work together on the issue, we're all about it.
1: Do you think taking their vehicles, confiscating the vehicles, is that going to send a message?
2: It's certainly a place to start. I was just reading an article about an area out by Las Vegas where they started impounding vehicles and seizing vehicles. And this is a little extreme, but what they did with them was they ran them through a car crusher.
1: Did somebody send us that article? I swear we heard about this.
0: They did. Yeah, it was an emailer that said, yeah, the caller and an emailer suggested making the party come out and watch it and sell tickets.
1: Make them yeah. push the button.
2: Yeah, that's not a bad idea.
1: But I don't think, Chief and Captain, I don't think that's extreme. I mean, a message has got to be sent, and maybe, you know, these people start seeing this going, oh, crap, I got $50,000 into this vehicle, into my motor and transmission, and I could lose all this.
2: Yeah,
1: maybe I'll rethink that. And, you know, then we get people all... Why don't we build a place for them to race? That ain't going to stop it either. There's already a place for you to go. You can go out to Glendon. Yep. I think it's all about, you know, the pushing the envelope and making videos to put on social media.
2: Yep. I hate to blame things on social media, but that's certainly a factor in all this. It's the attention that it gets from there. But you're right. I mean, you got Sabin, you got Glendon, you got Brainerd. That's not terribly far away. There's plenty of places for people to get in a safe space where there's, you know, emergency medical attention and just the right place to do it with the right people, the safety equipment. Like there's places for them to do that. And all of us, we'd support that, you know, whatever we can do that. But it just doesn't seem to be the thrill seeker doesn't seem to really pick that place. It's got to be out on the street, and there's got to be passengers that are hanging out the windows and shooting a video for their video content type thing.
1: And I hate blaming TV shows for this but I really think it's been around for years, and I used to watch the show all the time. And that's the show Street Outlaws.
2: Oh yeah,
1: which these people don't realize that's all set up. They were never actually out there, you know, racing on the streets trying to not get caught by law enforcement. It was all controlled, but it was made to look like that. And I think that contributed to some of this as well.
2: Yeah.
1: And I'm with you. You know, it sucks that the car clubs get sucked into this, but. You know, you've got some of these clubs that are posting videos, and they'll say, well, that's not us. Those are videos we found somewhere else. Doesn't matter. You're posting that up there, so you're fueling the fire, man.
2: It's absolutely the image, right? I mean, it's just sharing that information, and it's showing it, and there's so much on social media, whether it's AI related or whatever. People just aren't sure what to believe, so they see that video from a local car club. They just assume that's happening here.
1: That's them. Yeah, it's happening here. And I've had business friends of mine that own businesses, especially, you know, up on 19th Avenue North, and they'll send me pictures of what their parking lot looks like after a weekend, and it's you got to be kidding me. This is private property. Unreal, man. So now currently in North Dakota, you guys can confiscate cars, because isn't Pete doing that out in West Fargo I believe he's doing that when they have to pit somebody, that car, it's done. You don't get that car back.
2: Well, I'm sure what you're referring to, I mean, a lot of times in commission of said crime, right? So, I mean, obviously fleeing an officer, now we can start to up the ante a little bit.
1: Yeah.
2: There's certainly some loopholes for everybody to try to work through and close the gaps. But, you know, it ends up being complicated, more complicated than it should be. Quite frankly, I mean, you flee from a priest, we should be able to take your car and hang on to that for a long time. And you should have to pay a serious fine to get that back. If not, watch it get crushed in a car crusher.
1: Yeah, I love that.
2: But
1: love that. Because what right now, what is it, $100, I think, is the fine in North Dakota? I think that's what it is.
2: I'm not sure, I don't remember off the top of my head, but it's something right around the $100 mark, and it's ridiculous.
1: Yeah, it is ridiculous. You're going to get 8 more police officers. It's going to take a while to get them through schooling and get them up to snuff and get them on the streets. But once they're up and rocking and rolling, how much is that going to help you out?
2: I mean, every single person is a huge deal to us, but getting the support from the city commission, you know, Mayor Boucher and Commissioner Turnberg, and I mean, just the support that we got from all of them, the community support to make this happen. It's a game changer for us. I mean, getting to be able to get 8 more people out there. I mean, the visibility portion of that. The difficult part for us is we want to start those folks right away.
1: Yeah, well, exactly.
2: I mean, like they was approved last week. We want to get them out on the street. But like you said, it takes time. So, I mean, by the time we see the benefits of those 8 new folks coming in, you're really talking a late part of next year. Mm-hmm. So unfortunately, that misses the summer window of all the cars and, you know, a lot of activity that happens in our community. But man, we're just extremely excited and extremely appreciative of the support that the community just showed and our commission just showed by us by approving that.
1: So this legislative, because you just brought this up and it just made me think of something. So this legislative session this year, let's say you guys go down there, you guys being law enforcement, you know, you and Pete and Jesse and others, Highway Patrol, you get down there and you're able to, you know, actually, I don't want to use the word convince, but maybe, well, I guess that's what it is. These lawmakers that, yes, we have got to do something. The only thing that sucks is, let's say they pass finally some strict, penalties for trying to outrun law enforcement, street racing, run a red light, all this. None of that stuff goes in effect until August 1.
2: Yep, still takes time.
1: But I can't remember if there is a way that they can up that and get it onto the books faster. I should check into that, because if they do it, I mean, we want that in effect now, because otherwise we got to go through another summer of this. Yep. And not just us, Grand Forks, Bismarck, you know.
2: Yeah, if that got approved on a Monday, boy, Tuesday morning, we want to be able to go work on that.
1: Yeah, exactly.
2: You know, previous chief, he had worked on some legislation as it relates to some of the fleeing and owner liability. And, you know, we just didn't get a lot of traction with that stuff. And I'm really hoping that with, you know, Sheriff Johnner and some other support here as well, as we work through this, these recent tragedies that have happened, that we're able to really gain some traction here.
1: Well, you brought that up, Chief. Your predecessor, occasionally on this show, he pointed out that changes to North Dakota laws effectively have tied the hands of law enforcement around the state. What's the biggest legislative or legal hurdle facing a Fargo police officer today?
2: Boy, that's difficult. I think a little bit has to do with perspective, but I mean, right now we absolutely have to do something with this dangerous driving behavior. Okay. To me, I'd love for Captain Christensen to jump in here a little bit too, but to me, that dangerous driving behavior right now, we have got to change that. We have got to find some teeth inside of that. And again, it's not that I want to see a young person punished forever for a mistake, but at the same time, just as we saw in this last incident, you know, there are young people that now their lives are changed forever.
1: Yeah, a young person's now has been punished for life and they didn't do anything wrong.
2: Right.
1: You know, they're going to suffer probably their whole life.
2: Yes, absolutely.
1: And, you know, then the driver that caused all the chaos, he passed away. Well, now his family's got to live with that for the rest of their life. They've lost a loved one. I mean, it's
2: tragic on both sides. And again, sometimes we're thinking about punishing that person, but their family's being punished and the neighbors are being punished. Their loved ones, their brothers, sisters, kids. I mean, like, we're all reeling from that. That's just such a tragedy.
1: Well, and also it's, you know, it's a damn shame. You know, you have a loved one that's just going out for a ride or maybe going to the store to grab something or coming home, and now their life is dramatically changed, or they're no longer with us because of the stupidity of others. So yeah, hopefully what concerns me, guys, is that we're such a rural state, and there's so many lawmakers out there that, you know, live in rural North Dakota, powerful ones, and I'm concerned that they just are not going to understand. And they're like, well, we don't have that problem here in Carrington, North Dakota or whatever. So I hope they understand that, look, this is a serious problem.
2: Yeah, that's typically what we run up against too, right? It doesn't need to be an east-west thing, but the lawmakers from the western side or from some of the smaller rural areas, again, they just aren't seeing it firsthand. So again, it just kind of doesn't hit their front burner. But they do. They need to pay attention to our legislators that are here in the city of Fargo and what's taking place here, because sooner or later it's going to impact them. It's going to get there. It might not happen at the volume that happens here in Fargo, but it'll get there. Mm-hmm. And I firmly believe that they would regret not jumping on board here early with what we're trying to do.
1: Boy, I hate to bring this up. Flock cameras. Are you ever getting rid of them?
2: Well, you know, the license plate reading technology, and again, let the resident expert here speak on it, but you know, I'll just let Captain Christensen jump in on just like this last case and how license plate readers
1: a murderer is caught in less than 5 hours, I believe, because of this technology.
3: I mean, it works great for us. The big thing obviously is making sure that we're using it correctly, which we've tried to be very transparent of how we're using it. We have our transparency portal on our website that people can go and look and see how many cameras we have, you know, how we're using them, success stories that we've had. But obviously the big fear is you hear all these stories from around the nation of people using them incorrectly or misusing them, and that's why we have our policies in place. That's why we're trying to make sure that we do our audits on a monthly basis and make sure that we're reviewing how everybody's using it within our agency. The chief has a really good anecdote that, you know, just because you go to a restaurant in the cities, might be an Applebee's, whatever, you get really bad service, that doesn't mean all the Applebee's serve that way, right? Yep. So like if an agency does something that they shouldn't have been doing somewhere else in the country, that doesn't mean Fargo PD is doing it that way. And we hold ourselves to a very high standard. And I think if you go to our transparency portal, you'll kind of see that. But the benefits of this technology is unbelievable. We live in a technological age, and we're trying to leverage that as best we can to keep our community safe and make sure we're doing it the right way. But it's moving really fast. And we're trying to keep up with it, and like I said, hold ourselves to that standard and kind of be on the forefront, but making sure that we maintain that public trust as well.
1: Well, you know, I mean, people will bitch and moan that, you know, the police aren't getting the job done. Why is this taking so long? You have a tool now that helps you get the job done faster, and people are still complaining.
2: Perfect use case, just like you said. I mean, within 5 hours of this case.
1: That's unbelievable.
2: Again, think of the family that was impacted with this. If we had to drag this out for months, because there are cases that we could speak on that just take months worth of time, and it's hard work, and it's round the clock, and people searching, and then it's almost like finding a needle in a haystack, so to speak, because we just got to get lucky, and somebody has to encounter that person. Well, let's use this most recent one. Let's say a law enforcement officer encountered this, and they had no information on the front end, and now they end up in a use of force situation or deadly force situation because this person just loses their mind because they think they're being contacted because of what they just did 3 weeks ago, 2 days ago, whatever, up in Fargo, North Dakota. And instead, we're able to leverage that technology, alert law enforcement that this person is out there. They let us know, hey, we just had a hit down here in Nebraska, and now we're on the heels of this person.
1: Were you guys like, holy crap, really? Yes.
2: Like, it was amazing.
3: It worked great. I mean, they let us know right away. Like, as they're in pursuit with this vehicle, we started, you know, doing what we needed to do to make sure that our detectives working the case were aware of it, started making plans to get down there and help them out. They were great to work with, the State Patrol, all the Nebraska agencies. So, I mean, like the chief said, had we not had that technology, I mean, we'd still be looking for him most likely. Not to say that we wouldn't eventually catch up with him, but it would be a

0: on the crime scene, so to speak, because it was mobile, because part of it was in a vehicle.
1: Well, also you brought up something else, guys, and that was, so the law enforcement in Nebraska gets a hit on the vehicle that you put out there, you know, with a license reader or flock, whatever you want. The law enforcement officers down there now know, okay, we know what we're dealing with.
0: Absolutely.
1: So now they're prepared. They're like, hey, we're dealing with an alleged murderer here.
0: Yes, exactly.
1: You know, this isn't somebody that's running from, a drunk driving warrant. This is
0: shoplifting.
1: Shoplifting.
0: Yes.
1: This is something we've got to take serious.
0: Yes, absolutely. And that's in the big scheme of things, the investigation is extremely important, but also the safety of the people that are dealing with it. That is extremely important to us.
1: Because you went after one trooper, correct?
0: Yes. That ended up, in a pursuit, high speed and the whole thing. Like, so again, just having that information on the front end so that people can bring it to a safe resolution. Because again, if they just have to react and don't have a plan going in, again, that's where a lot of things like bad happen.
1: Yeah, I hope I have no problem with these flock cameras. I have no problem with security. I never have. I remember years ago, remember the perp started putting security cameras in downtown Fargo. People were losing their minds. They were absolutely livid. It's like, you don't have a right to privacy in the public. And look what the cameras downtown have done over the years.
0: Yes.
1: It's unbelievable.
0: Absolutely.
1: All right. When we come back, if you got questions or comments, Fargo Police Chief Travis Stefano, Winston Studio Captain Matt Christensen with us as well. 701-293-9000. 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More with my guests when we come back. This is the Jay Thomas Show.

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5: 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Attention Red River Valley drivers and local agriculture crews. The sugar beet stockpile harvest officially kicks off tonight at 10 o'clock. 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As fleet trucks begin hauling heavy loads to pile sites across the region over the coming weeks, motorists are reminded to exercise extra caution, share the road, and slow down around agricultural traffic. Debate continues in North Dakota over a proposed constitutional measure for free school meals. Local businessman Brian Shin opposes using tax dollars for families who don't need financial aid.
6: Why does this have to be a North Dakota constitutional measure? Minnesota did this, and they're 46%, over $200 million over what they projected.
5: Supporters of the measure argue universal free meals ensure no child goes hungry in school. And

0: Minnesota Governor Tim Walz has signed Executive Order 26-11 today, granting immediate relief to Minnesota's agricultural and forestry sectors amidst record-high diesel prices. The order temporarily boosts truck weight limits by 10% for harvesting and extends hours of service rules for fuel transporters to conserve energy and cut costs. From the Flag Family News Center, I'm Chris Larson.
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3: Sunny, breezy, and a little bit cooler for this afternoon. We'll have highs in the mid-60s and northwest winds about 10 to 25. Frost advisory in effect for the central and northern valley overnight tonight as we drop off into the mid-30s with light northwest winds. Then we'll have partly cloudy skies for your Friday with highs in the low 60s and a slight chance for a sprinkle Friday night into early Saturday morning. Then the rest of the weekend looks dry with temps in the 60s. From the Flag Skywatch Weather Center, I'm Chief Meteorologist Dean Wysocki.
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0: another car guy.
1: Yeah, right. Yeah, he's
2: just messing with him back now.
0: No, we're talking about him. They on the say radio with the car
1: he's,
0: guy.
1: He's listening. Yeah, they say hi, and go buy another car. 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Fargo Police Chief Travis Stefanowicz in studio along with Captain Matt Christensen, and just kind of shooting the breeze here. And if you got a question or comment for either of my guests, you're more than welcome to jump in. So let's go back to the homicide of Pamela Mendoza. Go to the scene. She's deceased. You pretty sure that her son took her car, and he's the person that allegedly murdered his mother. So what do you do then? Walk us through how this works then, because again, this is amazing technology. I don't give a damn what anybody says. You go protest all you want, you're never going to change my mind on these things. So you put the information in, then what happens?
3: Yeah, so we get there, we identify that her car is missing, we get information on what kind of car she has. She was living with her son, Brandon, at the time. Obviously, we don't know where he's at either, so we put all that information out. As far as the car goes, we did what we call a temporary felony want, so we believe it's involved in this crime to a certain degree. We need to find it. That's a high priority for us. So we enter that into a nationwide system called NCIC, or the National Crime Information Center, run by the FBI, just like we would like a stolen vehicle, so that if anybody nationwide comes in contact with that vehicle and runs the plate, they'll identify that it's a stolen or involved in a crime or whatever. So we did that with this vehicle, identified what the case was involved that we're looking for it for. So anytime if someone has that technology in their jurisdiction, law enforcement-wise, and that vehicle passes by one of their ALPR cameras, they'll get an alert, hey, this vehicle just went by this camera, this is what it's wanted for. If they have people in the area, they can track it down, hopefully, which is what happened in this case. Like I said, a little over 5 hours after the time we put it in the system, it pops on one of their ALPR camera down in, I believe it was Milford, Nebraska.
1: Yeah, somewhere by Lincoln, wasn't it?
3: Yep. And so they identify that they found the vehicle, they try to stop it, and it flees. And that's when the State Patrol got involved, all that kind of stuff, led to the pursuit. Like we were talking about, they notified us right away that they had the vehicle. We started doing what we needed to do to get involved with it, but the technology that worked exactly as designed, exactly how we want it to work, so we can track that vehicle down as soon as possible.
1: You know, going back to, you go to an Applebee's and you get a horrible meal, that doesn't make all Applebee's bad. It's the same thing for this. Yeah, there are law enforcement officers around the country that have lost their job or doing bad things with these things. When they're caught, they're losing their job. I know there's states that are changing the legislation to make it tougher, the penalties tougher. But people just, they just think, okay, if one's bad, then they're all bad, which isn't the case. I mean,
4: it'd be easy to say then all politicians are bad. All doctors are bad, because somebody accesses a medical record.
1: Yeah, exactly.
4: Right? Banking institutions. Mm-hmm. Somebody works at a bank and looks up a relative or looks up somebody, right? Like, they all have policies in place to do that, but it still does happen. But that doesn't mean all this banks are bad, all this business is bad, because somebody accessed that information.
1: Exactly.
4: But you got to deal with it. So we've got policies in place to deal with that. And if that should occur, we'll deal with it.
1: And that's what I want to talk. So walk people listening. So what does Fargo do? What do you do? What are your protocols when it comes to who can access, how they can access it, and what the punishment is if you're abusing this?
3: Yeah, so we have our policy in place on how ALPR technology can be used by our personnel. They have to go through training to identify how to use it. There are certain parameters of when they can actually access it. It has to be involved in an investigative purpose. They can't just go in there and run plates, obviously.
1: Yeah, and didn't FLOC change it now where you have to have, isn't there something, don't you have to punch in like a case number or something before you can even access it?
3: They're actually pushing that out. We already implemented that ourselves.
1: You already did that yourself before, correct.
3: So we're going to make our individuals enter that case number, incident number, so that we can, continue to track that like we've been doing already. It's just another security measure just to make sure that they're using it appropriately, which our people have been. But FLOC is doing things on their end, too, to try to make recommendations or make certain requirements on using the system. I feel really good about where we're at as a department, because we've done almost all of that stuff ourselves already through our own volition. So we're trying to do everything we can to maintain that trust. There's a lot of things that get said in the public on social media where they blend flock cameras or ALPR cameras with other technology that do different things. Mm-hmm. And they're not all the same. And people try to lump all that together. And they just want to do away with it all together, and that's not the answer. It's as long as we make sure that we have those guide rails in place and we're using them appropriately, holding ourselves accountable, making sure that we're being transparent with the public. Again, like I said, that transparency portal has our policy on there. You can go through it and read it and see how we do things. That can get tweaked as we learn new things too, just like as Flock is working through their system and making recommendations. Identify, we do the same thing at the Pargo Police Department. If we, you know, identify a shortcoming or something that we could do better, we try to address that right away.
1: I know there's been cases out there. I was just watching one the other, I can't remember which news show it was, but the guy was talking, the flock camera, the problem was the information was put in wrong, and you hear that once in a while. Do you guys have any parameters where it goes, we double, we triple check when we put that, make sure that we are putting the right info in before we shoot it out there?
3: Yeah, I think all those stories where something bad like that happens, there's definitely steps that were missed, right? Mm-hmm. I mean, mistakes are going to happen. We're all human beings, especially when you start using technology. But we want to make sure that we're vetting that information from the human side rather than just taking it at face value, which I think is what happens when those types of things happen. If they get a hit that, hey, this is a stolen vehicle, and their protocol is to pull it over and take people out at gunpoint, and now they get to the end of that call and realize, hey, there's a mistake here. We try to do that on the front end so that we don't get into that situation.
1: Yeah, exactly. And these cameras, I'm speaking for Fargo now, of course, have helped with a lot of crimes. I mean, one of them comes to mind right away. Well, of course, the one we're talking about now, but the outdoorsmen, where these kids stole vehicles and busted through the outdoorsmen, where the flock cameras, didn't they help catch some of those people?
3: Yeah, that definitely gave us some information on where they were traveling prior to and after the crime, that helped us track them down and identify who was involved in that for sure.
1: Now, Veterans Honor Flight's another one.
4: Mm-hmm. Yep. Yeah, and that one was really public, right?
1: Yep.
4: So, and that one has, like, everybody, you know, wants to find their missing car or whatever, but the Veterans Honor Flight trailer.
1: Yeah.
4: I mean, what a symbol of our community. Yeah. And that's the trailer we're missing. So, heck yeah, we want to give every available resource that we can to help recover that trailer because those members that served our country, they deserve all the honors that we can give them.
1: Yeah, what was it? Because the guy wanted to get his motorcycle down the stairs. Like, are you kidding me, dude? And then to take
5: burns and thousands burn everything. Of
1: you
5: dollars
1: know what you and, had. You yeah. know what? You know yeah. what, you Richard? You could have at least took the stuff out of there, put it somewhere, somehow anonymously got a hold of somebody and say, hey, here's where all the Honor Flight merchandise is.
4: Yep.
1: I mean, it's just unbelievable. You know, these people that hate these flock cameras or protest them, until something bad happens in their life and they're going to wish that, you know, well, maybe I was wrong on this flock camera.
4: Yeah, ask the family members that have seen the resolution on the other side of this. Like, I mean, again, every available resource is what you want us using. And unfortunately, it's tragedies that are many times a catalyst to a lot of these things. But yeah, we can't be held because, you know, to what you said before, I think one of the last articles I read was something like, you know, dozens of officers had been misusing this system.
1: Yeah.
4: Well, let's just get a quick statistics course here. There's like 750,000 officers.
1: I actually ran the numbers on this program a couple weeks ago, and that because I read the same story. I'm like, okay, well, let's do the math on that.
4: It's less than, you know, fractions of a percentage.
1: Yeah.
4: And so, again, we don't want it to be one, but it does happen. So let's address that. Let's address those individuals and let the rest that are using it responsibly continue to do so because it is a great tool for us to use in our community.
1: Yeah. And I've said, you know, here in North Dakota, legislative session coming up. If lawmakers are concerned about this, we can have this tool and you can put parameters in there. You can put stiff penalties in there. Hey, look, if you're caught misusing this thing, you know, you're done in law enforcement or, you know, mandatory minimum 1 year in jail. I mean, you can come up with whatever and still keep this technology. But it sounds like Fargo, you guys got ahead of all this stuff when it comes to the proper way to use it.
4: You know, another factor that just plays into all of it, right, is everything in the digital age here is tracked. So,
1: I hate flock cameras.
4: You
1: know, I'm on my phone.
4: What did Travis look up today? I mean, it's easy to find that. Mm-hmm. In fact, many of our devices, it logs when we log in, log out. You know, if you turn up the volume, turn the volume down, Like all of that stuff is tracked, no different than accessing your banking information and all those other things, right? So like it is easy to hold people accountable to it, which we're absolutely willing to do. Captain Christensen has done a fantastic job staying ahead of all of that instead of waiting for something to happen and then addressing it.
1: You're being proactive.
4: Yeah, absolutely.
1: Oh. Dave and Egremont, you're up. Jay Thomas Show.
6: Yeah. Good job. I don't particularly like the flock cameras. I'm against them. I don't get everything I like all the time. And if it's going to reduce crime, then I guess that's a good outcome of me getting something I don't want. So if I was you, I'd continue to advocate for them and continue to try to tell the story about, yes, they can be misused, but there's probably a better good here.
1: Mm-hmm.
4: Just appreciate you being open-minded about that. Yep. Again, we can have differing opinions, but let's just use, you know, logical information here and true information. And yes, you don't have to agree with us, but it's a good tool for us right now. And I'd absolutely be one of the first people to stand up and say, if we've done something irresponsible, that we would take ownership for that.
1: Dave, appreciate the phone call. Email, crazy idea. Don't murder your mom and Glock and flock cameras can't ruin your life. Come on, people. Yeah, exactly. All right.
4: Very simple way to put that.
1: Tony, you're up. Jay Thomas Show.
7: Hey, guys. Hey, it's awesome that you guys are talking about accountability. So when do we start holding our officials, our judges, our lawmakers accountable? Because you're telling me if you come up with a reason to punish these street racers tomorrow, it doesn't go in effect till next August?
1: Yeah, in North Dakota, once the legislature, when they make laws, they don't go in effect till August. But with that said, Hold on. I'm glad you brought that up, Tony, because I had somebody just reach out to me a little while ago and said that the city commission can expedite legislation to, to speed up the process.
7: How many people have been killed in the last 2 months due to street racing?
4: Too many, period. Just absolutely too many.
7: So we know we have a fatal problem.
1: Mm-hmm. Yeah.
7: If we don't act quickly on this, who's going to be accountable for the next death?
1: Yeah, exactly. Who? No, I know. Exactly. I hear. And we're all on the same page, Tony.
7: It's irritating. It angers me that we have officials that can do the things that they need to do, but they drag their feet because they're afraid of their voting poll or the next election. Damn it, make a decision and get it done.
1: Tony, appreciate the full kind of thing. What I don't think he's understanding is they do this. That's just the North Dakota Century Code. It's like that's the way the law is set up. But I do believe there's a way. I'm positive there's something that lawmakers can do that can expedite. Okay, we're not waiting until August 1st on this. We're going to do it now. I don't know if it's the legislature or if it's a governor. We can look. Ronnie, can you check that out and see?
8: Yeah.
1: Jason, Pelican Rapids, Jay Thomas Show.
9: Hey, Jay. So I work in technology, and my take on it is we've been monitored since the early 2000s. If you don't want to be monitored, you have to go live like you would in the 1800s, out in the middle of nowhere.
1: Yeah, go live in the mountains. Yeah, I Jace, appreciate the phone call. I'm not trying to chastise somebody that's against us. Hey, if you don't like it, you have every right in this country to speak your mind and say, I don't like this. But when the excuse is because we're being watched, I don't like this, we're being followed, we're being watched. As you're sitting there on your smartphone that's listening to you and knows every spot you're at, when you're there, how long you're there. To me, that's hypocritical. That's what drives me crazy.
4: Or using your debit card or walking through a store that is equipped with that technology that is Bluetoothing to your phone and changing prices, like in your search history.
1: Isn't that something?
4: Like, I mean, there's we are in a technological age, and unfortunately, there's no going back.
1: Yeah, and I mean, what's next? Are we going to have people start going after people because they got cameras on their private property shooting out onto the street? I mean, this is the world we live in, and I'm just one of these people that if you're not doing nothing wrong, then you shouldn't have anything to worry about. Another email, isn't it laughable that the flock camera protesters go out into public and hope for the media to cover them so they can have so they can have
8: on
1: their face
8: camera
1: all over the news to protest having flawed cameras, putting their face again. Think about it, guys, all over the news. Yeah, exactly. I hear you.
8: From what I have found, we know, obviously, general legislation takes place August 1st, but emergency measures.
1: Okay.
8: A law can take effect immediately upon filing with the Secretary of State if the Legislative Assembly declares an emergency and a two-thirds supermajority vote approves it in each House.
1: Okay. All right. So I knew there was a way that it could go through quicker, but you got to get two-thirds majority in both chambers.
8: Sounds like that, yeah.
1: All right. 701-293-9000. Guys, can you hang out or you got to leave?
4: We can hang out for a little bit.
1: You can hang out for a little bit. How much time we got, Ronnie, before break?
8: We're heading to a break in about, or I'm going to start the music in about 40 seconds.
1: In 40 seconds, okay.
3: Can I throw something in on the,
1: yeah,
3: on the ALPR camera? So one thing I think that we've talked about, too, is like we have outstanding support in our community, but we don't want blind support. Like mm-hmm. we want to be able to explain why we're using what we're using. And the thing with the ALPRs is the scope of how we're using them. People think that we're building dossiers on them and knowing where, everywhere that they're going. That's not how they're used. They take a picture of a car, a point in time, a certain location. That's a lead for us to try to work through if it's even involved in a crime. If it's not involved in a crime, we're not ever going to see that information because we wouldn't have any reason to search it. It's not like we get a daily report of, hey, all these cars drove through this intersection today. It doesn't work that way.
1: And the way you've set it up, Matt, is that an officer can't just go up there and just start, oh, I'm going to start following, where's this car been going, for no reason. There's got to be a reason.
3: Correct.
1: All right, 701. I'll get to these emails too, folks. 701-293-9. I forgot the phone number. 701-293-9. I almost gave out my cell phone number.
8: I thought you were going to give away the Pizza Patrol number for a second.
1: Yeah. 701-293-9000. Our email is studio@wdayradionow.com. More with my guests, Fargo Police Chief Travis Stefanowicz and Captain Matt Christensen, when we come back. Questions, comments, phone lines are always open to you, as well as the emails. This is the Jay Thomas Show.

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12: Midterm marathon. I'm Lisa Brady, Fox News. President Trump kicking off travel around the country ahead of the November elections.
13: This week, President Trump will rally supporters in Oklahoma, Alabama, and Ohio, all states he easily carried in his three runs for office.
14: Well, I won all of them by a lot. I'm going there just to make sure.
13: The president says his return to reliably red states is also about giving thanks to Republican voters.
14: And I haven't been there in a while, and I want to just thank them. Mr. President, we also have a governor's race that I think it's over, but we have to make sure people get out and vote, even in Oklahoma.
13: President Trump says the country is doing really well, but Republicans have not been able to get that message across to voters.
12: Fox's Jared Halpern at the White House. Voters keep telling pollsters they're not happy with the economy or the president's handling of it as Democrats run against what they call a failing agenda. About 10,000 more U.S. sailors and Marines are heading to the Middle East. U.S. officials confirming to Fox News a third aircraft carrier is being sent to the region, along with a Marine expeditionary unit. President Trump telling reporters today Iran may have a link to yesterday's attack on a fly-by flight to Israel, which remains under investigation. Israel's prime minister says the co-pilot accused of stabbing the captain and trying to crash the plane is Omani,
15: a country Israel doesn't have diplomatic ties with and therefore wouldn't be allowed to land in Israel. The prime minister is working to figure out exactly how that was allowed.
12: Fox's Jeff Paul in Tel Aviv. Saudi officials say they've given the suspect to the UAE, which is leading a multi-nation investigation. The judge in the Lindsey Clancy murder case refuses to declare her not guilty, rejecting a defense motion that argued prosecutors didn't prove she was responsible for killing her three children in the recent trial that ended with a hung jury. Prosecutors have not said if they plan a retrial. 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
12: A protest against the president's plan to build a giant arch at one of the entrances to Washington, D.C.
20: Carrying signs that said things like veterans over vanity and I'm an arch enemy. Demonstrators gathered near the site of President Trump's proposed triumphal arch. Those protesters say the arch is a desecration to heroes buried close by at Arlington National Cemetery. Democratic Senator Tammy Duckworth blasted the president, telling the crowd,
21: "How dare this coward erect a monument to his own vanity, his own ego, covered in the same fake gold that he's plastered all over the Oval Office."
20: President Trump has said he wants the arch to be more than a monument. He wants to use it as a military complex with drones and snipers in place to help protect the city.
12: Fox's Jill Nato in Washington. That project already faces a lawsuit, arguing in part it would need congressional approval and would obstruct historic sightlines. The case against a former Olympic athlete, once accused of vandalizing the Lincoln Memorial reflecting pool, is dismissed by a judge in D.C.
22: David Hearn was charged with felony destruction of property and accused of ripping up a 2-square-foot piece of sealant liner in the bottom of the reflecting pool after it had been renovated earlier this year. But U.S. Attorney Jeanine Pirro eventually moved to drop the charges without prejudice, meaning she'd maintain the option to refile later. D.C. Superior Court Judge Todd Edelman said the government has no right to retain the ability to compound the errors it already made at Hearn's expense and dismiss the case with prejudice. Hearn said he did reach into the pool to touch a piece of raised sealant and that it was rubbery, but that he didn't rip anything up. The DOJ later said contractors may have performed a rushed job on the pool renovation ahead of July 4th celebrations in the Capitol. Jessica Rosenthal, Fox News.
12: October October off to a lukewarm start on Wall Street. The Dow up 20 points. The S&P and the NASDAQ also with small gains, clawing back from losses during the session. I'm Lisa Brady, Fox News.
0: Clear skies and winds will lighten up during the evening hours with temperatures in the 60s, slowly falling off into the 50s after sunset, and then a frost advisory area-wide for overnight as temperatures are expected to dip down into the low to mid-30s and light winds under clear skies. Then tomorrow we'll see a sunny start, then partly cloudy skies, and we'll have highs into the low to mid-60s. From the WDAY Radio Skywatch Weather Center, I'm Chief Meteorologist Dean Wysocki.
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2: Turn your mic on, moron. Jay Thomas Show, hour number three. He left
23: the shack. Hey, I didn't say it.
2: Oh, I was talking to myself. Listen, big boy, I'll call you out personally.
23: Little Roy D. Mercer, how big a boy are you?
2: How big a boy are you?

0: All right, if you're one of these folks that's into decorating your home, whether it's inside or out for Halloween, let me suggest Hollywood Lumber and Hardware in Holly. Halloween has taken over the entire greenhouse through the month of October. They've gone into full-out haunt mode. You can check out videos on their website or go to their Facebook page as well. And they've got it all, yard displays, the big spooky props, creepy decorations. They got all the Halloween stuff you're looking for. One-stop Halloween shopping. So grab the decorations and the heavy-duty hardware you need to anchor everything down and have yourself a merry, merry Halloween.
1: Oh, yeah, yeah. Dig this one out again this year. Price is so good, they're scary.
0: God. Go work on another show.
1: I'm just, you know.
0: You've been hanging out with Janae too long.
1: Maybe.
0: All right. Oh, and by the way, for the people that were messaging me about rides on YouTube, I just checked it out. And thanks for mentioning that. I just checked it out. Only one episode from this new season is up on the YouTube TV, so I will let the powers to be know that because they should go up there right after they air here locally. Then for you folks listening around the country, the national run starts in December. All right, but thanks for the heads up. We'll get that taken care of. All right, in studio with me, Fargo Police Chief Travis Stefanowicz, Captain Matt Christensen, taking your phone calls, just sitting here talking flock cameras and street racing. If there's something you want to ask them or comment, you're more than welcome to. Terry, you're up. Jay Thomas Show.
2: I just wanted to say that I think the flock cameras are good. Mm-hmm. And also, I would like to make a statement to all of the people who call and complain about the flock cameras, and you simply ask them, what if your vehicle was stolen?
0: That's right. Or a loved one hurt or missing or a child missing. Yeah.
2: They're kind of missing the whole, the positives outweigh the negatives.
0: Yep, exactly. Sure. Yep, without a doubt, 100% agree with you, Terry. Appreciate the phone call, 701-293-9000. Email studio at WDAYradionow.com. Joan, you're up. Jay Thomas Show.
3: I just have a question regarding like handicap parking itself, how it's enforced. Mm-hmm. Who enforces it? Because it's not easy being handicapped, but it's really not easy being handicapped in Fargo. The parking is just atrocious. There's more people with no identifying placard or plate.
0: I see that a lot, too.
3: And then when you call somebody out, like, for instance, at this one place that we were at, and I'm in a wheelchair, and you try to get your husband tries to get the wheelchair to get you out. It's X'd out beside you.
0: Mm-hmm.
3: And they're parked there, too. And it's like, excuse me, but I can't get out. And they're like, F you. You want to do something about it?
0: Nice.
3: And I'm like, really? And she said, you're going to be a Karen? I'm just only going to be here for this long. And I said, yeah, I will for a second.
0: Good for you.
3: That's one of the things. And that's all over town. It's all over town.
0: Yeah, I see that, too. I'll see cars parked in handicap with no placards, no handicap plate. And I'm like, go ahead, Joan.
3: They're just proud as ever. Yeah. And the other thing is, I know on Broadway downtown, like we'll be heading, say, for instance, north, traveling north on Broadway on, say, Friday night, Saturday, or any time. And a car is coming south, headed south. And all of a sudden, they'll whip in front of you to get a parking spot. The cross over two double yellow lines to get a parking spot on the east side instead of going around the block and coming in at it like they should. Just while causing you to hit them head on. This happens all the time. Or they park like they fell out of the sky. They'll be driving. All of a sudden, they'll sit there right in the driving lane and put their flashers on. And as long as they have their flashers on, it's okay. So you either sit there and wait till they move or pick up whoever they're going to pick up, or you have to cross two yellow lines. And on Broadway, the road's so narrow anyway on a Friday night or Saturday. I mean, there's not really a whole lot of enforcement. Or we support police officers like you wouldn't believe. We're so proud of them and worry about them on a daily basis. But it seems like there's all these rules and regulations, but they just aren't being enforced.
0: All right,
3: handicap stuff just kills me.
0: Okay, Joan, I'm going to let the officers address that. Appreciate the phone call, 701-293-9000. I'll let you guys handle that one.
4: Yeah, I mean, that's certainly something that we want to be made aware of. And the tough part with like handicap parking is typically that's going to be on private property for a business or something. We have to make sure that it's signed appropriately before we can take enforcement action. But when stuff like that happens, you certainly need to call us and we'll try to get somebody out there. Unfortunately, just like everything else, we can't be everywhere at once. So if someone doesn't tell us about it, we're not going to know about it.
0: Okay, so what you're saying is if Joan runs into this, best thing to do would be call. You don't call 911. No,
4: you'd call the non-emergency number.
0: Non-emergency number. All right. 701-293-9000, email studio at WDYRadioNow.com. I'm getting tons of messages. Jay, why are you avoiding the Angela Libs case? I'm not avoiding it. There's nothing I can... you guys can't discuss it. It's still an open case, and there's a lawsuit, so there's nothing we can talk about. Yep. I mean, it's that simple. Anything new on the Isadora?
4: I can speak to that one. So Isadora, that's working through the court process, obviously, which has been highly publicized, working with the state's attorney on that case. We're really advised not to talk about it just because of where it's at in the court process. And we certainly don't want to do anything that would hinder that or cause any issues with that with the defense attorney or the prosecution. So I would refer anything, questions related to that, to the state's attorney's office. They're doing a great job. I'll take the opportunity to recognize the outstanding work that our detectives and investigators and our officers did on that case and continue to do on that case. But as far as any updates, we really can't speak on that just because of where it's at.
0: It's an open case.
5: And really, I mean, on all things, at some point there will be an end.
0: Yeah.
5: And we will be able to talk about these things, and we will gladly talk about it. It's just, unfortunately, now is not the time.
0: No, exactly. And, you know, I mean, let's say you were to talk about it and it hurts the case. I mean, you can't take that.
5: Man, just like Captain Christensen said, all that outstanding work that our detectives, investigators, patrol officers, all that time and effort that they put into something to try to bring something to resolution for a family member, and then we jeopardize it because I couldn't live with myself if I did that.
0: No. Jim in Fargo, Jay Thomas Show.
6: I don't know if it's been addressed or not, but one thing that frustrates me is the delivery drivers for like Amazon or whatever. They just park wherever they want and pull out in front of you whenever they want. And that's just seems very dangerous. I'll just hang up and listen.
0: All right, Jim, appreciate the phone call. Do you get a lot of complaints about that?
5: Yeah, actually, typically on a lot of the main corridors, right?
0: Yeah.
5: Because there typically isn't a great place for them to park. And then kind of, you know, going off the other issue with downtown, think of an Amazon driver trying to get to some of those apartments in downtown. They may try to double park or, you know, again, they're thinking, if I just get out quick, I run this up, I'm back out. But of course, then somebody doesn't answer the door. Now they're double parked and they're blocking the roadway, whether that's a Amazon delivery driver or food service delivery truck, you know, in downtown, because we got great businesses that they're trying to fill up with food and liquor, you know, and it just makes it tough. And then of course, like you might call us and, you know, maybe it takes us 5-10 minutes to get there and
0: they're gone.
5: Hopefully they're gone. So, you know,
0: another email. Guys, please discuss the problems in Fargo with red light runners and speeders. There is not enough patrol on the streets. Main Avenue and I-29 and Main Avenue and 45th Street are horrible for drivers running reds with plenty of time to stop. They need to monitor this ASAP. We kind of addressed that earlier.
5: Yep, absolutely. And you know, something I'd like to just kind of work through on that is, and what I'll do is I'll go back and actually get the actual number. And what number I'm looking for is the number of automated intersections in the entire city of Fargo. What that would take for us to be at every single intersection to monitor that, right? So then the next thing is how do we leverage technology to work on this problem? And of course, people don't necessarily want to go down that route.
0: No.
5: So it's a difficult one. We just can't be everywhere. But when people do call in and let us know, like, hey, you know, I live near 45th and whatever, and it's becoming a problem, we absolutely let our traffic safety team know. We let our patrol guys know. And they do try to spend some time there and work on that problem. But again, it is really hard to be everywhere when you're considering the size of Fargo.
0: Exactly. And, you know, again, you've got 8 more officers coming on. That's going to help, but that's not going to happen overnight. That's going to take some time.
5: It's going to take us some time. And again, you know, it might seem like a lot to you because you live in that area, but you know, it's a couple of times or something. But again, not to downplay that, we absolutely want to address that. But the only way we can is if you let us know.
0: Yeah. Sid Fargo, Jay Thomas Show.
7: Hi. Thanks for your time, Jay.
0: Thanks.
7: I wasn't going to call in, but just a minute ago, you had a text from somebody. I was talking about red light runners in Fargo.
0: Yeah.
7: You know, I'm telling you, I'm an over-the-road truck driver, and I'm kind of transitioning into working locally. And I'm telling you, I would rather drive in Chicago than Fargo, because there are red light runners everywhere.
0: I'm with you, dude. I'm telling you, I've been in many, many big cities in the country. I've lived in big cities. I'm not saying Fargo's the worst, but when it comes to red light runners, it's crazy up here, Sid. You are 100% right. It's nuts up here.
7: Yeah, I get funny looks when I say things like that, but it's the truth. And a lot of places I've been working this past week, it's like going to these warehouses and newer warehouses on the north side of Fargo, and you see all these black marks. Well, what's going on here? People are out drifting.
0: Yep, we were talking about that earlier. Yeah, they're working on it. They're working on it, Sid. Appreciate the phone call, 701-293-9000. Yeah, the red light running here is. You know, I mean, when I'm at a light, if I'm in the front of the line and that light turns green, I do not go right away. I look both ways because people just love running red lights, man. Yep. Ken Fargo, Jay Thomas Show.
8: Yeah, hi. Okay, I don't know if you addressed it earlier or not, but does Fargo have any noise ordinances that they could enforce? I drove down Maine the other evening, and there was a police officer right behind me. And right behind him was somebody with a four-wheel drive pickup. And this guy was sitting there rapping his pipe so loud, I'm surprised it didn't blow his engine. And, I mean, it was just continuous all the way for, five, six blocks. And I had to roll my windows up. It was that noisy. Can they enforce some noise ordinances?
0: Yeah, what is it?
5: there's a couple ways we can attack that problem.
0: Yeah, now watch yourself, because I have a classic car with orange peelers.
5: Right. So, you know, there's mufflers required. So, I mean, again, somebody gets the cutouts and all that kind of stuff. And then there's just, you know, straight loud noise, which has a couple of different parameters. So it's something to think about. Again, not making an excuse here. We absolutely want to address those things because it's a quality of life issue, and we absolutely want to address that. In that particular case, not defending that officer, but let's say that officer was dispatched to something else and they were on their way to a priority, not necessarily something that requires lights and sirens, but we get beat up on response time sometimes. So we absolutely want to make sure that we go there. It's not that we don't want to address those things or can't address those things. Sometimes it's just, we have to prioritize. And, you know, if you're dispatched someplace else, you might need to go deal with that. But yes,
8: on a regular basis, you could be driving down 13th and you got to roll the windows up in your car because there's somebody that's got their music up so loud that you can't even hear yourself talk to your passenger in the car. You got to roll your windows up.
5: Yep.
8: You know, that's ridiculous.
5: No, we agree with you.
0: Thanks, Kim. Appreciate the phone call. If your officers aren't on their way to another call and will they pull somebody over and say, dude, it's a little loud?
5: Yeah, absolutely. And again, it's just a quality of life issue.
0: Yeah.
5: Again, there's classic car guys and, you know, Harleys and everybody. But, you know, there's a little bit of kind of the classic noise versus like an extreme, whether it's music or whatever. And we got to address those things.
0: Yeah.
5: Quality
0: of
5: life.
0: I mean, I make sure when I'm driving through the neighborhood, you know, I'm not riding on the car, you know, I'll save that for somewhere else. Email Jay, ask the guys, how the resource and recovery center is going. I'm guessing referring to, are we having any issues with it being moved? I mean, have you seen things calm down in downtown?
5: Well, I know Captain Christensen was just kind of working on some data, but just anecdotally, a couple of things that have been beneficial for us with the Resource and Recovery Center is having a place to take some of our unhoused folks that are typically in the downtown area or just don't have a place to go. Mm-hmm. So that partnership has been wonderful to have. They definitely needed a larger facility because, again, they would get full very, very quickly. And now as we work on wintertime going forward, we absolutely got to have a place where we can take people that are safe and for them to get the services that they need. And a lot of times the police department is used as the service, and we are not the service, right? We can help.
0: Yeah.
5: We are an intermediary or conduit many times to those services, but we are not the service. And so getting the Resource and Recovery Center up and running was extremely important to provide these people with some services to help get them either on their feet or get them what they need as it relates to medical attention, maybe mental health, you know, services. So that part has been good, but as maybe calls for service for it, I know Captain Christensen just ran some data on that.
4: Yeah, I was working with Jen Fall. To her credit, she's just trying to identify, you know, pros and cons to moving it, to be able to compare data to when it was downtown to where it is now, and if there's issues around that neighborhood compared to what it was like downtown. So our intel and analysis unit is putting together calls for service and what those calls for service are, so they can kind of gauge that, and we're happy to work with them to make sure that we accomplish that mission and make sure that it's being utilized the way it's supposed to be utilized, and if there are issues, that we can help them work through those.
0: All right, another email. Hey, gentlemen, I live in a neighborhood with a felon-friendly 30 to 40-unit building on 6th Avenue North that is nonstop trouble. Police are already there multiple times a day, and everything continues. What can we, as neighbors, do to make the landlord accountable?
5: What was the first part of that?
0: I live in a neighborhood with a felon-friendly 30 to 40-unit building on 6th Avenue North that is nonstop trouble. The police are already there multiple times a day, and everything continues. What can we as neighbors do to make the landlord accountable?
5: Yeah, I guess I'm struggling just trying to think of what issues, other than them just having felons there, like what issues are they encountering? So that would help us a little bit. But, you know, if that person's listening right now, reach out to us so that we can work through it, so we can get some specifics, so we can address the specific problem, and not just speak in generalities. Because, of course, it's like dealing with a car, right? You can't just say, oh, it just doesn't work. If you got an idea where we can start, that'll be a good thing. So many times in those situations, though, the landlords are people that we can hold responsible. We just got to understand what the issues are so that we can hold responsible to those issues. So please reach out to us.
0: All right. 701-293-9000. Only a couple minutes left here with my guests, Fargo Police Chief Travis Stefanowitz and Captain Matt Christensen. All right, guys, I want to ask you. So are there any cases that keep you up at night? Anything you're just like, man.
5: That's a tough one.
0: Yeah.
5: Because it's actually a number of them. Yeah. You know, the Isidore Wengel, just, I mean, being able to put that one to rest for everybody is really important. You know, there's a lot of really old cases, you know, such as Gina North and things like that, where, you know, we just never truly been able to, and I'm drawing a blank, unfortunately, of the missing gal that we've been working on a lot lately again.
4: Brenda Cardis,
5: thank you.
0: Brenda Cardis.
5: You know, that there's just some of those that we worked so hard with so many different people and kind of brought those back to light at different points in time. And just to be able to bring that resolution and put that to rest for the family is super important. But, you know, unfortunately, there's some things that, again, we may or may not ever be able to solve. But I'm hoping that through tools and technology that at some point we're able to put some of those pieces together.
0: The one, and I know this is in Fargo. This is on West Fargo. And I don't know if you guys helped work on that. But that, what is it, Janet?
1: Jeanette Wanner.
0: That one is the craziest. I mean, she basically just vanished off the face of the earth.
5: Yeah, it's things like that. And again, you know, everybody's using all the tools that are available. And we're still at a loss trying to figure that one out. But that is the good thing about our area. You know, Chief Nielsen, Sheriff Johnner, we all work really well together. Chief Helmick, you know, we truly take pride in our community. It's not just a Fargo, West Fargo thing or Fargo County thing. Like, we truly take a lot of pride in our detectives, investigators, and everybody involved is working a lot of time and effort. And, you know, it may get put to the side for a little bit because a new priority comes up, but then they always circle back to it. And again, that's those are the things that all of us up at night.
4: Can I clarify something quick, Jay?
0: Yeah.
4: I mentioned Brenda Cardis. She's not the one that was missing. She was the homicide.
0: That's Ronnie just said the thing. Now I know
4: Bonnie
0: who that
4: Kizima
0: is.
4: Bonnie Kizima is the woman that's missing that we're still trying to locate. But I apologize.
0: The Brenda one, yeah. Now I know what that was. You know, I always like watch like these crime, you know, whether it's, you know, Dateline or, you know, Heartland Homicide. And I flip it through. It was a couple Saturdays ago, and I'm watching this. I'm like, hey, man, this is Fargo. I can't remember what the case was.
5: Oh, no.
0: I can't remember which one it was. It was. I can't remember which murder case it was. I mean, it got solved, but I'm like, holy smokes, man.
5: You know, there was a recent show that was kind of re-aired, and it was about Savannah Graywind.
0: It wasn't. I've seen the Savannah one. It wasn't that. It was, I can't remember what it was. And this was a rerun.
4: Yeah, and her name's escaping me, too, but it was the one where she was in that apartment that was burned down by the suspect. Is that the one you're talking about?
0: Nope, I've seen that one, too. This was another one. Damn it. I can't remember what it was. I'm like, holy smokes, man. All right, guys, if a listener's driving right now,

0: all those different pieces to the puzzle. So we absolutely need all able people that were willing to come out and serve the community, because that's truly what we're doing.
1: Well, gentlemen, this has been fun. Thanks for hanging out for an hour and a half with us, man.
0: Thanks for having us.
1: It was a good conversation.
0: You don't need it the Gattuso homicide? The dentist.
1: No, damn it now. This is going to drive me crazy.
2: You don't need a paid spokesperson, do you? It's, you know, just asking for a friend.
1: Really? Yeah. This ain't good enough for you? Stand in the corner.
2: Well, I see those people get on a television advertisement says paid spokesperson.
1: Oh, okay, you want to be paid spokesperson?
0: Well, if you're like me and you sit up at like 2:00 in the morning and you're like, this is the name, hit... Send it our way.
1: Thanks, guys. Appreciate it. 4:27. Let's take a break. We'll come back and wrap things up. Jay Thomas Show.
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8: 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His 30-year sentence for the 2023 murder of Terry Clevegard in Moorhead will stand. And the North Dakota Department of Health and Human Services is turning to outside anchor partners to help manage hundreds of rural health grants, totaling nearly $200 million. State officials say the shift will streamline grant management, though lawmakers are raising concerns over delays in distributing the remaining $161 million before an October 30th deadline. That's a check in your news headlines. 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
2: Clear skies and winds will lighten up during the evening hours with temperatures in the 60s, slowly falling off into the 50s after sunset, and then a frost advisory area-wide for overnight as temperatures are expected to dip down into the low to mid-30s and light winds under clear skies. Then tomorrow we'll see a sunny start, then partly cloudy skies, and we'll have highs into the low to mid 60s. From the WDAY Radio Skywatch Weather Center, I'm Chief Meteorologist Dean Wysocki.
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9: Rumors spreading around in that Texas town. About the shack outside the game. And you know what I'm talking about. Just let me know if you wanna go. To that home out on the range. They got a lot of nice girls.
10: Well, you're on a ZZ Top kick this week. I love it. Love it.
11: Well, two of the original members are no longer with us, sadly. 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
10: You want to watch a really cool documentary, the Channel Reels. What is the show called? Breaking the Band, I believe is what. I think it's Breaking the Band. Yeah. It goes through the story of the timeline until they break up. And the ZZ Top one, man, is fantastic, man. But back in the day when they do their traveling show with all the wild animals, they bring in all the vultures with them, and it was crazy. It was nuts. All right. A couple emails here. Jay, I was at Southtown when that drunk lady was terrorizing the customer. She had these weird serial killer glasses on. I just prayed she wouldn't come to my table. Small world. Somebody earlier brought up somebody was harassing them and their buddy at Southtown Poorhouse.
11: Yeah, and I mean, it makes you wonder. Is that like happening at a lot of places? I mean, are people being too belligerent and no one stepping up to go, listen, you're disturbing our customers, you need to leave?
10: Yeah, no kidding. Nathan, I'm sorry, I just saw this. Said, hey, can you ask the officers why they don't do anything about the jaywalkers as well? I just saw that. I apologize. I don't know, do they even go after jaywalkers anymore? How many times have you been busted, Mark, jaywalking? I actually was once when I was a kid.
12: Actually,
10: got
12: I got my butt chewed up by the officer. I got a ticket for
10: jaywalking.
12: I was, I think, 7 years old. But was it jaywalking? Same thing, though. I was riding my bike, going to get my hair cut, and I cut across the road, and a cop was right there in my hometown, and he came up to me and he says, hey, I want to talk to you a second. Would you just follow me to the station, which was a couple blocks away? And I'm like, okay, yeah, I don't know anything, so sure, I'll follow you. So I go over there. He goes, God, come on the station. He starts asking me who I was, whatever. And I said, can I ask you, why am I here? He says, well, I'm writing you a ticket.
10: I'm seven years old.
12: Riding your bicycle. And I gave him all the information. He hands me the ticket. He says, oh, that's a pretty bad way to spend your birthday. It was my seventh or eighth birthday.
10: Seventh or eighth, and I got to ride my bike
12: on the wrong side of the.
10: Oh, dude. How much was the ticket?
12: Like $10.
10: No, are you serious?
12: Yep. Yep.
10: And this would have been, what, 50 plus years ago?
12: Okay.
10: Oh, stop it.
11: Yeah, today's money, that's $1,000 ticket.
10: That is nuts.
12: Yeah. And I went to court and went before the judge.
10: No, you did.
12: I went with my father. I went in to pay the fine. And that you had to go to the court. And my dad was just livid. So he went into the court and the judge comes up and he says, well, I'm going to handle this in my back. In my chambers, and I'm just shaking and stuff. So we go.
10: You're seven or eight.
12: So I go in this chambers, and he talks to me. He says, "Man, you know, tell me what happened." I tell him what happened and stuff. He says, "Oh boy." He says, "Okay." He says, "Well," he goes, and he knew my dad, and I was best friends with his son. So he was like, he goes, "Well, you got a dollar on you?" And I said, "I don't have any money on me." He said, "Well, your dad can borrow you a dollar." Say, "Yeah, okay, we'll take care of this." He said, "No, you're good to go." And as I'm walking out of his chamber, he says, "Oh, you're coming over for supper, you know, this week, aren't you?" I said, "Sure." He goes, "Okay, I'll see you then." He had his door open, and the cop was sitting there. He goes, "Now, Mister, who blah blah blah, the cop's name." He goes, "Please approach my bench."
10: Oh no, really?
12: And we walked out, and he just read him the riot act.
10: That's funny. Holy smoke! Yeah, I never got ticketed, but I got
12: the guy was a
10: I got
12: jerk.
10: Chewed out by one of the local officers in town for jaywalking.
12: I think they, if they were to, I mean, see you do it and then they're standing there, like, let's say downtown, mm-hmm. you know, like in Broadway or something. I assume they'd say something to you, depending, especially if you're hurting traffic.
10: Well, yeah, if you're impeding traffic, yeah. But, man, you know. Holy cow, man. Email Jay, fall special, half-price Marley chillers at the Thomas Inn and Suites tonight. Everyone welcome. I don't think Alex would like that. I don't think she'd take too kindly
11: we'll
10: to
11: leave
10: that.
11: The line on for you.
10: Yeah. No, I will not. Let's see. Regarding Shields Home and Hardware, Shields Home and Hardware used to be on University by the Hornbacher's Express grocery store. Okay. Jay, was it the Gattuso murder, the dentist that was murdered at the townhouse? No, that's, God, this is going to drive me crazy.
11: Someone called in and...
10: soon as I hear it, I'll know it.
11: Someone called and suggested, was it the a shooting in, you remember the McDonald's next to the railroad track?
10: That's what it was, thank you.
11: Yes.
10: That's what it was, okay. Where the young boy got shot by the jealous husband.
11: Yes, yeah.
10: That's what it was. Yeah. All right, Chief, if you're listening, and Captain, that's what it was. It was the McDonald's. Yeah, it was like 3:30 in the morning.
11: Yeah.
10: Because when I'm watching it, I'm going, and this really sounds familiar. I swear something like this happened in Fargo. The next thing you know, they're interviewing one of the detectives of the Fargo. I was like, I knew this was, yeah, I'm positive that was Heartland Homicide.
11: Yeah.
10: Oh, thank you. Thank you, caller. I'm serious. This would have drove me nuts. All right.
11: Was it really that easy?
10: Yeah, wasn't it? I love Dateline, man. I absolutely love Dateline. I love
11: Keith Morrison, I think.
10: Yes, that's
11: the guy.
10: Ronnie's got the Keith impersonation down to a T. And just like that.
11: Yes, exactly.
10: And he was a reporter, I think, for KNBC or KABC,
11: something
10: one of the TV
11: like that,
10: stations in LA. And then he just got this gig with NBC. And he's got to be making a bunch of money. He's been doing it for years.
11: Yeah, we would think so, I guess, yeah.
10: Does he really get paid that well?
11: Yeah, exactly.
10: John, what's up? Go quickly.
13: I had talked to you earlier, and I didn't ask this, I guess, or forgot, that officer about private properties and handicap signs and stuff like that. Who are the taxpayers billed for all these signs? Handicap signs and the parking spots?
10: No.
13: Do they have anything?
10: No.
13: So it's a private business?
10: No.
13: For the handicap?
10: As a business, you are responsible for the signage in your parking lot, and if it's because it's law, you know, I don't know if it's state, federal, whatever it is,
13: right.
10: But you have to ADA, you have to have a certain amount of handicap spots per size, whatever. But yeah, no, we the taxpayers don't pay for those signs. That's on the business's back. Jay, McDonald's on Main. Yep, that's the one it was. And thanks, Jay, for the shout out. All right, Mark.
12: Yes.
10: Simnick's in the house. That must mean it's
12: that time
10: again
12: of year
10: to start the FM Legion Riders and Cruisers breakfast.
11: Some might say the most wonderful time of the year.
10: Okay.
11: I'm a breakfast guy. I like breakfast.
10: Okay.
12: It's the most important meal of the day.
11: Yes, it is.
10: It really is.
12: Because it gets you going.
10: Yep.
12: Yes. No, our first official breakfast of the fall or of the season is this coming Sunday.
10: Mark's raising money to pay that fine off from years ago.
12: Yeah. Right now,
10: I still owe my dad a dollar.
12: I do too.
10: You never paid your dad back?
12: I don't remember.
10: Shame on you. Oh, one
12: he probably took it out of my allowance, but I had to make it in installments.
10: One way or the other, dad got that dollar back plus more.
12: Oh yeah.
10: All right, so breakfast start this Sunday's the
12: this
10: first
12: Sunday,
10: one?
12: This Sunday, yep, at Morning American Legion. We go 8 to 12. So it is a great time. All are welcome, family, you know, the whole family, the kids, everybody. So,
10: all ages?
12: Yep, all ages.
10: And you guys put on a spread.
12: It's a huge spread. It's free will offering. We're going to have a silent auction. We're going to have a bake sale. So there's all kinds of cool stuff. We're having a raffle that we're finishing up, and I think there'll still be some tickets available, so you can possibly win $1,000.
10: Nice. Who's getting benefited this year?
12: Benefit this for this first breakfast is PADS.
10: Oh, does it change every breakfast?
12: Yeah, we do different ones every time.
10: Okay,
12: so,
10: I thought you did the whole season for one. Oh, that's cool.
12: We go different. We do veterans or children's organizations. This one is for PADS, which is Patriots Assistance Dogs, and they're out of Detroit Lakes.
10: Yeah, I've had them on the show in the
12: absolutely
10: past. Great
12: yep
10: organization.
12: They train dogs to help veterans with PTSD, and they can do miracles.
10: Oh, it's unbelievable, man. Unbelievable.
12: So it's cool.
10: And it is very expensive to train
12: yeah
10: these
12: it's
10: dogs.
12: Quite it's, a 30 grand, I think, mm-hmm just to get one. And yeah, they put them through a stringent thing.
10: I think our car club, I think Toppers, I think we 1 year paid for dog, and I don't know if it was through Patriots, so I'm positive we covered the cost of one of these dogs.
12: Yes. No, it's something else, and of course they have to be, I mean, they test them and test them to see what they fit, mm-hmm, and it's neat is that they let the dog pick the veteran.
10: Yeah.
12: Which is really cool. And we'll have, pads are going to obviously be there, and I'm sure they'll have a couple of their dogs there too, which is really cool.
10: Check out this menu. Man, biscuits and gravy, pancakes and eggs, fried potatoes, sausage, orange juice and coffee, Bloody Marys and mimosas available for purchase.
12: That's the only spread thing we got to charge it for is Bloody Marys and mimosas.
10: That is a spread, dude. Can you go back for seconds?
12: Sure.
10: Have you ever run out of food?
12: No. See? We figured it out pretty good, so.
10: How many years you been doing this?
12: This is, got to be our fourth, okay, maybe, fourth or fifth.
10: All right. So it's every Sunday now? Starting,
12: we do the first Sunday, only once a month.
10: Okay, through when?
12: We go from October through April.
10: Okay, all right.
12: So we do the first Sunday of the month, barring holidays.
10: Mm-hmm.
12: And then we do a different cause for each one. In fact, next month we already picked, and that is going to be for DGF girls softball.
10: Oh, okay.
12: They have a big damaged field, and it's not safe in a lot of ways. They came and we had a meeting with them, and they asked for help. And I said, we can help work you out.
10: That's cool. So, that's
12: yeah,
10: really cool.
12: They're a good organization, and it covers, I mean, and that just shows it's not, you know, we're just not Fargo-Moorhead. We're for the whole area.
10: Yeah, region, yeah.
12: Absolutely. So
10: I just got an email, guys. Did you guys know this? That Keith Morrison we're talking about from Dateline? That was Matthew. He was Matthew Perry's stepfather.
11: I do know that.
10: You
11: yeah
10: knew that?
11: Yeah.
10: Why did you tell me that? How come you're holding that information?
11: I thought
10: back
11: you knew that.
10: I didn't know that.
11: Yeah. I mean,
10: wow.
11: Now, in all fairness, I did not know that until I saw the documentary on Matthew Perry, but.
10: Another email. Hey Jay, and recently there was a program on about the guy in West Fargo that strangled his wife and put her in a bathtub in front of the kids. It was yeah, I saw that one too. I watched that one too. Okay, so this the first one this Sunday, and it's always the first Sunday of each month through
12: yes
10: April.
12: Yep.
10: It is the FM Legion Riders and Cruisers breakfast, and man, what a spread at the Moorhead Legion. Proceeds this one are going to benefit Patriot Assistant Dogs, silent auction and bake sale. The breakfast is a free will donation. Biscuits and gravy, pancakes and eggs, fried potatoes, sausage, orange juice and coffee. And if you want a Bloody Mary or a mimosa, those are available for purchase. And it goes from
12: 8 to noon.
10: 8 to noon. Fantastic.
12: It's gonna be quite the spread, and it's a lot of fun. And
10: sounds like it, man.
12: Oh, we have a good time, and we get this one. I think should be a good turnout. So our community is so amazing. So they help us out a lot.
10: That's cool.
12: And
10: dude,
12: that's what's important, because we give a lot of money to a lot of, well, last year we donated over $60,000, I think we did.
10: Wow.
12: So, and we big, obviously we're, Golden Drive Sue is rumored to be there with her Lefse.
10: Oh, I didn't know she makes a Lefse.
12: Oh yeah.
10: Didn't know that.
12: So, I think she's going to show up, and we also do a lot for like Honor Flight, and, that's Honor Flight's home base is at the Moorhead Legion.
10: Yeah.
12: So it's, everybody pitches in and helps out. We always got something going on there, and it's a great time. So it's not just our breakfast, but they're always doing stuff at the Legion. So
11: good way to start the day. You can head over there, get a nice breakfast, and maybe if you ask nice, probably get in on some of those football pools before
12: absolutely
11: the Viking game starts.
12: Yeah, we don't gamble. We don't know what that means.
11: No, yeah, right.
12: But yeah. No, you can stick around and watch Vikings game then. They're on a roll, you know.
10: Well, yes, we got the Dolphins this weekend.
11: Yes.
10: Kyler's still in, right?
11: Yes.
10: Okay.
11: Yes. And I believe,
10: you know, if he stubbed a toe or something,
11: they have their bye very early.
10: Okay.
11: So I think it's the Dolphins and then the bye.
10: All right. Dolphins and then what do you think the outcome's going to be Saturday, guys? The bye's in Wyoming.
11: Well, I mean, you said it yesterday.
10: That was yesterday.
11: And I still couldn't believe that. The line on the game is 18.5. So,
12: no.
11: I mean, Vegas is almost never wrong. So they must feel like Wyoming's going to come in and be overwhelmed by the environment, the crowd. The Bys are going to play well because it's homecoming and now a rivalry game as well.
10: Yeah.
11: I see the Bison winning by 8 to 10, not 18.5. 8 to 10 points. But we'll see.
12: I'm more on that bandwagon because I just think Wyoming is not up. I mean, they played really well against Hawaii last week.
10: Yeah.
12: I think, and they're not going to lay down either. And they know our environment. I mean,
10: how do you think we're going to do against the Dolphins? This will be one of the ones we lose. Watch.
12: It's anybody.
10: It's a crapshoot with the Vikings.
12: You know, who's going to show up to play? That's the thing.
10: Well, that's true. Yeah, exactly. We don't know which Vikings team is going to show
12: up. If it's the one from, Sister Mary the Poor, or is it going to be our actual team, you know?
10: Oh. Are the Dolphins winless this season?
12: I don't even know.
11: Yeah, I don't know what Miami's record. Yes, they are 0-3.
12: Oh, okay.
10: That means we're going to lose this one. We'll lose this one.
12: I'm a Vikings fan, but that's the writing on the wall. After last week.
11: If you lose to Miami with the fact that they have, Devin Achane was their best player. Their running back is now on IR because of a torn ACL. They really have. I mean, I understand it's the NFL. You got talent, but you don't have what you had. No Tyreek Hill, no Jalen Waddle. If they lose to Miami, there is something horrifically wrong. But I don't think that matters.
12: They always choke to the loser teams. And
10: they do. They will do anything to try to lose a game.
12: Yeah,
10: I swear.
12: Let them back in the game.
11: And I know there was an update given on Justin Jefferson's ankle injury day to day is what. So there is still a small chance that he plays this weekend. Yeah. I think you'd be stupid to play him this weekend knowing you have an opponent in your house that your defense should be able to win the game.
10: Well, that and the fact that then if the following week's a bye week, you'd be stupid to play him. That gives him two more weeks.
11: Absolutely. I'd be really surprised
12: to see him play.
10: All right, guys, I got a rock and roll, man. For you folks listening on our flag stations, you're going to get the great one, Mark Levin, next here on WDAY Radio. You get 90 minutes of Valley News live. Tomorrow's Friday. I will be here for 2 hours of the show, and then it'll be a best of in the 4 o'clock hour.
11: Yeah, and don't forget the streets downtown Fargo closing because of the homecoming parade for NDSU.
10: That's right.
12: Big game.
10: Yeah, huge game. Going to be fun.
12: It's going to be a blast.
10: It is.
12: Tailgating is going to be, I can't wait.
10: Are you going to be at tailgate?
12: Yep, and I'm going to the game, so I'm psyched.
10: Folks, got to roll.
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25: Hitting the road. I'm Lisa LaSera, Fox News. President Trump making good on a promise he made during the midterm convention, starting a campaign blitz in the month or so before the election. First in Texas.
26: I'm thrilled to be back in the Lone Star State with the proud, hard-working patriots of Peterbilt Motor Company.
25: Then he rallied in Oklahoma. The president says the country is doing well, but Republicans have not been able to get that message to voters. Senate Democratic leader Chuck Schumer on the Senate floor claimed the president is trying to disenfranchise millions of Americans.
27: Trump has given up on winning over the electorate, so he's trying to silence it.
25: And Schumer accused Republicans of helping President Trump profit from the presidency. The president says there could be a link to Iran in the attempted hijacking of an Israel-bound flight.
28: The president's comments follow Israeli Prime Minister Benjamin Netanyahu's assessment on Fox and Friends that the co-pilot underwent radical indoctrination. Passengers on the flight described a harrowing scene. The pilot was stabbed by the co-pilot. Passengers and crew members were able to retake control of the aircraft aircraft and make an emergency landing in Saudi Arabia.
25: Fox's Jared Halpern at the White House. London police have arrested a dual UK-Iranian national on suspicion of plotting a terror attack following a security incident at a U.S.-run military base in England that British authorities have linked to Tehran. The 25-year-old man was arrested in central London. Police have searched two properties. Five men, all British nationals in their 20s and from London, arrested in the early hours of Sunday on suspicion of explosives and terror offenses close to the RAF Fairford base. On Wall Street, swings in the bond market made for modest gains for stocks. The Dow up 20 points, the Nasdaq added 10 points, the S&P plus 14. 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
25: Leading Democrats are calling for an investigation to TV ads featuring President Trump.
5: Representative Jamie Raskin of Maryland, the top Democrat on the House Judiciary Committee, and California Congressman George Whitesides are demanding federal inquiries into a blitz of taxpayer-funded TV ads spotlighting praise for President Trump. The TV spots, which have drawn criticism from members of both parties, are airing shortly before the midterm elections, and the representatives are formally asking the Government Accountability Office and the Office of Special Counsel to determine if the use of government funds was illegal. The White House has labeled the ads public service announcements, though experts disagree, saying they aren't designed to help Americans access any specific program. Lillian Wu, Fox News.
25: SpaceX has launched four astronauts on a fast track to the International Space Station that'll stretch until spring. SpaceX launch commander Jessica Watkins and her crew from NASA after a three-week delay to fix their Dragon capsule, which had a leaking fuel system. The stay at the station will last 6 months, but the flight there is only expected to take 8 hours. The federal government launching a new school choice tax incentive starting January 1st.
6: The Treasury Department calls it the first nationwide school choice program. Families in 30 states will qualify, and those who participate can give up to $1,700 to an organization that gives out school choice scholarships. They get a dollar-for-dollar tax credit for that donation. The donation money goes into a pool of funds that hopefully increases in order to give out money to families who want to homeschool or send their kids to private schools. It will also, though, be given to kids in public schools whose families can use any scholarship money for tutoring or other educational-related expenses. While most participating states are Republican-leaning, other states can potentially join in the future. New York's Governor Kathy Hochul has expressed interest in participating.
25: Fox's Jessica Rosenthal. I'm Lisa Lucera. This is Fox News.
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8: Clear skies and winds will lighten up during the evening hours with temperatures in the 60s, slowly falling off into the 50s after sunset, and then a frost advisory area-wide for overnight as temperatures are expected to dip down into the low to mid-30s and light winds under clear skies. Then tomorrow we'll see a sunny start, then partly cloudy skies, and we'll have highs into the low to mid-60s. From the Flag Skywatch Weather Center, I'm Chief Meteorologist Dean Wysocki.
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0: America. 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Our number, 877-381-3811, 877-381-3811. Look, I really wanted to be with you yesterday. I really, really did. But here's what happened. And we're going to jump into today's events with both feet. Here's what happened. A publisher contacted Fox maybe 6 weeks ago, give or take. And the request was that I specifically conduct an interview for an author. And that author is Associate Justice of the Supreme Court, Sam Alito. And so, of course, I jumped at the chance, and I'm honored that he would ask for me. And he and I first met in 1985 when I was working at the Department of Justice, and he was working at the Department of Justice. We barely knew each other, but we got to know each other, and we hit it off. And so, yesterday, I was at the Supreme Court, went into the justices' chambers, we had a wonderful discussion. And then we taped the show for Sunday in one of the larger conference rooms. You are going to love this interview because I know you in this audience. I know how smart you are. I know how this interests you. And I don't believe he's ever sat down with anybody for an hour. Certainly to have the kind of discussion we had. And we went into everything from originalism, textualism, the Gettysburg Address and Lincoln, the Constitutional Convention. No gotcha stuff, no politics. I don't want to put the justice on the spot so the Democrats can attack him or that sort of thing. It's not appropriate. It's his book, and it is a brilliant book, and it is a very interesting book. He also talks about his love of baseball and how there are lessons to learn in baseball that apply to everyday life. He's kind of a baseball fanatic, which makes sense. He's a Phillies fan, and of course the fanatic is their symbol, and I'm a Phillies fan too, as you can imagine. Did they lose, by the way, in the playoffs? I've been so busy, Mr. Bidet, I don't know what the hell's going on in baseball. Do you? You don't even follow it because the Mets aren't in it, right? The Yankees advanced? I'm guessing the Phillies didn't, but I don't know. I'll check it later. And he talks about his heritage. Oh, it's tied 1-1. How do you like that? He's Italian, only the second Italian ever serve on the Supreme Court. The first, obviously, Antonin Scalia, and I think they were pretty tight. And he's absolutely brilliant. He's very quiet-spoken. And you're going to learn a lot. I think you're going to have a lot of fun. The book has, like, multiple journeys built within the book, about sort of the intellectual side, as I was talking about the Constitution, and he refers to several things that are really incredible, and you're going to learn a lot about him, and you're going to learn why such a soft-spoken, brilliant man with a very ordinary, common person's background. His father was born in Italy, came to the United States as a baby. His mother was born in the United States. They both became teachers over time. And this had an enormous impact on him. He was a circuit court judge, an appellate judge, for 15 years before he was on the Supreme Court. And that's 20 years. That's 35 years as a judge. He writes about, and we talk about, what does it mean to be a judge? What is judging about? What is originalism about? And you're going to be fascinated by this. And what is this textualism and the fact that he writes that Antonin Scalia rejected strict textualism. He thought it was, kind of undermined the notion of judging. That doesn't mean you don't look at the text. You look at the text of the legislation that passed. You do not look at hearings. You do not look at committee meeting notes, because those weren't voted on by the House and the Senate. And before Scalia got there, the left was using that. We talk about so-called globalist judicial review, which I kind of touched on in my first book, Men in Black. But he elaborates on it, on judicial review, and that the idea that you would go outside the country and look at other people's experiences and constitutions and laws was, well, I'll let him speak for himself. So I think you're going to come away even more impressed with Sam Alito, even more impressed. And it was just a wonderful experience getting to see him again, and it's been a long time. I don't think I've talked to him in 20 years or so. Maybe in 20 years or so, you know? So that was exciting. It's exciting for a nerd like me, you understand. And the book is called, and let's go ahead and link to it now, Mr. Producer, while we're at it. It's called So Ordered, An Originalist View of the Constitution, the Court, and Our Country. I'm predicting to you now that unfortunately the media, which is so corrupt, especially the New York Times, that they will take completely out of context many of the things he has written. And in context, they make absolute sense, and they shouldn't even be controversial to those of us who believe in our Constitution. And it's clear he loves it. He loves the country. You know, he had served in the military. I had not known that before, but we talk about that a little bit. And so I think you're going to really enjoy this interview. It's Sunday. It's the full hour. And we're going to cover things that will not be covered by anybody else, just because I literally read the book in two nights, cover to cover, took notes, did other things as well. So I think that's going to be very interesting. It's going to be a lot of fun for you. You're going to learn a lot. He's very prescient in many respects, too. He's one of the greatest justices, and yet there's not a lot known about him, is there? And I think we have two of the greatest justices in history on the court right now. Of course, the great Clarence Thomas and Sam Alito. And when we had Antonin Scalia and Sam Alito and Clarence Thomas, those were the three of the greatest ever. Ever. And so that's what I was doing yesterday. As I tell you, it's not like I'm out just killing time. Monday, I had a heart catheterization. Tuesday, when I was on the show, I had two root canals. I'm trying to get everything taken care of here. And then and Wednesday was a treat for me, and I want it to be a treat for you. So that's where I was. We're going to link to his book now. It comes out next Tuesday. You can order it on Amazon. We're going to jump into this show, and we're going to talk about what took place with that airline and the Israeli passengers and all the heroes that were there, because I once said to Rush Limbaugh, and I've told some of you this before, I once said, you know, you're up, and then Sean's up, and then I'm up, but I'm number three, so that's not great. And you know what he said to me? Mark, but nobody's heard from Mark Levin. And that's a big deal. Rush was the best. I'll be right back.
1: Mark Levin.
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tell you something, ladies and gentlemen. The miraculous events that took place in the air that we woke up to in the morning yesterday is shockingly, well, it's incredible. It's incredible. We're learning now that the co-pilot who tried to kill the pilot, take down that jet, may well have had dual citizenship, including with Iran. I think the president suspects, as does the prime minister, that there are links, but they have to prove them, and they're busy doing it. And if anybody can do it, the Israelis can, especially with the assistance of the UAE and so forth, and the United States. I think you see that you have a population, a civilization in Israel, where the vast majority of the people there have served in the IDF, or have had something to do with military intelligence activity. It's such a tiny country that everybody's pretty much all in. I think you could see how they reacted to this. You could see what a hero pilot, the Indian pilot, was and is. I mean, having fought for his life, he still had his sense about him to get that door open in order to save the flight and save all their lives. Incredible. And then citizens taking it upon themselves to take down the co-pilot. And it is shocking. The nosedive that jet was in, the fact that that civilian, Mr. Producer, could even pull them out of it with eventually the help of the crew. I mean, this is stuff the movies are made of. And movies you're never going to believe. I mean, can you imagine dropping that fast from about 34,000 feet in the air to, what was it, 17,000 or something like that, or 14,000, whatever it was, in a 30 to 60 second period? Can you imagine being a passenger on the plane? Incredible. Now, obviously, I don't know if there's terrorist connections or not, but if I were a betting man, I would bet there certainly are, and I would bet on Iran. So I'm sure everybody's looking at that, who needs to look at it. And they made abundantly clear that something was going to happen before the Israeli elections. Their goal is to defeat Netanyahu, which is the goal of the Marxist Islamists in our country, the woke right neo-fascists in our country, the Jew haters in our country. They don't want a strong Israel. They don't want a strong prime minister. They want an Israel that'll come begging, hat in hand, willing to chop up its country for peace in their time, which of course will never happen. We're just willing to accommodate the Europeans who are destroying themselves, the left in our country that seeks to destroy us and turn us into Europe and worse. They're not going to do it because they won't survive. Now, some of those running might. But Netanyahu never. This is why they hate him. Hamas was supposed to take them out. They didn't. Hezbollah, they didn't. Iran, they didn't. Now they're hoping the left in Israel and the media in Israel will take out Netanyahu. There are similarities between their situation and our situation in this country. But let me just point this out. Because there's a lot of people online that are busy patting themselves on the head. The war against Iran was never about the Strait of Hormuz, although the flow of oil is a truly great accomplishment right now. The economic stranglehold on the regime has been enormously successful. The nuclear sites have been crippled, if not destroyed, or the enriched, weaponized uranium buried deep underground from the bombing campaign. But the only way to prevent Iran from ever having a nuclear weapon and conducting terrorist activities all around the world is to destroy the regime. And I think everyone who is serious about this knows it. I don't think it'll come from the economic pressure alone. I don't think that'll take out the IRGC or those actually running what's going on in Iran. You don't hear from them. You don't see their faces.

people are coming to see it my way. Because that's really the only way you can take them down. I don't know if the CIA is risk-averse. I just don't know. Something's not right. This was a common practice during the Reagan administration, the Reagan Doctrine. I'm not saying it's easy, but I'm saying, and I agree with General Kane, that in some ways people are making it more complicated and difficult than it actually is. Those people are rising up again. They want help. Give it to them. It helps them and it helps us. Give it to them. It's a liberation movement. I'll be right back.

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2: Hitting the road. I'm Lisa LaSera, Fox News. President Trump making good on a promise he made during the midterm convention, starting a campaign blitz in the month or so before the election. First, in Texas.
3: I'm thrilled to be back in the Lone Star State with the proud, hardworking patriots of Peterbilt Motor Company.
2: Then he rallied in Oklahoma. The president says the country is doing well, but Republicans have not been able to get that message to voters. Senate Democratic leader Chuck Schumer on the Senate floor claimed the president is trying to disenfranchise millions of Americans.
4: Trump has given up on winning over the electorate, so he's trying to silence it.
2: And Schumer accused Republicans of helping President Trump profit from the presidency. The president says there could be a link to Iran in the attempted hijacking of an Israel-bound flight.
5: The president's comments follow Israeli Prime Minister Benjamin Netanyahu's assessment on Fox and Friends that the co-pilot underwent radical indoctrination. Passengers on the flight described a harrowing scene. The pilot was stabbed by the co-pilot. Passengers and crew members were able to retake control of the aircraft and make an emergency landing in Saudi Arabia.
2: Fox's Jared Halpern at the White House. London police have arrested a dual UK-Iranian national on suspicion of plotting a terror attack following a security incident at a U.S.-run military base in England that British authorities have linked to Tehran. The 25-year-old man was arrested in central London. Police have searched two properties. Five men, all British nationals in their 20s and from London, arrested in the early hours of Sunday on suspicion of explosives and terror offenses close to the RAF Fairford base. On Wall Street, swings in the bond market made for modest gains for stocks. The Dow up 20 points. The Nasdaq added 10 points. The

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1: 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Join Senator Hovind, Lieutenant Governor Michelle Strinden, UND President Andrew Armacost, the commander of the 319th Reconnaissance Wing, Northrop Grumman, and Strata Launch. 2 days, defense and counter UAS, beyond visual line of sight flight, autonomy, commercial ops, pitch day, and an expo floor you can't find anywhere else. 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
2: Clear skies and winds will lighten up during the evening hours with temperatures in the 60s, slowly falling off into the 50s after sunset, and then a frost advisory area-wide for overnight as temperatures are expected to dip down into the low to mid-30s and light winds under clear skies. Then tomorrow we'll see a sunny start, then partly cloudy skies, and we'll have highs into the low to mid-60s. From the Flag Skywatch Weather Center, I'm Chief Meteorologist Dean Wysocki.
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0: An unapologetic patriot and unapologetic constitutionalist. 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
1: Here is Benjamin Netanyahu, the great prime minister of Israel, and he certainly is. Israel could not have a better prime minister. I don't believe Israel ever has. Cut one. I believe this is on Hannity. Cut one. Go.
2: The caving in, the collapse before the Islamist-Marxist alliance is very dangerous for the future of the West. I think many in America recognize it. President Trump recognizes it. Israel recognizes it. And we're willing to act when necessary, as was done today, obviously, by a brave Israeli passenger and his colleagues. I have to tell you that I think President Trump's policy on slapping these sanctions, the blockade on Iran, I think it's very effective in crippling the economic capability of this regime to finance terrorism globally, worldwide, terrorism that is ultimately directed at you. You see, we're just in their way. We're in their way of conquering the entire Middle East. But their real goal is you, America. Yeah. That's why they chant, they call us the little Satan, and you're the big Satan. And they're out to get the big Satan. Well, and sooner or later, I think the majority of Americans will recognize it.
1: Here is Benjamin Netanyahu. Where they're getting a little bit more information this morning on Fox and Friends. Cut two, go.
2: Well, this is being investigated now, and as you know, the co-pilot who attacked the captain is now being interrogated. But here's what we do know. First, we know that he underwent Islamist radical indoctrination. That appears to be something we're gathering from the information, his personal information. We also know that after he was subdued, you know, that this guy was the Israeli plumber, this hero who, you know, broke into the cockpit and he yanks him away from the instruments. He wasn't sitting in the pilot seat. He was not in his seat or the captain's seat. He was in the center trying to jam the instruments. So he yanks him away and they subdue him. They subdued him, by the way, just to understand this. They had to tie his hands. So they used the cord of the earphones in the cockpit. I mean, talk about improvisation. Then they finally got these plastic, whatever you call it, you know, cuffs that they have.
3: Ties.
2: But then he's lying there now. He's this attacker. And he calls out to the aircrew, kill me. Kill me, all right? So it's clear he was suicidal. That's not a question. It was clear he was going to down that plane. Oh, it's not clear, but it looks very likely that he was going to down the plane and with all the passengers in there. And if you couple that with the what I just told you about the Islamist tendencies, that radicalization that were found in his background, I think that's that'll give us a pretty good clue. But again, I don't make final conclusions yet. But that's the indications we have now.
1: Mm-hmm. You know, it's interesting. The opposition there is trying to pull all the parties together in order to prevent Likud and their alliances from winning and him from becoming the prime minister. You would think at this point, given the way Israel's under attack from the entire world, except our country, but elements within our country, the Democrat Party, the Marxist Islamists, the woke right neo-fascists, that they would unite around this man. But it doesn't work that way. It's incredible. It didn't work that way for Churchill either. It didn't work that way for Thatcher. It didn't work that way for Thatcher either. So what does the president think? He was asked about it outside the White House today. Cut three, go.
4: Has anybody briefed you about whether or not the guy, the pilot of the Fly Dubai plane, is linked to Iran?
5: We're working on it right now. They're being very open with us. I would say the answer, based on what I'm hearing, is yes, but we're working on it right now.
4: So this guy might have been either put in there by the IRGC or radicalized some other way, and then he tried to take down this plane.
5: It could have been, yeah.
1: Could have been, yeah. Mm-hmm. passenger on the flight, the Dubai flight, Tal, on Fox News today. Cut four, go.
3: So the pilots, it took them some time to, and it might be a few seconds, but for me it was, it felt like forever. I've noticed that the cockpit is empty. No one is in the cockpit because wow. One pilot is lying on the floor bleeding, and the other pilot, everyone is fighting him and trying to handcuff him. And at that moment, I just quickly ran to the other two pilots, and I told them, guys, you need to go to the cockpit. You need to go to the cockpit. I think it took them probably it was seconds, to understand what's going on. And at some point, one of them was literally jumping to the front and jumping above the two other pilots that were, one was bleeding and one was, everyone was fighting him, and he was jumping above them and took the control of the aircraft.
1: And yet the initial control was taken by a plumber who had been watching TV, Mr. Producer, and had watched a show in which not this particular exact thing happened, but how to pull the plane out of a nosedive. Is that not shocking? It's incredible. Folks, I really feel like the hand of God had to be on this flight. I'm not trying to be overly dramatic here. But for all these things to happen, one after another, it's just, I mean, it's to me, it's like faith. What else can it be? Little Shahar, passenger on the flight as well. Cut five, go.
6: Well, what can I say? It was a horrifying situation. It felt like forever. As you said, I was on that plane with my four daughters. So these are my 14 and 11 and a half, but I have also 7 years old and 5 and a half. They all were really traumatized from what happened. It all started, I mean, we were an hour before we were about to land back home, back in Israel. That's what we wanted. We went on a trip to Singapore. So Dubai was just a connection flight for us. Mm-hmm. And we just were waiting to get back home. And suddenly there was a woman came out of like the business class and started screaming, there is lots of blood, and he stabbed him. Unfortunately, we as Israelis, we are very experienced with these situations. So we kind of immediately understood that there is a terrorist on our flight and that is trying to kill us all. That's simple as is. Trying to explain into words what we were going through is quite hard.
1: You know, a friend of mine, excuse me, the former ambassador to Israel from the United States, David Freeman, he posted, my thoughts after digesting the incredible miracles of yesterday that saved the passengers and crew of the Fly Dubai flight bound for Tel Aviv. A murderous co-pilot armed with a weapon behind a bulletproof latched cockpit door has an overwhelming probability of being able to down the aircraft. Here are all the things that have to go right to avoid that outcome. Number one, the latch door must be opened. Number two, the pilot must be saved from his stab wounds. Number three, the murderous co-pilot must be restrained. Number four, the aircraft must be rapidly stabilized. Number five, someone must be on board who knows how to fly the plane now that both pilots are disabled. Six, the pilots must overcome the broken rudder that snapped off as a result of the accelerated descent. Number eight, the new pilots must land the damaged aircraft under extreme pressure. The probability of all this going right is infinitesimal, especially when the plane is being reclaimed by untrained, ordinary Israelis. This, in a nutshell, is the miracle of Israel and the powerful proof that those who seek its destruction physically, politically, or diplomatically will only fail. Well, it is unbelievable. It is. Just unbelievable. The things that had to go right, the heroes that had to do what they did, the survivability of the pilot, who is a true hero, an Indian pilot, the plumber, who took immediate steps to try and pull the plane and did help pull the plane out of a nosedive, the crew that happened to be on board, who were alerted in time. You know, if they'd taken 15, 20, 25 more seconds, that plane would have crashed. It would not have been pulled out of a nosedive. Now, what do you think the world's reaction would have been? I want to discuss that with you next when we return. I'll be right back.
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13: He's funny.
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never know. You wake up one day, ladies and gentlemen, you never know what's going to face you. But I know this. We want to limit the possible occasions in which we are facing death like this. This regime has to go. This Iranian regime has attempted assassinations on our president, on Pompeo, on Bolton, on Robert O'Neill. This Iranian regime has killed thousands of American soldiers and civilians. If it survives the Trump administration, it will survive. It will rebuild its nuclear program. It will build thousands more ballistic missiles, and ballistic missiles are massive conventional weapons, and they will reach the United States. And if I sit here and tell you I told you so, or posthumously, you may say to somebody, you know, Levin warned us about this. What good does it do us? None. Some of my friends are online celebrating, patting themselves on the back. They're saying we've won the war of the Strait of Hormuz. This isn't a war about the Strait of Hormuz. I'm really thrilled about the fact that 98% of the oil that was shipped pre-war is being shipped now. That's very, very good for the world economy. I'm all for it. It's an amazing accomplishment by our president and our military in the middle of a war. But we can't keep our Navy there forever. And that's not the point. The regime needs to go. And I will continue, as I have for almost 9 months, to argue that we must arm the Iranian people. We know, for a matter of fact, there's a resistance movement there. That resistance movement is strong. Jack Keane on my show a week or so ago made it very clear that there are ways to do this, that it's not really that complicated, that you hit them in various parts of the country. It's a huge country, and you give them air support and air cover. You also give them, I would argue, information on the whereabouts of the IRGC, and he pointed out, and when the IRGC tries to come to the rescue of the other IRGC elements, that's when we and the Israeli Air Force take them out. Mossad knows what to hit. I do not believe, for some reason, that the leadership over there at the CIA and elsewhere is interested in doing this. I believe they are risk averse. But I just hate to tell them there are no off-ramps. There are no great off-ramps, that the regime has to go. And I understand every time I say this, the crackpots, the isolationists, the Jew haters, the Israel haters, the Netanyahu haters, the fake MAGA, which supports the president, 98% and supports this war effort almost as high in the 90s, I understand who they are and what they do, but I also understand how decrepit and evil so many of them are. They don't dictate my thinking, and they shouldn't dictate yours. You have nothing in common with people who pay for hookers. You have nothing in common with people who plead guilty to fraud against you. You have nothing in common with these people. Zero. Zero. That regime needs to be ended. This isn't the war of the Strait of Hormuz, it's the war against Iran. And to be more specific, the regime. I want you to look at these horror pictures of what's going on in France today. I want you to look at what's been going on in Britain and the rest of Europe. The Netherlands is a disgusting disgrace. They have been conquered. They have been devoured. And every one of them has radical left-wing governments. Not conservative governments that are desperately trying to take hold of their countries, in Britain, in the Netherlands, in France. But the cycles haven't come up yet. And it takes no time at all to destroy a country. Ronald Reagan talked about it himself. We're only one generation away. That's it. It's not in our bloodstream. One generation away. Franklin spoke about it. If the people lose their virtue, doesn't matter what we write.
you won't keep a country, and he was scared to death that we might not. James Bernan wrote the original book, Suicide of the West, and you know what he says in the book? Do we have the will? Do we have the will to survive? These are all serious questions, and they're all on the ballot this November and a few weeks away. People can debate a dollar more for a gallon of gasoline, which is still less than the Biden regime, and I hear the woke right, neo-fascists, who are also in many ways socialist, big government, centralized government. I hear the left all saying the same thing. Don't question what the people are telling you. How do they know what the people are telling us? You think the people want Islamists spreading throughout the country? You think the people want socialism and Marxism? People don't. You think they want open borders and illegal aliens pouring into Oregon? No. And yet this is what the ruling class gives us, but for Trump. And I've told you before, when we lose him at the end of the presidency, we're going to be very, very troubled and in very, very tough shape. Yeah. All right. Well, America, we live in uncertain, chaotic times. But for me, the Bible has been proven right about every major turning point in human history. And Pastor John Hagee's urgent book, God's Prophetic Clock, shows how today's madness lines up exactly with the signs Scripture gave us for the end of the age, rapid increase in knowledge, widespread deception, moral collapse, and a world rushing toward its final chapter. This book from Hagee Ministries lays out God's timeline with stunning clarity. 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This may be one of the most important books you read in your lifetime. Order God's Prophetic Clock today at JHM, John Hagee Ministries, jhm.org/Levin, jhm.org/LEVIN, or call 855-694-9647, 855-694-9647. 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We'll be right back.

0: We're talking with Adam at Cheyenne Gardens. Okay, Adam, when we get to fall, a lot of people think apples, and there's so many varieties of apples. In addition to apples, are there other fruit trees for people to plant in the fall, and what should people know about planting them?
1: 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Planting is about the same as if we talk about any trees in shrubs, but no, fall is a great time to plant any of the small fruits or the large fruits, pears, plums, and apples and cherries.
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2: That's today's Focus on the Field with Bridget Riedel, your ag industry expert. 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
5: Presidential boost. I'm Lisa Lacerra, Fox News. President Trump on the road this evening. His first stop, Peterbilt Motors Company in Denton, Texas. The president claiming the economy is doing well under his leadership.
6: It's the best ever on the subject of poverty. We have the best ever on the subject of individual wealth. Higher for everybody than ever before. The best stock markets, 81 days out of a short period of a year and a half. 81 days, think of it.
5: But Democrats argue Republican policies are making everyday things like gas and groceries unaffordable. The president of Texas to campaign with Senate candidate Ken Paxton, who's locked in a tight race against James Talarico. Later tonight, he'll rally in Oklahoma. Meanwhile, a new Fox News poll takes a look at the opinions of Iowa voters in an important statewide race.
7: In the Iowa Senate race, Democrat Josh Turek holds a narrow lead, 49-47% over Republican Congresswoman Ashley Hinson. Turek has clear edges with women, suburban voters, and independents, with whom he holds a more than 2-1 lead. Hinson does better with men, rural voters, and white evangelicals, with whom she's up more than 2-1.
5: Fox's Grinnell Scott. In 2024, President Trump won Iowa 56-43%. Now the poll finds the president's job performance is 42% positive and 57% negative. President Trump says Iran will be hit very hard if it's found Tehran had ties to the incident on board a Fly Dubai jet bound for Tel Aviv from the UAE, where the co-pilot stabbed the captain and passengers stormed the cockpit.
8: A joint investigation is now underway between the UAE, Israel, and Saudi Arabia as the countries work to determine a motive and if there are any ties to terrorism.
5: Fox's Jeff Paul in Tel Aviv. A standby flight crew was able to take over flying the jet, landing it safely in Saudi Arabia. 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
5: President Trump's plan to build a giant arch at one of the entrances to Washington, D.C., drawing some heat today.
13: Demonstrators gathered near the site of President Trump's proposed triumphal arch. Those protesters say the arch is a desecration to heroes buried close by at Arlington National Cemetery. Democratic Senator Tammy Duckworth blasted the president, telling the crowd,
14: "How dare this coward erect a monument to his own vanity, his own ego, covered in the same fake gold that he's plastered all over the Oval Office?"
13: President Trump has said he wants the arch to be more than a monument. He wants to use it as a military complex with drones and snipers in place to help protect the city. In Washington, Jill Nato, Fox News.
5: Canadian Prime Minister Mark Carney is fast-tracking a proposed million-barrel-a-day oil pipeline to the Pacific Coast.
15: An effort to reduce his country's dependence on the United States and mend relations with oil-rich Alberta, where separatists are pushing for a referendum on leaving Canada. Carney saying the pipeline, renamed the Pacific Link, is a project of national interest and something which could give Canada the opportunity to become a global energy superpower. It would run from the northeast of Edmonton, Alberta, to a deep water port near Delta, British Columbia. The move comes in the face of heightened trade tensions and strained relations with the U.S. Lillian Wu, Fox News.
5: Most Americans blame President Trump for persistently high prices, while only about 2 in 10 approve of his handling of the cost of living. That's according to a new poll from the Associated Press Newark Center for Public Affairs Research. Most Republicans disapprove of Trump's handling of the cost of living, an increase from the spring. On Wall Street, the Dow is up 20 points. The Nasdaq added 10 points. The S&P plus 14. I'm Lee Silasera. This is Fox News.
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18: Clear skies and winds will lighten up during the evening hours with temperatures in the 60s, slowly falling off into the 50s after sunset, and then a frost advisory area-wide for overnight as temperatures are expected to dip down into the low to mid-30s and light winds under clear skies. Then tomorrow we'll see a sunny start, then partly cloudy skies, and we'll have highs into the low to mid-60s. From the Flag Skywatch Weather Center, I'm Chief Meteorologist Dean Wysocki.
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20: It is a great pleasure to have my brother, he is my brother, Sean Hannity on the program. How are you, Sean?
21: My brother, Mark Levin, you know, I got the sense, listening to you, you're in a bad mood. And I'm like, so, I've got to cheer up my friend. I got to make
20: Well, you had
21: laugh.
20: A great interview That's last it. Night. You had a great interview. How do you get these interviews? Man, you're like at the point of the spear. You get one after another. How do you do that?
21: Well, you do the same thing. I mean, you're working your tail off.
20: Not like and, you, though, but you're like the king of this.
21: Yeah, okay. I'm not the king of anything. I'm just a humble servant. Listen, I am right now the worst part of my day is I met JD on the campaign trail. He was in the free state of Florida and couldn't fly back because of the weather, and I couldn't do my radio show. I'm so aggravated.
20: Oh, really?
21: You know, 33 days out of the election, I want to be on the air. Mm-hmm. And so Look, you know, I had Newt Gingrich on yesterday. We both love Newt. He's a smart guy. Mm-hmm. And he said, I've been following elections since 1956. And I can make an argument that this election can turn out any way you want it to turn out. And what I'm saying to your fans, your loyal fans, the Levinites out there, as you call them, is we need your help. And I don't care if you're in South Carolina. I don't care if you're in the free state of Florida, if you're in Georgia, North Carolina, if you're in Michigan, please, God, we need your help. The same thing with Texas and Ohio and Iowa and Alaska and New Hampshire. I'm begging people at this point, understand the urgency of this moment. This moment is vital. These are uncharted waters. We've never, ever had a party this radicalized and extreme, Mark. And I'm telling you, you're a constitutionalist. They're going to take that document that you know backwards and forwards in love with all your heart, mind, and soul, and they're going to shred it. And they're saying what they're going to do. It's on their website what they're going to do. The, quote, pseudo-intellectual base of this movement is the Democratic Socialists. And the people that will be in charge are going to be AOC, the squad, you know, Zoran Marxist Kami Mamdani. Do you see that crap about his wife again? The woman that approved...
20: Well, she wears pants in the family and the keef in the family, obviously.
21: Yeah, okay. And then you got Pocahontas and you got Grandpa Bernie. And, you know, with the of elected Democrats, there's only one in the Senate that'll criticize him. That's John Fetterman. Now, why won't they take them on? Because they're afraid of them. They won't take them on because they know that they'll be primaried and beaten. You know, for a guy like Chuck Schumer to not speak out about Mamdani, a lifelong New Yorker like Schumer, and Hakeem Jeffries not to speak out about Mamdani, watching Kathy Hochul, you know, bow at his feet and kiss his ass is disgusting. But there's no elected Democrat will do it. This is what frustrates me. And if you think that Sherrod Brown, who voted 100% of the time, you know, with Kamala Harris and Joe Biden and Obama, whoever he is with, you know, you're dreaming. They will go with the real power that now exists, the communists, the socialists, the statists, the totalitarians. You know, you wrote a book years ago, Levin, Mr. Levin. It's called Liberty and Tyranny. It's probably your best-selling book of all time, one of them, if not the best.
20: No, a million and a half. Bestsellers. Yeah.
21: Okay. Nobody sells that many books today. It just doesn't work like that. And I'm just telling you, this is it. This is the choice, Mark. Mm-hmm. And I love our country. I love our Constitution. I love our way of life. You know, what's frustrating to me is people say, oh, gas prices. If you don't see the need to prevent our children and grandchildren from inheriting a theocracy sworn to America and Israel's destruction, not having nuclear weapons. Okay, gas prices. Let's say you're upset about gas prices. I don't like high gas prices either. I'm glad, by the way, that they're starting to come down again because the free flow of oil in the Strait of Hormuz is working as the president has very effectively bankrupted the Iranian regime. Okay, you're worried about gas prices? The totality of the new Green Deal, as a recent estimate pointed out, is $212 trillion. When you're paying for everybody else's government-healthy food, I mean, you used to make fun of government cheese for years on your radio show. Mm-hmm. Okay, if you want to pay for somebody else's babysitting daycare that Mamdani's proposing, if you want to pay for child care as if your kids aren't indoctrinated early enough in government-run schools that are atrocious, you know, government doesn't do very much very well, and you want to pay for a government-guaranteed salary and job and health care and banning private insurance and, you know, abolishing prisons, no bail, no police, defund the Department of War, abolish the Senate, abolish our ability as the people to pick our president, pack the courts. All this madness, Mark, is coming. You know, amnesty, no borders, no deportations, all of it. That's printed on their website. Mm-hmm. Now, some of these people are either hiding their real views or they're just distancing themselves. That was woke 1.0. Calafrico. Oh, six genders. Oh, my math was off. God is non-binary. Okay, well, now, you know, and he says, I'm saying this on biblical grounds. Well, on biblical grounds, that God that in the Bible that he's talking about, you know, taught us a prayer called Our Father, part of the Judeo-Christian ethic that built this country, Mark. I'm tired of the anti-Semitism. I am tired of this woke socialism. I'm tired of this new woke right that are not conservative at all. You know, people with their little nitpicky criticisms of Donald Trump. All right, he's not perfect, but neither is anybody. But he secured our borders, and he gave us the largest tax cut in history. He took the nuclear ambitions away from Iran. He gave us the lowest prescription drug prices ever. No, took care of working people. We now have the lowest poverty rate for African Americans, Hispanic Americans in history. We now have the highest median income in history. We've had 80 records that he set in the stock market. You know, you're worried about, okay, a temporary rise in oil prices, but he also, we produce more oil and gas in 2025, and we're producing even more in 2026 in the history of this country. He's opened up millions of acres to exploration. You know, I don't understand, Mark. I don't. You know, I know what historical trends are, but if you don't see the urgency of this moment, I'm not understanding you, meaning whoever's not understanding the urgency. You know, tell me what it is that you're looking for in elected officials. Some people say, well, my Republican senator's a rhino. My Republican representative's a rhino. Okay, but they're not supporting the DSA agenda, open borders, higher taxes, packing the courts, eliminating the Senate, your ability to pick president, and abolishing prisons and police. I mean, mm-hmm. Let's get our act together here. You know, you're never going to get perfect. And there's a time and place, by the way, if you don't like Republicans, and I don't like a lot of them either, to be blunt. But you know what? It's called the primary. And if you didn't get involved in that process this time, well, remember to do it next time.
0: That's why you're as good as you are, brother. You're terrific. Who do you have on tonight? Tell me quickly. We have a hard break.
21: Well, I was on the road with J.D. Vance today. We're going to start with that. Sarah Carter, let us
0: love her.
21: Follow her in this open-air drug den. And we're going to where do you see what's going on in our cities and small towns, Mark? It is repulsive, and it shouldn't happen in this great country.
0: All right, man. We don't have time. You had a great interview with BB last night. Really fantastic. Yeah. We'll talk later.
21: Tell your friends and all our friends in Israel, they must keep this great moral clarity, this alliance of Trump and Bibi alive. He must be elected this month.
0: Amen. I'm with you 100%.
21: Amen.
0: All right, take care. Amen. We'll talk later. God bless. We'll be right back.
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0: It's a pleasure to have Senator Ashley Moody on the program. I hope you're doing well, Senator. I know you're campaigning very, very hard. These are turnout elections, these midterm elections, very, very important. Tell us what's going on out there.
1: Yeah, great to be with you. Thank you for the invitation. It is an important time, not just for the free state of Florida, as we like to call ourselves, but it is an important time for the nation. We are facing some really out there wackadoo anti-American candidates that proudly claim themselves to be socialists, and I am actually running against one of those right here in Florida, shockingly. And you are right. It is going to be a turnout election, and so we have got to make sure everyone knows how important each vote is on November the 3rd.
0: Now, very important. I'm a resident of Florida, and I will be voting for you, and I want to encourage all the people listening throughout the state of Florida to do exactly the same. We cannot afford to lose a senator. We cannot afford to lose a single seat. I mean, these Democrats, Senator, they're not just about tax policy here and there, or agriculture policy here and there. They want to take down the whole damn country, don't they?
1: Absolutely. And, you know, it's important to note that I think sometimes in political rhetoric of now, people think that when we say things like that, it's embellished or we're overstating something, trying to connect with people's emotions. You are absolutely right. The agenda in black and white, and in my situation, my opponent's own words, it attacks our very Constitution. They want to do away with the Senate. They want to do away with the Supreme Court as we know it. In fact, interestingly, and I talk about this a lot, when I became a member of the Senate, I had to take an oath to defend and protect the Constitution. And we now have people in Congress that are attacking that very document. And that is a scary time in our nation's history. And in year 250 of USA, that is a scary thing to have people out there and getting elected that are very much outspoken about wanting to undo the ideals on which the country was founded.
0: And Florida is the epitome of the excellence of the basis on which the country, the bases on which the country was founded, right? I mean, and that's what you stand for.
1: Well, I think the lot. So I was attorney general in Florida. I worked with Governor DeSantis very closely during one of our nation's most challenging times. We were dealing with many states, some of them even red, that were telling businesses which could stay open and which couldn't, who could go to school, who couldn't, who could go to church, who couldn't. I mean, it was a really challenging time. Entire industries were shut down. You know, in Florida, we did the opposite. We made sure we were approaching everything we did in the interest of health and safety of our people. We made sure that we were remembering government's purpose, which is clearly set forth in our founding documents, that it's to protect people. And so we remain true to that. We also remain true to our responsibility of protecting communities and keeping them safe. And so when the rest of the nation kind of went mad and forgot that we were, you know, a nation based on freedom and that we had a responsibility as a government to keep people safe, riots, people attacking police officers, attacking police stations, you remember all of this. We really did the opposite. I launched a Be a Florida Hero program, recruited officers from around the nation to come here that were demoralized, not supported. We launched a Back the Blue campaign. We really turned Florida into a, I would say, the most pro-law enforcement state in the nation. And I went as AG and fought back Biden in court anytime they overreached, anytime they tried to let the Washington swamp tell the Florida swamp what to do. I fought back very hard and pushed that kind of nonsense out of the state. And as a result, from 19 to 25, we were the most successful state economically in the nation. We lowered our crime rates. We're a safe state. And we drove up records. We broke tourism records, new business formations, number one in entrepreneurship. So we really showed if you stick to the fundamentals on which this great country was built, and you govern the way people expect you to and hold true to those, you will thrive. You will prosper as a state. And so, yeah, it's insane that we now have folks out there pushing the exact opposite and expecting to win on that. When people here in Florida, they know. I mean, they know that we are successful in It didn't come by accident. It came by staying true to what the purpose of government is, probably more importantly, what government should not be.
0: Mm-hmm. What would happen if we lose your seat and a couple others and the Democrats take over the Senate? What are their aims there? Supreme Court's one of them, right?
1: Oh, yeah. If I'm running against a person by the name of Andy Nixon, she's a nut. The state house here. Yeah, she owns a bookstore called Cafe Resistance. Hmm. She routinely quotes cop killers and quotes the Communist Manifesto when she's given a microphone. She would be, by far, the most extreme radical senator ever to step foot on the United States Senate floor. And I will tell you that the Democrats already are starting to vote in lockstep with the DSA agenda. I mean, we just tried to get a bipartisan military funding bill through, and they voted against it. Last year, they shut our government down three times over supporting law enforcement. They're already starting to tack radical. And I can only imagine if we get more and more people in the Senate, and I try to describe it to folks, it is almost like allowing someone inside your home that's going to start destroying it from within. Because it truly, the DSA, the socialists are a cancer on the health, the vitality, the success of this nation.
0: Mm-hmm. Well, you're an excellent senator. You're a very decent person. You know, you're not a typical politician. I've watched your career as attorney general, now as a senator, and so forth and so on. You're not, you're not dramatic and provocative, but you are a hard worker and straight-laced, and that's very, very important for the people of Florida, as far as I'm concerned. If people want to help you in Florida, where do they go?
1: Thank you so much. They can go to ashleymoody.com. We have numerous opportunities, joining coalitions, donating. I think this is going to be one of the most important elections in Florida's history, and it is close.

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2: A presidential boost. I'm Lisa Lucera, Fox News. President Trump on the road this evening. His first stop, Peterbilt Motors Company in Denton, Texas. The president claiming the economy is doing well under his leadership.
3: It's the best ever on the subject of poverty. We have the best ever on the subject of individual wealth. Higher for everybody than ever before. The best stock markets, 81 days out of a short period of a year and a half. 81 days, think of it.
2: But Democrats argue Republican policies are making everyday things like gas and groceries unaffordable. The president in Texas to campaign with Senate candidate Ken Paxton, who's locked in a tight race against James Talarico. Later tonight, he'll rally in Oklahoma. Meanwhile, a new Fox News poll takes a look at the opinions of Iowa voters in an important statewide race.
4: In the Iowa Senate race, Democrat Josh Turek holds a narrow lead, 49-47% over Republican Congresswoman Ashley Hinson. Turek has clear edges with women, suburban voters, and independents, with whom he holds a more than 2-1 lead. Hinson does better with men, rural voters, and white evangelicals, with whom she's up more than 2-1.
2: Fox's Grinnell Scott. In 2024, President Trump won Iowa 56-43%. Now the poll finds the president's job performance is 42% positive and 57% negative. President Trump says Iran will be hit very hard if it's found Tehran had ties to the incident on board a Fly Dubai jet bound for Tel Aviv from the UAE, where the co-pilot stabbed the captain and passengers stormed the cockpit.
5: A joint investigation is now underway between the UAE, Israel, and Saudi Arabia as the countries work to determine a motive and if there are any ties to terrorism.
2: Fox's Jeff Paul in Tel Aviv. A standby flight crew was able to take over flying the jet, landing it safely in Saudi Arabia. 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
7: Clear skies and winds will lighten up during the evening hours with temperatures in the 60s, slowly falling off into the 50s after sunset.

0: And then a frost advisory area-wide for overnight as temperatures are expected to dip down into the low to mid-30s and light winds under clear skies. Then tomorrow we'll see a sunny start, then partly cloudy skies, and we'll have highs into the low to mid-60s. From the Flag Skywatch Weather Center, I'm Chief Meteorologist Dean Wysocki.
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1: Welcome back, America. I want you to listen to this. I want you to tell me whether you agree with this. You constitutional conservatives out there who adore Donald Trump, who adored Ronald Reagan, who believe in capitalism, who think, you know, that we are the greatest nation on the face of the earth with the greatest economy on the face of the earth. I want you to listen to this and tell me what you think. It is our vice president. Go.
2: Like, I just think you have to level with people that if you're trying to undo 40 years of bad policy, of globalization, of shipping American jobs overseas, it's going to take a little bit of time to fix that. Now, do I think we've made incredible progress? Absolutely. But I think we just have to be honest with people. Look, we're trying to fix what was broken over 40 years. Everything was not going to be fixed in 18 months, but you can't ignore people's concerns. And so, you know, on the one hand, you have the president talking about all the great building that's happening. You have me sort of acknowledging that it's going to take a long time to rebuild the American middle class. And on the other hand, you have a few tone-deaf Republicans who say, shut up if you're pissed off about a $22 burrito. Well, my response to those people is, no. Listen to people who are upset with the state of the economy. If we don't listen to people, we will turn into the very thing that we hate, the very thing that we ran against.
1: Does this sound, I'm just being honest to you, somebody who excites you? Does it sound even patriotic? We're going to fight over a burrito? The last 40 years, globalism, the destruction of the middle class. Now, clearly the Democrats seek to destroy the middle class, and they seek to export our sovereignty. But he didn't say Democrats. He started attacking even Republicans. In the middle of a do-or-die midterm election, he's the number two in the administration, and he's effectively trashing our economy. Don't you take it that way, Rich? I just find that bizarre. Now, 40 years would include 1986. Add a few more years, you get back to 1981. The greatest economic growth in American history. On the back of what Carter had done. Two of the most massive Republican electoral victories ever. So obviously, Reagan was popular, a.k.a. populism. He was also a super patriot, a.k.a. nationalism. Now, we all know those are their phrases. It's Americanism. Nationalism. No, we have a federalist system. There is a level of ideological idolatry to some kind of a new thinking process where these guys even sound like the neo-Marxists and the socialists. When we talk about constitutional conservatism and market capitalism, that is commerce, the whole goal is to create more prosperity, more wealth for more people. That is empathetic. It also happens to work. Our economic system has created more wealth for more people than any economic system on the face of the earth. Shouldn't we be defending our economic system against the socialists and the Marxists? You see, these are government-centric type of thoughts. What are we going to do? Well, what are we going to do? $40 trillion in debt. How come they never talk about that? They'll talk about Doge, and so I got it. This president's doing everything he can. His leadership. But we can't be fighting a massive debt and borrowing and spending and at the same time talking about more spending and borrowing. So what are we supposed to do to reduce the price of a burrito? And why is that even a focus? Do you guys live and die on burritos? Let me tell you about capitalism. When's the last time you went to Costco? For $1.50, you get a foot-long hot dog on a fresh roll. Put whatever on you want with it, an unlimited drink. $1.50. That's not government. That's in spite of government. That's capitalism. Do we rely on government to bring down prices? No. You want to see government? Look at New York City. Rent control. That's great. If you're 79 years old and you've had a rental property for 38 years and you're paying next to nothing, but it's not great. If you're 28 years old, you're just starting out, you have a job in New York City, let's even say Manhattan, and you can't find an affordable apartment, you can't find an apartment at all. That's government. People are leaving as fast as they can, if they can, from California, the greatest state when it comes to weather and all the rest of it. But it's unlivable. It's unaffordable. It's unsafe. Where are they going? Tennessee, capitalism. Florida, capitalism. Texas, capitalism. So we should replace Aristotle. We should replace Cicero. We should replace Locke and Montesquieu and Adam Smith and Edmund Burke, I guess. With what? A debate over burrito. This is what it's become. Why doesn't he just say what Obama says, which is, I feel your pain? Isn't that what Obama said, or was it Clinton, Rich? I don't remember. Clinton, I feel your pain. Fine, if you feel somebody's pain, you could be empathetic. I got that. But ultimately, all these weird ideologies result in massive spending, massive debt, and it's going to collapse the economy. Why don't these people, I don't care what party, ever talk about how they're going to fix Social Security? Because they're scared to death. They don't want to talk about that. They want to talk about a burrito. How come they never talk about, and that's in 6 years, in 7 years, Medicare is going to go under. What do they want to do about that? No, I want to talk about a burrito. Well, how about some empathy about this? How are you going to fix it? And what do they mean, globalism, for the last 40 years? There have been some stupid trade deals. There's no question about that. But they don't even understand what globalism means. International commerce helps us. If the playing field is fair, it helps us. It helps us. And you should be able to decide what you're going to purchase. It's okay. It's okay. And we will create jobs here. Commerce creates jobs here. If you want to say to me, well, we shouldn't ship all of our jobs to China, I don't know who's shipping all of our jobs to China. But the reason we shouldn't be just open to China is because they're a communist regime with nuclear missiles aimed at us. That, to me, seems to trump everything. I'm not calling Xi a friend. I'm not calling them any of that stuff. They're the enemy. Enemy! Which is why you build up the military and why you're not an isolationist. You have an alliance with Japan. You have an alliance with South Korea. You have an alliance with Australia. You have an alliance with the Philippines. These alliances are very, very important. We're aligned with them. Globalism is when you surrender your sovereignty, whether it's on quote-unquote climate, whether it's on judicial review, looking at other courts. No, don't do that. The ICC, the International Criminal Court, these are abominations. Our sovereignty is here, we the people. But that's different than if you're purchasing something that may have been made in the Philippines or wherever. These aren't new ideas that we're hearing. They're warmed over crap. Warmed over crap. You know, people looking for alternative ways to keep up with their expenses. Got all these damn credit cards and the debt, the interest on the debt, 20, 25%. Interest rates just went up again today, as I feared they would, as I talked about a month ago. I can't predict it, but I just sensed it, and there they are, and they went up again. And just for the naysayers out there, Trump has nothing to do with that. The Federal Reserve has that impact, monetary policy and so forth. And as long as fiscal policy, that is these spendaholics, these debtaholics, keep at it, the interest rates are going to keep going up. And right now, you, Mr. and Mrs. America, listen to this. You're paying over $1 trillion a year on the federal budget's debt, just on the interest. Just on the interest. But we need more government to bring down the cost of a burrito. You bring down the cost of a burrito with less government. 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
15: 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But listen anyway. They know they're probably wrong. 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

0: co-pilot was saying, kill me, kill me. I thought for a minute he was saying, kill me, kill me. Did you, Mr. Producer? Sort of the broken English, you know what I mean? Mr. Producer is very nervous. It's okay. It's okay. I promise. We'll be here tomorrow. It'll be all right. What'd you say? What do I have to do? Oh, yes. We love Pure Talk here. 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I know you're going to love it. I know you're going to love it. All right, let me get back in here. Okay, I think AI data centers are screwing with my printers. What do you think of that, Mr. Producer? It's got to be the AI data centers. It's got to be them. It's got to be somebody. I got to blame somebody, right? Isn't that how it works? Price of burritos. I don't know, burritos. Burritos. You want a burrito? Go to Taco Bell. It costs almost nothing. But if that's what you want, that would Chipotle has great burritos. I mean, I can't name them all. I got a local Mexican restaurant here that's absolutely fabulous. You get burrito, you know, the beans, you get the lettuce, you get the this, you get the that. It's all under $20. And it's a lot of food. You get all the chips you can eat and the salsa. It's incredible. It's incredible. Very, very good. You know, it's a weird dichotomy. We have these populist nationalists, Marxists, Islamists, you know, all that crowd. Those who oppose capitalism and the like. People need to have a living wage. People need to have, you know, benefits, medical care and pensions. But I only want to pay 2 cents for a hamburger, Mr. Producer. 2 cents for a hamburger, but a $20 an hour minimum wage. Now, you know, I tell you this all the time. The laws of economics, they don't change. They're just like the laws of physics. They are what they are. They just are what they are. If you're paying more in property taxes and overhead and the government's taxing the hell out of you, or the slip and fall trial lawyers are threatening or they're suing you, somebody has to pay for this stuff. or they're going to go out of business. Then nobody gets a minimum wage from them, and nobody gets a burrito. I'm just tired of stupid arguments, of illogic, of irrationality. And I'm not going to throw aside, you know, the founders and the framers and Adam Smith, all the way back to Aristotle, for some schmo on the internet who says, we really have to show our feelings. They sound like lefties and so forth. And so. How about using your brain? How about making the case for freedom? How about making the case for capitalism? How about making the case for lower prices and increasing prosperity? How about even from time to time telling the dolts and those on the dole, you got to actually work if you want something. We can do this. We've done it before. Oh, by the way, throw away the 1980s, 40, 50 years ago, where the two of the biggest Republican landslides in history and the biggest growth in our economy in history. Throw it away.
1: 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So God made a farmer.
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5: It's time for the Richeson Report, your ag weather focus on the field with North Dakota State climatologist Darrell Richeson.
6: Happy water year. Happy what? Today is the beginning of the water year. It is widely used by especially hydrologists and soil scientists. In practice, most of the water, be it rain or snow, that falls from this point forward ends up in the soil or in storage. The one thing taken out of the water cycle is plant use. Although recent rains have been annoying for harvesting, this moisture will be held in the soil, sloughs, potholes, etc. until next spring. It wasn't wet everywhere, but the autumn of 2025 was very wet in northeastern North Dakota. That excess water was welcome during this dry summer. If you're curious, no surprise, the just-ended water year was a dry one.
5: That's the Richeson Report, your focus on the field with North Dakota State climatologist Darrell Richeson. 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It's 7 o'clock.
7: A Tuesday swing. I'm Lisa Lacera, Fox News. President Trump with stops in Texas and Oklahoma this evening. First in Denton, Texas, lending his support to State Attorney General Ken Paxton, who's locked in a tight race against Democrat James Tallarico.
8: There was a lot of jealousy about Ken. A lot of people were very jealous. Had a lot of bad things. I didn't recognize the great job he did, but I just want to thank you, and I want to thank you for being here. You're a special man.
7: The two men are running for an open Senate seat. The president next in Oklahoma, saying he plans to thank voters there for their support in the elections. The FBI has arrested a Department of Energy electrical engineer on charges of providing support to the Iran-backed Houthi rebels, including by buying materials for homemade bombs and drones and traveling to Yemen. Ashton Hamed Elabouri of Richland, Washington, is due in court tomorrow. The UAE and Israel continue to investigate the stabbing of a Fly Dubai captain by the co-pilot on board a flight bound for Tel Aviv, as Prime Minister Benjamin Netanyahu says there could be ties to Iran.
9: Netanyahu says the suspect is from Oman. Israel does not have diplomatic relations with the country, leading some to question how the pilot was allowed to fly to Israel.
7: Fox's Jeff Paul in Tel Aviv. President Trump says Iran will be hit very hard if it's found to have ties to the apparent terror plot. Tennessee Republican Governor Bill Lee has ordered a pause on executions after the lethal injection for convicted murderer Krista Pike failed last night. Pike is now at a hospital in critical condition.
4: She said to have small veins, so that could have something to do with it. The drug also could have been old, but she was afraid, Krista Pike, that this could happen. And the governor now says he wants to get to the bottom of why this failed.
7: Fox's Steve Harrigan. Pike's lawyers now want her death sentence commuted. The 50-year-old was sentenced to death for a murder of a classmate in 1995. America's listening to Fox News.
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7: Two federal lawsuits are launched by the family of Renee Good, who was fatally shot during ICE action in Minneapolis earlier this year.
13: Two civil suits accuse the federal government and immigration officials of excessive force, negligence, and wrongful death in the deadly shooting of anti-ICE activist Renee Good in January in Minneapolis.
14: Federal agents do not get a free pass to use excessive force against ordinary people exercising their rights.
13: Family attorney Antonio Romanucci. 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